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0: Pope Leo revealed Sunday that he'll undergo surgery to remove a lesion found on his lungs. Fox's Stephanie Bennett in London.
4: He thanked everyone around the world for their spiritual support and prayers.
5: Dearest, recently during some medical examinations, doctors found a localized nodule in my lung. It was detected at a very early stage and is well contained.
4: This 71-year-old has no previous health problems and is considered physically active, enjoying sports with weekly tennis matches and swimming sessions. The Vatican says the surgery is scheduled for next week with an expected recovery time of roughly a week. The surgery will likely take place at Rome's Gemelli Hospital, where his predecessor, Pope Francis, and popes before him were treated. There's a special apartment there for pontiffs.
0: The Pope is scheduled to visit South America next month. It's the final days in two Senate races. Republicans have hope in Minnesota and Democrats in Texas. Fox's Madeline Rivera reports from Washington.
6: Tafoya shared on Sunday Morning Futures her goal to work across the aisle in Washington.
7: I intend to go to Washington and knock on the other 99 doors of all the other senators and say, let's work together. We've got a lot of problems. One of them being that $40 trillion debt that we simply can't sustain.
6: And in Texas, Democratic Senate nominee James Tallarico is returning to the campaign trail. He was gone for weeks, an absence that his Republican opponent Ken Paxton called a disappearing act. Tallarico's campaign says he was sick with a flu, but he met with voters at the Austin City Limits Music Festival on Friday.
0: Tallarico leads in a recent Fox News poll. He has 51%, the Republican 49%. A Florida law enforcer and another driver were killed overnight in a crash on I-95. Officials say Agent Kevin Morris was rushing to an emergency when an oncoming car struck his cruiser just east of Orlando. Both cars were engulfed in flames, and both drivers died at the scene. I'm Jim Ossman, and this is Fox News.
8: 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Now your local forecast from the Hanson Paving Weather Center.
9: Lows dip down to about 60 tonight under overcast skies. North winds around 5 miles per hour. Slight chance of thunderstorms tomorrow. Highs level off around 75, partly cloudy. Slight chance of thunderstorms tomorrow night. Lows dip down to about 51. Cloudy skies expected. I'm Staff Meteorologist Paul Frombly on KNSI. Right now, 82.
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0: And now, here's Ronnie.
2: You know, I was listening to the open that Tom so expertly puts together every week, and we were talking, that commentary about the critters was talking about the 21 Ford Hybrid that we had in the shop last 2 weeks or whatever it was. And I've got to tell you, I forgot about that car. You know, once you fix the critter problem, fixed. See ya, right? It's really crazy what animals do to a car. And we take so much for granted about how well cars operate. And you insert one mouse, one nest, a couple of chewed wires, and all you know what breaks out. So I just had a comment on that. Let's open up the phone lines right away. Let's go to Joe in Iowa. Joe, welcome to the Car Doctor, sir. How can I help?
3: Yeah, hi, fellas. Hey, Ron, I had a few things to speak about, but I think I listened to last week's recording, and I just love what you said about all of the, you know, maybe unnecessary things that they're doing to these new automobiles that, you know, probably don't need to be there. You know, I agree with it. I think things are getting so complicated. I think they're putting a lot of stuff on these and doing a lot of design on these engines that probably aren't really necessary. And one of the bad things, it's costing the consumer a lot of extra money, you know, for all this stuff. And I just like what you had to say last week.
2: Thank you.
3: And it's also, you know, so very hard for you independent, you know, mechanics to work on these automobiles with all the electronics and so forth, and to keep up and buy all your scanning tools and scanning machines, whatever you necessary to be able to work on them. So it's sad for the independent mechanics, as far as that goes.
2: You know what I think about, Joe? And, you know, you are spot on, all right? And I get it that I think if somebody asked me what the – let me back up. I went to a 50th high school reunion. As a matter of fact, I was touring the high school today with someone, and – you know, their auto shop program 50 years ago, because I used to sneak in and take part in the class. I wasn't really enrolled in the school, but that's another story. I was always looking for something to learn. You know, it originally was an 8-bay shop. Imagine the size of that building, right? An 8-bay auto shop in high school. Today, it's 1 bay and a classroom of chairs. And I said to the principal that was doing the tour, I said, isn't this backwards? You know, shouldn't this be an even bigger shop than it was 50 years ago? Because aren't we in need of mechanics? And he said, absolutely. He said, but it's at a complexity that we can't even begin to deal with or try to teach, because there's so many areas and cultures to it that we're just trying to give students exposure. And he said, the fact is there's just limited interest.
3: And
2: I don't understand that. I do and I don't, right? I mean, what's the cost of an average college education today? Let's put a number on it. Quarter million?
3: Yeah, it costs a lot of money for these kids to go to school.
2: Right. Quarter million? I mean, are there any $100,000 college educations anymore?
3: You know, I'm not sure.
2: Right. Now, you can go to school, be a mechanic. Granted, you know, a good trade school for mechanics is probably in the $30,000 to $50,000 range. You're going to spend, I think, $30,000 walking out the door on a decent set of tools to start you down the path.
3: Mm-hmm.
2: But you know, you're under $100,000, and you're in a career that they won't be able to AI out of. They're always going to need somebody to turn the wrench.
3: Oh yeah. Yeah.
2: And I also think about, you know, you're in Iowa, right?
3: Mm-hmm.
2: The population density in Iowa has to be less than the perimeter around New York City, right?
3: Probably.
2: So there's less cars in Iowa, right?
3: Yes. Mm-hmm.
2: But the complexity is still there.
3: Yeah, you're right.
2: Right? Mm-hmm. So you know, Joe's Garage on Main Street, Iowa still has to buy, you know, I have 4 primary scan tools at this point, plus my Opus Gateway to get me into the OE stuff.
3: Mm-hmm.
2: You know, it's costly. It's very expensive.
3: Yeah, I agree.
2: What is the guy in Iowa do? What Joe, have you been to a repair shop in Iowa lately? What do they charge per hour?

0: Can we talk about that? Is that allowed?
1: Well, yeah. I can't tell you an independent. I'm just guessing maybe $100 an hour, you know, right around there maybe.
0: Right.
1: I don't really know. I'm thinking it. If you go to a, you know, a Chevrolet garage or a Ford garage, I'm going to just take a guess, maybe close to $150 an hour.
0: Right.
1: I really don't know for sure. I try to do most of my stuff myself, you know. I got lower mileage vehicles anyway, for the most part. So, you know, I'm not having to dig into them really deep. But, yeah, you know, it's costly. And that's the whole thing. It's costly for you independent mechanics. And for the consumer, you know, we're at a time where, you know, especially right now that, you know, with the fuel prices and all the different, you know, things with the countries that I can't even think of what I want to say now.
0: You want to say the complexity of the automobile has driven it to the point where it's priced out of the reach of the average individual.
1: I would say, because, you know, these people are, there's a lot of people that's having a hard time making it. You know?
0: Right. Oh, yeah.
1: Yeah.
0: And, you know, I had a conversation, one of my delivery drivers, my Ford delivery driver, as a matter of fact, Jerry, super nice guy, retired police officer, right? And we got to talking the other day. He was dropping off parts, and I said, Jerry, you must have heard every cockamamie story under the sun and excuse on why they shouldn't get a speeding ticket or a safety violation. He said, you know what, Ron? If I pulled you over and you treated me with respect and you listened, he said, chances are I wasn't going to write you unless you were really doing something severe. He said, because the issue is, just as you're saying, Joe, people are strapped. He said, I'd give somebody a $300 or $400 ticket, and I'm bankrupting that family from eating for the month. I'm taking away their car. I'm forcing them that they can't drive right now.
1: Mm-hmm.
0: You know, the automobile has such an impact on us, and I don't think we realize it. You know, and the best way I could explain it is, try not to drive for a couple of days. Try to get around. You know what? I'm not going to take a car for 3 days.
1: Mm-hmm.
0: I'm going to do all my errands. I'm going to survive, right? You know, we've kind of lost sight of that, and that's the problem. That is one of the biggest problems. And cars are complex. I can tell you why the complexity is there. The complexity is there because we've gotten away from the car was originally designed to, you know, it was transportation. There's more than a few documentaries, you know, you'll see on TV or cable, etc., where they talk about how Henry Ford revolutionized the country, right?
1: Mm-hmm.
0: Mass production of a device that allowed people to leave their neighborhood for the first time in their lifetime.
1: Oh, yeah. Yeah, without horseback.
0: Without horseback, right?
1: Mm-hmm.
0: We're beyond that. You know, I had to put hatch pistons. I'll tell you a ridiculous story, and I thought of how ridiculous this was. Had a customer with a 2019 Ford Edge. Do you think a 2019 Ford Edge is an old car, Joe?
1: No, I don't consider that an old car.
0: Right? So, wait, we're 26, so that car's 7 years old?
1: Yeah.
0: 7 years old, 82,000 miles, right?
1: Mm-hmm.
0: It's got a power lift gate, which if you're an older individual, he's a senior, he's in his early 70s, that lift gate gets heavy, right? He's got a power lift gate, walks up, waves his foot, the hatch opens, great. The hatch pistons went bad, you know, the pistons that support the hatch in the up position.
1: Mm-hmm.
0: How much do you think those hatch pistons could cost, Joe?
1: You know, I can only imagine they're rather expensive.
0: Yep, take a guess, what's expensive to you?
1: I mean, $250, $300 a piece or something? I don't know.
0: The driver's side with the power actuator was a $600 part. The passenger side, which was just a hydraulic piston but extra big because it had to support more of the door because the left side only did so much, was $400. It was $1,000 in parts for two hatch pistons.
1: Yeah, that's sad, you know. That's why I say that they're just doing so much to these automobiles that really aren't necessary, and they're driving the market from so many people that, they can't afford. You know, they can't afford these new vehicles, a lot of them, but then end up with old ones. But, you know, the expense sometimes of these old ones can be rather expensive, too, when things start falling apart.
0: Yep.
1: You know, so.
0: Yep.
1: But I just wanted to make a comment. I liked what you said, and it's nice that, you know, you're out there to let people know and support the industry and things like that, and hopefully let General Motors, Ford, and all these big manufacturers know a little bit what the average consumer, you know, has to deal with.
0: And I don't know if they're interested, Joe. I really don't. I question it. But I thank you. You know, listen, you know, at the end of the day, radio is still a business for us. We're just trying to, we're just this, you know, small town radio show trying to make it to the big time, get to the next level, because all we really want to do is spread the word. Tom and I talk about it all the time. You know, that philosophical business conversation about why are we doing this all these years? You know, we're not getting accolades. We're not getting anybody's attention. And we just feel like we help somebody. We can help somebody get to work. We can keep somebody safe. We can show somebody, you know, how not to get ripped off. We think that's a big deal. And that's kind of why we do it. So. Yeah, but we're here for you guys. We really are. Joe, I want to thank you. I appreciate you sharing your thoughts. I want to thank you for being a long-term Car Doctor listener, and you be safe out there Iowa way. 855-560-9900. I'm Ron Anini and the Car Doctor. I'll be back right after this. You have-

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0: Whether it's a little red Corvette or a Yugo, you've come to the right place to get that car fixed. Ron Ananian, the Car Doctor, 855-560-9900. Now, back to Ron.
7: Oh, by the way, Tom's shooting me notes for Joe in Iowa. His daughter's doctorate program. Was that just the doctorate program, Tom? $300,000?
8: That was just the 4 years at Tufts.
0: Yep.
7: So
8: not counting the undergrad.
7: Not counting the undergrad.
6: Right.
7: So for Sarah to become a veterinarian was...
6: It is about $500,000 by the time you're done. And then when you go to the doctor, you go to the vet, and people sit there and complain about the cost. This is what it costs for them to get there.
7: Right.
6: And, you know, I mean, you got to make the money back somehow.
7: Same
6: with you, same with me. I'll walk into a small broadcast station, and they'll say, boy, you're awfully expensive. Yeah, well, I supply all the tools. I've got 49 years of experience, you know.
7: Well, but you're just, so. you know, again, it's a much bigger conversation. That's kind of mind-blowing. And, yeah, your local Ford dealer up there in upstate New York is $200 an hour, more than $200 an hour.
6: Yeah, more than 200. I saw the sign recently, and I forget what it said, but it was more than 200. So.
7: Yeah, well, and I know down in North Jersey, the average dealer is around the 250 mark. So, you know, it's. I often wonder, though, if you walk in and you got to get a bulb done, you know, if you need a taillight bulb and it's 15 minutes, is that $75
6: to take? Sarah last year needed a bulb replaced, and she walked in, and it was, I don't know, $10 for the bulb, and it was, they charged her like $50 to put it in.
7: Right.
6: So, you know, which I didn't think was unreasonable.
7: It's everything is so involved today. But anyway, let's go back to the phone. Let's go to Brian down in Philadelphia way. Brian, welcome back to the Car Doctor, sir. What's on your mind today?
9: Mr. Anidian, always a pleasure. This is the thing. I'm driving two cars because my father...
7: At once?
9: My father broke... Well, I probably could.
7: I want to see that.
9: I drove tractor trailer, so I could probably figure it out.
7: Yeah.
9: So my father, he's 90. He could drive. The only thing is he can't fit in his own car because because of his mobility, can't get into it.
7: Right.
9: So he wants me to use his, obviously, you know, get them both. He has the 2022 Hyundai Elantra. And, with the oil 0W20, which has to be a synthetic, he did about 1700 miles a month on that thing. I'm doing about, 500 to 600 on that one. And I'm doing about the same miles on my 2017 Ford Fusion. I do a that's 5W20 conventional, I think. So, I'm doing a 4 and 4 days in his, 4 days in mine.
7: Right
9: now, oil change wise, I've always done mine between 5 and 6. With synthetic, he usually stretches it to 7,000 or 7,500. Now, since I'm not doing a lot of miles in both of them, when I hit 6 months, it's probably about maybe 3,000 total miles in each one. I believe, even though I've heard you can keep oil in there for a year, I was never comfortable for keeping oil in a car for more than 6 months.
7: I agree with you.
9: So the way I've been doing it, the Fusion, 3,000 miles in 6 months, I do it. My father's Elantra, even though it's a synthetic. So even if I only do 3,000 miles in 6 months, I've never been comfortable keeping oil in. Even though with synthetic, they say you can stretch it all these miles in time, I was never comfortable doing that.
7: And I agree with you, Brian. I really do. I'd be a little more curious, and we ran more tests, and we'd send oil out from time to time. And I haven't done it in a long time because I always come back to the same conclusion. It doesn't pay. Just change the oil. But the test results on oil that sat versus, you know, we actually saw more damage to oil that was driven in a low mileage vehicle than in a normal interval. So that 5,000 mile oil drain interval, that oil looked better than the oil that was driven 6 months, 3,000 miles, because the amount of water contamination that was in the oil and the subsequent acid that was formed in the oil that was now etching its way into all the metal components. I think you're on the right track, my friend. I think 3,000 miles, 6 months, and I'll take it to the next level. And you guys know I always speak to you. I'm always looking for the next best additive that I think technology gives us. I've been using for the last couple of years, Hotshot Secret makes something called Stiction Eliminator. All right. And Stiction Eliminator, if you read the history behind it, the technology behind it, Stiction Eliminator actually came about, and it is one of the few additives approved by Ford Motor Company for use on their diesels. All right. Because it helps eliminate the little bit of, I don't think sludge is the right word, but crud, gunk, debris, contaminant that they found the diesels would form and affect the operation of the lubrication system. So it works. It works just as well in internal combustion engines. Hotshot Secret. It's this really cool green color. I'll tell you what. And a bottle of it goes a long way, and you'll find it at your local Advanced Auto Parts. You can read more about it at hotshotsecret.com. Brian, as always, sir, I appreciate the phone calls. You be well and be safe down there Philadelphia way. I'm Ron Ananian and the Car Doctor. We're back right after this.
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12: I'm Carmen Roberts. The remnants of Isaias bring heavy rain and flooding risk to parts of the Mid-Atlantic and Northeast and have claimed the fifth life as a tree fell on a house in South Carolina, killing a man. This man in Pensacola Beach, Florida, says the storm's winds were fierce.
13: We do have a couple of neighbors who stayed, and they were pretty scared, and these are folks who lived here for a long time.
12: This as Hurricane Simon pounds Mexico's Pacific coast as a Category 4 storm. And one day after the Houthis attacked an airport in Saudi Arabia, killing 12 people, the airport is struck again today.
14: Still, the Houthis are continuing to issue new threats. A spokesperson for the group warned foreign airlines against using Saudi airspace or airports as the conflict escalates. The question now is how Saudi Arabia will respond and if the United States could be involved.
12: Fox's Trey Yingston, Tel Aviv, America's listening to Fox News.
10: 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Now your local forecast from the Hanson Paving Weather Center.
15: Lows dip down to about 60 tonight under overcast skies. North winds around 5 miles per hour. Slight chance of thunderstorms tomorrow. Highs level off around 75, partly cloudy. Slight chance of thunderstorms tomorrow night. Lows dip down to about 51. Cloudy skies expected. I'm Staff Meteorologist Paul Frombly on KNSI. Currently, it's 80 degrees.
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0: let's get over to Peter in Massachusetts, 03 Toyota Corolla. Peter, welcome to the Car Doctor, sir. How can I help?
1: How are you, Ron?
0: I'm good, sir.
1: We've spoken before about this car.
0: Yes, sir.
1: I did the intake manifold gasket. It wasn't that bad at all. It was
0: right.
1: Easy.
0: Yep, and it fixed it, right?
1: No, it didn't. It comes still P0171 still comes on once in a while.
0: Interesting.
1: Does it have to be a real Toyota gasket?
0: Well, got to be good quality. Were the gaskets crushed flat?
1: The original, yeah, somewhat, but nothing that bad.
0: The originals? Well, if you put a straight edge across it, was it that a straight edge wouldn't be bumped up when it hit the original gasket?
1: It looked fairly straight, no indentations or waves or anything like that.
0: No. When you took that apart with the original gaskets?
1: Yeah.
0: Okay. If you put a straight edge across the original gaskets against the manifold, were they all flat and parallel with each other, that there was no raised areas?
1: No, they were not. They were all ready. Everything was fairly flat, yes.
0: Right, yeah, those gaskets were bad. So now the question is, just did you use a good quality gasket? That would be my...
1: I used Felpro.
0: Felpro stuff's been pretty good. It slipped a little bit, but it should have worked. So now,
1: I know what you
0: now,
1: say. New means never, ever work.
0: Well, so. You know, now we're going to go look for it. Now we're going to go look for somewhere else. Do we have a source somewhere else? But that's a horse of another color.
1: But the story gets better, Ron.
0: Go ahead.
1: Okay, so I'm driving it. It's been doing okay. I went out from work. I got out at 11 o'clock at night, and it wouldn't start. And get this. The cooling fan is on. You turn the key. The temperature gauge reads about halfway. The cooling fan is on, and it cranks vigorously, but it does not start.
0: So it cranks okay.
1: Oh, cranks like crazy.
0: Okay, and what do you do to get it started?
1: I haven't done anything yet. I had it towed home, and I'm still a little angry. I just, before I set fire to it. I'm driving the Ford Taurus wagon.
0: So is there an aftermarket alarm system on this car?
1: No, sir.
0: Okay, it's standard wiring.
1: Correct.
0: All right, so what are your first three steps going to be? You should know this.
1: Well, fuel, spark, and compression.
0: Well, yeah, fuel, spark, and compression is exactly right. Now, the temperature gauge being at half makes me think about a bad ground, possibly for the instrument cluster.
1: Okay.
0: All right. And if the instrument cluster is not operating properly, I'll say it like that, could we be in a theft event? Right?
1: I don't think so. I mean, this car's a 2003. It takes like a normal key.
0: Right.
1: No tricks or resistors.
0: All right, just to be sure, because even in 2003, they had factory anti-theft systems. All right? It wouldn't be unusual. All right? So we want to consider...
1: I'm also thinking maybe that temperature sensor unit's in question. That's already been replaced. It came from Advance Auto, of all places, and... I've ordered a real Toyota one, thinking sometimes Toyotas are finicky and they need real Toyota parts.
0: Right, yeah.
1: Would that be a correct assumption?
0: Yeah, no, that's not incorrect. I mean, we could surely test that sensor, all right? Yep. Somewhere there's going to be a spec about what we should see at room temperature and, you know, do a resistance reading across the sensor to see what it is, and that could surely do it, too, all right?
1: I'm also thinking, it sees temperature, the water's cold, it's like maybe the ECU's saying, all right, run the fan, something's up, let's, you know, if all else fails, throw the fan on, because it sees
0: could.
1: Something that shouldn't be
0: so
1: there.
0: So do this, unplug the temp sensor, does it crank and start? That doesn't work, ground the temp sensor, does it crank and start? If neither one of those produces a result, then your problem is elsewhere, and it's the coolant temp sensor has to be some sort of freak occurrence. Now, having said that, right, it's a 2003.
1: Yeah.
0: Are you in a rural part of Massachusetts?
1: Nope, I'm in Tewksbury, outside of 20 miles north of Boston.
0: Okay. I always think about critters and cars. All right.
1: Good point.
0: You know,
1: I just got a snowblower that I chased that had, and also it's the mouse damage to it. I've seen it.
0: So
1: the mouse got into my brother's snowblower and did all sorts of damage.
0: So you chased them out of the snowblower. They're probably living in the Toyota, unfortunately.
1: It's quite possible.
0: You know,
1: we've had our share of mice up here.
0: Yeah, you got to start looking for that stuff, too. But other than that, spark, you know, take a mechanic's stethoscope, listen to the injectors. Are they clicking while somebody cranks it? And
1: try that.
0: You know, does it crank abnormally fast?
1: No, it's nothing weird.
0: Okay.
1: It's like, yeah, sometimes if you throw a timing belt or something or you've lost compression, it really spins. It's
0: right.
1: Not like that.
0: Okay.
1: Normal crank speed.
0: All right. Yeah, you know, because I've had some Toyotas, in some cases, higher mileage, older stuff, where they've sat for, even if they haven't sat for a real long length of time, you go out there and they've just, the ring stops sealing and they've got no compression to fire.
1: Okay.
0: So, you know, but basics, man, that's a pretty basic animal. But keep
1: that
0: in mind, keep
1: ran, it ran beautiful when I parked it.
0: Yep.
1: Too.
0: Keep in mind what I said. Well, you know what they say: new means never ever worked. I don't know. It worked yesterday, but today's another day. So,
1: it's awful nowadays.
0: Yep. All right, sir. You know what you got to do. You let me know,
1: all right,
0: Peter.
1: Thank you so much for your time.
0: You're very welcome. You be well. I mean, listen, it happens, right? When you least expect it, you know, and that's part of the problem. That's the way life is. Sometimes technology pops up and it rears its head, but it's still got to operate like a basic, you know, spark, fuel, suck, squeeze, pop, blow, as we used to say, intake, compression, power, exhaust. What's it going to do? And, you know, how's it going to do it? 855-560-9900. I'm Ron Anini and the Car Doctor. I'll be back right after this.

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You know, we're talking about technology and what it costs today to operate vehicles. And, you know, that's part of what this radio show is about. We're just trying to show you guys better ways to do this. And, you know, I can honestly say that everything I tell you comes right from the Bay. You know, someone asked me the other day, you know, are you still fixing cars? Yeah, pretty sure. Because I can't, you know, you can't stop doing one without giving up the other, right? It just doesn't work. But for all the things that I've seen and continue to see, it always comes back to, you know, it's usually something simple or basic or obvious that we've overlooked. And the truth is, cars have just gotten too expensive. Joe from Iowa today really, really hit the nail on the head. You know, it's to the point now where we've got too many options and too many choices. And I often wonder what would happen if a car company created a basic automobile, just, you know, that slant. I had a slant six Chrysler. You have to be old to know what that is, but I had a slant six Chrysler and a Plymouth Duster, and that car was a tank. You know, the upper radiator hose could blow off halfway home from LaGuardia Airport. It could still drive to New Jersey and not overheat. They were just very different automobiles back then, and they were kind of indestructible, and there was a lot of variety. I watched the movie, and it's a little risque in parts, but go watch the movie Used Cars with Kurt Russell, right? Kurt Russell, Mr. Disney, right? He grew up on the with the Disney movies, and he was Boy in Tarzan and Jane, right, I think? You know, husband of Goldie Hawn. They did a movie, it's got to be from the early 80s, Used Cars. And it is the funniest thing in spots. But the point is, I like to watch it because I look at the variety of cars, the color of the cars, the shape of the cars. You know, back then, and in the movie, there's a couple of Mustangs that are, you know, jacked up, raised up in the back, big wide wheels sticking out, tires sticking out from beyond the body lines. And in the final scene when they're rushing to get the cars across the desert, the cars are slamming into each other, and I'm kind of wincing like, oh my gosh, we're taking this classic and we're running classic into classic like they were nothing. Because cars were different then. Cars were very much a you know, they were mass produced, so they didn't have the value of the collectibles that they have today. You look at the cars of today, the ones that are made today, and they're more like a throwaway car. They're not worth keeping. It's almost impossible to keep a newer vehicle for any length of time, simply because the electronics that are on there and involved. And here, I'll tell you a story. You want to talk about pricing cars out of control? I got a phone call Thursday this past week from a local insurance adjuster. They wanted to know if we had the ability. They have a client, this little 80-year-old lady who's, you know, in the hospital after the accident, I think it was. Part of the accident was one of the, I think the driver's side headlamp assembly got a BB or a foreign something through it. So it needs a headlamp assembly. Just to replace the headlamp assembly on this Genesis, this 2-year-old Genesis, which is a glorified Hyundai, the dealer's quoting, are you ready for this? $18,000. Because the price of the headlamps and then the entire advanced driver assist system, automated driver assist system, the ADAS, has to be calibrated. And there's nobody else that can do it because all the software is proprietary. Nobody has the scan tool technology. Genesis hasn't released it yet. So that $18,000 is on top of the other $6,000 worth of damage. The car is likely totaled. And, you know, now this little old lady has to go and find another car. We don't have choices, and that's the problem. I don't know anybody that would say, yes, give me the most expensive car to repair because I want to ride around in something that duplicates my couch going down the highway at 60, 70 miles an hour, because it doesn't work like that. To me, that car is priced out of the point. Well, I wouldn't have bought it in the first place, but I definitely wouldn't fix it. $18,000 for the thrill of driving a Genesis. That. So, yes,
Cars are too complex. That's kind of what we talk about every day. And guess what? They all still run on gasoline, which is ridiculously expensive. We still have to do maintenance. We still have to do all sorts of things to automobiles today to get them to operate and do what we want them to do properly. So I guess my point is, yes, cars are more complicated. Yes, that's what we try to do. We try to help you sort things out because that's what our purpose is here. We hope we're doing that. So we just wanted to point that out. Let me do this real quick. Hey, Ron, I've got a 2018 Dodge Durango 5.7. I put about 4,000 miles a year on it. I keep up with regular maintenance, but I'm thinking about spark plugs and brakes. Plugs are suggested at 100,000. I'm worried they'll seize if I don't crack them loose at some point. With the brakes, I do lube up caliper pins, but I'm wondering if it makes sense to take the rotor off and clean the hub before it's welded on with rust. If not already, your thoughts, Mark. You know what, Mark? Yeah, I agree with all of it. Okay, I agree with all of it for a couple of reasons. If you find you need parts for your 2018 Durango, a vehicle that is now 8 years old, if you wait until the brakes are a real problem, will you be able to get proper, good quality stuff? Because that's an issue. And then as far as taking the spark plugs out, yeah, 100%. Spark plugs break down from time. We talked about it on a previous show. The 01 Suburban was the absolutely nicest, best, well taken care of in a heated garage. Its diaper changed every week of its life, and the spark plug still managed to go bad at 31,000 miles and blew out the number 8 ignition coil. So I agree with all of it, and get the parts you want and continue to drive it because it's going to be cheaper, way cheaper. You know, Dodge Durango, somebody was telling me the other day, a Dodge Durango is now $65,000. 855-560-9900. I'm Ron Ananey in the Car Doctor. I'll be back right after this.

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0: Hey, welcome back. Let me finish things up this hour. First, real quick, in response to all of you guys, we have just put a pocketless RA Automotive t-shirt up on the website. They're about $20, $21, something like that. We try to make things as cheap as possible because we've gotten a lot of requests for that. And, you know, we've got pocketless versions, so they're obviously more affordable. So they're up there. We've also added a couple of coffee cups, a couple of new t-shirts. The holidays are coming. If you're looking for gifts for your for the gearhead or the mechanic or the tech person in your life, cardoctorshow.com. By all stretches of the imagination. I want to also talk about flood vehicles, right? We just went through some really horrendous rain. It's going to rain again. There's another hurricane coming up the coast. We're in hurricane season, I guess, here on the eastern seaboard. And I want to talk about flood vehicles. If you're out looking for a used vehicle, some of the things to look for. You know, one of the first things I will do is, you know, obviously smell inside the car. Does it smell damp? Does it have an odd smell to it? And you know, that can be a loaded question because some cars just stink because people don't, they're not the cleanest things in the world, not to be gross, but, you know, some cars just stink. But there is a smell of mildew. You can pick it out if it smells like a damp basement. One of the things I will do is I will take a Kleenex, I will take a tissue and lay it on the floor and watch it. Does it look like it's wicking up moisture? Does it look like it's showing blotches of water? Because that moisture is then, it's below the carpet and it's wicking its way up through and onto the tissue paper. And that's a sign that at some point there was water underneath that carpet. And maybe I want to lift the carpet at the corners of the trim and feel underneath it. And what do I feel? One of my concerns with certain car models, Toyota, for example, if their interior carpeting gets wet, they use an organic matting material behind the carpet. They were doing this as of up until probably 3-4 years ago, which is probably right about where the used car market is. If their organic material gets wet by Toyota standard, they want that material changed. And last, if you're looking for a used vehicle and you think it's a flood car, look in the one place nobody ever thinks to look. Look in the spare tire well. Maybe there's no water. If there is water, boy, that makes it easy. But maybe there's no water, but there's always going to be a ring around the well, like a ring around the bathtub. They never seem to wipe that away. So something to look for. I'm Ron Ananey and the Car Doctor. Till next week, till the next time. Good mechanics aren't expensive. They're priceless. See ya.
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8: Isaias is still deadly. I'm Carmen Roberts, Fox News. A storm that killed four people in Florida and Alabama as it roared ashore Friday night today claimed a fifth life. Officials in western South Carolina say a tree crashed into a home, killing a 67-year-old man. The storm's remnants have been pouring rain on the northeast and mid-Atlantic throughout the day.
9: The effects, of course, being felt in the mid-Atlantic and the northeast. We've had a confirmed tornado on the ground earlier this morning in the Carolinas, and we still have 50 days left in hurricane season, and by the end of next week, we could see a little bit of tropical trouble once again brewing in the Gulf.
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9: Talking hundreds of trees down, power lines littering the Gulf Coast states. It is going to take days for cleanup crews to restore things back to normal.
8: About 300,000 customers still without power in the south. Meantime, Hurricane Simon, a powerful Category 4 storm, is battering Mexico's Pacific coast, threatening catastrophic damage. A Saudi airport passenger terminal is struck again one day after a Houthi attack killed 12, including an American. Today's attack killed one person. Fox's Trey Yingst is in Tel Aviv.
4: A very significant attack targeting the King Khaled International Airport in Riyadh. At least one ballistic missile slammed into Terminal 3 as it was packed with passengers. First responders rushing to the scene in ambulances and helicopters, evacuating many of the hundreds who were injured. This was the second such attack in just 48 hours and does raise questions about if the United States could come to the defense of Saudi Arabia and launch a new round of strikes against this Iranian proxy group.
8: And President Trump says he is weighing whether the U.S. will join the Saudis in retaliating against the Iranian-backed Houthi rebels in Yemen. 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
8: A federal judge orders the Trump administration to cancel any remaining TV ads promoting the president's political message paid for with millions of taxpayer dollars. That ruling follows a lawsuit alleging the ads illegally misused public funds. The administration says the ad campaign is already ending. President Trump announced today that Russia and Ukraine agreed to a ceasefire on attacking each other's energy infrastructures, but neither country has confirmed that deal. And President also pressuring Ukraine to choose a new leader. And Republican Senator Tom Tillis of North Carolina responded on NBC's Meet the Press.
13: The president needs to realize that tens of thousands of people have died over this illegal invasion. And I get it that he may be frustrated, but he needs to understand who the good guys are in this disagreement.
8: In New York City, Comic-Con included celebrity sightings and even an attempt to set a world record.
14: Hundreds of Spider-Man fans donned the outfit of their favorite superhero in an attempt to break the Guinness World Record for the largest Spider-Man meetup.
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14: It was a multiverse of Spideys, and Thomas Schilling with toy company Jazzwares told me it was a year in the making.
18: We said, why not bring it back to New York City, where Spider-Man's from, and bring it to the fans.
14: The record was 685. And while they handed out hundreds of Spidey costumes to make it happen, they came up short with only 649. All those Spideys got a commemorative pin to take with them and a cool memory of the 20th anniversary of New York Comic Con. In New York City, Tanya J. Powers, Fox News.
8: In Las Vegas, a parking ticket could actually bring some holiday cheer. The city's annual Toys for Tickets program lets drivers pay certain parking fines with new unwrapped toys instead of cash. Toys must be worth at least the amount of the fine with a receipt required. Donations will help homeless families turning parking violations into Christmas presents. I'm Carmen Roberts. This is Fox News.
19: 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The first granite quarry was founded in 1868 in St. Cloud. 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
21: 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Now your local forecast from the Hanson Paving Weather Center.
22: Cloudy tonight with a low of 60. Winds out of the north around 5 miles per hour. Slight chance of thunderstorms tomorrow. Highs level off around 75, a mix of clouds and sun. Slight chance of thunderstorms tomorrow night. Lows dip down to about 51. Cloudy skies expected. I'm staff meteorologist Paul Trombley on KNSI. Currently 70.
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25: Ads going forward. But he also says that he has no plans to reimburse the federal government for the ads that have already run. That's according to the White House official today. So he's not going to use taxpayer funds going forward. He's going to direct his super PAC to spend the money, but he's not going to reimburse the federal government going backwards. There's only one problem with all of this, and I haven't heard anybody talk about this. I'm certainly no expert when it comes to campaign finances and how all these rules work, but I do know that a candidate or a political office holder cannot direct their super PAC in how to spend their money. So when President Trump says, I'm going to direct my super PAC to spend money on these ads going forward, he's not allowed to do that

0: commissioners to hold any meetings. So there's not a quorum. So there's no quorum for the Federal Election Commission, which would hold public officials responsible for breaking the rules or skirting the rules when it comes to direction of their super PACs, in which President Trump just said, I'm directing my super PAC to pay for these ads going forward. He's not supposed to do that. Not that anybody cares anymore what the rules are, but I just thought I'd make a mention of it that, hey, when he says he's directing his super PAC, he's not supposed to be saying that. Anyway, on with the show. Stay right there. He is considered one of the most important people in Hollywood. He knows everybody, and he is a deal maker. He's in the green room. His name is Ari Emanuel, and he has written a blockbuster New York Times best-selling book. It just came out. Roll the Calls, a memoir by Ari Emanuel, is our guest next. It's chock full of great Hollywood stories. Stay right there. You're going to enjoy this one. Ari Emanuel and the book Roll the Calls next on America at Night. Stay right there.
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0: Even if you miss the show when it's live, you can be a part of America at Night. 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
1: The book is called Roll the Calls, and it's a memoir from a man who is the executive CEO of a company called TKO. It's a sports and entertainment company, but is much more than that. The man's name is Ari Emanuel. Ari, welcome to America at Night. Thanks for joining us.
2: Thank you for having me.
1: Ari, I've heard you talk about this, and a big part of this book is your dyslexia. And you wrote the book, as you say, for children and parents who have dyslexia.
2: Right.
1: And you have overcome it, your handicap, whatever you want to call it, to become a major, major star in Hollywood. Talk for a moment about how it affected you and how you got over it, and what would you tell parents who have children suffering from dyslexia?
2: Well, I think, there's two reasons. There's lots of reasons that I wrote the book, but two of the reasons is, parents have always come up to me, and recently, whether it be, what I've done last couple of weeks, a bunch of interviews on TV and, people on screen and off screen that either had dyslexia or have children that have dyslexia have all come up to me. And, sometimes, and I understand this, having kids that are dyslexic, I know what my parents went through. It's heartbreaking. One, it's heartbreaking to see your kids, if they have dyslexia, struggle and you would do anything to help them. And you have to realize that they have to go through the struggle to get there, but that's hard for any parent, and it's emotional. Two is, a parent that has dyslexia and hands it over to their kids, you would never want to give your kids any problems, but you actually, that's the form of dyslexia. And then I just got a text this morning from a gentleman who has had his own issues with dyslexia and other things, and the struggles he's gone through, how he's handled keeping himself healthy, and all the things. My story is reaffirming his story, and he's learning stuff from me, what to do and what not to do. And those are great. That actually makes me feel great that these things are having effect on people. I've gotten many, many stories like that, that people are texting me and sending me messages saying what the book has done for them. So my story is my story. Hopefully this gives people some reassurance as parents and the process of it's okay for your kids to struggle, because coming out of it, if they do go through the struggle and they do learn how to read, even if it's slowly, they get a lot of grit, emotional endurance, which is really powerful for the rest of their lives. And kids that have dyslexia, I think I have it, you have, like if you're blind or you're deaf, your senses are in different ways. One, you have better EQ. You have a lot of other skills. You see the world differently. You're a free thinker. And those are good things, and take that out of it. As much as I would have loved to have not had the struggles, there are incredible benefits to going through it.
1: If you didn't have dyslexia, would you have been as successful as you are?
2: I don't know. Here's what I know. I had dyslexia. My mother was an incredible woman to kind of got me through it, and me doing the work got me through it. I do think differently than people that are reading, that are linear. And I do have, I think, a different set of how to read a room and how to read people that has been completely advantageous, not in kind of like a weird way, but I have different skills than other people that read. And I also know how to work with people that I don't have their skills, they don't have my skills, and just making sure that you can work with people to kind of get to the next level has been beneficial to me. And one of the things that dyslexia lets you do and teaches you, it's okay to have partners and have people that help you and you help them, as opposed to I have to do everything, I have to get all the credit. That's not the case.
1: Yeah. You still suffer from it today, right? It isn't something you get over like
2: broken
1: arm.
2: I'm one of the slowest readers you'll ever met. Reading out loud and listening to words is almost difficult. When I'm giving a speech, I have to practice it for 3 weeks every day, practicing and practicing. So it almost comes as if it's memory. So, yeah, and I almost read everything, articles. Thank God for audio. articles, books, all on an audio app. So it's been, that's how I read them.
1: The book
2: at a very fast pace.
1: Yeah. The book is called Roll the Calls, a memoir, Ari Emanuel. And if the name sounds familiar, yes, the character from Entourage, Ari Gold, was based on our guest, Ari Emanuel. We'll get to some of that later. I want to go all the way back to the beginning, Ari. You decide you want to become an agent. You don't have any in Hollywood. And you ultimately get hired in the mailroom at CAA. And tell me that story. How many phone calls did you make to finally get hired at CAA?
2: So I was working in New York for mainly a kind of a book agent, but a theater guy by the name of Robbie Lance. And this guy who was in the theater business, Bob Duva. And he realizes he was in his late 70s, early 80s. He wasn't going to grow his business anymore. And he turned to me, and I was working on the Tennessee Williams, Lillian Hellman, and Dashiell Hammett estates for the theater business. And he turns to me and says, "You should go to Hollywood. You'll make a lot of money. You'll be very successful." And he set up one meeting for me to go into the mailroom at CAA. And I had one or two other meetings in Hollywood. And the hot place was CAA. And Mike Ovitz and Ron Meyer and Bill Haber were like the agency. And they had a great television business. And Mike Ovitz and Ron Meyer had created unbelievable new kind of form of how to package movie business. And how you get started back in the day was you entered the mailroom. And you would be, unlike now, you could digitally send a script. You would be delivering scripts and everything, driving them to people's houses. And they paid you a base of about $200, $250 a week. And you would then also make 15 cents a mile on how many miles you drove. And so when I went out and got an interview, the gentleman said to me, because I was like 27, I think it was, he said, "You're too old. Most of the people were 21 just coming out." And I'm like, "Too old? Like, what are you talking about?" And I just pounded him with calls. And he finally, I don't know after how many calls, a lot of calls, he finally said, it was like on a Thursday or Friday, he said, "If you can get out here by Monday, you have a job in the mailroom." And I just started. And that was in 88, 87, something like that. And off to the races we went. And you know, it's how you learn the business. You kind of like delivered package. You read all these scripts. You read contracts that were going back and forth. And it was one of the, everybody had done it. You know, Ron Meyer was in the mailroom. Mike Ovitz was in the mailroom. David Geffen was in the mailroom. That's how people learn the business. And then you get on a desk, and then you became if you're good, you became a baby agent. And that's what I did until, you know, I started this company, Endeavor, in 1995.
1: So a lot of people make phone calls, and if people made as many phone calls as you say you made in the book, they would get arrested, there would be brought up on charges, there'd be a restraining orders. How were you able to make enough phone calls and yet navigate the system so they weren't completely put off by you?
2: Well, here's what I would say to you is, if you're just calling people and like not being self-deprecating, not being funny, not being kind of understanding the ridiculous nature of your act of never giving in and making, even though they're not taking your call and not returning, you just keep on pounding away, but you're bringing levity to it. Yes, that would be called stalking. But I also realize you have to be an advocate, and you have to sometimes you have to force your will onto such an, and so there's a dynamic in that. There's a perfect example. This is not making phone calls, but I was on how I met my partner who's the president of the company, Mark Shapiro. We're on a plane flying back on a Friday night to the West Coast from New York. It's like the 3 or 4 o'clock United flight. And in first class, there's only two aisles, and there's a two seats, a middle seat and two seats. And this guy right to my right is typing away, and I'm reading. He's typing away. I'm reading. He's typing away. And this is going on. He's typing with his two index fingers for 3-4 hours. And I'm now done with all my reading. I've read scripts. I've read articles. I've made my notes. I've done everything. And there's a guy sitting next to him to his right at the window. And I finally can't take what he's doing. And again, this is the perfect example. If it was now, they would have landed the plane and handcuffed me and put me in jail. I go to the guy sitting next to him at the window. I go, get up and sit in my seat. And the guy looks at me like, I'm sorry. I say, what do you not understand? Get up and sit in my seat. Mark Shapiro is typing still, and he's like looking through his eyes. The guy gets up. Like, I can't even believe I did this. And I sit next to Shapiro, and I turn to him, and I go, what are you doing? That was 17 years ago. He tells me he's the president of ESPN. He's doing the president's report for Bob Iger and Michael Eisner. We become fast friends. We're talking every Friday. And, you know, that's just being, like, curious, an advocate for yourself, crazy, all, that's me. That story is me. And how I've just, whether it be a phone call or a relationship or, you know, I wrestled when I was in high school. I just wrestling the world every day. That's my life.
1: The book is called Roll the Calls, a memoir. Ari Emanuel, our guest. There's so many stories and so many stories that you're the fool. The book is littered with mistakes you made. Why would you write a book and tell all the tales on yourself?
2: You know, so I had one of the great writers with me, this guy, J.R. He wrote the Agassi book, and he wrote A Shoe Dog by the Phil Knight book, and he wrote a beautiful book about himself called Tender Bar.
1: Which by the way, in terms of full disclosure, is my cousin, and I have more stories to tell you about J.R., but continue on.
2: Yeah.
1: Right.
2: So he said about, I don't know how many years, and he goes, are you willing to tell the whole side of both sides of this penny? And I said, yeah, why wouldn't I? I mean, I don't like stories that like, I did this and then I went to do that. You know, there's no straight line to success. And I said to him, the best way for people to understand and get something out of this book, tell all the bad stuff. I'm okay with it because I am definitely not perfect. I've made a lot of enemies. I've made a lot of mistakes. I've battled pretty hard. And in the end, it's worked out. And I don't believe in legacy, so I'm not afraid of having a bad conversation about myself or situations or things I screwed up. And after we've been going at this for 10 years, I wanted to paint a true picture of what one's life is. Everybody has their own. And as opposed to one of those autobiographies that is like, oh, I'm just perfect. I'm definitely not perfect. And I think people get more out of the book if you have an honest conversation of the good, the bad, and the ugly. One of the great Western movies of all time.
1: Ari, hold that thought. The book, Roll the Calls, an instant New York Times bestseller. When we come back, he is the man who helped inspire the character Ari Gold from Entourage. And we've got to ask him about Larry David when he officiated his wedding. A classic Hollywood story. America at Night, back in a moment.
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3: When you need to know, your weather is on KNSI. Now your local forecast from the Hanson Paving Weather Center.
7: Cloudy tonight with a low of 60. Winds out of the north around 5 miles per hour. Slight chance of thunderstorms tomorrow. Highs level off around 75, a mix of clouds and sun. Slight chance of thunderstorms tomorrow night. Lows dip down to about 51. Cloudy skies expected. I'm staff meteorologist Paul Probley on KNSI. Currently 70.
8: I'm Jim Ossman. Here's what's happening. After 4 years of the war between Ukraine and Russia, President Trump says it's time for Ukraine to get a new president. Senator Tom Tillis on NBC's Meet the Press.
9: The president needs to realize that tens of thousands of people have died over this illegal invasion. And I get it that he may be frustrated, but he needs to understand who the good guys are in this disagreement.
8: Russia launched its invasion of Ukraine in 2022. Meantime, Republican Senator Ken Paxton, running for U.S. Senate in Texas, says there might be more behind the 12-day absence of his opponent from the campaign trail.
10: 2 weeks is a long time to be away with the flu, and it's just a very strange time to disappear.
8: Tallarico's campaign says he was battling the flu and has resumed campaigning. 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
1: It's an instant bestseller, Roll the Calls, written by our guest Ari Emanuel. Ari, it's in the book, so I'm not telling any tales out of school. So you're at the you're in the mailroom at CAA, and you decide to you decide to leave and to
2: No. I was at that point an agent. I was in the mailroom. I became an assistant to this guy by the name of David Tenzer. Then I worked for Bruce Miniker, and then on the weekends helped out Bill Haber and was right next to his desk. And but I had become a baby agent.
1: Okay. All right. And you're going to leave. And you're going to leave, and you go in and have a conversation with the legendary Mike Ovitz.
2: Correct.
1: And what happens?
2: Now, at that point, one of my guys I used to play basketball all the time with was this guy, Jeff Jacobs. And he was a friend. Like, we hung out a lot. And he was an assistant for this guy, Lee Gaber. And I pick up the phone. I think it was President's Day weekend. I pick up the phone on Monday night. And I said, listen, I'm going in. This small company had started called InterTalent, where people had broken off from ICM and CAA. And I said, I'm going to go in tomorrow, just letting you know, I'm not going to tell them that I told you, that I'm leaving. I'm joining InterTalent. And he was like, bye. And I said, listen, you know, I just wanted to have my own path. He calls me that Tuesday morning and tells me that he had to tell them. I was like, why? And he just said I had to. Well, ultimately, he got promoted right away. So he used me to get promoted. And two, I when I'm walking into Ovitz's office, he already knows. He knows. And I can't describe Mike Ovitz is on Mount Rushmore. The guy was incredible. And I was scared of having this conversation with the most powerful guy in the movie and television business. He says to me, you know, I can't talk to you right now. I, like a fool, close the door and then I reopen and I tell him, I'm going to be back in 10 minutes and you're going to deal with me then. I come back 10 minutes later. I'm in the office. There's the office manager, which is in the book, and this gentleman by the name of Lee Gaber. And Mike Ovitz sitting down there on his right and left side. And he kind of goes off and he tells me that, you know, I'm not going to make it in this town, threatening me, kind of. And I'm like, I had no move, but I don't like being threatened by anybody. And so I just stand up and I grab this chair with my hand. I pick it up, not over my head, like right shoulder. And I said, are you threatening me? It was my only move. It was the craziest thing. I don't know what came over me. I then, we just like stared down, put the chair down, walked out and went over to InterTalent. And that was, it was crazy.
1: But did
2: he was, Mike Ovitz is Mike Ovitz at that time. I mean, he was in the business. He was like the ruler.
1: What did you learn from that? Did you learn to sort of,
2: sometimes crazy's good.
1: I mean, that's the Mad Men theory when it comes to foreign policy.
2: Yeah. I mean, sometimes when you have no more moves, sometimes the only way to get the opponent off their game is you gotta like go crazy. And I went crazy.
1: So there's
2: I didn't know what to do. So, and I didn't know why I did it. I just did it. It was my like move.
1: Are you afraid you are creating a whole lot of Ari Emanuels out there for the next generation of agents?
2: Here's what I hope the book does. I hope, like when I came out to Hollywood, I had plan A. I didn't have plan B. I didn't have plan C. I just had plan A. You better make it here. I think sometimes now, first of all, kids have, I'm going to do this. I'm going to be an influencer. I'm going to do an influencer. There's multiple plans. I just had with my best friend, Pete Berg, who was trying to be a writer, director, actor, we had plan A and we just had to go for it. And I hope also it's okay to say, I want this for people starting in any business. I want to be the best. And to do that, they have to realize, and hopefully one of the things in the book that they realize is, there's a lot of sacrifice you have to make, physical, emotional, you know, relationships, what it takes. And hopefully I lay them all out in like stark terms about what it takes to be successful. And it's not always pretty. I mean, physically it's hard. I mean, one of the things that in the book, I only realized after JR told me, stuff that took place in the 3-week, 4-week span, I don't know how I got it done physically, emotionally, but that's what it takes, you know, between family, work, relationships, and I screw it up a lot. And but in the end, it worked out. It's now like, as much as back then I thought it was insanity, I didn't realize the timing, it turned out to be a great story.
1: And there's lots more to get to. The book is called Roll the Calls, a memoir. Ari Emanuel, our guest for a couple of more minutes and a couple of more stories. One of the reactions to the book, it's an instant bestseller, and the overwhelming reaction to the book, that it is inspirational and or motivating. I don't know right. if you actually realize that, but you're motivating people just not to join the movie business, but all walks of life, people are being motivated by this book.
2: Well, that's sweet. I mean, I'm getting some interesting, I keep on checking in. JR keeps on telling me, you're just in the first week, you don't realize people are pulling their own motivation reactions to that is inspiring them to do whatever it's going to do. That's fantastic. And I'm so happy about that. I didn't expect that. I think it's an indication of what a great collaborator JR is. And people are calling me clients. They didn't know all the stuff that I went through. They're loving the book and the comedy and the sorrow. And so whatever anybody gets out of it that helps them kind of expose themselves and be honest with themselves that they can again move forward, that's exactly what I wanted the book to do.
1: The book is called Roll the Calls. Ari Emanuel, our guest. We have to talk about Entourage because it was such a great HBO series. And in the book, it's some of the funniest parts of the book is Jeremy Piven portrays you as Ari Gold. So it's fake version of you on HBO.
2: He never talked to me. We didn't really know each other at the time. He was incredible. incredible.
1: Take me through.
2: So I'm only up to season two. I finished season two. Tonight I start season three, actually. Because back in the day, it was on Sundays. I didn't want to watch the show with Mrs. Ari at the time.
1: Yeah.
2: Because she would ask me questions. The show, because of the situations, would give me anxiety. So I never did. Now, it's actually, I get to look at it. I laugh at it. It's funny as hell. I'm not as anxious.
1: Take me through the pitch to HBO when you tried to pitch Entourage to HBO.
2: Well, I said to him, I'm not in the mood for a no. So you're picking the show up. You're putting it in development. And Doug Allen was there with his agent. This guy, Jeff Jacobs, that ratted on me.
1: Yeah.
2: As he remembers it, and we talked about it just to make sure the story was right, he was basing it on Jeff, and then he and I meet. And and he's managed by Mark Wahlberg. He was at the time managed by Mark Wahlberg's manager, Steve Levinson, whose E is based on. And we do the thing. They say yes. He gets in the car with Steve. I call him from the mobile. He goes, should I send over a sample? And I said to him, you want to unsell the show? Like, shut up. We just sold the show. Just go write the show and I'll do my thing. And that's how it started. You know, it was just, I had a lot of stuff going at HBO. And I had a lot of projects at HBO and a lot of relationships. So it was easy. And the concept of Mark Wahlberg's wife and the Entourage was the perfect show because they usually did do great stuff about Hollywood at HBO with Chris Albrecht and Carolyn Strauss, who were the executives at the time. So it was a pretty easy, I want this. It's a really good idea. And yeah, that's how it started.
1: So did you have to sell them on the idea, or were they halfway there when you walk in and say, I'm not taking no for an answer? I mean, did you do a? Did you pull a Jedi mind trick
2: after,
1: on him? Or?
2: After that, I didn't make any other. There was no other pitch to sell it.
1: Okay.
2: And then Doug Ellen and Steve and Mark, they did a great pilot. Chris Albrecht was, in my opinion, one of the best, had some of the best taste of all time in the creative community. They read the script, made a couple changes, and it was off to the races.
1: Ari Emanuel, our guest, for a couple more minutes. The book is called Roll the Calls, an instant New York Times bestseller, book of the year, book of the decade. It's a wild ride. It's poignant. It's funny. It's interesting. It's introspective. Larry David, one of your best friends. How many times?
2: Yeah.
1: How many times did you call him before you finally convinced him that you could become his agent?
2: So I'm friends with his wife at the time, Lori David, and our kids kind of grew up together in Larry. He's represented by this guy by the name of Gavin Pallone, who was this incredible agent at this company called United Talent. Gavin leaves the business, wants to become a producer, wants to leave the business. That means his clients that he represented are up for grabs. And Gavin had incredible taste, like incredible. And a bunch of his clients that were available, like I had a big, and one of the greatest writers of all time in comedy is Larry David. And so I was never going to let him not have me represent him. Even though we were good friends, he doesn't like to make decisions that easily. And so I felt bad for him. I mean, I pounded him like horribly. I mean, it was horrible. I mean, it was one of my great, great plays. And finally, he didn't want to go to lunch. And I said to him, I'll send him a car. And we go to lunch at the Palm. And he just turns to me at lunch. He goes, I will sign with you if you don't call me anymore. And then we had the Caesar with chicken. And I don't know what he had. And yeah, it's been an incredible run.
1: And he's such.
2: And then he oversaw, he kind of did my vows at my wedding. When I got married to my wife, Stodd. Yeah.
1: And
2: funniest speech of all time.
1: And this is a family run radio show, so we can't necessarily say what he said. It's in the book, but probably one of the most foul mouthed wedding vows ever in the history
2: Correct.
1: Of weddings.
2: Absolutely. And hysterical. I mean, people were like crying how funny it was. Crying. So
1: It's all in the book. Before we go, Ari Emanuel, I want to ask you about the news of the day, and that is Skydance buying Paramount and Warner Brothers. Money is obscene, $111 billion.
2: Are they
1: going to be able to make this work? Because some people say this is the second coming of an AOL Time Warner merger.
2: No. This is not. Yes, it's a tech company because Larry Ellison comes from tech, David comes from tech, and they're building proper tech for the direct-to-consumer business. But the underlying tech is going to be incredible. And it's already incredible because, I have a bunch of projects on there. And with the library, it's going to be incredible. And they're going to make it also for social and for micro-dramas. And they're building it for where the business is going. And on the content side, it's one of the great content providers of all time. And in my opinion, sets up for the creative community a competitive landscape for big players to bid against themselves. As I have clients and the competitive agencies, which there are many, has clients, there's going to be a competitive tension that we need to get the best prices, the freedom for our clients to make things creatively that they want. One of the great things is he's going to be making movies for the theaters, which we can see now that the theater business is coming back in a real way. So all fantastic. And I believe they'll make, yes, there's going to be cuts and synergies between the two, and that's going to be painful, but that we'll get through that. And of course, there's going to be some dislocation, not great, but all in all, a really good place for the competitive tension you need in the creative space where people are bidding on projects to get the most amount of money and the freedom that you need to make great projects.
1: 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Ari Emanuel, you are very busy with your time. You're very gracious to spend a half hour with us tonight. Thank you for checking in. Have a good luck on the tour, and we hope to talk to you down the road.
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1: All right. Ari Emanuel, the book is Roll the Calls, and it is a great read. If you are interested, it is pretty funny, pretty funny. And the man tells tales on himself as well as others. And there's a great story in the book. His friend Jeffrey Katzenberg, he was a partner with, and they were struggling. And one of the things you had to do in Hollywood is to act like you had it made. And so they invested in Laker tickets, and they would show up at Laker games. And that was part of their marketing strategy to show the world that they were a successful agency. And they would talk to clients. They would talk to prospective clients. They would cut deals all at Laker games. It became a place to be seen. And Laker tickets was a business expense because that's where they would do business. And then as the company got a little more successful, the story goes that Jeffrey Katzenberg tried to buy the tickets out from under Ari Emanuel. And that's not good. That did not end well. And one of the people he takes to task in the book is Jeffrey Katzenberg. Now, Jeffrey Katzenberg has since denied that story, says it doesn't happen, but Ari Emanuel says it does. But so for what it's worth. Jeffrey Katzenberg, by the way, was also mentioned on last night's show when Lindy Lee, the Democratic operative, who's now recoiled in horror from the Democrats, talked about Jeffrey Katzenberg and how he was the chairman of the Biden reelection campaign and how he was the one who sort of shielded Biden from all of the criticism that, hey, maybe he's not up for another 4 years. So interesting couple of stories the last couple of days. But anyway, the book, Roll the Calls. Hey, stay right there. We got lots more to get to. We'll take plenty of phone calls, plenty of text messages, got some voicemails as well. We love the voicemails. We love the phone calls. We love first-time phone calls as well. 1-844-2-McGraw, 1-844-262-4729. Our executive director is Alex Hinton. Our engineer tonight is Richard Good. I'm McGraw-Milhaven, and this is America at Night on Westwood One.

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3: The cleanup begins. I'm Jamal Osman, Fox News. The Gulf Coast is picking up the pieces after Hurricane Isaias swept through the region over the weekend. Fox's Max Gordon is in Fort Walton Beach, Florida.
4: The pine tree fell into a hair salon. Luckily, no one was hurt here. We had inches of rain that fell in a very short period of time. That, combined with those high winds, meant trees were toppling over all over the place. Now, here in Fort Walton Beach, the cleanup is continuing, and one big focus has been cleaning up the city's cemeteries. I talked to the city manager.
5: Some of the bigger issues is people are going out getting flat tires, and that's stopping FPNL from doing what they got to do and our first responders from doing what they got to do. So please just stay home. We're working as fast as we can.
4: Across the southeast, hundreds of thousands of people still without power.
3: At least five people have died because of the hurricane. The latest includes a man in South Carolina in his 60s. President Trump has approved help for Georgia, Florida, and Alabama. An American is among the 12 people killed after an attack at an airport in Saudi Arabia. The Houthis, backed by Iran, reportedly launched the attack. Fox's Alex Hogan at the White House.
6: Questions this weekend as to whether or not Washington will respond to the latest attack in Riyadh, Saudi Arabia, by the Iranian-backed Houthis. At least 12 people were killed in that airport attack, including one American. President Trump said he would not strike Iran again ahead of the midterms. Yesterday here at the White House, I asked the president if an attack on a U.S. ally by an Iranian-backed proxy would change that. He said, we'll take a look.
3: The Houthis have warned airlines not to use Saudi Arabian airports. The group has been trying to disrupt shipping through the Red Sea. That's a crucial route for Saudi Arabian oil. 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
3: Pope Leo revealed Sunday that he'll undergo surgery to remove a lesion found on his lungs. Fox's Stephanie Bennett in London.
10: He thanked everyone around the world for their spiritual support and prayers.
11: Dearest, recently during some medical examinations, doctors found a localized nodule in my lung. It was detected at a very early stage and is well contained.
10: This 71-year-old has no previous health problems and is considered physically active, enjoying sports with weekly tennis matches and swimming sessions. The Vatican says the surgery is scheduled for next week with an expected recovery time of roughly a week. The surgery will likely take place at Rome's Gemelli Hospital, where his predecessor, Pope Francis, and popes before him were treated. There's a special apartment there for pontiffs.
3: The Pope is scheduled to visit South America next month. It's the final days in two Senate races. Republicans have hope in Minnesota and Democrats in Texas. Fox's Madeline Rivera reports from Washington.
12: Tafoya shared on Sunday morning futures her goal to work across the aisle in Washington.
13: I intend to go to Washington and knock on the other 99 doors of all the other senators and say, let's work together. We've got a lot of problems, one of them being that $40 trillion debt that we simply can't sustain.
12: And in Texas, Democratic Senate nominee James Tallarico is returning to the campaign trail. He was gone for weeks, an absence that his Republican opponent Ken Paxton called a disappearing act. Tallarico's campaign says he was sick with a flu, but he met with voters at the Austin City Limits Music Festival on Friday.
3: Tallarico leads in a recent Fox News poll. He has 51%, the Republican 49%. A Florida law enforcer and another driver were killed overnight in a crash on I-95. Officials say Agent Kevin Morris was rushing to an emergency when an oncoming car struck his cruiser just east of Orlando. Both cars were engulfed in flames and both drivers died at the scene. I'm Jim Ausman and this is Fox News.
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1: 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Now your local forecast from the Hanson Paving Weather Center.
15: Cloudy tonight with a low of 60. Winds out of the north around 5 miles per hour. Slight chance of thunderstorms tomorrow. Highs level off around 75, a mix of clouds and sun. Slight chance of thunderstorms tomorrow night. Lows dip down to about 51. Cloudy skies expected. I'm staff meteorologist Paul Trombley on KNSI. Currently 72.
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17: Weeks ago. But he is one of the most astute political minds of his generation. He has been a candidate. He's also worked as an election official. So he's seen elections from the inside and out. We're going to ask him how he sees this election season. What are the thoughts on the House of Representatives? What are the thoughts on some of these Senate races? And how about last night's debate in Michigan where they started to invoke your mother? I don't know how much the voters get out of these debates. We'll check in with all of that when it comes to Ed Martin. Also, we're going to talk about Stuckey's. Do you remember Stuckey's? Yeah, they went away for a long time, but we found the daughter of the granddaughter, rather, of the man who started Stuckey's, and she is trying to revive the brand. I was driving across the country a couple weeks ago, and I ran across a Stuckey's, and it brought back all sorts of warm memories, not to mention the pecan log roll. So we'll get into all of that. And then before we head out, Matt Wolf is going to join us. We've got a full host of movies to talk about, TV shows to talk about, and believe it or not, the man. We're going to get a full review of the AC/DC concert from the Meadowlands. It's America at Night. First up, stay right there, Ed Martin, President Trump's pardon attorney, is going to talk politics and talk election. We'll get the insight from him coming up next on America at Night.
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1: Let's talk horse race with the election coming up awful close. We're going to get a perspective of the polls and the polling and everything else going on with one of our favorites, former pardon attorney for the Trump administration and friend of the show, Ed Martin. Ed, welcome back to America at Night.
2: Always good to be with you, McGraw. It makes me smile and think of our old days in...

0: Hey, Lewis. So great to be with you.
1: So you were on the show a couple weeks ago talking about how you're on 60 Minutes and you left the pardon office. What are you doing now?
0: You know, we were talking off the air. I hung up a shingle, so I'm practicing law, which is something I've done for years. I've always had my own practice, and it's different now because I come out of government with such a varied experience. So I'm doing that. It's been busy. I'm a fellow up at one of the think tanks. Russ Vogt was at a think tank. I started a think tank called the Center for Renewing America, and that's been really fun. I'm up there kind of, I got a column that I'm writing for them. And, you know, the big news, I started doing a TV program every day on Real America's Voice, which has really been fun. It's a 1 hour show, crack of dawn, like after your listeners are done with you. It's 5 o'clock East Coast time. And it's just an all things politics show. It's been great.
1: Good for you. We invited you on the show, and you said you'd come back from time to time and talk horse racing with the election. First, let's start with the House of Representatives. Almost everyone's saying that it's a foregone conclusion that the Democrats are going to take control of the House. How do you see it, Ed Martin?
0: Well, you know, I have a reputation for being a little bit Pollyannish. I tend to think that it's going to be better than it is. So take it with a grain of salt. But let me just remind people, this is up in your neck of the woods from your growing up. In the Northeast, there were certain states like Massachusetts, for example, where they had 30% of the voters are Republican. They had zero members of the House Republican because they drew the districts in such a way you couldn't win. Well, Republicans in the last 3 or 4 years, really last 2 years, did that in other states, like Florida, Alabama, Texas. They redrew the maps to say, okay, if you're going to play hardball, we will too. So they shrunk the number of seats that are actually in play, McGraw. There's really only 25 in play. And either party is going to end up with 3 or 4 or 5. There's no room anymore for these massive swings like the old days. There's not that many contested elections. So I think you're going to see political gravity. You know, gravity is an apple falls from the tree to the ground. Political gravity is the party in the White House loses seats. I don't know if Trump can defy gravity, but they've shrunk the field and they're going to turn out the vote. They got to get $1 gazillion, MAGA Inc., to try to do it. And I think it'll be closer than people realize. If you made me bet, I guess I'd bet that the Democrats win by a seat or two, but I wouldn't bet against Trump. He seems to do this a lot.
1: No, I think President Trump has shown over the course of the last 10 years that he can defy gravity. I think that's the one thing we can all agree on.
0: Right.
1: But it's a good point you make. So no matter who wins the House of Representatives, it's not going to be a 20, 30, 40 seat swing.
0: Yeah, exactly.
1: Whoever wins it, it's going to be tough to govern either way because it's only going to be a few seat majority.
0: Yeah, and then the crazies have all the power. I mean, to put it bluntly, like you can, if you're 3 or 4, you know, hard right or hard left, or you know, you can hijack the whole thing. And I mean, you know, look, MTG and a few others in the Republican side were basically able to pull the thing sort of off its rails. I mean, some of them beat Kevin McCarthy's speaker; they knocked him out. So let's say that the Democrats win by 3. Then the craziest 3 or 4 are going to be saying to the speaker, we want to impeach Trump on Tuesday and again on Thursday. And that's going to get old for the public. You know, if you want to win the White House in 2028, if you're a Republican, you probably want to lose the House because it's going to make the Democrats look like they're, you know, not very functional. If you win the House by 2 or 3 votes, the Republicans in the House didn't get anything done anyway. The last 2 years, they're going to get nothing done again. And by that time, everyone's going to say, you know what, these Republicans are full of it. So it's not likely to be a big deal. One caveat, if the Democrats win, they will have what's called oversight control, which means they'll vote together in the House and they'll set up these committees to dig into the life of every Trump official, including likely yours truly. You know, so they'll use subpoenas to go through your underwear drawer, and some people don't keep their underwear folded, and they end up having to, you know, pay a price for that. So that could be wild, and they would certainly go after Trump that way.
1: How worried are you that you would be caught up in all that?
0: Well, I always fold my underwear. No. I mean, look, McGraw, you know, the problem, the process is the punishment. You know, if you get dragged up to Capitol Hill to testify, only a fool goes without a lawyer, right? Or only a fool represents himself. So you start to incur expenses, you know? So I think that's the thing you worry about for my family. But in general, you know, I was careful in the way I worked, you know, I think. But, you know, in this day and age, It's not about like a, you know, remember when they had Ollie North trials? That was about one big thing. I think your oversight would be about a million things, right? And it just, it sort of drives you to distraction. And so we'll see, though. You know, God's in charge, and I'll always have McGraw-Millhaven and our time in St. Louis.
1: Well, I will say this. You don't have to be guilty to be brought up and investigated and spend thousands and thousands of dollars on a lawyer. You know, it's just they just need to call you up and
0: that's right.
1: Turn the screws on you.
0: Well, and the good thing that made you smile is I'm such a mild mannered guy. I probably didn't say anything or get anybody mad at me. You know, so I mean, who knows? I mean, anyway, go ahead.
1: Well, please tell me you are going to bring a lawyer if you are called up.
0: I am. You betcha. I think I'll bring five lawyers. I mean, and that's right. I mean, although I will say, McGraw, I mean, for your listeners and for you, you know, I consider you. You know, a professional communicator, whether it's radio or television or writing, and the world is much more a communications problem, not a legal problem. As you point out, it's not about what you're going to be charged with. I made sure I never did anything legally wrong. It's about the sort of PR, the I call it the narrative, and narrative advocacy is a different game. In the world that used to be dominated by three newspapers, you know, New York Times, Washington Post, and the Wall Street Journal. Now you've got a million ways that the narrative's out there, and you're going to have to work on that. So it will be interesting to see how that goes if the Democrats win.
1: Ed Martin with us, former pardon attorney in the Trump administration. Let's talk about the Senate, and let's talk about Texas, because Texas, I think, is where it begins and ends in this election style. How are you looking at Texas now?
0: I have a couple of observations. I'm not an expert on Texas except by observing, but a couple of things. The last time that they thought they had a path to beat a sort of conservative who was wounded, a Republican, was Ted Cruz. And the guy that ran against Ted Cruz, you may remember, was Beto O'Rourke. Now, Beto O'Rourke was a former congressman and a very popular guy from, I think, the El Paso area. And he was able to get votes, a lot of votes, in places that were very Republican. I don't see any evidence that Tallarico has that. He's a state rep, so that's a much smaller area, much smaller number of voters, that he has that reach that Beto O'Rourke had. So, yes, it's making noise. Yes, Ken Paxton, the Republican, has some negatives, but I it's still Texas. And I think this is a little bit, and the polls now are closing. They were dramatically against Paxton. I think they're closing. I don't really believe it. I think you may be spending money there as Republicans when you wish you could spend it other places, but I don't think that this holds as a real challenge. And you know, again, Tallarico is demanding debates. And you know, McGraw, as an observer, you know, Tallarico wants debates because when you're trailing, you want the contrast. You want to put your guy on the spot. And I just, that's a tell to me that Tallarico knows he's down. So I think it'll come back. I think Texas comes back. And look, in other places like New Hampshire, again, you know, New England and Northeast from growing up. New Hampshire is a state that can kind of be libertarian and kind of out. Well, they got a Congressman Pappas, a Democrat, who's popular, but Sununu is a Republican, and that's neck and neck. And so if you're close in New Hampshire, it's not a catastrophic anti-Republican year, if you get my drift. So I think the Senate is probably pretty likely to be right where it is now. And Republicans have a few seats, a majority.
1: It scares me that I am agreeing with Ed Martin here about Texas. I think Texas is fool's gold. I think Democrats are lying to themselves. I think they're lying to themselves, which is very easy to do when it comes to stuff like this. What about some of the other ones? What about Iowa? And what about Kansas? Again, I don't see it happening, but the Democrats keep floating these ideas.
0: Yeah, no, look, Kansas is just insane. These people are, you just got to drive to Kansas and see it's not going to happen, right? So that is, I agree with you, that one. I think Iowa's more interesting because they have the independent streak and the language, at least, has been that the tariffs have been really bad in Iowa. I'm not sure that holds. But I think that's a little bit more competitive. There is a governor's race that's more competitive in Iowa than people expected, and you tend to run together. You know, I'll make you smile when I remind you, I was on the ballot when the top of the ticket was Mitt Romney and the second of the ticket was Todd Akin. Once the ticket starts to tank, brother, you could be walking on water, and you're not going to defy, you know, Todd Akin's numbers and even Romney's. So I think in Iowa they've got a couple of good candidates of Democrats, but I still think it comes home. I had someone on yesterday from Maine, and Maine, you know, Susan, that's a tough state, but in the sense that it's kind of Democrat leaning Northeast, they think Susan Collins, the Republican, is in really good shape. She has a ton of money, and she runs as a moderate, and she's in pretty, you know, and there's a congressional seat up there. The governor, the former governor LePage, is running Republican, and he may win that. So if you flip a seat in Maine, one House seat, and you hold Maine, I just don't think you've got a wave election for Democrats. You know, that doesn't feel like it. It feels more like they hate both parties, and it depends on who you have in each state.
1: What about Michigan, Ed Martin?
0: Well, Michigan's a really interesting one. That should be a red state. You and I should be saying that's fool's gold for Republicans to think they can pull that off, except El Sayed is able to be characterized as such a, you know, a left-leaning, you know, he said things about getting rid of the Second Amendment. He's taking it back now. He's been out there on some of his supporters are really out there on 9/11. And Rogers is this milquetoast congressman for the Republicans. You know, most voters hate incumbents and hate people in the swamp. Rogers somehow is defying that, and I think he's got a chance. Now, I still think Michigan goes home to the Democrats. When you go look at how they vote in Dearborn and how you know, what you see happening in the urban centers, Flint, Michigan is not going to go, you know, for Rogers. The question, though, is they seem to have an enthusiasm problem too, right? I mean, Obama is campaigning in Michigan with a Democrat to try to get the energy up. They have to turn out, meaning the Democrats have to turn out in the urban centers at high enough numbers. And yes, it's true, Republicans have a little bit less energy. That's generally what happens when you have the White House. But, you know, Trump is on the stump, and what he's doing is not trying to persuade. He's trying to energize his voters to remember what's at stake. And I think he has proven he's good at that. What he hasn't been able to do sometimes is get, when he's not on the ballot, is get people to stay enthused and vote. So we'll see.
1: Ed Martin with us for a couple of more minutes. Your voice is going to hold out for two more minutes, and then you're going to, now that you're a broadcaster, hot lemon and tea and honey is the call.
0: Okay, all right.
1: Last question for you, and that is Pennsylvania and John Fetterman. Explain to me how Fetterman votes for the Democrats 90% of the times, and the Republicans love Fetterman, and the Democrats can't stand him.
0: Well, and he's not up until the next time, 2028, and right. I don't know how he runs for anything. I mean, you're right, he votes all with the Democrats, and I was at the Republican convention in Dallas 3 weeks ago or 4 weeks ago, and there's a video where Fetterman introduces the Republicans as their great friends. He cannot get votes from Democrat liberals, so I don't know his path. He must be running, you know, he wants to be in the cabinet of a Republican. I don't know. I agree with you, by the way, on this. It's a little bit like Bobby Kennedy. I've gotten to work with Bobby Kennedy, but I tell people all the time, he's still a liberal Democrat. I like me. I'm all for it. But I, you know, Bobby Kennedy is a Democrat, a liberal Democrat. At least, you know, I guess he went independent. You know, I look at Fetterman. He's a 99% Democrat. Why are Republicans saying he's a nice guy? Because he says nice things? I mean, it's crazy to me. And his career has to be over unless he's not a Trumpian character. Trump went the other way. Trump took being a Democrat and more liberal into the Republican Party and said, hold with me. And he was able to do it. Guys like me, Phyllis Schlafly, went for him and believed in him. I don't know how Fetterman is going to make this work. I don't understand it. And I think he's basically ending his career and having some fun, I guess. I don't know.
1: Yeah. Ed Martin, who always has a good time. Where can we see you on TV now?
0: Well, it's Real America's Voice, so it's streaming on Rumble and YouTube, and I like this a lot. You'll know, McGraw, at 6 a.m. East Coast when the show ends, all the segments, 5 segments a day, are posted over there on Rumble and YouTube, so you can see each of the segments as content. And if you want to see my picture and make yourself happy, McGraw, you go to EagleEdMartin.com, and there's a lot of bio stuff. Somebody put that up for me, EagleEdMartin.com. But I have a lot of fun on X at EagleEdMartin also, so all those places. And always a pleasure to be with you.
1: Never a dull moment when Ed Martin's in the house. Ed Martin, thanks for checking in. Take care of that voice, and we'll talk to you between now and Election Day. Thanks, man.
0: Thank you, McGraw.
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7: 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Now your local forecast from the Hanson Paving Weather Center.
8: Cloudy tonight with a low of 60. Winds out of the north around 5 miles per hour. Slight chance of thunderstorms tomorrow. Highs level off around 75, a mix of clouds and sun. Slight chance of thunderstorms tomorrow night. Lows dip down to about 51. Cloudy skies expected. I'm Staff Meteorologist Paul Frombly on KNSI. Currently 72.
9: I'm Ted Lindner. Florida Governor Ron DeSantis has been touring the damage done by Hurricane Isaias as cleanup and recovery continues. During a news conference Sunday afternoon, he said that most of the damage was done by high winds and falling trees.
10: There was massive tree damage, a lot of trees down. That gets into the power lines. Most of the homes that had damage were as a result of trees falling on homes.
9: The storm left two people dead in Florida, two more in Alabama, one in South Carolina. Hundreds of thousands of customers still don't have electricity. Some municipalities have instituted curfews. Gas prices have been coming down despite tensions remaining high in the Strait of Hormuz.
11: I suspect that they may turn out to be small because the wholesale price cuts that retailers pay are slowing down in some areas.
9: Ms. Trilby Lumberg of the Lumberg Survey keeping tabs on the gas prices across the country. 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
1: It's an instant bestseller, Roll the Calls, written by our guest Ari Emanuel. Ari, it's in the book, so I'm not telling any tales out of school. So you're at the you're in the mailroom at CAA, and you decide to leave and to,
2: I was at that point an agent. I was in the mailroom. I became an assistant to this guy by the name of David Tenzer. Then I worked for Bruce Miniker, and then on the weekends helped out Bill Haber and was right next to his desk. And but I had become a baby agent.
1: Okay. All right. And you're going to leave. And you're going to leave, and you go in and have a conversation with the legendary Mike Ovitz.
2: Correct.
1: And what happens?
2: Now, at that point, one of my guys I used to play basketball all the time with was this guy, Jeff Jacobs. And he was a friend. Like, we hung out a lot. And he was an assistant for this guy, Lee Gaber. And I pick up the phone. I think it was President's Day weekend. I pick up the phone on Monday night. And I said, listen, I'm going in. This small company had started called InterTalent, where people had broken off from ICM and CAA. And I said, I'm going to go in tomorrow, just letting you know, I'm not going to tell them that I told you, that I'm leaving, I'm joining InterTalent. And he was like, bye. And I said, listen, you know, I just wanted to have my own path. He calls me that Tuesday morning and tells me that he had to tell them. I was like, why? And he just said I had to. Well, ultimately, he got promoted right away. So he used me to get promoted. And two, I when I'm walking into Ovitz's office, he already knows. He knows. And I can't describe. Mike Ovitz is on Mount Rushmore. The guy was incredible. And I was scared of having this conversation with the most powerful guy in the movie and television business. He says to me, you know, I can't talk to you right now. I, like a fool, close the door and then I reopen and I tell him, I'm going to be back in 10 minutes and you're going to deal with me then. I come back 10 minutes later. I'm in the office. There's the office manager, which is in the book, and this gentleman by the name of Lee Gaber. And Mike Ovitz sitting down there on his right and left side. And he kind of goes off when he tells me that, you know, I'm not going to make it in this town, threatening me, kind of. And I'm like, I had no move, but I don't like being threatened by anybody. And so I just stand up and I grab this chair with my hand. I pick it up, not over my head, like right shoulder. And I said, are you threatening me? It was my only move. It was the craziest thing. I don't know what came over me. And then we just like stared down, put the chair down, walked out and went over to InterTalent. And that was, it was crazy.
1: But did
2: he was Mike Ovitz is Mike Ovitz at that time. I mean, he was in the business. He was like the ruler.
1: What did you learn from that? Did you learn to sort of,
2: sometimes crazy's good.
1: I mean, that's the Mad Men theory when it comes to foreign policy.
2: Yeah, I mean, sometimes when you have no more moves, sometimes the only way to get the opponent off their game is you gotta like go crazy. And I went crazy.
1: So there's
2: I didn't know what to do. And I didn't know why I did it. I just did it. It was my like move.
1: Are you afraid you are creating a whole lot of Ari Emanuels out there for the next generation of agents?
2: Here's what I hope the book does. I hope, like when I came out to Hollywood, I had plan A. I didn't have plan B. I didn't have plan C. I just had plan A. You better make it here. I think sometimes now, first of all, kids have, I'm going to do this, I'm going to be an influencer, I'm going to do an influencer, I'm going to, like, there's multiple plans. I just had with my best friend, Pete Berg, who was trying to be a writer, director, actor, we had plan A, and we just had to go for it. And I hope also it's okay to say, I want this for people starting in any business. I want to be the best. And to do that, they have to realize, and hopefully one of the things in the book that they realize is there's a lot of sacrifice you have to make, physical, emotional, you know, relationships, what it takes. and I hopefully I lay them all out in like stark terms about what it takes to be successful. And it's not always pretty. I mean, physically it's hard. I mean, one of the things that in the book I only realized after JR told me, stuff that took place in the 3-week, 4-week span, I don't know how I got it done physically, emotionally, but that's what it takes, you know, between family, work, relationships. And I screw it up a lot. And that's, but in the end, it worked out. It's now like, as much as back then I thought it was insanity, I didn't realize the timing, it turned out to be a great story.
1: And there's lots more to get to. The book is called Roll the Calls, a memoir. Ari Emanuel, our guest for a couple of more minutes and a couple of more stories. One of the reactions to the book, it's an instant bestseller, and the overwhelming reaction to the book that it is inspirational and or motivating. I don't know if you actually realize that, but there's you're motivating people just not to join the movie business, but all walks of life, people are being motivated by this book.
2: Well, that's sweet. I mean, I'm getting some interesting, I keep on checking it. JR keeps on telling me, you don't, you're just in the first week, you don't realize what's, people are pulling their own motivation reactions to that, that is inspiring them to do whatever it's going to do. That's fantastic. And I'm so happy about that. I didn't expect that. I think it's an indication of what a great collaborator JR is. And people are calling me clients. They didn't know all the stuff that I went through. They're loving the book and the comedy and the sorrow. And so whatever anybody gets out of it that helps them kind of expose themselves and be honest with themselves that they can get move forward, that's exactly what I wanted the book to do.
1: The book is called Roll the Calls. Ari Emanuel, our guest. We have to talk about Entourage because it was such a great HBO series. And in the book, it's some of the funniest parts of the book is Jeremy Piven plays you, portrays you as Ari Gold. So it's the real life, it's the fake version of you on HBO.
2: He never talked to me. We didn't really know each other at the time. He was incredible. incredible.
1: Take me through.
2: So I'm only up to season two. I finished season two. Tonight I start season three, actually. Because back in the day, it was on Sundays. I didn't want to watch the show with Mrs. Ari at the time.
1: Yeah.
2: Because she would ask me questions. The show, because of the situations, would give me anxiety. So I never did. Now, it's actually, I get to look at it. I laugh at it. It's funny as hell. I'm not as anxious.
1: Take me through the pitch to HBO when you tried to pitch Entourage to HBO.
2: Well, I said to him, I'm not in the mood for a no. So you're picking the show up. You're putting it in development. And Doug Allen was there with his agent. This guy, Jeff Jacobs, that ratted on me.
1: Yeah.
2: As he remembers it, and we talked about it just to make sure the story was right, he was basing it on Jeff, and then he and I meet. And then he's managed by Mark Wahlberg. He was at the time managed by Mark Wahlberg's manager, Steve Levinson, whose E is based on. And we do the thing. They say yes. He gets in the car with Steve. I call him from the mobile. He goes, should I send over a sample? And I said to him, you want to unsell the show? Like, shut up. We just sold the show. Just go write the show and I'll do my thing. And that's how it started. You know, it was just, I had a lot of stuff going at HBO. And I had a lot of projects at HBO and a lot of relationships. So it was easy. And the concept of Mark Wahlberg's life and the Entourage was the perfect show. Because they usually did do great stuff about Hollywood at HBO with Chris Albrecht and Carolyn Strauss, who were the executives at the time. So it was a pretty easy, I want this, it's a really good idea, and yeah, that's how it started.
1: So did you have to sell them on the idea, or were they halfway there when you walk in and say, I'm not taking no for an answer? I mean, did you do a did you pull a Jedi mind trick
2: after,
1: on him?
2: After that, I didn't make any other. There was no other pitch to sell it.
1: Okay.
2: And then Doug Ellen and Steve and Mark, they did a great pilot. Chris Albrecht was, in my opinion, one of the best, had some of the best taste of all time in the creative community. They read the script, made a couple changes, and it was off to the races.
1: Ari Emanuel, our guest, for a couple more minutes. The book is called Roll the Calls, an instant New York Times bestseller, book of the year, book of the decade. It's a wild ride. It's poignant. It's funny. It's interesting. It's introspective. Larry David, one of your best friends. How many times did you call him before you finally convinced him that you could become his agent?
2: So I'm friends with his wife at the time, Lori David, and our kids kind of grew up together, and Larry. He's represented by this guy by the name of Gavin Pallone, who was this incredible agent at this company called United Talent. Gavin leaves the business, wants to become a producer, wants to leave the business. That means his clients that he represented are up for grabs. And Gavin had incredible taste, like incredible. And a bunch of his clients that were available, like I had a big, and one of the greatest writers of all time in comedy is Larry David. And so I was never going to let him not have me represent him. Even though we were good friends, he doesn't like to make decisions that easily. And so I felt bad for him. I mean, I pounded him like horribly. I mean, it was horrible. I mean, it was one of my great, great plays. And finally, he didn't want to go to lunch. And I said to him, I'll send him a car. And we go to lunch at the Palm. And he just turns to me at lunch. He goes, I will sign with you if you don't call me anymore. Then we had the Caesar with chicken. And yeah, I don't know what he had. And yeah, it's been an incredible run.
1: And he's such...
2: And then he oversaw, he kind of did my vows at my wedding. When I got married to my wife, Stodd. Yeah.
1: And
2: funniest speech of all time.
1: And this is a family run radio show, so we can't necessarily say what he said. It's in the book, but probably one of the most foul mouthed wedding vows ever in the history of weddings.
2: Absolutely. And hysterical. I mean, people were like crying how funny it was. Crying. So
1: It's all in the book. Before we go, Ari Emanuel, I want to ask you about the news of the day, and that is Skydance buying Paramount and Warner Brothers. Money is obscene, $111 billion.
2: Right.
1: They going to be able to make this work? Because some people say this is the second coming of an AOL Time Warner merger.
2: No. This is not. Yes, it's a tech company because Larry Ellison comes from tech, David comes from tech, and they're building proper tech for the direct-to-consumer business. But the underlying tech is going to be incredible. And it's already incredible because, I have a bunch of projects on there. And with the library, it's going to be incredible. And they're going to make it also for social and for micro-dramas. And they're building it for where the business is going. And on the content side, it's one of the great content providers of all time. And in my opinion, sets up for the creative community a competitive landscape for big players to bid against themselves. As I have clients and the competitive agencies, which there are many, has clients, there's going to be a competitive tension that we need to get the best prices, the freedom for our clients to make things creatively that they want. One of the great things is he's going to be making movies for the theaters, which we can see now that the theater business is coming back in a real way. So all fantastic. And I believe they'll make, yes, there's going to be cuts and synergies between the two, and that's going to be painful, but that we'll get through that. And of course, there's going to be some dislocation, not great, but all in all, a really good place for the competitive tension you need in the creative space where people are bidding on projects to get the most amount of money and the freedom that you need to make great projects.
1: The book, Roll the Calls, a memoir. Ari Emanuel, it is the book of the summer, the book of the year, no doubt about it. Ari Emanuel, you are very busy with your time. You're very gracious to spend a half hour with us tonight. Thank you for checking in. Have a good luck on the tour, and we hope to talk to you down the road.
2: Thank you so much for doing this.
1: You got it. America at Night, back in a moment.
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1: All right. Ari Emanuel, the book is Roll the Calls, and it is a great read. If you are interested, it is pretty funny. And the man tells tales on himself as well as others. And there's a great story in the book. His friend Jeffrey Katzenberg, he was a partner with, and they were struggling. And one of the things you had to do in Hollywood is to act like you had it made. And so they invested in Laker tickets, and they would show up at Laker games. And that was part of their marketing strategy to show the world that they were a successful agency. And they would talk to clients. They would talk to prospective clients. They would cut deals all at Laker games. It became a place to be seen. And Laker tickets was a business expense because that's where they would do business. And then as the company got a little more successful, the story goes that Jeffrey Katzenberg tried to buy the tickets out from under Ari Emanuel. And that's not good. That did not end well. And one of the people he takes to task in the book is Jeffrey Katzenberg. Now, Jeffrey Katzenberg has since denied that story, says it doesn't happen, but Ari Emanuel says it does. But so for what it's worth. Jeffrey Katzenberg, by the way, was also mentioned on last night's show when Lindy Lee, the Democratic operative, who's now recoiled in horror from the Democrats, talked about Jeffrey Katzenberg and how he was the chairman of the Biden reelection campaign and how he was the one who sort of shielded Biden from all of the criticism that, hey, maybe he's not up for another 4 years. So interesting couple of stories the last couple of days. But anyway, the book, Roll the Calls. Hey, stay right there. We got lots more to get to. We'll take plenty of phone calls, plenty of text messages, got some voicemails as well. We love the voicemails. We love the phone calls. We love first-time phone calls as well. 1-844-2-McGraw, 1-844-262-4729. Our executive director is Alex Hinton. Our engineer tonight is Richard Good. I'm McGraw-Milhaven, and this is America at Night on Westwood One.

0: 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That's right, guaranteed level rate for 20 years. 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
6: Cleanup and recovery continues. I'm Ted Lindner, Fox News. The storm that killed four people in Florida and Alabama as it roared ashore Friday night, claiming a fifth life on Sunday. Officials in western South Carolina say a tree crashed into a home, killing a 67-year-old man. The storm's remnants have been pouring rain on the Northeast and the Mid-Atlantic throughout the day Sunday.
7: The effects, of course, being felt in the Mid-Atlantic and the Northeast. We've had a confirmed tornado on the ground earlier this morning in the Carolinas, and we still have 50 days left in hurricane season. And by the end of next week, we could see a little bit of tropical trouble once again brewing in the Gulf.
6: Fox Weather's Michael Estimain, Gulf Shores, Alabama.
7: Talking hundreds of trees down, power lines littering the Gulf Coast states. It is going to take days for cleanup crews to restore things back to normal.
6: About 300,000 customers remain without power in the south as of Sunday evening. Hurricane Simon, a powerful Category 4 storm, battering Mexico's Pacific coast, threatening catastrophic damage. Officials have been warning of life-threatening flooding, mudslides, and storm surge. A Saudi airport passenger terminal struck again one day after a Houthi attack killed 12, including an American. Sunday's attack killed one person and injured 11. Fox's Trey Inks with the latest from Tel Aviv.
8: A very significant attack targeting the King Khaled International Airport in Riyadh. At least one ballistic missile slammed into Terminal 3 as it was packed with passengers. First responders rushing to the scene in ambulances and helicopters, evacuating many of the hundreds who were injured. This was the second such attack in just 48 hours and does raise questions about if the United States could come to the defense of Saudi Arabia and launch a new round of strikes against this Iranian proxy group.
6: President Trump says he's weighing whether the U.S. will join the Saudis in retaliating against the Houthis. 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
6: Pope Leo reveals during Sunday prayers he'll undergo surgery to remove a nodule found on his lungs.
13: He thanked everyone around the world for their spiritual support and prayers.
14: Dearest, recently during some medical examinations, doctors found a localized nodule in my lung. It was detected at a very early stage and is well contained.
13: This 71-year-old has no previous health problems and is considered physically active, enjoying sports with weekly tennis matches and swimming sessions. The Vatican says the surgery is scheduled for next week with an expected recovery time of roughly a week. The surgery will likely take place at Rome's Gemelli Hospital, where his predecessor, Pope Francis, and popes before him were treated. There's a special apartment there for pontiffs.
6: Fox's Stephanie Bennett. Learning more about the man accused of ambushing and killing a Philadelphia police officer Saturday.
16: Court records show Eric Lewis was arraigned on a slew of charges, and he's now being held without bail. He had prior arrests for gun, drug, and assault charges between 2013 and 2018, according to court filings that also show he received only probation for these crimes. A local labor union confirming to Fox that Lewis was an employee of the Philadelphia Water Department. Now he faces more than 70 charges in connection with the killing of Officer Shane Sieber, a second officer who was seriously injured, and nine other officers who were fired on.
6: President Trump announcing on Sunday that Russia and Ukraine agree to a ceasefire on attacking each other's energy infrastructures, but neither country has confirmed the deal. The president also pressuring Ukraine to choose a new leader. Republican Senator Tom Tillis of North Carolina responding to this on NBC's Meet the Press.
18: The president needs to realize that tens of thousands of people have died over this illegal invasion. And I get it that he may be frustrated, but he needs to understand who the good guys are in this disagreement.
6: I'm Ted Lindner. This is Fox News.
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22: When you need to know, your weather is on KNSI. Now your local forecast from the Hanson Paving Weather Center.
23: Cloudy tonight with a low of 60. Winds out of the north around 5 miles per hour. Slight chance of thunderstorms tomorrow. Highs level off around 75, a mix of clouds and sun. Slight chance of thunderstorms tomorrow night. Lows dip down to about 51. Cloudy skies expected. I'm Staff Meteorologist Paul Trombley on KNSI. Right now, 70.
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25: A couple of weeks ago. But he is one of the most astute political minds of his generation. He has been a candidate. He's also worked as an election official, so he's seen elections from the inside and out. We're going to ask him how he sees this election season. What are the thoughts on the House of Representatives? What are the thoughts on some of these Senate races? And how about last night's debate in Michigan where they started to invoke your mother? I don't know how much the voters get out of these debates. We'll check in with all of that when it comes to Ed Martin. Also, we're going to talk about Stuckey's. Do you remember Stuckey's? Yeah, they went away for a long time, but we found the daughter of the granddaughter of the man who started Stuckey's, and she is trying to revive the brand. I was driving across the country a couple weeks ago, and I ran across a Stuckey's, and it brought back all sorts of warm memories, not to mention the pecan log roll. So we'll get into all of that. And then before we head out, Matt Wolf is going to join us. We got a full host of movies to talk about, TV shows to talk about, and believe it or not, the man, we're going to get a full review of the AC/DC concert from the Meadowlands. It's America at Night. First up, stay right there, Ed Martin, President Trump's pardon attorney, is going to talk politics and talk election. We'll get the insight from him coming up next on America at Night.
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1: Let's talk horse race with the election coming up awful close. 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Ed, welcome back to America at Night.
2: Always good to be with you, McGraw. It makes me smile and think of our old days in St. Louis. So great to be with you.
1: So you were on the show a couple weeks ago talking about how you're on 60 Minutes and you left the pardon office. What are you doing now?
2: You know, we were talking off the air. I hung up a shingle, so I'm practicing law, which is something I've done for years. I've always had my own practice, and it's different now because I come out of government with such a varied experience. So I'm doing that. It's been busy. I'm a fellow up at one of the think tanks. Russ Vogt was at a think tank. I started a think tank called the Center for Renewing America, and that's been really fun. I'm up there kind of, I got a column that I'm writing for them. And, you know, the big news, I started doing a TV program every day on Real America's Voice, which has really been fun. It's a one-hour show, crack of dawn, like after your listeners are done with you. It's

0: 5 o'clock East Coast time, and it's just an all things politics show. It's been great.
1: Good for you. We invited you on the show, and you said you'd come back from time to time and talk horse racing with the election. First, let's start with the House of Representatives. Almost everyone's saying that it's a foregone conclusion that the Democrats are going to take control of the House. How do you see it, Ed Martin?
0: Well, you know, I have a reputation for being a little bit Pollyannish. I tend to think that it's going to be better than it is. So take it with a grain of salt. But let me just remind people, this is up in your neck of the woods from your growing up. In the Northeast, there were certain states like Massachusetts, for example, where they had 30% of the voters are Republican. They had zero members of the House Republican, because they drew the districts in such a way you couldn't win. Well, Republicans in the last 3 or 4 years, really last 2 years, did that in other states, like Florida, Alabama, Texas. They redrew the maps to say, okay, if you're going to play hardball, we will too. So they shrunk the number of seats that are actually in play, McGraw. There's really only 25 in play, and either party is going to end up with 3 or 4 or 5. It's not, there's no room anymore for these massive swings like the old days. There's not that many contested elections. So I think you're going to see political gravity. You know, gravity is an apple falls from the tree to the ground. Political gravity is the party in the White House loses seats. I don't know if Trump can defy gravity, but they've shrunk the field and they're going to turn out the vote. They got a gazillion dollars, MAGA Inc., to try to do it, and I think it'll be closer than people realize. If you made me bet, I guess I'd bet that the Democrats win by a seat or two, but I wouldn't bet against Trump. He seems to do this a lot.
1: No, I think President Trump has shown over the course of the last 10 years that he can defy gravity. I think that's the one thing we can all agree on. But it's a good point you make. So no matter who wins the House of Representatives, it's not going to be a 20, 30, 40 seat swing. Whoever wins it, it's going to be tough to govern either way, because it's only going to be a few seat majority.
0: And then the crazies have all the power. I mean, to put it bluntly, like you can, if you're 3 or 4, you know, hard right or hard left, or, you know, you can hijack the whole thing. And I mean, you know, look, MTG and a few others in the Republican side were basically able to pull the thing sort of off its rails. I mean, some of them beat Kevin McCarthy's speaker. They knocked him out. So let's say that the Democrats win by 3. Then the craziest 3 or 4 are going to be saying to the speaker, we want to impeach Trump on Tuesday and again on Thursday. And that's going to get old for the public. You know, if you want to win the White House in 2028, if you're a Republican, you probably want to lose the House, because it's going to make the Democrats look like they're, you know, not very functional. If you win the House by 2 or 3 votes, the Republicans in the House didn't get anything done anyway. The last 2 years, they're going to get nothing done again. And by that time, everyone's going to say, you know what, these Republicans are full of it. So it's not likely to be a big deal. One caveat: if the Democrats win, they will have what's called oversight control, which means they'll vote together in the House and they'll set up these committees to dig into the life of every Trump official, including likely yours truly. You know, so they'll use subpoenas to go through your underwear drawer, and some people don't keep their underwear folded, and they end up having to, you know, pay a price for that. So that could be wild, and they would certainly go after Trump that way.
1: How worried are you that you would be caught up in all that?
0: Well, I always fold my underwear. I mean, look, McGraw, you know, the problem, the process is the punishment. If you get dragged up to Capitol Hill to testify, only a fool goes without a lawyer, right? Or only a fool represents himself. So you start to incur expenses, you know? So I think that's the thing you worry about for my family. But in general, you know, I was careful in the way I worked, you know, I think. But, you know, in this day and age, it's not about like a, you know, remember when they had Ollie North trials? That was about one big thing. I think you would see oversight would be about a million things, right? And it sort of drives you to distraction. And so we'll see, though. You know, God's in charge, and I'll always have McGraw-Milhaven and our time in St. Louis.
1: Well, I will say this. You don't have to be guilty to be brought up and investigated and spend thousands and thousands of dollars on a lawyer. You know, it's just they just need to call you up and
0: that's right.
1: Turn the screws on you.
0: Well, and the good thing that make you smile is I'm such a mild mannered guy. I probably didn't say anything or get anybody mad at me. You know, so I mean, who knows? I mean, anyway, go ahead.
1: Well, please tell me you are going to bring a lawyer if you are called up.
0: I am. You bet your. I think I'll bring five lawyers. I mean, no, that's right. I mean, although I will say, McGraw, I mean, for your listeners and for you, you know, I consider you. You know, a professional communicator, whether it's radio or television or writing, and the world is much more a communications problem, not a legal problem. As you point out, it's not about what you're going to be charged with. I made sure I never did anything legally wrong. It's about the sort of PR, the I call it the narrative, and narrative advocacy is a different game. In the world that used to be dominated by three newspapers, you know, New York Times, Washington Post, and the Wall Street Journal. Now you've got a million ways that the narrative's out there, and you're going to have to work on that. So it will be interesting to see how that goes if the Democrats win.
1: Ed Martin with us, former pardon attorney in the Trump administration. Let's talk about the Senate, and let's talk about Texas, because Texas, I think, is where it begins and ends in this election cycle. How are you looking at Texas now?
0: I have a couple of observations. I'm not an expert on Texas except by observing, but a couple of things. The last time that they thought they had a path to beat a sort of conservative who was wounded, a Republican, was Ted Cruz. And the guy that ran against Ted Cruz, you may remember, was Beto O'Rourke. Now, Beto O'Rourke was a former congressman and a very popular guy from, I think, the El Paso area. And he was able to get votes, a lot of votes, in places that were very Republican. I don't see any evidence that Tallarico has that. He's a state rep, so that's a much smaller area, much smaller number of voters, that he has that reach that Beto O'Rourke had. So, yes, it's making noise. Yes, Ken Paxton, the Republican, has some negatives, but I it's still Texas. And I think this is a little bit, and the polls now are closing. They were dramatically against Paxton. I think they're closing. I don't really believe it. I think you may be spending money there as Republicans when you wish you could spend it other places, but I don't think that this holds as a real challenge. And you know, again, Tallarico is demanding debates. And you know, McGraw, as an observer, you know, Tallarico wants debates because when you're trailing, you want the contrast. You want to put your guy on the spot. And that's a tell to me that Tallarico knows he's down. So I think it'll come back. I think Texas comes back. And look, in other places like New Hampshire, again, you know, New England and the Northeast from growing up. New Hampshire is a state that can kind of be libertarian and kind of out. Well, they got a Congressman Pappas, a Democrat, who's popular, but Sununu is a Republican, and that's neck and neck. And so if you're close in New Hampshire, it's not a catastrophic anti-Republican year, if you get my drift. So in the Senate, I think the Senate is probably pretty likely to be right where it is now. And Republicans have a few seats, a majority.
1: It scares me that I am agreeing with Ed Martin here about Texas. I think Texas is fool's gold. I think Democrats are lying to themselves. I think they're lying to themselves, which is very easy to do when it comes to stuff like this. What about some of the other ones? What about Iowa and what about Kansas? Again, I don't see it happening, but the Democrats keep floating these ideas.
0: Yeah, no, look, Kansas is just insane. These people are, he's got to drive to Kansas and see it's not going to happen, right? So that is, I agree with you, that one. I think Iowa is more interesting because they have the independent streak and the language, at least, has been that the tariffs have been really bad in Iowa. I'm not sure that holds. But I think that's a little bit more competitive. There is a governor's race that's more competitive in Iowa than people expected, and you tend to run together. You know, I'll make you smile when I remind you I was on the ballot when the top of the ticket was Mitt Romney and the second of the ticket was Todd Akin. Once the ticket starts to tank, brother, you could be walking on water and you're not going to defy, you know, Todd Akin's numbers and even Romney's. So I think in Iowa, they've got a couple of good candidates of Democrats, but I still think it comes home. I just don't. You know, I had someone on yesterday from Maine, and Maine, you know, Susan, that's a tough state, but in the sense that it's kind of Democrat leaning Northeast, they think Susan Collins, the Republican, is in really good shape. She has a ton of money, and she runs as a moderate, and she's in pretty, you know, and there's a congressional seat up there. The governor, the former governor LePage, is running a Republican, and he may win that. So if you flip a seat in Maine, one House seat, and you hold Maine, I just don't think you've got a wave election for Democrats. You know, that doesn't feel like it. It feels more like they hate both parties, and it depends on who you have in each state.
1: What about Michigan, Ed Martin?
0: Well, Michigan's a really interesting one. That should be a red state. You and I should be saying that's fool's gold for Republicans to think they can pull that off. Except El Sayed is such able to be characterized as such a left leaning. You know, he said things about getting rid of the Second Amendment. He's taking it back now. He's been out there on some of his supporters are really out there on 9/11. And Rogers is this milquetoast congressman for the Republicans. You know, most voters hate incumbents and hate people in the swamp. Rogers somehow is defying that, and I think he's got a chance. Now, I still think Michigan goes home to the Democrats. When you go look at how they vote in Dearborn and how you know, what you see happening in the urban centers, Flint, Michigan is not going to go, for Rogers. The question, though, is they seem to have an enthusiasm problem too, right? I mean, Obama is campaigning in Michigan with a Democrat to try to get the energy up. They have to turn out, meaning the Democrats have to turn out in the urban centers at high enough numbers. And yes, it's true, Republicans have a little bit less energy. That's generally what happens when you have the White House. But, you know, Trump is on the stump, and what he's doing is not trying to persuade. He's trying to energize his voters to remember what's at stake. And I think he has proven he's good at that. What he hasn't been able to do sometimes is get, when he's not on the ballot, is get people to stay enthused and vote. So we'll see.
1: Ed Martin with us for a couple of more minutes. Your voice is going to hold out for two more minutes, and then you're going to, now that you're a broadcaster, hot lemon and tea and honey is the call.
0: Okay, all right.
1: Last question for you, and that is Pennsylvania and John Fetterman. Explain to me how Fetterman votes for the Democrats 90% of the times, and the Republicans love Fetterman, and the Democrats can't stand him.
0: Well, and he's not up until the next time, 2028, and right. I don't know how he runs. I don't know how he runs for anything. I mean, you're right. He votes all with the Democrats, and I was at the Republican convention in Dallas 3 weeks ago or 4 weeks ago, and there's a video where Fetterman introduces the Republicans as their great friends. He cannot get votes from Democrat liberals, so I don't know his path. He must be running, you know, he wants to be in the cabinet of a Republican. I don't know. I agree with you, by the way, on this. It's a little bit like Bobby Kennedy. I've gotten to work with Bobby Kennedy, but I tell people all the time, he's still a liberal Democrat. I like me. I'm all for it. But I, Bobby Kennedy is a Democrat, a liberal Democrat. At least, you know, I guess he went independent. You know, I look at Fetterman. He's a 99% Democrat. Why are Republicans saying he's a nice guy? Because he says nice things? I mean, it's crazy to me. And his career has to be over unless he's not a Trumpian character. Trump went the other way. Trump took being a Democrat and more liberal into the Republican Party and said, hold with me. And he was able to do it. Guys like me, Phyllis Schlafly, went for him and believed in him. I don't know how Fetterman is going to make this work. I don't understand it. And I think he's basically ending his career and having some fun, I guess. I don't know.
1: Yeah. Ed Martin, who always has a good time. Where can we see you on TV now?
0: Well, it's Real America's Voice, so it's streaming on Rumble and YouTube, and I like this a lot. You'll know McGraw. At 6 a.m. East Coast when the show ends, all the segments, 5 segments a day, are posted over there on Rumble and YouTube, so you can see each of the segments as content. And if you want to see my picture and make yourself happy, McGraw, you go to EagleEdMartin.com, and there's a lot of bio stuff. Somebody put that up for me, EagleEdMartin.com. But I have a lot of fun on X at EagleEdMartin also, so all those places. And always a pleasure to be with you.
1: Never a dull moment when Ed Martin's in the house. Ed Martin, thanks for checking in. Take care of that voice, and we'll talk to you between now and Election Day. Thanks, man.
0: Thank you, McGraw.
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3: 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Now your local forecast from the Hanson Paving Weather Center.
7: Cloudy tonight with a low of 60. Winds out of the north around 5 miles per hour. Slight chance of thunderstorms tomorrow. Highs level off around 75, a mix of clouds and sun. Slight chance of thunderstorms tomorrow night. Lows dip down to about 51. Cloudy skies expected. I'm Staff Meteorologist Paul Probley on KNSI. Right now, 70.
8: Fox News, I'm Sue Guzman. The big cleanup is underway in Florida from the damage done from Hurricane Isaias. Florida Governor Ron DeSantis says most of the damage in his state was done by high winds and falling trees, not storm surge.
9: There was massive tree damage, a lot of trees down. That gets into the power lines. Most of the homes that had damage were as a result of trees falling on homes.
8: More than 185,000 customers remain without power from Isaias in Florida. Five deaths blamed in several states by the storm. Gas prices falling despite tensions remaining high in the Strait of Hormuz. AAA says average is $4.35 a gallon.
10: I suspect that they may turn out to be small because the wholesale price cuts that retailers pay are slowing down in some areas.
8: That is Trilby Lundberg with the Lundberg Survey. 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
1: Welcome back, America at Night. Are you looking for a little nostalgia? How about an iconic American brand? Do you remember Stuckey's? If you don't, you should. And if you do, you have such warm memories of that great, great roadside attraction, Stuckey's. What happened to it? It's coming back. Let's find out. Stephanie Stuckey is an attorney, former politician. She is the granddaughter of the founder of W.S. Stuckey Sr., and she has taken over the brand and is now trying to revitalize it. Stephanie Stuckey, welcome to America at Night.
2: Oh, thank you, McGraw. I'm just honored and delighted that you invited me.
1: It is amazing to me. Our family, I don't really like PTSD of our road trips across the country 18 million times. But one of the few things that got us through those road trips was stopping off at Stuckey's. And so when you mention the word Stuckey's in our family, it's almost like a religious experience. And when you mention it to other people, they have such great memories of Stuckey's. That must be such an honor.
2: It is. I mean, that's why I sunk my life savings into buying this company back. It was in distress, and it's been a labor of love. What my grandfather built was truly amazing, and it's just an honor, even though it's a real hustle, and there are days when it's very, very hard to revive a brand that has had some ups and downs over the years. But it's people like you and folks who remember taking these road trips that keeps the brand alive. And so thank you. And, you know, thank you for making me part of, you know, for being part of our comeback journey by bringing us on the show.
1: So let's go all the way back to the beginning. Your grandfather started Stuckey's. Tell me how he started it. What happened?
2: It was during the Great Depression, and there were very few jobs, but there was one thing that was plentiful in middle Georgia in the 1930s, and that was pecans. We happened to be the epicenter of pecan production in the entire world. More pecans are grown in Georgia than anywhere else, and more pecans are grown in the U.S. It's the only snack nut native to our country. So he started selling pecans on the side of the road. He was just an entrepreneur. He had like five different jobs and would do whatever he could to make ends meet. And people kept stopping and they would say, well, the pecans are great, but we'd love some candy and we'd love a sandwich and we'd love a fill up with gas. And do you have a clean restroom? And can we get a rubber alligator and a coonskin cap? Yeah. If you know, you know, right? We sold wonderful kitschy souvenirs. And so he saved up his money and he built a store and he just listened to his customers. And he really built the first roadside retail chain. At its peak, he had over almost 370 stores in 40 states. And I like to tell people before there was TA or Love's or Buc-ee's, there was Stuckey's. We were the OG.
1: Yeah, and the buildings were iconic. Was that part of the plan to have all the buildings the same, and or were they all the same?
2: I think it's like any business that it evolves. And he started out just, I'm going to build a store, and then I'm going to build another store. And it was opportunistic. Oh, here's a building for lease. You can use that. But then when the interstate highway came along, all of his stores were bypassed. We were on the Dixie Highway and the Lincoln Highway and Route 66. And so here comes the interstate, starts bypassing all of his stores. And instead of sticking to the back roads or the state roads, he decided he would invest in moving to the interstate. And at that point, he came up with a consistent design that was really eye-catching. And it's that iconic slope roof. And he was inspired by a ship. It looks like an upside-down ship. Right?
1: Yeah, right.
2: You look up at the ceiling. He actually had chandeliers hanging down from the ceiling. It was absolutely stunning. It was like a church. You know, you'd walk in that and be like, oh, it's like the church of roadside religion.
1: Now, did they all sell gas? Did some of them sell gas? Okay,
2: all so they all sold gas.
1: Yeah.
2: And for a time, many people remember Texaco. He had an exclusive deal with Texaco. And fun fact, and it's still true today, he made his money off of gas. Many of the convenience stores, gas is a huge driver for them. Gas, lottery tickets, cigarettes, now vape, right?
1: Right.
2: But there's a few things that really make, news flash, he really didn't make a fortune off of rubber alligators. It's kind of a loss leader, right? Gets them in the door, gets the kids screaming, I want a snow globe or
1: sure. Yeah.
2: leather bracelet with my name on it. And by the way, my apologies to anyone named Xavier. I've had a lifetime of people with uncommon names griping at me because they go to Stuckey's and they want something with their name on it. And we don't always
1: right,
2: have
1: Betty
2: Sue.
1: Right, yeah.
2: Right?
1: Yeah.
2: They probably didn't have McGraw, so I'm...
1: No, you did not. No, you did not have McGraw. You had John and then Tim and Steve, but you did not have McGraw.
2: That's right. Yeah. If we were lucky, we'd have a Stephanie and my day was made. But or if you're a Linda and you spell your name with a Y or something, right? You're out of luck. So blame your parents. Don't blame Stuckey's.
1: I thought that's interesting. I thought gas was a loss leader just to get you in. But you're saying Stuckey's made their money off the gas.
2: Well, it depends on the business, right? I mean, if you go to Buc-ee's, their gas is so dirt cheap that for them, my guess is that's a bit of a loss leader for them. But, you know, they're Buc-ee's. They can afford to have a loss leader on gas. And I'm sure they can negotiate some really favorable pricing as well with their volume. But, you know, different stores have different loss leaders. And some businesses don't believe in them. I've always been a fan of getting people in the store. And if it means you have to do a 99-cent breakfast, which was a big loss leader for my grandfather, you do it. You get them in the door, but then they're going to buy a case of pecan log rolls and you've got your margin at 70% or whatever.
1: Yeah. Stephanie Stuckey with us, the granddaughter of the founder of Stuckey's. We're going way back and talking about a great American brand. I remember going across the country and the Stuckey's was the only thing on that exit. There wasn't a McDonald's. There wasn't a Taco Bell. There wasn't a Walmart. It was Stuckey's. And then corn or prairie for as far as the eye could see.
2: Right? It was like corn, Stuckey's. That was a road trip in the 60s and 70s.
1: Shows you how
2: the
1: world
2: changed. Yeah, my grandfather used to go to, he paid people to go to state Department of Transportation hearings. Super engaging, entertaining meetings, right? But he would find out where they were building the interstates and where the exits were going to go. And then as soon as he got word that they were planning up an exit location, then he would go buy up the property really cheap.
1: I mean, almost genius. I mean, he basically created, as you mentioned, right, the roadside truck stop. This was him creating it on the fly.
2: Absolutely. And again, it gets back to what I said at the beginning, where people would pull over at his roadside stand and say, well, where can I find a restroom? He listened to his customers and they told him what they wanted. Here's one of my favorite stories about him. I call it the coffee cup story. Do you know how he figured out how far apart he would place the stores?
1: No, tell me.
2: You know, people would always say, oh, my gosh, it just seemed like every 20 miles I'd see a Stuckey's. Well, it's a little further apart. What he did is he would get a cup of coffee and he would get in his truck and he would start driving. And when nature called and he had to pull over, that's how far apart he'd space the stores.
1: I do remember sometimes begging my mother to go to the bathroom and just looking lovingly at the Stuckey store as she passed it on the highway. It's like, no, I have to go to the bathroom. Please pull over.
2: I used to joke if I had been on those road trips with my grandfather, we would have had 10 times the number of stores. I would always have to pull over and go to the bathroom.
1: What kind of guy was your grandfather?
2: He was really warm. He loved people. His favorite thing was to be hands-on in the factory, talking to employees, because we always had a candy plant, or in the stores talking to employees. And he would reset displays. If he saw something off, he would, and I do that. I'll visit a store that sells our products. We only have a dozen original stores still around, but our product is sold in other stores, and I'll see a Stuckey's display up. And if it's off, I'll just start rearranging the entire display, or I always keep in my car Stuckey signage. I'll run out to my car and put a sign out. And sometimes I forget to talk to the manager and they'll come up to me and say, excuse me, ma'am, what are you doing?
1: And yeah, hi, I'm Stephanie Stuckey.
2: I'll give you my business card and then I'll check my notes real quickly and I'll say, oh, your buyer is, or your store manager is, so they know I'm not some freak. But usually they're happy because I'm making the display look better and that helps move product. But I can't help myself. We're in Food Lion and Ingles. And if our product isn't stacked right, I'll go in the stores and restack.
1: at the height of Stuckey's, how many stores did you have?
2: 368. That was in 1977. My grandfather sold the company actually a year before I was born in 1964. So I'm dating myself. I'm a Gen Xer.
1: Right.
2: And he remained very active and involved in the company for a good decade after that, until the mid-70s.
1: We'll
2: because
1: get to...
2: he was head of the Stuckey's division of Pet Dairy Corporation. But then Pet got taken over by someone else, and they ousted my grandfather. And then Pet got bought out by another company, and they got bought out. And it was just a series of...
1: bad decisions after bad decisions.
2: Yeah, unfortunate events. Yeah.
1: I want to get to the rebirth and how you decided to take over the brand and buy back your family's brand and breathe new life into it. But there was a book you wrote a couple years ago called Unstuck, The Rebirth of an American Icon. And in that book, you talk about, and this is not just a kitschy roadside attraction. This is real life. Stuckey's was known during the civil rights years as a place that was inviting to African Americans so they could go and have a clean, safe bathroom experience. Talk about that for a moment.
2: Right. My grandfather really believed in treating every traveler as a friend. That was his slogan. And he really meant that. And to, you know, it's interesting. I was young when he died. I was 12. But my father has told me that my grandfather's logic on this, first, he was a man of faith. And, you know, the Bible says, love thy brother as thyself, you know, treat each other with love and respect. That was how he just treated everyone as a Christian. But my dad also said that he was very pragmatic, and he was definitely focused on making money. Anyone who survived the Depression was. And the only people he discriminated against were people who didn't have money. So he thought, well, people have money and they've got money to spend in my store. I do not care what color they are. They are all welcome. But he definitely wanted people. Nothing got him more upset if they came in and used the restroom and then just walked out the door. You know,
1: sure,
2: like
1: yeah.
2: At least buy a log roll or a pack of gum or something. Right. But. Everyone was welcome, and they were treated with kindness and respect.
1: Yeah.
2: And that's what Southern hospitality should be about. And I think he really benefited from being on the interstate, where people would just come in and out. It was a quick stop for people. And we were outside the zoning law. So there were a lot of towns in the South that were sundown towns. If you were a person of color, you would not be caught in a sundown town after dark, right? But he was on the interstate, and so he was outside of jurisdiction of a lot of these really egregious racist laws. And so he really kind of flew under the radar. He didn't make a big deal of it. He just did the right thing.
1: Yeah. But it's also, I can imagine the African-Americans who are traveling, or the civil rights workers, or whoever, needs a place to go to the bathroom. And if you're not feel safe to go to the bathroom, what a terrible experience. And so,
2: and humiliating, right? Yeah, Can you imagine if you're a family from Chicago, but you were originally from Mississippi, and you're bringing your kids to the South to see their great grandmother or whatever, and they may not have been exposed to the extent of racism that you might have seen in the South during that era. And then to try to explain to your kids, well, we may not be able to use the restroom here, and not knowing that uncertainty. So just being able to refer to the Green Book, which was the guidebook, and look in there and say, well, this is where I could stop. Or a lot of it was just word of mouth.
1: Yeah. Well, and that's an interesting part of American history, and Stuckey's. I was right there on the front lines. The book is called Unstuck, Rebirth of an American Icon. Stephanie Stuckey, our guest, she's the granddaughter of the man who started that famous, iconic roadside stop, Stuckey's. We'll get to the pecan and the rebirth in a minute. Stephanie Stuckey, hold that thought. America at Night, back in just 1 minute.
0: Live from coast to coast, this is America at Night with McGraw-Milhaven.
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1: And that's going to do it for hour number one. Stay right there. 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Alex will send you a link. You sign up for the link, and then each night Alex will send you a text message. He'll tell you what's coming up tonight and what was on the show last night, as well as a link to that podcast. So you can listen to it. You can send it to other people. And you can follow along with the show. Hey, listen to this. Axios did an interesting thing. Did you see those debates last night where they started invoking people's mothers? I don't know if the voters are getting any real anything out of these debates. It's good theater. It's good for talk radio. But as for the informing the voters on how they would vote or how the candidates would act, I don't know if that's very informative. But how much are they spending to get your vote? Listen to this. In Kansas, Republicans are spending $8.86 per adult in Kansas. The Democrats in Kansas are spending $5.60. So the Republicans are spending about $3.20 more to get your vote than the Democrats are in Kansas. The biggest, the most money being spent as of right now per capita, per person, Maine. Republicans are spending $97 per person to get you to vote for Susan Collins. The Democrats are spending $69.50 to get your vote. That's per capita. Now, that's not the most money. That's the most per voter. Alaska is spending, Republicans are spending $80 per voter in Alaska. In Iowa, they're spending $36. In Nebraska, they are spending, let's see here if I can pull this up. Nebraska is spending, $16 per person. As for the Democrats, well, the Democrats aren't spending anything because the Democrats not running in Nebraska. But the independents, if you will, they're spending $1.40. So you would think that Ricketts could bring it home in Nebraska. But those are some pretty astonishing numbers when you get right down to it. Every voting age person from Maine could get $167 from both candidates if neither one of them used any money and instead divided it up per the voters in Maine. Stay right there. We're going to do a top of the hour break. And when we come back, more with Stuckey's and that great roadside attraction, that great American iconic brand Stuckey's. Our producer tonight is Alex Hinton. Our engineer tonight is Richard Good. I'm McGraw-Milhaven. Stay right there. This is America at Night on Westwood One.
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7: Strikes in Saudi Arabia. I'm Sue Guzman, Fox News, and President Trump says he is now weighing joining Saudi Arabia in the fight against Iran-backed Houthi rebels after an American was among a dozen people killed in an airport attack this weekend. Fox's Alex Hogan has the latest from the White House.
8: Questions this weekend as to whether or not Washington will respond to the latest attack in Riyadh, Saudi Arabia, by the Iranian-backed Houthis. At least 12 people were killed in that airport attack, including one American. President Trump said he would not strike Iran again ahead of the midterms. Yesterday here at the White House, I asked the president if an attack on a U.S. ally by an Iranian-backed proxy would change that. He said, we'll take a look.
7: And also, President Trump says he is weighing joining that, but the Houthis have warned airlines not to use Saudi Arabian airports. The FAA warning American Airlines to exercise caution with Saudi Arabia's fights because of the Houthi airstrikes. The Gulf Coast is picking up the pieces after Hurricane Isaias swept through the region over the weekend. We have Fox's Max Gordon in Fort Walton Beach, Florida.
9: The pine tree fell into a hair salon. Luckily, no one was hurt here. We had inches of rain that fell in a very short period of time. That, combined with those high winds, meant trees were toppling over all over the place. Now, here in Fort Walton Beach, the cleanup is continuing, and one big focus has been cleaning up the city's cemeteries. I talked to the city manager.
10: Some of the bigger issues is people are going out getting flat tires, and that's stopping FPNL from doing what they got to do and our first responders from doing what they got to do. So please just stay home. We're working as fast as we can.
9: Across the southeast, hundreds of thousands of people still without power.
7: These five people have died because of the hurricane. The latest, a man in South Carolina in his 60s. President Trump has approved help for Georgia, Florida, and Alabama. 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
7: Federal judge has ordered President Trump to cancel any remaining TV commercials paid for with taxpayer money to promote his political message. The judge is siding with a coalition that alleged that the ads were an illegal misuse of funds. There's been no comment from the White House. Pope Leo revealing Sunday that he will undergo surgery to remove a lesion found in his lungs.
8: He thanked everyone around the world for their spiritual support and prayers.
13: Recently, during some medical examinations, doctors found a localized nodule in my lung. It was detected at a very early stage and is well contained.
15: This 71-year-old has no previous health problems and is considered physically active, enjoying sports with weekly tennis matches and swimming sessions. The Vatican says the surgery is scheduled for next week with an expected recovery time of roughly a week. The surgery will likely take place at Rome's Gemelli Hospital, where his predecessor, Pope Francis, and popes before him were treated. There's a special apartment there for pontiffs.
7: Fox's Stephanie Bennett reporting. It is the final days in two Senate races. Republicans have hope in Minnesota and Democrats in Texas. So we hear from Fox's Madeline Rivera.
16: DeFoya shared on Sunday Morning Futures her goal to work across the aisle in Washington.
17: I intend to go to Washington and knock on the other 99 doors of all the other senators and say, let's work together. We've got a lot of problems. One of them being that $40 trillion debt that we simply can't sustain.
16: And in Texas, Democratic Senate nominee James Tallarico is returning to the campaign trail. He was gone for weeks, an absence that his Republican opponent Ken Paxton called a disappearing act. Tallarico's campaign says he was sick with a flu, but he met with voters at the Austin City Limits Music Festival on Friday.
7: A Florida law enforcer and another driver were killed in a crash on I-95. Officials say Agent Kevin Morris was rushing to an emergency early Sunday when an oncoming car struck his cruiser just east of Orlando. Both of the cars engulfed in flames, both declared dead at the scene. I'm Sue Guzman. This is Fox News.
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3: When you need to know, your weather is on KNSI. Now your local forecast from the Hanson Paving Weather Center.
21: Cloudy tonight with a low of 60. Winds out of the north around 5 miles per hour. Slight chance of thunderstorms tomorrow. Highs level off around 75, a mix of clouds and sun. Slight chance of thunderstorms tomorrow night. Lows dip down to about 51. Cloudy skies expected. I'm staff meteorologist Paul Trombley on KNSI. Currently 69.
3: 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KNSI. When you need to know.
1: That's going forward. But he also says that he has no plans to reimburse the federal government for the ads that have already run. That's according to the White House official today. So he's not going to use taxpayer funds going forward. He's going to direct his super PAC to spend the money, but he's not going to reimburse the federal government going backwards. There's only one problem with all of this, and I haven't heard anybody talk about this. I'm certainly no expert when it comes to campaign finances and how all these rules work, but I do know that a candidate or a political office holder cannot direct their super PAC in how to spend their money. So when President Trump says, I'm going to direct my super PAC to spend money on these ads going forward, he's not allowed to do that. Or should I say, other elected officials are not allowed to do that. President Trump can do anything he wants because, well, he's President Trump. So I looked and I was like, well, wait a minute, isn't this sort of a thing where, like, he can't direct it? And this, I mean, other elected officials have gotten into some serious trouble over, you know, working too closely in coordination with their super PAC. And this falls under the jurisdiction of the FEC, the Federal Election Commission, which would hold hearings and then figure out if anything was wrong or any shenanigans were, you know, being dealt with. Well, it turns out the Federal Election Commission doesn't have enough commissioners to hold any meetings, so there's not a quorum. So there's no quorum for the Federal Election Commission, which would hold public officials responsible for breaking the rules or skirting the rules when it comes to direction of their super PACs, in which President Trump just said, I'm directing my super PAC to pay for these ads going forward. He's not supposed to do that. Not that anybody cares anymore what the rules are, but I just thought I'd make a mention of it that, hey, when he says he's directing his super PAC, he's not supposed to be saying that. Anyway, on with the show. Stay right there. He is considered one of the most important people in Hollywood. He knows everybody, and he is a deal maker. He's in the green room. His name is Ari Emanuel, and he has written a blockbuster New York Times best-selling book. It just came out. Roll the Calls, a memoir by Ari Emanuel, is our guest next. It's chock full of great Hollywood stories. Stay right there. You're going to enjoy this one. Ari Emanuel and the book, Roll the Calls, next on America at Night. Stay right there.
0: Coming to you from the heart of the nation, this is America at Night with McGraw-Milhaven.
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0: Even if you miss the show when it's live, you can be a part of America at Night. 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
1: The book is called Roll the Calls, and it's a memoir from a man who is the executive CEO of a company called TKO. It's a sports and entertainment company, but is much more than that. The man's name is Ari Emanuel. Ari, welcome to America at Night. Thanks for joining us.
2: Thank you for having me.
1: Ari, I've heard you talk about this, and a big part of this book is your dyslexia. And you wrote the book, as you say, for children and parents who have dyslexia.
2: Right.
1: And you have overcome it. You're

0: your handicap, whatever you want to call it, to become a major, major star in Hollywood. Talk for a moment about how it affected you and how you got over it, and what would you tell parents who have children suffering from dyslexia?
1: Well, I think, actually, there's two reasons. You know, there's lots of reasons that I wrote the book, but two of the reasons is, you know, parents have always come up to me, and recently, whether it be, you know, what I'm I've done last couple of weeks a bunch of interviews on TV, and, you know, people on screen and off screen that either had dyslexia or have children that have dyslexia have all come up to me. And, you know, sometimes, and I understand this, having kids that are dyslexic, I know what my parents went through. You know, there's a, it's heartbreaking. One, it's heartbreaking to see your kids, if you, they have dyslexia, struggle and you would do anything to help them. And you have to realize that they have to go through the struggle to get there, but that's hard for any parent, and it's emotional. Two is, a parent that has dyslexia and hands it over to their kids, you would never want to give your kids any problems, but you actually, that's the form of dyslexia. And then I just got a text this morning from a gentleman who has had his own issues with dyslexia and other things, and the struggles he's gone through, how he's handled keeping himself healthy, and all the things. My story is reaffirming his story, and he's learning stuff from me, what to do and what not to do. And those are great. That's actually makes me feel great that these things are having effect on people. I've gotten many, many stories like that, that people are texting me and sending me messages saying what the book has done for them. So my story is my story. Hopefully this gives people some reassurance as parents and the process of like having to, it's okay for your kids to struggle, because coming out of it, if they do go through the struggle and they do learn how to read, even if it's slowly, they get a lot of grit, emotional endurance, which is really powerful for the rest of their lives. And kids that have dyslexia, I think, and I think I have it, you know, you have, like if you're blind or you're deaf, your senses are in different ways. One, you have better EQ. You have a lot of other skills. You see the world differently. You kind of, you're a free thinker. And those are good things, and take that out of it. As much as I would have loved to have not had the struggles, there are incredible benefits to going through it.
0: If you didn't have dyslexia, would you have been as successful as you are?
1: I don't know. Here's what I know. I had dyslexia. My mother was an incredible woman to kind of got me through it, and me doing the work got me through it. I do think differently than people that are reading, that are linear. And I do have, I think, a different set of how to read a room and how to read people that has been completely advantageous. Not in kind of like a weird way, but I have different skills than other people that read. And I also know how to work with people that I don't have their skills, they don't have my skills, and just making sure that you can work with people to kind of get to the next level has been beneficial to me. And one of the things that dyslexia lets you do and teaches you, it's okay to have partners and have people that help you and you help them, as opposed to I have to do everything, I have to get all the credit. That's not the case.
0: Yeah. You still suffer from it today, right? It isn't something you get over like
1: broken
0: arm.
1: I'm one of the slowest readers you'll ever met. Reading out loud and listening to words, is almost difficult. When I'm giving a speech, I have to practice it for 3 weeks every day, practicing, so it almost comes as if it's memory. So yeah, and I almost read everything, articles. Thank God for audio, articles, books, all on an audio app. So it's been, that's how I read them.
0: The book
1: at a very fast pace.
0: Yeah. The book is called Roll the Calls, a memoir, Ari Emanuel. And if the name sounds familiar, yes, the character from Entourage, Ari Gold, was based on our guest, Ari Emanuel. We'll get to some of that later. I want to go all the way back to the beginning, Ari. You decide you want to become an agent. You don't have any in Hollywood. And you ultimately get hired in the mailroom at CAA, and tell me that story. How many phone calls did you make to finally get hired at CAA?
1: So I was working in New York for mainly a kind of a book agent, but a theater guy by the name of Robbie Lance, and this guy who was in the theater business, Bob Duva, and he realizes he was in his late 70s, early 80s. He wasn't going to grow his business anymore, and he turned to me, and I was working on the Tennessee Williams, Lillian Hellman, and Dashiell Hammett estates for the theater business. And he turns to me and says, you should go to Hollywood. You'll make a lot of money. You'll be very successful. And he set up one meeting for me to go into the mailroom at CAA. And I had one or two other meetings in Hollywood. And the hot place was CAA. And Mike Ovitz and Ron Meyer and Bill Haber were like the agency. And they had a great television business. And Mike Ovitz and Ron Meyer had created unbelievable new kind of form of how to package movie business. And how you get started back in the day was you entered the mailroom, and you would be, unlike now, you could digitally send a script. You would be delivering scripts and everything, driving them to people's houses. And they paid you a base of about $200, $250 a week. And you would then also make 15 cents a mile on how many miles you drove. And so when I went out and got an interview, the gentleman said to me, because I was like 27, I think it was. He said, you're too old. Most of the people were 21 just coming out. And I'm like, too old? Like, what are you talking about? And I just pounded him with calls. And he finally, I don't know after how many calls, a lot of calls. He finally said, it was like on a Thursday or Friday. He said, if you can get out here by Monday, you have a job in the mailroom. And I just started, and that was in 88, 87, something like that. And off to the races we went, and, you know, it's how you learn the business. You kind of like delivered package. You read all these scripts. You read contracts that were going back and forth. And it was one of the, everybody had done it. You know, Ron Meyer was in the mailroom. Mike Ovitz was in the mailroom. David Geffen was in the mailroom. That's how people learn the business. And then you get on a desk, and then you became a, if you're good, you became a baby agent. And that's what I did until, you know, I started this company Endeavor in 1995.
0: So a lot of people make phone calls, and if people made as many phone calls as you say you made in the book, they would get arrested. There would be brought up on charges. There'd be a restraining orders. How were you able to make enough phone calls and yet navigate the system so they weren't completely put off by you?
1: Well, here's what I would say to you is, if you're just calling people and like not being self-deprecating, not being funny, not being kind of understanding the ridiculous nature of your act of never giving in and making, even though they're not taking your call and not returning, you just keep on pounding away, but you're bringing levity to it. Yes, that would be called stalking. But I also realize you have to be an advocate, and you have to, sometimes you have to force your will onto such an, and so there's a dynamic in that. There's a perfect example. This is not making phone calls, but I was on how I met my partner who's the president of the company, Mark Shapiro. We're on a plane flying back on a Friday night to the West Coast from New York. It's like the 3 or 4 o'clock United flight. And in first class, there's only two aisles, and there's a two seats, a middle seat, and two seats. And this guy right to my right is typing away, and I'm reading. He's typing away. I'm reading. He's typing away. And this is going on. He's typing with his two index fingers for 3-4 hours. And I'm now done with all my reading. I've read scripts. I've read articles. I've made my notes. I've done everything. And there's a guy sitting next to him to his right at the window. And I finally can't take what he's doing. And again, this is the perfect example. If it was now, they would have landed the plane and handcuffed me and put me in jail. I go to the guy sitting next to me at the window. I go, get up and sit in my seat. And the guy looks at me like, I'm sorry. I say, what do you not understand? Get up and sit in my seat. Mark Shapiro is typing still, and he's like looking through his eyes. The guy gets up. Like, I can't even believe I did this. And I sit next to Shapiro, and I turn to him, and I go, what are you doing? That was 17 years ago. He tells me he's the president of ESPN. He's doing the president's report for Bob Iger and Michael Eisner. We become fast friends. We're talking every Friday. And, you know, that's just being, like, curious, an advocate for yourself, crazy, all that's me. That story is me. And how I've just, whether it be a phone call or a relationship or, you know, I wrestled when I was in high school. I just wrestling the world every day. That's my life.
0: The book is called Roll the Calls, a memoir. Ari Emanuel, our guest. There's so many stories and so many stories that you're the fool. The book is littered with mistakes you made. Why would you write a book and tell all the tales on yourself?
1: You know, so I had one of the great writers with me, this guy, J.R. He wrote the Agassi book, and he wrote A Shoe Dog by the Phil Knight book, and he wrote a beautiful book about himself called Tender Bar.
0: Which by the way, in terms of full disclosure, is my cousin, and I have more stories to tell you about J.R., but continue on.
1: Yeah.
0: Right.
1: So he said about, I don't know how many years, and he goes, are you willing to tell the whole side of both sides of this penny? And I said, yeah, why wouldn't I? I mean, I don't like stories that, like, I did this and then I went to do that. You know, there's no straight line to success. And I said to him, the best way for people to understand and get something out of this book, tell all the bad stuff. I'm okay with it because I am definitely not perfect. I've made a lot of enemies. I've made a lot of mistakes. I've battled pretty hard. And in the end, it's worked out. And I don't believe in legacy, so I'm not afraid of having a bad conversation about myself or situations or things I screwed up. And after we've been going at this for 10 years, I wanted to paint a true picture of what one's life is. Everybody has their own. And as opposed to one of those autobiographies that is like, oh, I'm just perfect. I'm definitely not perfect. And I think people get more out of the book if you have an honest conversation of the good, the bad, and the ugly. One of the great Western movies of all time.
0: Ari, hold that thought. The book, Roll the Calls, an instant New York Times bestseller. When we come back, he is the man who helped inspire the character Ari Gold from Entourage. And we've got to ask him about Larry David when he officiated his wedding. A classic Hollywood story. America at Night, back in a moment.
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3: 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Now your local forecast from the Hanson Paving Weather Center.
8: Cloudy tonight with a low of 60. Winds out of the north around 5 miles per hour. Slight chance of thunderstorms tomorrow. Highs level off around 75, a mix of clouds and sun. Slight chance of thunderstorms tomorrow night. Lows dip down to about 51. Cloudy skies expected. I'm Staff Meteorologist Paul Frombly on KNSI. Currently 69.
4: News. I'm Ted Lindner. Florida Governor Ron DeSantis touring the damage done by Hurricane Isaias as cleanup and recovery continues. On a news conference Sunday, he said that most of the damage was done by high winds and falling trees.
7: There was massive tree damage, a lot of trees down. That gets into the power lines. Most of the homes that had damage were as a result of trees falling on homes.
4: The storm left two people dead in the Sunshine State of Florida, two more in Alabama, one in South Carolina. Hundreds of thousands of customers still without power. Some municipalities have instituted curfews, hoping to curb the chance of homes and businesses getting robbed. And the Milwaukee Brewers taking game one of the NLCS over the LA Dodgers in Milwaukee Sunday night, winning 2-1. Game two will be Monday night at 5 p.m. Eastern time on Fox. The ALCS kicks off on Monday night as well. The Guardians take on the Rays starting at 8 p.m. Eastern. 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
1: It's an instant bestseller, Roll the Calls, written by our guest Ari Emanuel. Ari, it's in the book, so I'm not telling any tales out of school. So you're at the you're in the mailroom at CAA, and you decide to you decide to leave and to
2: No. I was at that point an agent. I was in the mailroom. I became an assistant to this guy by the name of David Tenzer. Then I worked for Bruce Vinnecker, and then on the weekends helped out Bill Haber and was right next to his desk. And but I had become a baby agent.
1: Okay. All right, and you're going to leave, and you're going to leave, and you go in and have a conversation with the legendary Mike Ovitz.
2: Correct.
1: And what happens?
2: Now, at that point, one of my guys I used to play basketball all the time with was this guy, Jeff Jacobs, and he was a friend. Like, we hung out a lot, and he was an assistant for this guy, Lee Gaber, and I pick up the phone. I think it was President's Day weekend. I pick up the phone on Monday night, and I said, listen, I'm going in. This small company had started called InterTalent, where people had broken off from ICM and CAA. And I said, I'm going to go in tomorrow, just letting you know, I'm not going to tell them that I told you, that I'm leaving, I'm joining InterTalent. And he was like, bye. And I said, listen, you know, I just wanted to have my own path. He calls me that Tuesday morning and tells me that he had to tell them. I was like, why? And he just said I had to. Well, ultimately, he got promoted right away. So he used me to get promoted. And two, I when I'm walking into Ovitz's office, he already knows. He knows. And I can't describe. Mike Ovitz is on Mount Rushmore. The guy was incredible. And I was scared of having this conversation with the most powerful guy in the movie and television business. He says to me, you know, I can't talk to you right now. I, like a fool, close the door, and then I reopen and I tell him, I'm going to be back in 10 minutes and you're going to deal with me then. I come back 10 minutes later. I'm in the office. There's the office manager, which is in the book, and this gentleman by the name of Lee Gaber. And Mike Ovitz sitting down there on his right and left side. And he kind of goes off and he tells me that, you know, I'm not going to make it in this town, threatening me, kind of. And I'm like, I had no move, but I don't like being threatened by anybody. And so I just stand up and I grab this chair with my hand. I pick it up, not over my head, like right shoulder. And I said, are you threatening me? It was my only move. It was the craziest thing. I don't know what came over me. I then, we just like stared down, put the chair down, walked out and went over to InterTalent, and that was, it was crazy.
1: But
2: Mike Ovitz is Mike Ovitz at that time. I mean, he was in the business. He was like the ruler.
1: What did you learn from that? Did you learn to sort of,
2: sometimes crazy's good.
1: I mean, that's the Mad Men theory when it comes to foreign policy.
2: Yeah. I mean, sometimes when you have no more moves, sometimes the only way to get the opponent off their game is you gotta like go crazy, and I went crazy.
1: So there's
2: I didn't know what to do. So, I didn't know why I did it. I just did it. It was my like move.
1: Are you afraid you are creating a whole lot of Ari Emanuels out there for the next generation of agents?
2: Here's what I hope the book does. I hope. Like, when I came out to Hollywood, I had plan A. I didn't have plan B. I didn't have plan C. I just had plan A. You better make it here. I think sometimes now, first of all, kids have, I'm going to do this. I'm going to be an influencer. I'm going to do an influencer. I'm going to, like, there's multiple plans. I just had with my best friend, Pete Berg, who was trying to be a writer, director, actor, we had plan A. And we just had to go for it. And I hope also it's okay to say, I want this for people starting in any business. I want to be the best. And to do that, they have to realize, and hopefully one of the things in the book that they realize is there's a lot of sacrifice you have to make, physical, emotional, you know, relationships, what it takes. And hopefully I lay them all out in like stark terms about what it takes to be successful. And it's not always pretty. I mean, physically it's hard. I mean, one of the things that in the book, I only realized after JR told me, stuff that took place in the 3-week, 4-week span, I don't know how I got it done physically, emotionally, but that's what it takes, you know, between family, work, relationships, and I screw it up a lot. And but in the end, it worked out. It's now like, as much as back then I thought it was insanity, I didn't realize the timing, it turned out to be a great story.
1: And there's lots more to get to. The book is called Roll the Calls, a memoir. Ari Emanuel, our guest for a couple of more minutes and a couple of more stories. One of the reactions to the book, it's an instant bestseller. And the overwhelming reaction to the book, that it is inspirational and or motivating. I don't know if you actually realize that, but you're motivating people just not to join the movie business, but all walks of life, people are being motivated by this book.
2: Well, that's sweet. I mean, I'm getting some interesting, I keep on checking in. JR keeps on telling me, you're just in the first week, you don't realize people are pulling their own motivation reactions to that is inspiring them to do whatever it's going to do. That's fantastic. And I'm so happy about that. I didn't expect that. I think it's an indication of what a great collaborator JR is. And people are calling me clients. They didn't know all the stuff that I went through. They're loving the book and the comedy and the sorrow. And so whatever anybody gets out of it that helps them kind of expose themselves and be honest with themselves that they can again move forward, that's exactly what I wanted the book to do.
1: The book is called Roll the Calls. Ari Emanuel, our guest. We have to talk about Entourage because it was such a great HBO series. And in the book, it's some of the funniest parts of the book is Jeremy Piven portrays you as Ari Gold. So it's fake version of you on HBO.
2: He never talked to me. We didn't really know each other at the time. He was incredible. incredible.
1: Take me through.
2: So I'm only up to season two. I finished season two. Tonight I start season three, actually. Because back in the day, it was on Sundays. I didn't want to watch the show with Mrs. Ari at the time because she would ask me questions. The show, because of the situations, would give me anxiety. So I never did. Now, it's actually, I get to look at it. I laugh at it. It's funny as hell. I'm not as anxious.
1: Take me through the pitch to HBO when you tried to pitch Entourage to HBO.
2: Well, I said to him, I'm not in the mood for a no. So you're picking the show up. You're putting it in development. And Doug Allen was there with his agent. This guy, Jeff Jacobs, that ratted on me.
1: Yeah.
2: He remembers it, and we talked about it just to make sure the story was right. He was basing it on Jeff, and then he and I meet. And and he's managed by Mark. He was at the time managed by Mark Wahlberg's manager, Steve Levinson, whose E is based on. And we do the thing. They say yes. He gets in the car with Steve. I call him from the mobile. He goes, "Should I send over a sample?" And I said to him, "You want to unsell the show? Like shut up. We just sold the show. Just go write the show, and I'll do my thing." And that's how it started. You know, it was just, I had a lot of stuff going at HBO. And I had a lot of projects at HBO and a lot of relationships. So it was easy. And the concept of Mark Wahlberg's wife and the Entourage was the perfect show because they usually did do great stuff about Hollywood at HBO with Chris Albrecht and Carolyn Strauss, who were the executives at the time. So it was a pretty easy, I want this. It's a really good idea, and yeah, that's how it started.
1: So did you have to sell them on the idea, or were they halfway there when you walk in and say, "I'm not taking no for an answer"? I mean, did you do a did you pull a Jedi mind trick on him?
2: After that, I didn't make any other. There was no other pitch to sell it.
1: Okay.
2: And then Doug Ellen and Steve and Mark, they did a great pilot. Chris Albrecht was, in my opinion, one of the best, had some of the best taste in, of all time in the creative community. They read the script, made a couple changes, and it was off to the races.
1: Ari Emanuel, our guest for a couple more minutes. The book is called Roll the Calls, an instant New York Times bestseller, book of the year, book of the decade. It's a wild ride. It's poignant. It's funny. It's interesting. It's introspective. Larry David, one of your best friends. How many times did you call him before you finally convinced him that you could become his agent?
2: So I'm friends with his wife at the time, Lori David, and our kids kind of grew up together in Larry. He's represented by this guy by the name of Gavin Pallone, who was this incredible agent at this company called United Talent. Gavin leaves the business, wants to become a producer, wants to leave the business. That means his clients that he represented are up for grabs. And Gavin had incredible taste, like incredible. And a bunch of his clients that were available, like I had a big, and one of the greatest writers of all time in comedy is Larry David. And so I was never going to let him not have me represent him. Even though we were good friends, he doesn't like to make decisions that easily. And so I felt bad for him. I mean, I pounded him like horribly. I mean, it was horrible. I mean, it was one of my great, great plays. And finally, he didn't want to go to lunch. And I said to him, I'll send him a car. And we go to lunch at the Palm. And he just turns to me at lunch. He goes, I will sign with you if you don't call me anymore. and then we had the Caesar with chicken. And he, I don't know what he had. And yeah, it's been an incredible run.
1: And he's such...
2: And then he oversaw, he kind of did my vows at my wedding when I got married to my wife, Sod. Yeah.
1: And
2: funniest speech of all time.
1: And this is a family-run radio show, so we can't necessarily say what he said. It's in the book, but probably one of the most foul-mouthed wedding vows ever in the history of weddings.
2: Absolutely. And hysterical. I mean, people were... like crying how funny it was. Crying. So,
1: It's all in the book. Before we go, Ari Emanuel, I want to ask you about the news of the day, and that is Skydance buying Paramount and Warner Brothers. Money is obscene, $111 billion.
2: Right.
1: Are they going to be able to make this work? Because some people say this is the second coming of an AOL Time Warner merger.
2: No. This is not a, yes, it's a tech company because Larry Ellison comes from tech, David comes from tech, and they're building proper tech for the direct-to-consumer business. But the underlying tech is going to be incredible. And it's already incredible because, I have a bunch of projects on there, and with the library, it's going to be incredible. And they're going to make it also for social and for micro dramas, and they're building it for where the business is going. And on the content side, it's one of the great content providers of all time. And in my opinion, sets up for the creative community a competitive landscape for four big players to bid against themselves. As I have clients and the competitive agencies, which there are many, as clients, there's going to be a competitive tension that we need to get the best prices, the freedom for our clients to make things creatively that they want. One of the great things is he's going to be making movies for the theaters, which we can see now that the theater business is coming back in a real way. So all fantastic. And I believe they'll make, yes, there's going to be cuts and synergies between the two, and that's going to be painful, but that we'll get through that. And of course, there's going to be some dislocation, not great, but all in all, a really good place for the competitive tension you need in the creative space where people are bidding on projects to get the most amount of money and the freedom that you need to make great projects.
1: The book, Roll the Calls, a memoir. Ari Emanuel, it is the book of the summer, the book of the year, no doubt about it. Ari Emanuel, you are very busy with your time. You're very gracious to spend a half hour with us tonight. Thank you for checking in. Have a good luck on the tour, and we hope to talk to you down the road.
2: Thank you so much for doing this.
1: You got it. 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
1: All right. Ari Emanuel, the book is Roll the Calls, and it is a great read. If you are interested, it is pretty funny. And the man tells tales on himself as well as others. And there's a great story in the book. His friend Jeffrey Katzenberg, he was a partner with, and they were struggling. And one of the things you had to do in Hollywood is to act like you had it made. And so they invested in Laker tickets, and they would show up at Laker games. And that was part of their marketing strategy to show the world that they were a successful agency. And they would talk to clients. They would talk to prospective clients. They would cut deals all at Laker games. It became a place to be seen. And Laker tickets was a business expense because that's where they would do business. And then as the company got a little more successful, the story goes that Jeffrey Katzenberg tried to buy the tickets out from under Ari Emanuel. And that's not good. That did not end well. And one of the people he takes to task in the book is Jeffrey Katzenberg. Now, Jeffrey Katzenberg has since denied that story, says it doesn't happen, but Ari Emanuel says it does. But so for what it's worth. Jeffrey Katzenberg, by the way, was also mentioned on last night's show when Lindy Lee, the Democratic operative, who's now recoiled in horror from the Democrats, talked about Jeffrey Katzenberg and how he was the chairman of the Biden reelection campaign and how he was the one who sort of shielded Biden from all of the criticism that, hey, maybe he's not up for another 4 years. So interesting couple of stories the last couple of days. But anyway, the book, Roll the Calls. Hey, stay right there. We got lots more to get to. We'll take plenty of phone calls, plenty of text messages, got some voicemails as well. We love the voicemails. We love the phone calls. We love first-time phone calls as well. 1-844-2-McGraw, 1-844-262-4729. Our executive director is Alex Hinton. Our engineer tonight is Richard Good. I'm McGraw-Milhaven, and this is America at Night on Westwood One.

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0: Pre-planning is a task many people know should be done, but they procrastinate. We hear things like, it feels morbid, or I'll do it later. Hi, I am Leslie Carlin with Miller Carlin Funeral Homes. I get it. Talking about the end of life can be unsettling. But for those that have taken the steps to pre-plan, they feel a weight has been lifted from their shoulders and wished they would have started the process sooner. When I work with someone on their pre-planning, I want it to be a comfortable process. Honestly, one of my favorite meetings was with a woman that just could not come to the funeral home. We decided I would come to her, and we spent the Sunday afternoon in her home watching the Vikings game and just talking about the pre-planning process. No pressure, just an open discussion. By the end of the game, we had gone over all the details she wanted to discuss, the Vikings had won, and she gave me a big hug. At Miller Carlin Funeral Homes, we help guide you along your own pathway.
1: When you need to know the latest news, how the weather could change the clothes the kids are wearing on that field trip, is their game still going on, oh, and who won? 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
3: Cleanup continues. I'm Ted Lindner, Fox News. The storm that killed four people in Florida and Alabama as it roared ashore Friday night claimed a fifth life on Sunday. Officials in western South Carolina say a tree crashed into a home, killing a 67-year-old man. Hurricane Isaias's remnants have been pouring rain in the Northeast and the Mid-Atlantic throughout the day on Sunday.
4: The effects, of course, being felt in the Mid-Atlantic and the Northeast. We've had a confirmed tornado on the ground earlier this morning in the Carolinas, and we still have 50 days left in hurricane season, and by the end of next week, we could see a little bit of tropical trouble once again brewing in the Gulf.
3: Fox Weather's Michael Estimeo's in the Gulf Shores of Alabama also saying,
4: talking hundreds of trees down, power lines littering the Gulf Coast states. It is going to take days for cleanup crews to restore things back to normal.
3: Hundreds of thousands of customers still without power across the South. A Saudi airport passenger terminal struck again one day after a Houthi attack killed 12, including an American. Sunday's attack killed one person and injured 11, Fox's Trey Yinks.
5: A very significant attack targeting the King Khalid International Airport in Riyadh. At least one ballistic missile slammed into Terminal 3 as it was packed with passengers, first responders rushing to the scene in ambulances and helicopters, evacuating many of the hundreds who were injured. This was the second such attack in just 48 hours and does raise questions about if the United States could come to the defense of Saudi Arabia and launch a new round of strikes against this Iranian proxy group.
3: President Trump says he's weighing whether the U.S. will join the Saudis in retaliating against the Houthis. The rebel groups attacked Saudi airports at least five times since Tuesday. And the Milwaukee Brewers take game one of the NLCS over the Los Angeles Dodgers in Milwaukee Sunday night, winning 2-1. Game two will be Monday night at 5 p.m. Eastern time on Fox. 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
3: Pope Leo's revealed on Sunday that he'll undergo surgery to remove a nodule found on his lungs.
9: He thanked everyone around the world for their spiritual support and prayers.
10: Dearest, recently during some medical examinations, doctors found a localized nodule in my lung. It was detected at a very early stage and is well contained.
9: This 71-year-old has no previous health problems and is considered physically active, enjoying sports with weekly tennis matches and swimming sessions. The Vatican says the surgery is scheduled for next week, with an expected recovery time of roughly a week. The surgery will likely take place at Rome's Gemelli Hospital, where his predecessor, Pope Francis, and popes before him were treated. There's a special apartment there for pontiffs.
3: We're learning more about the man accused of ambushing and killing a Philadelphia police officer this weekend. It happened on Saturday. Fox's CB Cotton.
11: Court records show Eric Lewis was arraigned on a slew of charges, and he's now being held without bail. He had prior arrests for gun, drug, and assault charges between 2013 and 2018, according to court filings that also show he received only probation for these crimes. A local labor union confirming to Fox that Lewis was an employee of the Philadelphia Water Department. Now he faces more than 70 charges in connection with the killing of Officer Shane Sieber, a second officer who was seriously injured, and nine other officers who were fired on.
3: And President Trump announcing Sunday that Russia and Ukraine agreed to a ceasefire and attacking each other's energy infrastructures, but neither country's confirmed the deal. The president also pressuring Ukraine to choose a new leader. Republican Senator Tom Tillis of North Carolina responding to that on NBC's Meet the Press.
12: The president needs to realize that tens of thousands of people have died over this illegal invasion. And I get it that he may be frustrated, but he needs to understand who the good guys are in this disagreement.
3: I'm Ted Lindner, and this is Fox News.
2: 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Now your local forecast from the Hanson Paving Weather Center.
13: Cloudy skies overnight with a low of 60. Winds out of the north around 5 miles per hour. Slight chance of thunderstorms Monday. High temperatures reach up to 75. Sunshine mixed with clouds at times. Mainly cloudy skies expected Monday night. Slight chance of thunderstorms. Lows level off around 50. I'm staff meteorologist Paul Trombley on KNSI. Right now, it's 66 degrees.
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0: from the Great Lakes on the other side of Erie. I'm Ryan Recker, your host tonight on Coast to Coast AM. On the show, author and historian Stephen J. Rolls will talk about Dracula and the inspiration behind it. He has a new book out that explores the history of vampires and the inspiration behind Bram Stoker's masterpiece. We spoke to Stephen earlier this year, which was, I think, a good conversation, so I'm looking forward to tonight. On the second half of the show, we'll talk to Michael Sandler on near-death experiences and AWEs. That's automatic writing experience. You put the hand down with your pen, and you see where it goes, which is kind of an interesting thought. A couple things to follow up on from yesterday. So we had two guests on, and the second half was Dr. Bonnie Buckner, and she's a dream work expert. And we posed an experiment to the audience, and we talked about mall world, which is this idea that people all across the world are dreaming about this mall, and they're having similar ideas, similar thoughts, similar layouts. Could they all be connected, dreaming about the same mall? And we posed an experiment. We said, okay, listen tonight and fall asleep. And wherever your dream is tonight, if there's a specific location, I wanted you to email me that location. So if you dreamed last night and you can remember that dream, go ahead and email me where that location was. I want to see if we may have had a shared experience. Another follow-up from last night. First half guest was Colin Broen, and we talked about his experiences documenting ghost hunting and paranormal investigations. And there were some strange things happening in my basement last night. That's the first time hosting Coast to Coast I've had any weird experiences live on the air. So I decided to purchase an EMF reader, and I have it now, and I'm going to turn it on because I was experimenting just to see if I would pick up on, you know, anything naturally happening in my office. It's at zero. It starts beeping when I put it towards, like, electrical plugs. Let me see if you can hear that. Let's see. Can you hear that? Okay, that is the beeping in the background. What I'm going to do is I'm going to keep the EMF reader on during the show today. And if I experience anything during the show, I will let you know. And you'll hear the beeping in the background. Trust me, you'll hear the beeping. And if you know the beeping's going off, something weird's happening on the show. Something special might be happening. So we're going to keep that on as an experiment tonight and see how that goes. Author and historian Stephen J. Rolfs on Dracula and the inspiration behind it. That's our conversation. If you want to reach us during the show or maybe ask a question, Ryan Recker at coasttocoastam.com. That's my email address. I keep it up during the show, and I try to reply during the breaks. Don't go anywhere. This is Coast to Coast AM.
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0: And welcome back to Coast AM. I'm Ryan Recker. If you want to email me, ryanrecker@coasttocoastam.com. Joining us now is a author, historian, paranormal researcher who we had on the show not that long ago. I think it was just March. Stephen J. Rolfs, thank you so much for coming back.
1: Well, thank you for having me, Ryan. I'm glad to be here.
0: The discussion tonight is on Dracula and vampires. And when we think about vampires, do we all think about the same thing? I mean, do we pretty much all understand what a vampire is, or is there more to it?
1: I think we understand what Hollywood presents as a vampire, which is based a great deal on what Bram Stoker made as a vampire, and also some of the earlier writers before him that influenced him. But if you go further back into history, all the way back into ancient times, you find that vampires were more of a ghostly creature. They would often attack sleepers, and they would, steal the life, steal the breath. Lilith, for example, that we read about in the Bible, is a pure vampire.
0: You know, that's interesting. So, okay, there's biblical references to vampires I wasn't really aware of. And you're right, there's a wide range of how we look at it. There's Hollywood, there's Count Chocula, if you want to look at it from the kid's side for the serial selections. But there are a lot of different depictions of Dracula. What do you think is the very first, I guess, reference to a vampire that you can find? Is it that biblical reference?
1: It is even before the Bible was written. The earliest record we have of a vampire is from Sumeria, and it is on a piece of prehistoric pottery, and it depicts a winged female demon attacking a sleeper.
0: So how do you know that's a vampire? Because, you know, when you talk about different creatures depicted, you know, sometimes it's a little bit, you know, there's interpretation to it. So I'm kind of curious about that one. How do you call that one a vampire? Is there anything specific about it that stands out that would give it that sort of depiction or that answer?
1: Going from folklore, you see that these creatures would attack a sleeping person, and usually they would steal their breath. And it was later on that they got into stealing the blood, which, if you go back even further into prehistoric times, the blood was the magic liquid that kept the person alive. And if that person lost too much blood, say, in a hunting accident or in childbirth, then the body might return from the grave seeking more of that magical red liquid. And thus you missed and loved the person who died, but at the same time, you were deathly afraid of them because they would come back and they might steal your blood.
0: Oh, wow. Okay. That is fascinating. So steal the breath, steal the blood. Couple of different examples of that. I can understand how you steal blood. How do you steal a breath? Is that taking someone's life? Is that kind of what the idea is?
1: I just saw this in a movie.

0: like the other day, and I cannot remember what movie it was, but no, you just go almost like kissing, but then sucking the air out.
1: Oh, I see. Okay. I guess that's
0: What
1: a
0: they
1: little bit
0: call
1: less
0: the
1: violent than
0: pneuma.
1: it's a little less violent than taking someone's blood.
0: Right.
1: Okay. So this goes back. I mean, this goes way back, these sort of traditions, and it seems like different cultures have had different depictions of this, it sounds like.
0: Yeah, absolutely. I think the vampire has been known throughout the entire world. And
1: Yeah. What's the depiction that we see of a vampire today? Kind of the Dracula thought. When did that start?
0: well, let me see. You find it in a great deal of Victorian poetry. For example, there is a poem called The Giaour, written by Lord Byron, who was incidentally the model for the very first Dracula. And the yeah, this poem talks at the end of a female vampire coming up out of a tomb and attacking the hero. And Thalaba the Destroyer, I forget who the writer was of that. That has another very similar idea where the actual corpse is rising up. It's no longer just a ghostly, vaporous thing, but it's a an actual physical being that is coming to get the victim.
1: Yeah. Just based on what you said there, Dracula versus you said Dracula. So is the right pronunciation Dracula? Because when I hear Dracula, it sounds like someone's trying to do the accent that we know of in the movies.
0: Actually, I asked a good friend of mine who was from Transylvania, how do you pronounce it? And he said, in Transylvania, he's just called Drac.
1: Oh, so like nickname Drac. Everyone knows him by that.
0: Drac, yes.
1: That's
0: And
1: interesting.
0: believe me, they
1: So,
0: know him.
1: yeah, no kidding. Going from this ghostly figure to a physical one, was it the poem you think maybe changed his depiction in pop culture? Or do you think that there's more to it? Do you think that there could have been sightings? Do you think that people may have had experiences that may have changed?
0: Well, there are quite a few cases, actual cases of vampirism throughout history, including right here in the United States. And yes, these certainly did become reflected in Dracula, but Dracula himself is very different from the actual cases of vampirism. The Dracula you read in Stoker's novel is more of a Mephistopheles character. Not only does he suck blood, but he also plots to invade a foreign country. That, of course,
1: So,
0: being England.
1: right. So let's talk about so there's the literature and what's written, but the actual cases, what have you found of actual instances where some of these, like stealing of blood started to happen?
0: Well, the probably the biggest one for stealing blood was a vampire known as Arnold Paola, who lived in Serbia in the 18th century. And he was a soldier, and he had fought against a vampire, I believe it was in Greece. And he was able to defeat the vampire who had been giving them trouble. But then he became cursed himself. And he left the army. He was on a wagon. And for no reason, the horse suddenly jumped forward. He fell off of the wagon, but everyone thought, oh, he just bumped himself. He can rest for a day or two and he'll be fine. Turns out he became deathly ill, started losing all of his strength, and he died. And shortly after he died, he was seen wandering around the streets of the village, and he was attacking people, not only drinking blood, but physically getting into fisticuffs with them, like a real brute, an ogre from the past. The army went in and dug up the grave because they wanted to have as much dignity to this procedure as they could. And when they opened the grave, they saw that the body had not decomposed and there was fresh blood all over the coffin. And the gravedigger laughed at him and said, "Oh, you haven't wiped off your mouth since the last time you fed."
1: Okay. So when the way that you're bringing this up, it sounds like certain areas had people that had a thing for blood. So did the idea of a vampire start before that, or was it stories like this that kind of coined the term vampire? And it's fascinating to think that sightings after death might be one of those common things, because the way that Hollywood depicts vampires now, you know, they're always, they come out at nights, they've been alive forever, they, you know, blood is kind of what they do to try to, you know, keep their thing going. When you hear about you know, life after death, in that sense, they come back after being buried. Is that another common threat for vampires?
0: Yes. Let me run up north a little bit to the Vikings in Iceland. And there was a very famous case that's recorded in the sagas of a vampire named Glam, G-L-A-M. And just like Arnold Peyol, he had gotten into a fight and vanquished another creature, probably a vampire, but then he became cursed. He died, and his body became so large that they couldn't move it. They had to pile rocks over it, and soon after that, his body was seen wandering about the village and the farms. He would jump up on roofs and fly from roof to roof. And he killed a number of people, including one young lady who he probably had eyes for when he was alive. And as it turns out, a Viking outlaw named Grettir came because he heard about the trouble. He did battle with Glam, and he found out that if they were fighting inside of a building, then he would have the advantage over the vampire. But Glam was able to move things outside under the moonlight, then Glam would become stronger. So they definitely take their strength from the night, probably from the moon, and they are more active in the winter time.
1: Wow. Okay. What year was this roughly?
0: This was around 1000 AD, right? Okay. About the time that Christianity came to Iceland.
1: So there's different sides of the story. So you have people that live in that area that witnessed this happening. And then you have another side, which is Vikings coming in and trying to combat these things. So it was known that you had to bring in warriors to take down these vampires. That was a known thing probably in the region. Is that what you're saying?
0: Well, Grettir, he came in by himself. He didn't have anyone with him. And he was, like I say, an outlaw, and he was looking for refuge, and he heard about the haunting and the trouble going on, and he went in and offered his services to the man who owned the farm. I believe his name was Thorhof. And, wow, of course, he was very welcome. Yes. Yeah, please get rid of this thing.
1: You know, when you hear about these stories, and then they become popularized by people creating stories about them. Were there any depictions in the Americas? Did you find anything closer to, let's say, North America? Really?
0: In Rhode Island.
1: Is that where it starts, in the Americas?
0: As far as I know, I think there was one in Connecticut, but I don't have much about. But in the 1800s, in Exeter, Rhode Island, there was the case of Mercy Brown. There were people in her family who were wasting away, and a number of them had died. Now, a lot of people say that this is a case of pulmonary tuberculosis, which may well be true to a point, except Mercy caught this. She died, and after that, the surviving children were reporting that Mercy was coming to them in the middle of the night and sitting on their chests. And once again, I think you have the case of sucking the breath out here.
1: Yeah. Okay. I want to talk more about that coming up after the break. And I know there's some people listening here that may have some questions. We will take your calls in the next hour. Feel free to email me, RyanRenker@coasttocoastam.com. Joining us here is author, historian, and paranormal researcher Stephen J. Rolls. And you can find his book, The Bloody Road to Castle Dracula, or Drac. Explore the history of vampires and the inspiration behind Bram Stoker's masterpiece. And these depictions here in Rhode Island, happening before that Bram Stoker book, which came out late 1800s, right around 1900 or so. So I'm curious of how maybe sightings and things changed after that book came out. That's coming up after the break on Coast to Coast AM. Don't go anywhere.

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2: President. Senator Tom Tillis speaking on NBC's Meet the Press.
3: The president needs to realize that tens of thousands of people have died over this illegal invasion. And I get it that he may be frustrated, but he needs to understand who the good guys are in this disagreement.
2: Russia launched its invasion of Ukraine in 2022. Meantime, Republican Ken Paxton, who's running for U.S. Senate in Texas, says there may be more behind the 12-day absence of his opponent from the campaign trail.
4: 2 weeks is a long time to be away with the flu, and it's just a very strange time to disappear.
2: James Tallarico's campaign says he was battling the flu and has resumed campaigning now. Recent polls have shown Tallarico with a slight lead over Paxton in the U.S. Senate race. 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
10: When you need to know, your weather is on KNSI. Now your local forecast from the Hanson Paving Weather Center.
11: Cloudy skies overnight with a low of 60. Winds out of the north around 5 miles per hour. Slight chance of thunderstorms Monday. High temperatures reach up to 75. Sunshine mixed with clouds at times. Mainly cloudy skies expected Monday night. Slight chance of thunderstorms. Lows level off around 50. I'm Staff Meteorologist Paul Trombley on KNSI. Right now, it's 66 degrees.
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1: And joining us for the first half of the show is author, historian, and paranormal researcher Stephen J. Rolfs in his new book, The Bloody Road to Castle Dracula, or Dracula, I should probably say, explore the history of vampires in the inspiration behind Bram Stoker's masterpiece. And we were discussing some of the history of vampires, kind of how they were documented, not necessarily depicted in movies, because the way that you probably see it in television and film is a lot different than the history behind it. But that kind of changed with the novel that came out a little before 1900. And with it, when we talk about Stoker's Dracula, that brings a whole different angle to the conversation. We just moved to the Americas, starting to get some inspiration behind the character in a way from the early 1800s in Rhode Island. And we'll continue with researcher Stephen J. Rolfs coming up. Just a side note, too, I have this EMF detector that's sitting on my desktop. I haven't seen it go off yet during the course of the show. So luckily, it's still registering zero, and I did test it just to make sure it's still working and everything's good. If you hear some beeping in the background during this interview, it means something strange is happening during the show. That's kind of an experiment we're trying tonight. If you haven't already, download the iHeartRadio app on your phone or go to iHeartRadio.com in the search and put Coast to Coast AM and you'll find some of the fantastic podcasts as part of the Paranormal Podcast Network. It's right there for you to enjoy, updated regularly, lots of shows for you to check out, including Coast to Coast AM. 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All right, we'll continue our conversation with Stephen J. Rolfs next. Thank you for the email questions. Ryan Recker at coasttocoastam.com is how you reach me on there. 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

0: And welcome back to Coast AM. I'm Ryan Recker. If you want to email me, ryanrecker at coasttocoastam.com. And joining us here is author, historian, and paranormal researcher Stephen J. Rolfs. It's interesting to hear that story about Rhode Island. All of these different stories that are happening, are they independent from each other, or is there a chance that one may have been influenced by the other? Because sometimes when you hear about different parts of the world and these different stories come out, they don't know that it's happening in other places. So when you're doing your research, was there any indication that maybe the myth, the lore of vampires were kind of in the psyche of the people and may have influenced the things they were seeing? Or do you believe that these were all independent sightings?
1: Well, now that is definitely a mystery, especially with the Mercy Brown, the Sarah Tillinghast in Rhode Island, because the people who settled in Rhode Island did not have a real heavy, history of vampirism. As a result of researching this book, I came across a number of cases from where else? Transylvania. Mm-hmm. That were very similar to Mercy Brown, but there was really no connection between Romania and a farm in what is called the Nooseneck, this heavily forested area of Rhode Island. So how they came mm-hmm. up with the same exact thing is quite a mystery.
0: Yeah. So how did things change after the Bram Stoker novel came out in the late 1800s, right around 1900 or so? How did the stories start to begin to shift? Did you notice there was an uptick in maybe sightings or anything like that?
1: There was a sighting of something in England at Highgate Cemetery, which is a very world-famous cemetery, and they thought that they had a vampire running around there, and some people had even witnessed it. They also found a number of dead animals near the walls outside, and they also had a rather colorful character who thought he was Van Helsing, and he would climb over the wall at night looking to put a stake through the heart of the vampire.
0: Interesting. Okay, when it comes to the hunters, and, you know, even that name is familiar because they made, what, movies with Hugh Jackman later with that same moniker. Is that character based off of the same thing, or is it just basically in name only?
1: Well, the Hugh Jackman character, yeah, he was playing Van Helsing, but they completely changed the character of Van Helsing and destroyed the symbolism in the book. And the novel is very rich in symbolism and spirituality.
0: Sure. Going back to the Bram Stoker book, the depictions of a vampire in that book versus what you saw in the research, maybe you can go over that again. What are the differences that you've seen when it's depicted in that novel versus what you've seen historically?
1: Well, like I say, Dracula in the novel is more of a devil. He is intelligent, super intelligent, cunning. He learns a foreign language. He studies his target just like he would, you know, just like a general would before, planning an invasion. But in the same novel, you have three female vampires. Those are much closer to actual cases of vampirism, because they're not learning languages. They're not plotting to invade another country. And all they want to do is feed.
0: When you say feed, are we talking blood? Are we talking breath? What do you mean?
1: I would say in this case, it would be blood, which they describe as kisses. And one of them says, he is young. There are kisses for us all.
0: The depiction that we see, you mentioned this before, with Lord Byron. So when we think of a visual of a vampire, we're thinking about Lord Byron, right? Is that what you're saying?
1: That is ironic because Lord Byron is the very first person that inspired Dracula. But it is, he inspired his companion who he fired and hated him, a man named Dr. Polidori. And Polidori wrote a novella stealing information from Byron. Remember, there was this horror writing contest, a ghost story contest with Percy Shelley, Mary Godwin, and Byron started to write a really, really good vampire story and then just wandered off. He didn't do anything with it. Polidori got a hold of it and he said, yes, okay, I can do this. And he wrote his novel as a satire of Lord Byron.
0: Interesting.
1: Byron became the very first Dracula, but there were several other people after that who influenced Bram Stoker.
0: Right. Now, going back to some of the different sightings in North America, and you mentioned Rhode Island, is there a certain point where the sightings stop, or do you think there's still documented sightings today of vampires?
1: I am not familiar with anything from the 20th century or the 21st century. Everything seemed to have been in this one area of Rhode Island in the early 1800s, which incidentally, if you're an H.P. Lovecraft fan, and I would bet you are, he wrote a story called The Shunned House, where he pretty much retold many of the events with Mercy Brown. And in the notes for Dracula by Bram Stoker, he did mention Mercy Brown in his notes, although he did not really use her to any degree, possibly a bit with the character of Lucy, the Bluford lady.
0: Why do you think that the sightings stop after a certain point? Because it sounds like there's a pretty big history, you know, going back to 1000 AD up until the 1800s even. Why do you think it stops?
1: I don't think it stopped. I think that it may continue, but be interpreted as something else. People thinking that a dead relative is coming to them at night. And there is the idea of a demonic being sitting on the chest of people in what is called in Newfoundland hagging. And this has even been checked in Hawaii. A doctor put a scale underneath a woman who said that a demonic being was coming to her and sucking her breath every night. And he said, well, if something else is on you, then it's going to register on the scale. And he was sitting up that night and watching it. And all of a sudden, she shows signs of distress. and the numbers on the scale start going up incredibly, like she had something very large crushing down on her.
0: Oh, wow. Okay, so observed. Someone observed something physically happening, but didn't see whatever was causing that. So it kind of going back to what you're mentioning, when we think about vampires, we think about, you know, the cape, and you have the, you know, the canine teeth that are sticking out and, you know, mysteriously turning into a bat at night, things like that. But going back to what you're mentioning, a lot of times it was more depicted as a ghost in the early writings of it. So that's kind of what you're explaining here. It's kind of a ghostly figure.
1: Exactly. Yes. But it can also be, it has properties of being physical as well as just spiritual. For example, the scale going up, that would indicate physical, presence.
0: Right. Vlad the Impaler. That's kind of another name that is thrown out with Dracula. Let's talk about that. Can you kind of describe and explain that?
1: Vlad Sepish. Now, there are those who say that the Stoker's character of Dracula was completely inspired by Vlad the Impaler, and that he studied the history and he used that as his model. That is yes and no. There is a connection between Vlad the Impaler and the literary Dracula, but that is limited pretty much to the name.
0: Okay.
1: You see, before, while the novel was being planned, the original name of Dracula was Count Vampyr.
0: That's an interesting name.
1: And the setting was Styria, which is in Austria. But later on, after Stoker went to Whitby, found out about a crashing, a shipwreck on the shore, and he decided, yes, that's how my vampire is going to get to England. And then he realized Austria doesn't have much of a navy. It's landlocked. So he started researching other areas. And in a book titled An Account of the Principalities of Wallachia and Moldavia, he found a footnote. And in the footnote was Dracula. Vlad the Impaler. And it didn't say anything about impaling or his other cruel actions. It just had his name. But that's all that Stoker needed. And that's how it became Dracula.
0: Oh, interesting. Well, finding that, going back to this region and some of the history behind it, you said you had a friend out there. So what we know about it here in the folklore there, is it a lot more popular there? If you were to go to Transylvania or some of these different areas, does everyone have a story to share with it?
1: They have souvenirs to sell. For example,
0: it's a good tourist trap.
1: There is Castle Bran, which is in Wallachia, right next to the Transylvania border. And they, of course, try to tell you, yes, this was Dracula's castle, which they say he may have visited, may have even been imprisoned there, but there's no real connection. But believe me, they know how to sell souvenirs and tell stories and such to get some tourist money.
0: Sure. You'll have to explain the beefsteak room. What is that?
1: Ah, yes. Bram Stoker was the acting manager of the actor Sir Henry Irving. After the performances, any notable guests such as Aaron Burr or Arthur Conan Doyle, who were in attendance, they'd be invited backstage to this room where they would have brandy, cigars, a big thick steak, and they would talk. Now, some of the people that were guests back there were members of the Order of the Golden Dawn, especially a woman, Pamela Coleman. And she was the lady who made the images for the Rider-Waite tarot. That's pretty much a standard tarot deck today. And that is why there is so much tarot symbolism in the novel of Dracula.
0: Interesting. Order of the Golden Dawn is an interesting thought. I don't think I've heard of that. Was that a secret society?
1: It was semi-secret. Everyone knew about it. It was formed by a man named Mathers. And there were a number of famous people that got involved with it. Of course, Waite, who helped with the tarot that's named after him, and a very, very good writer, Arthur Machen.
0: Okay.
1: He wrote The Great God Pan. Very good.
0: Yeah. All right, well, we barely even got into some of the classic films, the depictions in pop culture. But are you ready to take some calls coming up in the next hour?
1: It's what I live for.
0: I already have some email questions from people asking, do the depictions of vampires similar or related to a succubus or an incubus? How are they different? So I'm getting some email questions, which are good. Ryan Recker at coasttocoastam.com is how you do that. If you want to call in and talk vampires, if you want to talk Dracula or maybe the new book by our historian, author, and paranormal researcher, Stephen J. Rolls, it's The Bloody Road to the Castle Dracula, Explore the History of Vampires and the Inspiration Behind Bram Stoker's Masterpiece. Feel free to give us a call now. We'll start lining those up. I enjoy the email questions too, but I prefer the phone calls. It's always better to have you ask your question directly, because that way you can give a follow-up question too. We'll start taking those coming up next on Coast to Coast AM.

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3: Airports struck again. I'm Sue Guzman, Fox News. A day after a missile hit a terminal, killing 12 people, including an American, at the King Khalid International Airport in Riyadh, comes word another projectile has struck a passenger terminal. Saudi authorities say there were injuries in this latest attack. President Trump reportedly considering joining Saudi Arabia in its fight against the Houthis, as we hear from Fox's Alex Hogan.
4: Questions this weekend as to whether or not Washington will respond to the latest attack in Riyadh, Saudi Arabia, by the Iranian-backed Houthis. At least 12 people were killed in that airport attack, including one American. President Trump said he would not strike Iran again ahead of the midterms. Yesterday here at the White House, I asked the president if an attack on a U.S. ally by an Iranian-backed proxy would change that. He said, we'll take a look.
3: The FAA has warned American Airlines to exercise caution with Saudi Arabian flights because of the Houthi airstrikes. The Gulf Coast picking up the pieces after Hurricane Isaias swept through the region over the weekend. Fox's Max Gordon is in Fort Walton Beach, Florida.
5: The pine tree fell into a hair salon. Luckily, no one was hurt here. We had inches of rain that fell in a very short period of time. That, combined with those high winds, meant trees were toppling over all over the place. Now, here in Fort Walton Beach, the cleanup is continuing, and one big focus has been cleaning up the city's cemeteries. I talked to the city manager.
6: Some of the bigger issues is people are going out getting flat tires, and that's stopping FPNL from doing what they got to do, and our first responders from doing what they got to do. So please just stay home. We're working as fast as we can.
5: Across the southeast, hundreds of thousands of people still without power.
3: At least four people have died because of the hurricane. Meantime, Hurricane Simon is now pounding Mexico's Pacific coast near Puerto Vallarta. 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
3: A federal judge has ordered President Trump to cancel his controversial ad campaign. Details from Fox's Jill Nato.
19: The Trump administration's been airing ads to promote political messages just ahead of next month's midterm elections.
20: America will never be a communist country.
19: But a district court judge has sided with a coalition of groups that challenged the ads, saying they were a misuse of federal tax dollars. The White House Office of Management and Budget originally allocated $20 million to pay for those ads. Most of that money went to pay major networks for airtime. But in granting a temporary restraining order, the judge told the administration to cancel any remaining ads. Jill Nato, Fox News.
3: Kimberly Guilfoyle's future, her role as U.S. ambassador to Greece, now uncertain. According to an AP report, President Trump and Secretary of State Marco Rubio are, quote, extremely pissed off by reports that Guilfoyle allegedly asked a Trump donor to pay off her $100,000 Amex bill in exchange for access to Trump administration officials. Pope Leo revealing Sunday that he will undergo surgery to remove a lesion found on his lungs.
4: He thanked everyone around the world for their spiritual support and prayers.
9: Dearest, recently during some medical examinations, doctors found a localized nodule in my lung. It was detected at a very early stage and is well contained.
4: This 71-year-old has no previous health problems and is considered physically active, enjoying sports with weekly tennis matches and swimming sessions. The Vatican says the surgery is scheduled for next week with an expected recovery time of roughly a week. The surgery will likely take place at Rome's Gemelli Hospital, where his predecessor, Pope Francis, and popes before him were treated. There's a special apartment there for pontiffs.
3: Fox's Stephanie Bennett. In North Korea Monday firing multiple ballistic missiles toward its eastern water, according to South Korea. It says the missiles flew more than 559 miles before falling into the sea. I'm Sue Guzman. This is Fox News.
7: 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Now your local forecast from the Hanson Paving Weather Center.
12: Cloudy skies overnight with a low of 60. Winds out of the north around 5 miles per hour. Slight chance of thunderstorms Monday. High temperatures reach up to 75. Sunshine mixed with clouds at times. Mainly cloudy skies expected Monday night. Slight chance of thunderstorms. Lows level off around 50. I'm staff meteorologist Paul Trombley on KNSI. Right now, it's 64 degrees.
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1: Well, we've been talking about vampires and kind of the history behind Dracula and where it is today. We didn't talk a lot about some of the modern depictions of it. We've talked, historically speaking, where maybe some of the inspiration came from and some of the true life experiences that were documented. That's always fascinating. If you have a question about it, feel free to give us a call. Author, historian, and paranormal researcher Stephen J. Rolfs is with us for the next hour to take your comments or questions. I have a lot of emails, too, but I prefer the phone calls. I like it when you get to ask directly. Ryan Recker at coasttocoastam.com is where you will find that. I do have the EMF reader up in my office. After yesterday, there were some strange things happening on the show. I thought I'm going to pick up one of these readers and see if anything comes up. My reader has an E field and an H field detector on it simultaneously, so you can kind of see if one or the other is peaking. On the H field, I had a couple of blips pop up and then disappear very quickly, so really nothing on this yet. But if you hear beeping in the background at some point, you'll hear it. I mean, you'll hear if my meter's going off. There could be something strange going on. And based on the depiction of vampires more ghostly in nature, maybe talking about them with historian Stephen J. Rolfs will draw some in and the meter will pick it up and you'll hear it beeping during the interview, possibly. Feel free to give us a call now and we'll start getting those ready to go. Coming up after the break on Coast to Coast AM.
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0: 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I'm Ryan Recker. 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Are you ready to take some calls about vampires, Stephen?
1: Absolutely.
0: All right. How about we start east of the Rockies, and Douglas is in Lincoln, Nebraska. Douglas, you're on Coast to Coast AM. Go ahead.
2: All right. Thank you. I recently saw the 2024 Nosferatu remake, and I thought it was visually stunning, just as all of Robert Eggers' movies are. But I was just curious if you saw it and what you thought about it. Thanks.
1: I saw that movie twice in the theater and probably two times on my computer. And incidentally, Robert Eggers is having a werewolf movie come out at Christmas. And I told my friend, can we go get in line right now, or should we wait for the movie to be released? I'm definitely going to see that puppy.
0: Okay, well, let's talk about the depictions, the modern depictions of vampires and Dracula. What do you think is the most realistic when it comes to keeping it historically accurate?
1: Well, if you want the closest to the description given in the novel, believe it or not, it's not from any of the major films. It is from John Carradine, who portrayed this in two movies, House of Frankenstein and House of Dracula. But Carradine was dead on to the description that Stoker gave of Dracula.
0: Oh, interesting. What made his depiction different than the other depictions in pop culture and movies that makes it stand out to be historically accurate? What did you like about it?
1: Well, it is the mustache, no beard. I mean, you look at someone like Bela Lugosi, who is the ultimate Dracula, but there was no mustache hair. And right on down the line, Gary Oldman, who played him in Bram Stoker's Dracula, he went through a number of different forms throughout the movie. None of them really matched what Stoker said. Now, I guess Carradine has that one
0: piece of history, himself in that sense. All right, let's go to the first-time caller line. And Sean, and it is in Las Vegas, Nevada. Sean, you're on Coast to Coast AM. Go ahead.
3: Hi, I'm just was calling to see if you've ever seen the series Penny Dreadful. It was out of Showtime.
1: Yes, I saw that. That was that on Netflix, or is that Showtime?
3: I believe it's Showtime.
0: It's one of the streamers.
3: I think it went to Netflix.
1: Yeah.
0: Okay.
1: Yes, I did watch it. I'm sorry it's gone. They had a good series going there.
0: What's the connection to the vampires? I've never seen that one. And yeah, go ahead, Sean. You had a question.
3: Well, it was a mixture of everything. Vampires, Dorian Gray, who was an immortal, and I thought it was a very
0: different
3: good series, and they did not, I'm surprised they didn't continue it.
0: Okay. Your thoughts, Stephen? So, different depictions of different creatures and things.
1: It is ironic that you mentioned Dorian Gray, which was the creation of Oscar Wilde. Bram Stoker married a young lady.

0: lady named Florence Balcombe, but he was in a like a rivalry with another young man who wanted to marry her, and that other young man was Oscar Wilde.
1: Oh, how about that? All right. Let's take another call. And west of the Rockies, Anna is in Washington State. Anna, you're on Coast to Coast AM. Go ahead.
2: Okay, thank you, Ryan. I don't know how long my phone will keep a charge. It's an old landline, so I'll make it quick. But in my opinion, Jesus, the one they say in the Bible, who probably wasn't the real one, said, "Eat of my flesh and drink of my blood, or you have no life in you." So he could have started all this sacrificing and blood drinking. Also, Lilith split. She wasn't a vampire. She left because she didn't want to be controlled by an all-male deity that was a dictator and a controller, a patriarchal, hating women type.
1: Okay. Steven, your thoughts?
0: I think we're talking about a different breed of cat here.
1: Well, the depictions of the Bible, it's interesting because you mentioned that, but you know, going back to communion with Jesus, that's a whole different thing than the literal. But let's look at the other thing. When we started the interview, you mentioned there was a reference in the Bible that stood out to you where it may have depicted vampires. What was that verse again?
0: Well, the first one, well, actually, there are two that discuss Lilith, who is a definite vampire. That is in the book of Isaiah. One of them is, one of the references is in the 34th chapter. Now, there is also a reference in the book of Proverbs. I don't have the chapter and verse, but it's towards the very end of the book, and it talks about a creature known as the horse leech. And I believe the passage goes, "The horse leech hath two daughters who cry out, 'Give, give.'" And they're talking about a vampire here, the parasite.
1: Okay. Let's go east of the Rockies, and Josh is in New Hampshire. Josh, you're on Coast to Coast AM. Go ahead.
3: All right, great show. And listen, Bela Lugosi to me is Dracula. And I will tell people, Abbott and Costello Meet Frankenstein is a classic movie. Bela Lugosi's in it playing Dracula. And the thing about vampires and everything, I think it's more folklore. I think it comes out of movies. It comes out of Transylvania, and it's just a fascinating subject. People like it. They like to get spoofed. They love that scary stuff. And I just like to just say one thing about Columbus Day. You know, this guy is mayor of New York, mayor of Namikami. He's from Uganda. He should explain what went on in Uganda with Idi Amin. Idi Amin was the galloping gourmet of cannibals. And he's talking about Christopher Columbus. Columbus discovered America, the Americas, the Western Hemisphere. The three men most
1: Damn. Well,
3: responsible dead.
1: you forget about Columbus Day being this Monday, which is, I mean, technically we're on the West Coast, we're about to turn Monday, federal holiday. Thank you very much for your call. I appreciate that. Going back to what he mentioned there before, the folklore behind it, I find it interesting the historical depictions before the Bram Stoker novel. You have a lot of documented moments, and I think you said Samaria. You even had some going back, I mean, what was it, a 1000 AD? So there's a lot of interesting connections to the depictions of vampires. Is it possible that, I don't know, what do you think the most modern reference point would be to a vampire. Is there anything that we can look at in the last, let's say, 50 years that you would say categorizes itself as a vampire sighting?
0: Well, there is this thing known as a psychic vampire. Mm-hmm. And that's when a living person can actually drain the energy of another person, in fact, drain it to the point of their death. And it is my understanding that a lot of people who work in retirement homes, working with very old people, will soon learn that there's this one person there who doesn't really seem to age, always has a lot of strength and vigor, and other people are afraid of him.
1: Mm. So that brings me to an email question. This is from, let's see, Atoma, possibly. It says, I believe there are similar aspects, succubus and incubus and other entities that have similar abilities that feed and harvest energy and life force. Would you say those examples are categories of vampires, or are those separate entities?
0: I would think that they are pretty much the same creature as far as we can know. Of course, we're on this side of the veil, but the similarities are such that I would think that these are all different varieties of the same kind of denizen of the other world.
1: Okay. Let's go to the first-time caller line, and Alan is in Auburn, California. Alan, you're on Coast to Coast AM. Go ahead.
4: Hello there. I have a question for the guest. I'm a big fan of a movie that came out a year or two ago called a movie called Last Voyage of the Demeter.
0: Yes, that's a movie that was in pre-production for like 5 years, and I read about it on the internet, and I couldn't wait to see it because that's one of the best parts of the movie Nosferatu, the part on the ship. And I found the movie very disappointing, though.
4: Oh, really? Oh, I'm so sorry to hear that. I the creature was more beast than human in that movie, but I found the characters on the ship, the crew, to be sympathetic. And that's one of the downfalls, I think, of a lot of horror movies. You don't really care that much about the characters, but I really felt a great tragic loss as they one by one were victimized.
0: Well, the creature was beastly. It was more demonic, like something out of a Dore woodcut. But they didn't move it. They didn't change it at all. And I had to think back to Murnau's classic, what I think is the greatest Dracula movie ever made, especially when Nosferatu rises up as straight as a board, like a rigor mortis corpse in his coffin. There was none of that. It was a decent movie, but it could have been so much better.
1: Okay. Well, thank you for the call. Let me read an email here. Does your guest know anything about the, I think they said it's the old hag, a Caribbean variant of the vampire concept?
0: The Caribbean, I'm thinking immediately of the Loup-garou, not the Loup-garou from France, which is a werewolf, but the Loup-garou takes the form of a bird of prey, and acts as a vampire there.
1: See, in this one, so the email says, and maybe I'm pronouncing it wrong. I think you put a pronouncer in there, H-I-G-U-E, and they say sheds skin at night and travels as a ball of flame. So kind of a different depiction there, which I guess brings another question about transformation. When did that start? And the idea that, let's say, you know, turn into a vampire, turn into a ball of flame, something like that, turn into an animal. When did those depictions start, and is there an origin to that you can tell?
0: It started in 1897 with our good friend Bram Stoker.
1: That was it, first reference point.
0: Vampire literature before that and the actual cases, there's no mention of turning into a bat or into a wolf or so on. That's his creation there completely.
1: Okay. One person, Bruce from Toledo, said, how accurate is Rice's Vampire Chronicle books?
0: It's carrying on the creature that was created by Stoker, putting in a different setting, but same breed of cat there, yeah. Mm-hmm.
1: I see. Okay. You know, there's a lot of different depictions out there, and you know, there's like vampire hunters. There was the Abraham Lincoln vampire hunter. There was the one Nicolas Cage was a vampire. So there's all kinds of different plays off the idea of being a vampire. Do you have any favorites that aren't, let's say, historically accurate, but they're still fun to you? Do you have any ones like that?
0: Well, of course, the greatest vampire hunters are actually in Dracula.
1: Yeah. Well, I want to get some more calls. If you have any questions for our guest, author, historian, and paranormal researcher, Stephen J. Rolls, feel free to give us a call. And his book, The Bloody Road to Castle Dracula, explore the history of vampires and the inspiration behind Bram Stoker's masterpiece. We would like to get some more of those in. I'm going through some of the emails here. We got a lot of great emails still to get to, but I prefer you call in. This is Coast to Coast AM. Email address, Ryan Recker at coasttocoastam.com. 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
4: This is the Ox, and I'm on the road for you all year. 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
5: It's a gallon.
6: I suspect that they may turn out to be small because the wholesale price cuts that retailers pay are slowing down in some areas.
5: Trilby Lumberg keeping tabs on it all with the Lumberg survey. Florida Governor Ron DeSantis tore on the damage done by Hurricane Isaias during a news conference Sunday. He said most of the damage was done by high winds and falling trees.
7: There was massive tree damage, a lot of trees down. That gets into the power lines. Most of the homes that had damage were as a result of trees falling on homes.
5: And the Milwaukee Brewers taking game one of the NLCS over the LA Dodgers in Milwaukee Sunday night, winning 2-1. Game two will be Monday night at 5 p.m. Eastern on Fox. The ALCS also kicks off Monday night. The Guardians taking on the Rays starting at 8 p.m. Eastern. 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
0: 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Now your local forecast from the Hanson Paving Weather Center.
15: Cloudy skies overnight with a low of 60. Winds out of the north around 5 miles per hour. Slight chance of thunderstorms Monday. High temperatures reach up to 75. Sunshine mixed with clouds at times. Mainly cloudy skies expected Monday night. Slight chance of thunderstorms. Lows level off around 50. I'm Staff Meteorologist Paul Trombley on KNSI. Right now, it's 64 degrees.
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1: And our guest here is author, historian, and paranormal researcher Stephen J. Rolfs, discussing the origins of Dracula and early vampire references. If you have a question for him, or maybe you want to talk about some of those early references, feel free to give us a call. Or maybe some modern movies if you want to discuss the depiction of vampires in movies and get his take on that. You can do that too. We have some emails coming in. One person emailed me and said, your meter sounds interesting. So after yesterday's show, I bought an EMF reader to have just to keep on during the show to see if anything registers. And I haven't really received any good meter readings yet. They've all been, the H field readings have all been pretty minor. But a person emailed me and said their mom passed away on a couch recliner in 2011. He downloaded a meter for the iPhone, waved the iPhone over the spot she passed, and immediately it registered activity. Did not register activity anywhere else, including personal items or her bed. Nothing. So they said, as for the cigarette smoke you smelled yesterday, oh, I feel that was Art Bell making his presence and approval known. Wouldn't that be a nice thought to think that every once in a while Art gives a visit that way? If you have a comment or question, give it a call now. We'll talk vampires with author, historian, and paranormal researcher Stephen J. Rolfs. By the way, the YouTube channel is up and running and going strong. I would love to see that continue to grow because there is a lot of great videos on there. 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All right, we'll continue on with our guest, Stephen Rolfs, next. We'll take some of your calls. Call in now. We have some open lines in the wildcard line, I believe, on Coast to Coast AM. Don't go anywhere.
2: All right, let's start here because this one sounds almost unbelievable. Carnivora is actually a pure extract made from the Venus flytrap plant. Yes, that Venus flytrap. I'm joined by the president of Carnivora, Deborah Lau. So how does a plant like that end up in a supplement?
3: Good question. It goes back to research in Europe in the 1970s. Dr. Keller discovered that compounds in the Venus flytrap could interact with abnormal cells and support immune function.
2: So this isn't folklore. This is studied?
3: That's correct. 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
2: And people have used this for decades.
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2: A carnivorous plant helping the human body, only on Coast to Coast.
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0: And welcome back to Coast AM. I'm your host, Ryan Recker. 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I try to reply to those during the break. 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And I will mention this. Sometimes people will email me asking about the music we play, the bumper music. 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If you go to the bottom of the page, you'll see bumper music. You click the button and it shows everything that was played for the night. So if you ever heard a song and you think, oh, what was that? That's an easy way for you to find out. I don't know if many people know that, but it's right there. Joining us here is author, historian, and paranormal researcher Stephen J. Rolfs. Are you ready to take some more calls from listeners, talk some vampires?
1: Let's do it.
0: All right. Let's go west of the Rockies. And Rex is in Southern California. Rex, you're on Coast to Coast AM. Go ahead.
2: Hi, Ryan. You know, I've watched so many horror movies, and I prefer watching a movie about vampires because one depiction of the vampire comes from Anne Rice, and in the most poignant one was an interview with the vampire, and I actually read the first book when it came out, and I thought it was awesome. But now, do you think there are any similarities between a vampire and a zombie?
0: Okay.
1: Zombie, at least the original zombie from Haitian hoodoo, that is a mindless creature that does not feed. It's not a parasite. It is literally a slave of the Hungan, the person who controls it. A vampire, of course, is a parasite. It moves freely. It's not under anyone's control except for its own appetite, which it has to steal the life from living people. So I'd say they're pretty different there.
0: You know, I guess going off of what Rex mentioned there, when we think about modern vampires in movies, there's a certain amount of sophistication to it. As in, okay, there's some almost like they're wealthy and, you know, they kind of have this aura to them of sophistication. If I, as a host of Coast to Coast AM, sat down and actually had a chance to interview a real life vampire, do you think that I would be fed on, or do you think they would be, do you think I would actually be able to hold some conversation with them without the threat of them, you know, showing their appetite towards me?
1: One, they would show the appetite, and two, I bet that EMF meter would go crazy.
0: You think so too? Okay. Yes. You know, I'm holding the meter right now and nothing's happening, but you know, who knows? I would think that it would be fun, but maybe I would schedule that as a phone interview and not an in-person.
1: Yes.
0: All right, let's go east of the Rockies, and Robert is in New York. You're on Coast to Coast AM, Robert. Go ahead.
3: Good morning, gentlemen. This is a fascinating conversation.
1: Thank you.
3: Two comments. First, about Mercy Brown. I happen to know a couple of local folk singers from Rhode Island who actually told me that they know a song that apparently is an oral tradition about her. I'm curious if you've encountered that particular aspect. Number two, do you think that Stoker was influenced in any way by the real-life shenanigans, and I use that term loosely, of the Hungarian Countess Elizabeth Báthory? Now, according to history, she never drank the blood, but she, according to history, lured dozens, maybe hundreds of people to her castle because she wanted to live forever, and she believed in bathing in milk mixed with blood. Do you think Stoker might have been influenced by that character?
1: I have not seen any connection between Báthory and Stoker. But there is a connection with Mercy Brown, like I mentioned earlier, because she does pop up in his notes. But he took copious notes, and she might be in there someplace.
0: Okay, very good. Thank you very much for the call. Let's go back to the wild card line, and Michael is in Denver, Colorado. Michael, you're on Coast to Coast AM. Go ahead.
4: Hi, Steve. Really enjoying this show. My question would be, it sounds like Stephen he's first of all, he knows everything about vampires, and it sounds like he's seen just about every movie. So my question was, did he recommend a movie to me in the audience that kind of flew under the radar that a lot of people wouldn't know, but he just thought it was fantastic?
1: You're spoiling me with the perfect question. There is one horror movie that I watch only on Halloween night, and that is the 1931 Carl Dreyer masterpiece, Vampyr. And if you've never seen it, you've really got to see that. It's incredible.
0: Okay. You know, it's funny because someone emailed me about that very movie, Vampyr. That's the same movie?
1: That's it.
0: They wanted to know your thoughts on that depiction. Okay. Very good. Thank you for the call, Michael. A couple of other things that we saw here in the email. Jeff emailed in and said, the ghost story session, Mary Goodwin Shelley writing Frankenstein, the movie Gothic, is a fictionalized telling. And that thing about someone sitting on someone's chest and sucking the victim's breath is referred to old hag syndrome. Is that right?
1: Yes. Yes. That, okay. The old hag is from Newfoundland, but it's become kind of international now. As a description of what happens in a incubus or succubus attack, yes.
0: Okay. Another email that came in was, no one mentions it script-wise, but it's one of the best. They say, The Son of Dracula. Do you like that one? Is that Lon Chaney Jr.?
1: That was Lon Chaney. I love that movie. It's one of the Universal Horror Factory releases, but Chaney put a completely different presentation on the character, and he was actually a precursor of Christopher Lee, who showed the same elements of the Dracula character of being brutal and animalistic.
0: Oh, interesting. Okay. Another email that, let's go back to the phone calls. Maybe I'll save some of these emails. And first time caller line, Frank is in California. Frank, you're on Coast to Coast AM. Go ahead.
5: Hello, good evening, everybody. I wanted to ask if you all have seen the movie Queen of the Dam, and what do you think about the storyline?
1: You got me on that one. I remember I started to watch it, and I think I fell asleep.
0: Oh, no. Okay,
1: sorry.
0: That's not a good sign. All right. Yeah. Well, Frank, anything stand out of that movie you wanted to bring up? Maybe there was a plot point or a depiction that stood out?
5: You know, the main characters, the plot of the story, and talking about Lilith stood out to me. The earlier conversation that we had about her, was interesting, and I just wanted to know if you could share a little bit more about her, about Lilith.
1: Oh, Lilith? Lilith was the first wife of Adam, but they were created together, they were equal, and she would not submit to him, trying to keep everything family-friendly. And she flew away, which was kind of interesting. Three angels went to her and tried to talk her to return to Adam, and she refused. So she was turned into a demoness, and 100 of her children would die every day. So in revenge, she went about the world sucking the breath out of newborn infants, also of young men as they sleep.
0: Okay. Let's go to the wild card line. And Michelle is in California. You're on Coast to Coast AM. Go ahead.
6: Hi. Thanks for taking my call. So I'm interested in adding Lost Boys for the vampire. Like that was like chilling, and it wasn't even like all gory and everything. It was just the premise. Did you ever see that, the Lost Boys from the 80s?
1: Yes. That shows the fact that vampire films almost always reflect the time in which they are created. In The Lost Boys, you find what is essentially symbolism of drug addiction.
0: Okay. I want to go to this one email, Count Chocula. Now, I think that's pretty funny. Would you look at things like that as fun or insulting?
1: Insulting.
0: Insulting.
1: I've had a love affair with Dracula ever since I was 9 years old. And my first copy of the novel literally fell apart in my hands from being read and reread. So, He's not a cartoon character.
0: Right. And, you know, they do it with all the different, like the Frankenberry. So there's a couple of them they only bring out this time of year. It's a special edition serials. Let's go east of the Rockies. And RJ is in North Carolina. RJ, you're on Coast to Coast AM. Go ahead.
7: Good morning, gentlemen. I have a couple of two questions, actually. I remember in Connecticut, in Griswold, Connecticut, my father used to bring me to a couple of graves that were kind of off the beaten path. It actually said vampire. And those were right near the border with Exeter, Rhode Island. And I was wondering if he'd done any research about Abernathy, the Irish vampire.
1: It's not Abernathy, it's Abiel. If we're talking about the same thing, I do talk about that in my previous book, Beware the Banshee's Cry. Yes, the Irish vampire called the Derrick Dhu, and that was definitely one of them.
0: Okay, very good. Looking at a couple of the emails that are coming in, one person said, there's communities in New Orleans and Atlanta where vampirism is practiced among consenting adults. So what do you think about maybe people mimicking this sort of thing as a club?
1: The wheel is turning, but the hamster is dead.
0: Okay, so it's a weird type of thing. Sometimes you hear about these stories online and you wonder, is it really something that happens, or are they pulling your leg to see if they can get the news to cover it, you know, as a joke? I wonder sometimes if that happens. But
1: I've heard of that, of people drinking each other's blood consensually. It's a sexual thing, and it's a little bit on the dangerous side, you know, as far as disease and such.
0: Sure. And Carol, who emailed this, said George Norrie recently interviewed an author who lived among them. About 5,000 people, they say, self-identify as vampires. So does drinking blood make you a vampire, or is it just one of those weird practices that maybe they shouldn't call themselves that?
1: Well, they're mimicking the literary vampire, and it's not going to make you a vampire, no.
0: Right. What do you think of another email came in, Christopher Lee? What do you think of his work?
1: He was a very interesting version of Dracula, just like the Lon Chaney version. He was very animalistic and brutal, and very, you would almost say, psychopathic, uncaring about anything other than himself.
0: Yeah. Well, that's interesting. I want people to make sure you know that they can find your book in the new one, The Bloody Road to Castle Dracula. Where can people find it?
1: Anywhere where books are, Amazon, Barnes & Noble, the Llewellyn website, you can order from there. Pretty much everywhere.
0: And you're on Facebook, other places people can find you if they do a quick search.
1: I am on Facebook.
0: Another great place to share Dracula movies as they come up, because there's a lot of them out there, and it looks like you're always looking for a new one. If you haven't seen one already, I'd be surprised. Thank you for the last couple of hours. I've really enjoyed it, Stephen.
1: Well, thank you for having me. I had a great time.
0: Sharing your studies and get to learn a lot. The book, The Bloody Road to Castle Dracula, look up author Stephen J. Rolse. I'm Ryan Recker. 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
4: Another missile attack. I'm Ted Lindner, Fox News. That missile attack in an airport in the Saudi Arabian capital of Riyadh Sunday comes less than 24 hours after a strike on Saturday left 13 people dead, including an American, and more than 300 others injured. Fox's Trey Inks.
5: 12 people are dead and more than 300 wounded after the Iran-backed Houthis in Yemen launched a missile attack against the Saudi airport this weekend. A very significant attack targeting the King Khalid International Airport in Riyadh. At least one ballistic missile slammed into Terminal 3 as it was packed with passengers, first responders rushing to the scene in ambulances and helicopters, evacuating many of the hundreds who were injured. This was the second such attack in just 48 hours and does raise questions about if the United States could come to the defense of Saudi Arabia and launch a new round of strikes against this Iranian proxy group.
4: President Trump says the U.S. is mulling over whether or not to get involved in the fight between Saudi Arabia and the Houthi rebels. The storm that killed four people in Florida and Alabama as it roared ashore Friday night claimed a fifth life Sunday. Officials in western South Carolina say a tree crashed into a home, killing a 67-year-old man. The storm's remnants have been pouring rain on the Northeast and the Mid-Atlantic. Did that on Sunday. The remains of the storm, Isaias.
6: The effects, of course, being felt in the Mid-Atlantic and the Northeast. We've had a confirmed tornado on the ground earlier this morning in the Carolinas. And we still have 50 days left in hurricane season. And by the end of next week, we could see a little bit of tropical trouble once again brewing in the Gulf.
4: Fox Weather's Michael Estime in Gulf Shores, Alabama. And the Milwaukee Brewers taking game one of the NLCS over the LA Dodgers in Milwaukee Sunday night, winning 2-1. Game two will be Monday night at 5 p.m. Eastern on Fox. The ALCS kicks off Monday night as well. The Guardians take it on the Rays starting at 8 p.m. Eastern. 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
4: President Trump continues a cross-country midterm blitz this week. Fox's Jared Halpern with more.
10: President Trump returns to Ohio today for a rally with Republicans in Youngstown. He won the state three times, including by a double-digit margin just 2 years ago. But polling shows Republicans in toss-up races. Republican Senator John Husted is facing former Democratic Senator Sherrod Brown. Later this week, the president takes flight to Alaska, where Republican Senator Dan Sullivan is trying to beat back a challenge from former Democratic Congresswoman Mary Peltola. Midterm rallies are also planned this week in Arizona and Montana. At the White House, Jared Halpern, Fox News.
4: Pope Leo reveals during Sunday prayers he'll undergo surgery to remove a nodule found on his lungs.
7: He thanked everyone around the world for their spiritual support and prayers.
3: Dearest, recently during some medical examinations, doctors found a localized nodule in my lung. It was detected at a very early stage and is well contained.
7: This 71-year-old has no previous health problems and is considered physically active, enjoying sports with weekly tennis matches and swimming sessions. The Vatican says the surgery is scheduled for next week with an expected recovery time of roughly a week. The surgery will likely take place at Rome's Gemelli Hospital, where his predecessor, Pope Francis, and popes before him were treated. There's a special apartment there for pontiffs.
4: Fox's Stephanie Bennett. North Korea on Monday firing multiple ballistic missiles towards its eastern water. This according to South Korea. It says missiles flew more than 559 miles before falling into the sea. And Kimberly Guilfoyle's future, her role as U.S. ambassador to Greece, now uncertain. According to an AP report, President Trump and Secretary of State Marco Rubio are, quote, extremely pissed off by reports that Guilfoyle asked a Trump donor to pay off her $100,000 American Express bill in exchange for access to Trump administration officials. The Trump donor, Eric Dieters, making that allegation public during Rubio's trip to Greece last week. I'm Ted Lindner. This is Fox News.
11: 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Now your local forecast from the Hanson Paving Weather Center.
12: Cloudy skies overnight with a low of 60. Winds out of the north around 5 miles per hour. Slight chance of thunderstorms Monday. High temperatures reach up to 75. Sunshine mixed with clouds at times. Mainly cloudy skies expected Monday night. Slight chance of thunderstorms. Lows level off around 50. I'm staff meteorologist Paul Trombley on KNSI. Right now, it's 64 degrees.
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0: 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Now, here's your guest host, Ryan Recker.
1: Oh, there's a lot going on in the world. Forgot that it's Columbus Day. We have that holiday here in the United States. I saw something online, and it kind of took me by surprise when I first saw it. I didn't realize there's George Norrie trading cards that were just released from Topps. They have a special set called Mars Attacks Christmas, and all kinds of pop culture icons are included in the set, including George Norrie. And people are posting photographs of the autographed George Norrie cards from Topps. It is so cool to see that. I stopped collecting cards a long time ago, but something like this would make me go out and buy it to see if I can get a George Norrie Topps card. It's, again, the Mars Attacks Christmas set that I think is just newly released because people are just posting photos of it. All kinds of different references. I saw someone else had a Jeff Goldblum autograph they posted up. There's all kinds of interesting people that are sprinkled into that set. Another thing I wanted to mention was this weekend was my high school 25-year reunion. And I skipped it because I think after the first reunion, the five-year reunion, what's the point of going to high school reunions? I don't enjoy them. I didn't enjoy the five-year. And, you know, it was kind of fun to say hi to a bunch of people, but at the same time, you know, you're kind of put at a table and you're like, oh, okay, I'll small talk with people I never really talked with to begin with. And then you end up leaving and you never talk to them again. And then, you know, next thing you know, it's a 10-year and a 20, and now it's a 25. If you go to your high school reunions and enjoy them, I think the only reason you would enjoy them is because you're forced to, because you're organizing them. That's all I've noticed so far. Otherwise, maybe some people enjoy it, but I missed it. Maybe I should have went this year so I can brag about being on Coast to Coast and then maybe push it. Hey, listen to me on Coast to Coast this weekend. Our guest for the next couple of hours is a best-selling author and two-time near-death experience survivor. Michael Sandler is going to join us, and when it happens to you twice, it really puts a different perspective in your life. He also has a new book called The Automatic Writing Experience. So it's turning your journaling into channeling. I'm curious about that process, too. We'll have a nice interview with Michael Sandler, and then we'll open up the phone lines in the second half of the interviews. If you want to email me, ryanrecker@coasttocoastam.com is how you do that. You're listening to Coast AM. Don't go anywhere.
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3: 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I learned life insurance

0: And welcome back to Coast AM. Joining us this hour is a best-selling author, and his latest book is The Automatic Writing Experience, How to Turn Your Journaling into Channeling to Get Unstuck, Find Direction. And he's also a two-time near-death experience survivor. 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
1: Thank you so much for having me here, Ryan.
0: Does it get any better? Because when you say two-time near-death experience survivor, you almost die one time. The second time, was it easier?
1: No, and it's not something you really want to glorify because it means you screwed something really, really badly up.
0: Oh, sure. No, I know what you mean. I've never experienced it myself, but they say, you know, after you experience something, the hit's not as hard the second time. But I would think something like a near-death experience, it probably hits harder a second time.
1: The second time, and we may go into detail later, was excruciating and horrifically beautiful, if you can call it that, at the same time. So I wouldn't wish it on anyone. It was profound and life-changing, but easier the second time. I certainly never thought of that concept.
0: Right. Take your word for it. Read it in the book and learn from it, as opposed to experiencing it yourself. What happened the first time when you had a near-death experience?
1: So the first time, I'd been training for a world record skate. I was sponsored by Rollerblade and was training for a 4,000-mile, 40-day skate across the country to help students and adults with learning disabilities and attention deficit disorder. And I'd had a skating session, a training session on a Sunday morning outside Boulder, Colorado, and had stopped in Boulder Creek to kind of put my feet in the water. There's probably like steam coming up off of them. And there pray and meditate before heading home. Am I going to be safe on this journey? Am I going to be okay? And I remember thinking about an audiobook I'd just been listening to, Dr. Wayne Dyer's book, Inspiration, talking about how everything in life happens for a reason. He shared a story of a butterfly landing on him and spending time with him. Didn't think much of it. Got out of the creek, laced up my skates, and pushed off and said, you know, go slow, Michael. It's a Sunday. There'll be tourists coming out soon. And I rounded the first bend on this Boulder Creek bike path. And as I started this short little downhill, I'm guessing it was a tourist visiting Boulder, Colorado, stepped out on the bike path right in front of me, teaching his baby or toddler how to walk. And I had a great sponsor in Smart Wheels at the time, but there was no time to react. It was either throw myself up and backwards and try to not hit the baby or hit the baby. And nobody hits a baby. And as I'm going through the air, kind of in a move that would make, it was a Lindsay flop, make an Olympic high jumper proud. I'm thinking to myself, am I going to? And then I just crack, hit the ground. Bones exploded on impact. I went into a state of complete and total peace. It was, to me, it was momentary and infinite because the me that hit the deck and the me that came back were, you know, I remember, like you, I didn't go to my high school reunion, but I remember my high school. and I still have all my memories from the past, but it's a different me. And there was such a complete and total peace, a complete and total understanding. And it was like I was wrapped in safety and goodness. And nothing about the world, it's not that it didn't make sense. Nothing about the world or how I understood it before was how I understood it now.
0: And okay, so, all of this stuff, was it happening, let's say, while you're on the ground on this bike path? Or is this happening in a completely different realm? Like, where are you experiencing this?
1: I'm experiencing this in the, time's a weird way to put it. Because as far as I know, there was both no time and infinite time. There was a time where all of this information came to me, all of this understanding came to me, all of this peace and bliss and love.

0: joy and connection, and I don't really have all the words for it, came to me. And yet, then I opened my eyes and I hadn't lost consciousness as far as I know. And I'm looking at baby. I'm looking at dad. I have biggest grin you've ever seen in your life. And it's as if, the best understanding I can come up with is that a huge amount of time passed in that instant when bones exploded before I opened my eyes. And yet here on Earth, no time had passed.
1: Your concept of time in a moment like that, was it in real time, meaning, you know, your life flashes before your eyes, or was it just the sensation that a lot of time passed?
0: I'm going quiet because I'm trying to feel into it.
1: Yeah.
0: It is the best way that I can think of it is some people get the full pyrotechnics, and I got more pyrotechnics the second, but some people get the full tunnel, the full council of elders, the full life replay, all of that. And that wasn't the gift that I was given. What I was given is the Japanese term for it is satori. An instant moment of awakening or instant moment of awareness. And for anybody out there, that does not mean that I'm enlightened. My wife's by my side. She will tell you nothing could be further from the truth. However, in that moment, time stopped still. Everything was put in. Was it a millisecond? Was it a lifetime? The understandings from that time, I'm still unpacking to this day. The connections from this time, everything. Ooh, that's a good way to put it. How long is the Big Bang?
1: Yeah. Well, what about this memory that you have of it? When you think back on it, do you think you have a full memory, or do you think things may have happened that you've forgotten in the moment?
0: Everything happened that I forgot in the moment. In fact, before this interview, I was going into meditation and I was trying to understand, because I knew these questions would come up, just how much happened that I'm not aware of on a conscious level. And it's actually challenged me, Ryan, you didn't realize it, but you challenged me here today, that I'm going to go into my automatic writing and I'm going to really dive into it. I know that there was some sort of a life review. I know that there was a discussion of what I'm here for. I know that there was a discussion of what I hadn't done yet. And there was a bigger picture discussion of you're off track. And and that's a theme of both of my near-death experiences. And then a third accident after my second near-death experience that wasn't an NDE that broke all the bones in front, behind, and above my heart, kind of cracked my heart wide open. These can be cosmic steering with a 2x4, and they wanted to explain what that was before I came back.
1: When you say they, so this is more than just an inner monologue. Who do you believe they are that we're discussing these things?
0: We can call it, you know, if I was to put a label on things, since I wrote the book Automatic Writing Experience, and that's communicating with your angels and guides, I would call them angels. And there's a specific energy behind that. That's my best guess. In fact, once we get to near-death experience number two, it's the angels specifically that say, we took you out.
1: Okay.
0: Thank you. So that would be my best understanding. Was this winged beings? I have no idea about that. Were they here for my best interest? Absolutely. Did they save my life and break my life? Yes, completely. Do I give thanks to them for it each and every day?
1: Well, you mentioned one thing there, that it seems like you were given some revelation about your life in the path that you were on. And you had a second near-death experience later, and I think you mentioned that you were receiving the same information, that you may not still be on the same path. So after your first near-death experience, did you try to change your path? And do you believe there was a reason why it was unsuccessful, that you would get another correction later?
0: So I did change my path quite a bit. I had been, I mean, I was on a good path. I was helping people, but there was a big egoic component to it. I must slay the dragon to help others. I must, in a sense, sacrifice or hurt myself. This very Western concept of you must redeem yourself in order to help others. It was, the best way to put it is ego taking the back door. Here I am in this moment of peace and love and understanding and oneness. And then I say, I must share this with everybody at all costs. And it is that at all cost that caught up with me 7 years, 1 month and 17 days later, because I went from that peaceful, beautiful, loving place to a driving and striving and pushing, and like Sisyphus, must push the stone up the hill at all cost. And that's what caught up with me.
1: Wow. Okay. What was the time difference between the two experiences? How much time passed between your first and second near-death experience?
0: 7 years, 1 month, 17 days. So it's a, okay. it's an interesting, it's a palindrome, 7117.
1: Oh, interesting. So what happened the second time?
0: So in the second time, I had just resigned from a book tour gone bad. My wife and I had written a bestseller, Barefoot Running, which was how I had healed after my first accident, when they didn't know if I'd be able to walk again and certainly not run again. And then I'd written with her Barefoot Walking, and I'd been out on this Barefoot Walking book tour gone bad. RV dying many times, transmission going, engine going, almost tipping over, having the RV broken into, having everything stolen, breaking a foot on a walking tour, book tour. On and on it goes. And I finally, I called my wife and said, I surrender, and asked her to come out and help me get this RV back to Sacramento, where I'd rented it from. And oh God, I welcomed her at the airport and I said, welcome to the book tour from hell. And she almost got on a plane and left. But she stayed by my side. RV broke again. We got it back to South Lake Tahoe on our way to Sacramento. We're going to do one last hike before turning this RV in and calling this tour done or bad. And there was a fire hair speckle. This gentleman with this fire red hair and fire red monocles on at this Horsetail Falls hiking trail in South Lake Tahoe. And I asked him about the trail. And he says, you've got to do it. You'll never regret it. And we start walking on these rocks. And I'm talking with Jessica, that's my wife, and talking about how these stones have been wind blown and etched for millions of years. And they'll be here millions of years past us. And I end up swimming this freezing cold water hole with snow melt from above, and it was beautiful. And I get out of the water and I'm shivering and cold, and I put on some leather soled moccasins, give her a hug in a little bit and say, I'm ready to have kids with you. I was slow to the party. And we hug and kiss. She crosses a creek bed right in front of me. I start crossing the creek, and with my leather soled moccasins, I step on some wet sand. I step on a rock and I go flying through the air.
1: Oh.
0: And I land on a pyramid shaped rock and once again exploded bones on impact.
1: Ugh.
0: And it was like, I don't know, people probably cover their ears. It's like an artillery shell went off in my leg right beneath the hip. And there are actually bones sticking into the side, not coming through, but sticking into the side of my inner thigh.
1: See, that sounds pretty bad, but it sounds like at least, you know, no organs were hit or anything like that if it was below the hip.
0: Yeah, no organs were hit. I was bleeding out internally. But I'll take it. Yeah, I like, Ryan, you're looking for the positive. I'll take it.
1: All right, so you have this spill, and it's like a mortar goes off in your leg. That's pretty serious, and it sounds like you're probably in a pretty remote area, so being able to get some help might be difficult.
0: Yeah, I'm in technically in the backcountry. Signed that book saying you're going to the backcountry. You know, help's not going to be here for a while. Good luck, buddy. Mm-hmm. And I yell, "Oh no, not again!" And my vision starts to black out. It goes into this tunnel. I didn't get again the pyrotechnics, the tunnel of light, but I went. Everything is tunneling inwards, and fade screen and go to a place of complete and total bliss again. Mm-hmm. Hey, you've been here before. Let's bring you back here again.
1: It's what it feels like.
0: Yeah.
1: Wow. Well, for the sake of time, we might have to pick up after the break because, you know, when it comes to moments like that, I don't know if that's comforting or not. You've been here before. It almost sounds as if we're not happy to see you again. We thought we've already been through this. That's what it feels like. Maybe I got the wrong impression, but you can learn something from that, just like you did. And we're going to continue our conversation with best-selling author Michael Sandler, his new book, The Automatic Writing Experience. We'll talk about that, too, on the show. If you have any comments or questions, feel free to email me, ryanrecker@coasttocoastam.com. I keep the email up, and I try to reply during the break. We'll take phone calls with our guest, Michael Sandler, next hour. So if you have something you want to ask him specifically, save it for then on Coast to Coast AM.

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4: Florida Governor Ron DeSantis says most of the damage in the state was done by high winds and falling trees, not storm surge.
5: There was massive tree damage, a lot of trees down. That gets into the power lines. Most of the homes that had damage were as a result of trees falling on homes.
4: More than 185,000 customers remain without power from ESAS in Florida. At least four deaths have been blamed in several states by the storm. Gas prices are falling despite tensions remaining high in the Strait of Hormuz. The average $4.35 a gallon.
6: I suspect that they may turn out to be small because the wholesale price cuts that retailers pay are slowing down in some areas.
4: Trilby Lundberg with the Lundberg Survey. 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
3: Lows dip down to about 59 overnight under partly cloudy skies. North winds around 5 miles per hour. Sunshine mixed with clouds at times again. Monday, chance of thunderstorms. Daytime highs approaching 74. Slight chance of thunderstorms. Monday night, lows around 49. Mainly cloudy skies. I'm staff meteorologist Paul Trombley on KNSI. Currently 63.
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1: Getting emails about high school reunions, and it seems like there's a lot of people defending them. Maybe I'm the odd one out when it comes to skipping mine. Thank you for those messages. 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We're going to get into that, too, in a little bit. We've been mostly talking about his near-death experiences. He's a two-time survivor, and when we last left him, he slipped, fell, shattered bones in his leg, middle of nowhere, and was discussing going back to where he was before when it came to the first near-death experience, wherever that location may be. We're going to get to that experience, how that changed his life, and maybe some of the lessons he had from that coming up after the break. 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

0: And joining us now, a best-selling author, podcast host, and two-time near-death experience survivor, Michael Sandler. Thank you for joining us here on Coast to Coast AM. And right before the break, you were talking about taking a fall. And is it similar to the place you went during the first near-death experience, that feeling you had, that place, wherever that place may be? Did you go back there, or was this different?
1: Yes and no, meaning I was going into a place of complete and total bliss, but this time I was given a decision. And so in that sense, it was probably same beings, same energy, a lot of sameness. But this one was more in my hands. I had a choice of going into this bliss and of staying in this bliss and basically transitioning. I was given a choice of I could fight to come back. And I was told how long I'd be laying there in the creek bed in excruciating pain, how long it would take me to be airlifted out, how long surgery would take, how long the beginning of my recovery would be, how long I would be in pain over the long term, and on and on and on it went. So I was given a lot of information of you can stay in this beautiful, blissful, peaceful place, or life is going to, technical term, sucky wucky.
0: Yeah. Well, they gave you an option. And would you say it's angelic, kind of like what you described before? Who's giving you this option?
1: Yeah. And it's a discussion that I had when I got home, which was many months later. When I finally got home, and we'd been living in Kula on Maui, and I got out for my first time crutching. I think the hill was called Poli Poli. And I'm out crutching at the base of Poli Poli. And the angels had started coming to me, and it became my automatic writing process. And they said very specifically, "We took you out." What do you mean, we took you out? And they said, you got lost again. You went off path, and we had to bring you back on path. And here is the part that I pay a close note of, Ryan, to this day. We will take you out again if necessary.
0: So you look at this like an intervention in a way.
1: Yes.
0: Wow. And with that, they give you this knowledge.
1: Yeah.
0: And it's kind of a threat in a way. Why do you think they're giving you this option? A lot of people don't get second chances or interventions. Why do you think you're getting one at this point?
1: We all sign up, and I want to be very careful about this. We all sign up for a purpose, a path, a mission, meaning something we're here to learn, some way that we're here to grow. I call it Earth School. And this comes from my time in automatic writing and my time on the other side, both times, in unpacking the learnings that have come through. It doesn't mean that we have to do one thing this lifetime, or that we're completely off path and we're ruining our chance. But there is one through line for us. And I liken it to when I rescued a dog off of a farm a couple decades ago, and she became my service dog. Her name was Sawa, means the enlightened one. And she was on this lead, kind of like a chain attached to her, and then on this long metal cable that she could only run up and back 100 yards. And even in a thunderstorm, she could only hide in her little dog house and was stuck running up and down this line 100 yards. Now, she could go up and down this line 100 yards straight and have no problems. Or she could try to pull to the side and it would yank her neck and bring her back onto this lead or this line. That, in a sense, may be our lives, that we have this line that we're following. We can go off to the sides a certain amount, but if we go off too far, it yanks and pulls us back in. And wow. I have had a vision of a council of elders. I was teaching this in my School of Mystics a few weeks ago. And I've gotten actually many times this vision of me. It's called pre-birth story, visiting with a council of elders. And they're saying, what do you want to do this lifetime, Michael? And I was filled with a lot of gumption, or we'll call it chutzpah. and I said, give me the works. I want to learn as much as I can. And it's sort of like out in the movies, you can't handle the works. And I'm like, no, give me the works. And it's like, your wish is my command. And so I came here to learn a lot. We all came here to learn a lot. But I mean, I really said, give me everything you can. And when I have strayed from that path of learnings, or haven't been willing to listen to the words or the learnings in the kindest, gentlest, easiest way possible, they yank me back on path. And they have given me, what's wild is they gave me a permanent gift to remember this. Mm-hmm. And this fast forwards way ahead, and we can come back to this journey. But after the first near-death experience, I was given a titanium femur, a titanium hip, and some wire hoops that held everything together, with some other broken parts. But those are the cool titanium things. I don't know if that's the right way to put it. and an inch leg length discrepancy. After the second accident, well, actually, I woke up the day after the second accident. I'm in the hospital. I'd had 5 or 6 blood transfusions.
0: Wow.
1: Yeah, there's a bunch we can unpack of how I guess, should we back up and then say what that gift was?
0: Well, I want you teased the gift. Now I want to know the gift, because I have some other questions to follow up with that. So you wake up, you had blood transfusions. This is pretty serious. I mean, this is you're on the doorstep here.
1: Oh yeah, there were 2 flight for lives. It was very serious, and on and on it goes. But doctor comes in and he goes, Michael, how did you get your X-ray already up on the website? And I'm like, what are you talking about? And he goes, look, I'll show you. And I just woken up, and he pulls up my website, and points out this X-ray with the titanium femur, the titanium hip, except that was my left side from my first accident. It had faked him out, because after my second accident, I had a matching, identical, fake out the surgeon, titanium femur on the right side, titanium hip, matching identical wire hoops, and no more leg length discrepancy. Perfectly matched. I'm a tuning fork or a dowsing rod if you flip me upside down. And they're so identical, it tricked the surgeon.
0: How about that? You know, at this point, you're out of femurs. So I hope you're taking it easy. Hopefully
1: it also
0: not
1: means take the
0: going
1: frisk
0: out to...
1: with TSA.
0: Oh, I bet. That's a lot of artificial parts. So, okay, going back to some of the things that you learned through this, and it's interesting that you say there's almost a counsel that you're hearing from, and they're giving you options here in your life and kind of guiding you to get back onto the path, and you're given these options. I find that so fascinating. So do you think that people have, is it reincarnation or whatever it may be? So before they are placed on this earth, you make it sound like they are either given an option or a mission to follow, and that's kind of the path that they choose to go into. So is that what you believe, and that's the path that you have chosen, predestinated, and to stay on?
1: Yeah, and I like that you use the word choose, because we get here, or we're here, or we're in Michael Sandler's class, or who's ever class, and we're going, I didn't choose this. I didn't come here for this. Why is this happening to me? Where everything that I understand is before we came here this round, and I do believe we can choose. It's a choice to come here round after round after round to learn. We learn something, we go home. It's just another birthing. To the other side, we rest, we recover, we may choose to come back, we may choose not, but we chose to come here for a life mission. What do I want to learn about? I want to learn about infinite love. Well, maybe we take love away from you this lifetime. I want to learn about infinite abundance. Maybe we have it so you're struggling, particularly in the early years in your life, whatever it may be. I want to learn about empowerment. Typically, it starts with being disempowered. And you choose what you want to come here to learn. And then you go through the tunnel, birthing canal, so to speak, and you forget that so that you can play the video game. Because if you knew you were not the video game, you'd lose interest really quickly. And so we can call this collective amnesia, selective amnesia. We can call it the veil, whatever we want to call it. But we came here with a mission, and the mission is not to save the planet. The mission, and even though I really want to help people, you really want to help people. It's not that glorified mission. The mission is you and is your growth, your learning, your experiences. And we can often see this mission by looking at the repeating patterns in our lives and see what the learning is by what keeps coming up again and again and again. For me, there was a key learning about self-love and self-forgiveness that I was saying, I must help others at all costs to myself. And so universe, source, God, angels, guides, whatever we want to call it, in my case, I'd say angels, starts turning up the volume on the lesson until you finally get it.
0: What is it about this world that where we have to learn everything here? It almost seems like if you are given this choice that there could be learning on the other side, and learning is in vain in a way because you have access to everything on the other side. Why bother coming back if you can, let's say, learn it there or just live in bliss without having to go through the struggle?
1: Ryan, let's go back to your high school days.
0: Okay, let's do it.
1: How much would you have learned if you were told you could get an A on a test and you didn't even have to crack a book?
0: How much would I have learned? I feel like this is a study of college athletes at a high level at universities. Would I choose the path of not learning? I probably would.
1: Yeah. So on the other side, we're pure energy. We can have, do, be anything we want, but not in a physical form, in an energy form. And in that density or lightness, things come to us very easy. A thought, it's here. You know, it's sort of like law of attraction taken to a whole new level. It doesn't have that density, that heaviness, that mortality to it that makes it real. There's a mortality in high school or college where, okay, even for the college or especially for the college student, you want to keep that NCAA scholarship. You're going to have to pass this test. We'll get you whatever tutors you want, maybe. And I'm not picking on NCAA. They work their off. But you're going to have to pass this test. Mm-hmm. That is the same for us. It doesn't exist on the other side that way. On this side, there's a skin in the game. There's a realness to it. Even if the realness is temporary, even if it is a holographic universe where we're playing a video game in the moment, we don't want to lose that life and have to hit the reset button. And that mortality and that ability to move things or be moved or fall or be fall in really helps us anchor things in a way that you can't do if there's no reset button, if you just are for all of eternity.
0: Yeah. I want to, for the sake of time, bring this back to your book, The Automatic Writing Experience, How to Turn Your Journaling into Channeling. Is this one of the methods that someone would be able to use to figure out their path?
1: Absolutely. This is a method where you go quiet. And this came out of this whole journey for me. You go quiet. You get in a very quiet state. I won't even call it a meditative state. You put pen to paper and you can start talking to the you that is always on all sides of the veil. You can talk to your angels and guides. You can talk to loved ones that have transitioned. You can talk to that council of elders. You can talk to the Akashic masters, the librarians of the universe. You can go anywhere you want and say, why the bagel am I here? What is the meaning of my existence? Why did I come here at this time? Why am I suffering? Why am I constantly being hit by 2x4s? What is the meaning of this? And how do I stop these patterns and start some new positive patterns maybe? Or how do I feel more on track? And so after my NDEs, I came up with an expression, or it was given to me, kind, gentle, easy, good, Ryan. Kind, gentle, easy, good. Kind, gentle, easy, good. And I say, may I have all of my lessons in the kindest, gentlest, easiest way possible for my highest good and the highest good of all. And then what I say is, I am listening, I am listening, I am listening. And it is an automatic writing, which anyone can do. You don't have to be able to write. That you put that pen to paper and you hear from the other side, and you can listen and you can get learnings, and you can be told, here's where you're going to need to turn left. Here's where you're going to turn right. Here's this great experience coming from you. You don't get all of the answers. Again, you'd miss the point, but you get so much guidance that it is my tool day in, day out. I want to go into that energy. I want to hear from the other side. And it takes a normal, in quotes, experience of being human and turns it into something not super, but I tell supra human, meaning above the banal, above the ordinary experience, where you are in the totality of everything while you're watching your Ms. or Miss Pac-Man, Mr. Pac-Man, moving through the world.
0: Well, I think there's going to be a lot of people that may have certain questions. Sometimes they're specific to their own lives. Yeah. When we go into the next hour, we open up the phone lines. What kind of questions or comments are you open to? Can people talk about their specific situation, or do you want to talk more about the process?
1: I'd probably talk more about the process. I may or may not, depending on the space I'm in, be able to handle their own, answer their own specifics. But I think we want to go where somebody can learn. If the question has a universality for everyone, those are probably the best, because then we can reach the most people rather than where is grandma's wedding ring?
0: Sure. No, I get it. So you have titanium, well, and you said both legs under the hip. Can you tell when a storm is coming?
1: Oh, yeah. So in fact, for the first few years, I had to be like away from cell phones. And oh, my God, I was holding space in a meditation center. And if somebody had their cell phone on, it hurt until I figured out how to kind of understand or buffer that energy inside of me. But yes, I'm guessing with practice, I could tell you where water is located under the surface, but definitely storms and low pressure systems I've got dialed.
0: It's like how they used to tell where to put a well on a property. Yeah. And that's where people keep their cell phone, is their pocket. I'm guessing you can't keep one by you if it irritates you that way.
1: Wow. No, or laptops on lap.
0: You know, remember how back in the day you can tell a cell phone call was coming in because your speakers would start crackling beforehand?
1: Oh, yeah.
0: That's kind of the same thing. You can kind of get that feel. It's out there for what's in the air. All right, let's take some calls with our guest, a best-selling author, two-time near-death experience survivor, Michael Sandler. And the book is The Automatic Writing Experience, How to Turn Your Journaling into Channeling to Get Unstuck, Find Direction, and Live Your Greatest Life. If you want to talk about that process and maybe learn more about yourself and how you can do it, that would be a good way to call in and ask these questions with our guest, Michael Sandler, on Coast to Coast AM. Don't go anywhere.

0: trust.
1: Ever been stuck behind a tractor on the road? 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

0: Wow, the leaves are turning, the geese are heading south, the kids are back in school.
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1: Every summer it seems like there's just not enough time.
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4: The second attack in 2 days. I'm Sue Guzman, Fox News. A day after a missile hit a terminal, killing 12 people, including an American, at the King Khalid International Airport in Riyadh, we have word another projectile has struck a passenger terminal. Saudi authorities say there were injuries in this latest attack. President Trump reportedly considering joining Saudi Arabia in its fight against the Houthis, as we hear from Fox's Alex Hogan.
5: Questions this weekend as to whether or not Washington will respond to the latest attack in Riyadh, Saudi Arabia, by the Iranian-backed Houthis. At least 12 people were killed in that airport attack, including one American. President Trump said he would not strike Iran again ahead of the midterms. Yesterday here at the White House, I asked the president if an attack on a U.S. ally by an Iranian-backed proxy would change that. He said, we'll take a look.
4: The FAA has warned American airline companies to exercise caution when it comes to Saudi Arabian flights because of these Houthi airstrikes. Gulf Coast picking up the pieces after Hurricane Isaias swept through the region over the weekend. Fox's Max Gordon is in Fort Walton Beach, Florida.
6: The pine tree fell into a hair salon. Luckily, no one was hurt here. We had inches of rain that fell in a very short period of time. That, combined with those high winds, meant trees were toppling over all over the place. Now, here in Fort Walton Beach, the cleanup is continuing, and one big focus has been cleaning up the city's cemeteries. I talked to the city manager.
7: Some of the bigger issues is people are going out getting flat tires, and that's stopping FPNL from doing what they got to do, and our first responders from doing what they got to do. So please just stay home. We're working as fast as we can.
6: Across the southeast, hundreds of thousands of people still without power.
4: These four people have died because of the hurricane. Now we have Hurricane Simon currently pounding Mexico's Pacific coast near Puerto Vallarta. 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
4: North Korea Monday firing multiple ballistic missiles towards its eastern waters, according to South Korea. North Korea has been ramping up weapons testing as it seeks to expand its arsenal of nuclear-capable systems. The Supreme Court is hearing arguments in two cases this week.
19: In Baird versus the United States, the justices will consider federal sentencing guidelines and how much deference judges should give to footnotes meant to inform the sentence. Kendrick Durrell Baird pleaded guilty to being a felon in possession of a firearm, but the judge applied an enhancement, making his sentence longer because the firearm had a large-capacity magazine. While the commentary or footnote suggested that means anything that holds more than 15 rounds, Baird's arguing the judge didn't need to defer to that footnote's suggestion. The other case, Salazar versus Paramount Global, stems from Michael Salazar's lawsuit, in which he argues Paramount violated an old Video Privacy Protection Act when they shared data about his viewing habits with Facebook. Jessica Rosenthal, Fox News.
4: Federal judge has ordered President Trump to cancel his controversial ad campaign.
10: The Trump administration's been airing ads to promote political messages just ahead of next month's midterm elections.
12: America will never be a communist country.
10: But a district court judge has sided with a coalition of groups that challenged the ads, saying they were a misuse of federal tax dollars. The White House Office of Management and Budget originally allocated $20 million to pay for those ads. Most of that money went to pay major networks for airtime. But in granting a temporary restraining order, the judge told the administration to cancel any remaining ads. Jill Nato, Fox News.
4: Kimberly Guilfoyle's future, her role as U.S. ambassador to Greece, now uncertain. According to an AP report, President Trump and Secretary of State Marco Rubio are, quote, extremely pissed off. We're pissed off about reports that Guilfoyle asked a Trump donor allegedly to pay off her $100,000 Amex bill in exchange for access to Trump administration officials. I'm Sue Guzman. This is Fox News.
8: 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Now your local forecast from the Hanson Paving Weather Center.
13: Partly cloudy skies overnight with a low of 59. North winds around 5 miles per hour. Sunshine mixed with clouds at times. Monday, chance of thunderstorms. High temperatures reach up to 74. Mainly cloudy skies Monday night. Slight chance of thunderstorms. Lows level off around 49. I'm meteorologist Paul Trombley on KNSI. Right now, it's 61 degrees.
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1: And our guest here is Michael Sandler. 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If you want to talk about that process, maybe how to do it, maybe you can try it for yourself. Maybe you're interested in that. Maybe you're stuck, too, when it comes to your writing, or journaling would be the method to try to bring out some of these things that you're trying to accomplish in life. This would be a good time to call and ask questions to Michael Sandler. I have some emails as well that I'll try to get to. Ryan Recker at coasttocoastam.com is how you do that. Thank you for all the messages, too, about high school reunions. And it's a mixed bag. There's a lot of people that are saying, oh, I wish I could have gone to mine. I may be in the minority when it comes to the opinion on high school reunions, as I just skipped my 25th over the weekend. If you don't have to email me about that, email me really about anything. That's fine. But if you want to talk to Michael Sandler, this is your chance to call in. I think we have some wild card lines open. Do that now. We'll continue with him after the break on Coast to Coast AM.
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1: Hi. Good morning, gentlemen. I'm really interesting topic tonight, and I have a couple questions for the guests. And I might have come in late, or you know, I might have missed the first few minutes of the interview, but I have a couple questions about your actual what your injuries were, and I heard you say bones exploding, but I'm trying to envision like what were the injuries that caused the death or the near death, and was a person there to help revive you, whether a paramedic, and so if you can just describe your injuries and what happened and how long you had died, and then I have a follow-up question briefly after that, real quick.
2: Certainly. Okay, Michael. So in the first one was a exploded femur, hip, and then just broken left wrist. And it was when I came to, I was told to, and it was, is this inner knowing voice, take my left leg and raise it up, which was horrifically painful, raise it up over my right and drop it back down. That kept pieces, shards of femur from going through the femoral artery. And then it was emergency rescue workers and fire department who showed up first on scene. And as I've got this beaming ear to ear grin, literally, they're all asking, did you hit your head? And I'm like, no, I did not. But it was that satori, that moment of awareness. The second was a lot more grisly, and that was, me bleeding out internally. It was the same, an exploded, right femur, right hip, and, the shards of bone were cutting into the, femoral artery. Thank God didn't sever it, or I would have died on this, on the spot permanently. But when rescue crews got there, there was no blood pressure on me. And I had to be, once I had chosen to come back, it was all manual. I was told to be 30, 35 minutes before they could get me out of there, before anybody would show up. And I had to, it was just outside of South Lake Tahoe, and I was looking for the most brilliant way to keep myself alive, meaning that I just experienced this tunnel of darkness, and now I'm looking at this brilliant Lake Tahoe sun, and I was literally breathing in light and sending out love, and breathing in light and sending out love to try to keep myself alive. And that's why when they got there, they panicked. So the state of California called me months later and said, do you want to press charges against the fire crew that arrived on the scene? I'm like, why? And they're like, well, because of the level of profanity that they were using that we heard on the recording. And I said, are you kidding me? They were trying to save my life. They were panicked because I had no blood pressure and I shouldn't have still been alive. And yet I was. And that was 30, 35 minutes of waist deep in a creek bed. That's, from a physical point of view, probably what saved my life. Obviously I wasn't meant to go at that time, before they then, flight of light, they took two flight for life, helicopters, a California Highway Patrol got me, out of the backcountry, and, then a fully equipped, flight for life copter could get me to the hospital.
0: Wow. Okay. So you said there was a second part to that question, Will?
1: Yes. Thanks. Thanks. So, thanks for all that detail. And that's really like gives me a thorough understanding, and I bet other listeners are, because you have such a compelling story. But I guess part of why I'm asking is I'm not questioning the validity of everything you experienced, and especially the spiritual elements, but it sounds more like you passed out and nearly died, and you may have had all these other experiences that you're describing about other beings and, making a decision to come back or not. And that's, I'm not questioning whether that really happened, but it does not sound as if you died in the sense of a classic near death experience where you flatline and you are dead and then you come back. It sounds like you nearly died. So more accurate to call

0: a nearly died experience instead of the classic near death experience where then you're dead and you come back.
1: So,
0: and I think that's an important distinction that you should consider, because it does not sound like you were dead and either you came back on your own or somebody else brought you back. You might have had the.
2: Okay. Yeah. Well, let Michael respond. Go ahead.
1: No. That's a brilliant question. I'm trying to look up her name. Is one of the first people that I had on our show, Inspire Nation show, who goes through all of the different signs that it is a traditional or a true near death experience. And you're right. Absolutely right. No flat line. While there was no blood pressure, there was no heart stopping that I'm aware of none of those, no defibrillators necessary to bring me back. Completely agree with all of that. And so we can call it semantics. We can call it important distinction. It was gone and back. Choice to come back. Choice to stay on the other side. Choice to, I was not breathing anymore. A choice to not breathe anymore, or a choice to force myself to start breathing again. But you're right. There's no classic heart stopped, clear, let's go again. Completely and totally agree. All I can say for sure, the only thing I can say for sure is, and it's why, for instance, April 2nd, 2006 is my new birthday. And I went back for 7 years to Boulder, Colorado, and gave thanks on my birthday. The me who was and the me who came back are the same but different. And that those experiences, and we can call it a nearly died, we can call it anything we want, were the underpinnings of everything about my beingness now.
2: Okay, great. Well, thank you for the call, Will. Let's go to the first-time caller line. And Merle is in Stockton. Go ahead. You're on Coast to Coast AM.
3: Hey, how are you doing?
2: Great.
3: I've got a condition that's called a sudden cardiac death. And they ended my career by putting a defibrillator in my chest. I can't be around power plants. I used to work on power plants. So with that said, last year I died 9 times. And and having these episodes, I only die for 45 seconds to a minute. And what happens is, it's a faulty signal going down from my brain down to the heart, and it will send the heart into beating like 300 beats a minute. So this defibrillator shocks the heart, which in turn stops it, makes it flatline, and then it picks up its own beat in about a minute. So the 7 times that it happened, I had an experience. All the other times, it was all really easy. It was just everything went to black, and I would come back and get up and be okay. On the 7th time, as I went out, I started talking in a different language to somebody. They were right over my shoulder. I couldn't see them, and I don't know what language I was speaking in. And then as I died, I see a group of people in the distance. I can't make out their faces. They were too far away. And they were all wearing very colorful clothes. Now, as I'm coming back within that minute, I'm still talking in that language to this person, which I cannot see. And now, it blew my mind and everything after I came back and got up and everything. But what's concerning me now is everything has gone downhill since all this has happened to me. I mean, I had moved out of my house. I bought a boat, 35-foot sailboat. I was going to go out and spend my retirement on it. Well, one of the times that I went out, I went into the water. So now I've got this. I'm paranoid to even go out onto my boat now. mm-hmm. but I don't want to go into that water again. And everything else has just been like crashing down on me. And I was wondering if maybe you have some insight with what you went through, how I can recover from all this. And because I still got a life to live, and I'm not living wow. it very well, and I don't know why.
2: Yeah, Mayor, hold on the line while Michael responds here, because
3: yes.
2: I find this question very profound, so you might have some follow-up questions. I don't want you to go anywhere. So, Michael, what do you think?
1: Merrill, big hug, my brother. Big, big, big hug, first off. Okay, let's unpack this. First, you were given a gift, not just a gift to still be here, but you were given a gift to be able to see the other side, given a gift to be able to speak with the other side, and given a gift that you're now going to be able to access. In particular, after today, you're going to be able to access this. So this is a huge gift in an extremely harrowing and life-altering way. You have been given what I call the key. And the key for everybody is, you know, we start to get numbers, 111, 444, all these strange synchronicities come up, which all have meaning behind them. Or we have a profound experience where, like you did, you've gone away, you've seen others, you've spoken a different language, you've come back. That's kind of like charging a hotel key. You go to the concierge, they charge your key to room. I'm going to go with a good angel number, 111. And then you go to room 111, clunk, and it lets you in. Once you've gone there once and you've spent time in that energy, you can go back there, Meryl, anytime you want. So we can do this in a process, certainly automatic writing, and learn what's going on and learn what the messages are and be able to speak with whom you were speaking with and understand it on the other side. And I highly encourage you to do that. Or you can set intention before you sleep. You can put yourself back in that state where you saw what happened before that seventh time. Put yourself back in that state before you sleep and say, I want to go back there again while I sleep. Kind, gentle, easy, good. Meaning I want to go back there without needing a defibrillator experience. I want to learn. I want to understand. And please make the messages that come to me be as clear as day. I always like to say as clear as day. And then keep a journal handy so that when you come back, you can write all of them down. You've been given a gift. We can go into automatic writing. And there are many other processes as well. You ask a carpenter, they're going to give you a hammer and a nail. I find automatic writing the easiest to reach the other side and then be able to take notes and take dictation. But you can go into processes and ask why this is happening, how it's here to serve me, where I get to go from here. And you can also set intentionality that if this ever is to happen again, if you can have the conscious awareness through this experience, to be able to bring back whatever you need to bring back, to springboard or catapult your life in a powerful, positive direction from here. Because this did not happen to you, Meryl, to bring you down. This happened because you are able to now access information from the other side with a little tuning of the radio dial, a little understanding. Bring back powerful information for you and for others. This is actually an incredible gift. We just get to lean into it and play with it.
2: All right, Merle, any comments there? Other follow-ups?
3: Yeah, so on the automatic writing, I've got no clue on even how to start this. Is there any way I can contact you, like in maybe tomorrow or whenever is good for you?
1: You can go to automaticwriting.com and you can find me through there. You can find me on Inspire Nation show as well. Reach out to me. I'm happy to write back personally. We have live classes. We have a video-based program as well. We have a book on Amazon. I'll help you get started in the fastest way possible, Meryl, so that you can get into this and so that you can establish that connection so that the next time it happens. But I want you getting information before the next time. Maybe we don't even need a next time. But so you can bring that information back for you.
3: Okay.
2: Thank you very much for the call. Wow. Isn't that something? How many times did he say? Seven times?
1: Whew. Nine.
2: Nine? Yeah.
1: Seventh is when he got the experience. Yeah.
2: We're going to take some more calls, and wow, people have some really interesting experiences. Feel free to call us now. We'll get some of those lined up, or email me, Ryan Recker at coasttocoastam.com. Our guest is best-selling author, two-time near-death experience survivor, Michael Sandler. 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We'll continue after the break on Coast to Coast AM.

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2: Sunday, he said that most of the damage was done by high winds and falling trees, not storm surge, the weather forecasters have been expecting.
3: There was massive tree damage, a lot of trees down. That gets into the power lines. Most of the homes that had damage were as a result of trees falling on homes.
2: After 4 years of the war between Ukraine and Russia, President Trump says it's time for Ukraine to get a new president. Senator Tom Tillis on NBC's Meet the Press.
4: The president needs to realize that tens of thousands of people have died over this illegal invasion. And I get it that he may be frustrated, but he needs to understand who the good guys are in this disagreement.
2: And game one of the NLCS goes to the Milwaukee Brewers as they defeat the LA Dodgers in Milwaukee Sunday night 2-1. Game two will be Monday afternoon, 5 p.m. Eastern time on Fox. 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
5: When you need to know, your weather is on KNSI. Now your local forecast from the Hanson Paving Weather Center.
6: Partly cloudy skies overnight with a low of 59. North winds around 5 miles per hour. Sunshine mixed with clouds at times. Monday, chance of thunderstorms. High temperatures reach up to 74. Mainly cloudy skies Monday night. Slight chance of thunderstorms. Lows level off around 49. I'm meteorologist Paul Trombley on KNSI. Right now, it's 61 degrees.
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1: Well, happy to be back with you, and we only have another half hour with our guest Michael Sandler. And, wow, we've heard some pretty amazing near-death experience stories, and I'm sure there's more. 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Sometimes you worry, okay, are they going to judge me for bringing this up? Well, maybe you will need to find the right person that's into the things you're into, and that's where you can go. There's actually a casting call going on as they get ready to film some of the different interactions and dates. I think they'll even send you on one if you get to that point. So I think they have the details online there, ParanormalDate.com, something that George Norrie has started up, and it sounds really fascinating. 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We'll continue with our guest, two-time near-death experience survivor, Michael Sandler, in his new book, The Automatic Writing Experience, AWE, How to Turn Your Journaling into Channeling to Get Unstuck, Find Direction, and Live Your Greatest Life. 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

0: And welcome back to Coast AM. Our guest here is a best-selling author, Michael Sandler. Are you ready to take some more calls?
1: Absolutely, Ryan. Thank you.
0: All right, let's go to the wild card line. And Robert is in Jacksonville, Florida. Robert, you're on Coast to Coast AM. Go ahead. Robert, are you there? We may have to go back to Robert. How about we go back to the wild card line, and Richard is in Kansas City, Missouri. Richard, you're on Coast to Coast AM. Go ahead.
2: Yes. Hello, Ryan and Michael.
1: Richard.
2: I died different times. When I was age two, I died of rheumatic fever and remember some things about that. And then later, when I was still little, when my parents and I were coming back from a state fair, something happened to the car, and the car went off the road, down the ditch, and then flipped in over end into the water. And I had died and was up in the air, and I saw the meandering of the stream, and then I was taken up to heaven. And I was so worried about my parents to turn into a skeleton that I told God I have to go back and save them. And so he let me go back to try to save them. And then when I crawled out of the car with the top being smashed down, and it crawled up on top of the road onto the bridge and hollering out for help. And then a farmhouse some distance away, the dogs heard me crying and woke up the farmer. And then the farmer called emergency people. When I was 11 years of age, I had appendix, and I died four times on an operating table. And each time I went up in the air looking down, I could see everything in the room. And then I was taken up to heaven each time. And the fourth time I ended up coming back, I didn't think I was going to come back, but I was going to stay there. And then I died some other times, recently my wife died, and I just don't want to be up to heaven with her, but I'm not there yet. But these different times of dying and experiencing, seeing the different things in heaven, where people were perfect looking and nothing wrong with them, and everything in heaven full of love. And so that's some things. Go ahead. I'm sorry.
0: Yeah. Well, Michael, I want to give you a chance to respond there, but there was one other thing he said there I was hoping you can hit on. But it seems to be a common thread when it comes to these near-death experiences. People have multiple experiences. You would think that one is rare, but it seems like from our callers, it seems for some of them, it doesn't seem as rare.
1: It goes across the spectrum. Somebody can have one, somebody can have a bunch. If we look at them as when somebody like this gentleman has multiple experiences, I can't escape the word gift, and it is gift with a 2x4, but it is a gift to bring back what he's learned, a gift to bring back we are, as I would call it, energetic beings having an energetic experience in human form. It is to remind all of us, and the experiences are both unique and very universal. It is to remind us that there is so much more going on here than meet the eye, so that we're not stuck in the mundane physical world of just chopping wood, carrying water. We understand that there is so much more going on to the experience. And then the question is, if somebody has multiple, are we getting all the learnings and the understandings? And so I would very much encourage this individual. I'm sorry, I didn't catch your first name.
0: It was Richard there. Yeah.
1: Richard. I would encourage Richard to really dive in. Again, this is a charged hotel key. We can go back to any of his experiences in meditation, in automatic writing. Heck, you can play with angel numbers. I've got a gift, angeldecoder.com. You can learn how to work with numbers and reach the other side. You can do this in so many different ways, but I encourage Richard to this. This is the universe. This is God, we can say, dialing Richard up and saying, you've now got a hotline. You've got a bat line to me. Let's play with this and see what information you can bring back for yourself, for your family, for everyone. And I would add to this, if you've had a near-death experience and you've lost a loved one, you know this experience isn't all there is. You know that we're energy having an energetic experience in a much bigger playing field. You can now call them up. I teach in automatic writing how you can call up your loved ones and literally speak to them on the other side. I have a daughter who transitioned who I do that every single day. You can call up your wife. You can call up your parents. You can call up anyone you want. But once you have that taste and understanding, call it a primer maybe, you have that ability to go back there. And many people are being given that gift. And it isn't just coming, Ryan, with the near-death experience. People today are having awakening experiences. They're having crazy wild synchronicities. They're having those 111444 numbers or moments come to them where we are being given, because all of humanity is waking up at this time. All of humanity is shifting. We're being given these energetic experiences to say, there's more to this world than meets the eye. Come join me in this party. Let's play. Let's play with heaven here on earth. Let's play on this energetic realm. Let's play with this planet in your life, in quotes, experience in a completely different way. And these are now kind of the dinner bells ringing for everybody, some soft and gentle, some not so soft and gentle, to help us on this journey.
0: Okay, great. Let's go to the first time caller line. And Dennis is in Florida. Dennis, you're on Coast to Coast AM. Go ahead.
3: How you doing? I'm from Punta Gorda, Florida. I was in a near-death experience when I was like 3-4 years old. I went up to a light, and I went to, the minute I thought about turning to look at it, he says, Dennis, using my name, don't turn. Did it again, Dennis, don't turn. From then on, I'll give you like 3 or 4 if you want more, and I'll try to make it quick. I was going to cross the street to go to summer school, and I'm standing there. Mrs. English says, hold up, Ben, crossing lady, police officer. I stand there, wait, and I hear a voice say, Dennis, when you get in the middle of the street, you're going to fall down. I went, put my hands up once again. No way. Make sure my bell bottoms, shoes ain't untied. Went to cross, got in the middle. My legs turned into jelly. I was on the ground. I got up. She says, Dennis, what's wrong? I went to tell her. I says, let me keep my mouth shut. People will think I'm crazy. Mm. On and on. I got a BB gun, same area, was coming to summer school, summer break, had a BB gun when I was little, shot the bird with this kid, went to pick it up, and he says to me, Dennis, because I live on an island up in Boston, and fished, always kicked the fish back in, went to pick up the fish out of the bird, he says, Dennis, when you kill it, you eat it. On and on. And I'll tell you why I know it's God. I'm going from high school football down to the football stadium. I said to the kid, I got to put my equipment down. I tie my shoe. In a full sentence, he says, Dennis, turn to the left. You're going to own this house. I turned, got up, and this is the first time I ever told anybody. I said to Rob, I'm hearing a voice. It's telling me I'm going to own this house. Laughed about it, went on. 3 years after high school, my mother gave me some money from a bond. I bought that house for $17,000 in the city of Boston. Yeah. I own it today. Okay. It's worth $1.5 million. God is unbelievable. There's so many things. It's actually been recorded that I do something that he tells me, and the people come up, like a person comes up and says, I can't believe you did that. I tell them it's him. It's incredible.
0: Michael, I want to get your. I want to make sure Michael gets a chance to react to some of the things you heard there. Hearing those voices, things like that. That's interesting because for you, you had the near death experience. For Dennis, it seems like it would just come to him.
1: When I met my wife, I was in a meditation center and she sat down across the hall. I could barely see her, could barely tell who or what she was. And I heard, you're going to marry this woman. So I get it, Dennis. And that's one of the things I teach in automatic writing is the more that you plug into this voice, the easier it is to hear it. And then the easier it is over time, you learned when the voice speaks, you act or don't act accordingly. And the more that you do that, the more this voice comes to you. And so this is phenomenal, Dennis. And this is a gift. And this is living to me, on both sides of the veil, which is the new human. The new human doesn't just live in this physical world, but we live supra beyond it. That's how you need to buy this house, for instance. It is a beautiful way to live that we are all starting to edge toward. And you are given enough experiences that you know to fully trust it. For most of us, it's harder to trust in the beginning. You know, we have to, you know, crawl before we can walk, so to speak. But we can all get to that place where this living, breathing God, ethos, universe, source, love, giant cheeseburger in the sky, whatever we want to call it, I'm not making light of it, the energy of everything is speaking to us, Dennis, on a moment-to-moment basis. That is living at a higher level. That is living what we can call going from three-dimensional human being, physical is all there is, to a fifth-dimensional human being where everything has meaning, has guidance, and we can understand what that is and act accordingly. That changes everything. It's again, angel numbers is one of the easiest way people, it comes through for people. 111444. I've got this angel decoder you can use, angeldecoder.com, as a free way to translate this. They're starting to speak to us in any language that God, source, universe can get our attention to help us live at a higher level. And that's what you're getting to experience, Dennis. And that's amazing.
0: Very good. Well, thank you for the call. Let's, go back to the wildcard line, and I think we got Robert back from Jacksonville, Florida. Oh, now Robert's gone again. That's okay. Oh, I had a couple of email questions. That's okay. Well, listen, I have some email questions. I'll try to get through some of these before we get to the end of the show. One person emailed in, Gregory. He said he's given the nickname by George Norrie as Chump, which I don't know what that means, but he said he wanted to ask the difference between what you experienced in nothing more than brain activity that occurs when someone suffers a serious injury. So how do you know this wasn't just something natural that occurs inside the brain as opposed to something different?
1: Ooh, a brilliant question. And I would say that, though this gets into a massive discussion on consciousness and mm-hmm. is consciousness local or non-local, but I can think of no, biological basis. For instance, things that go on in the brain are designed for your survival. I can think of no biological basis for the information that I was given, for any of the understandings that I were given. Could it all be made up? I'm going to go to a term from Dr. Eben Alexander, a neuroscientist or a brain surgeon who's training brain surgeons at Harvard who had a near-death experience. And I'm going to say it's more real than real. It is so profound that like the desk that I'm on isn't as real as those experiences were. My understandings that I got in today's theme is high school, high school, college, grad school, aren't nearly as understandable or as real as those experiences that I got on the other side and that I continue to unpack to this day. And so if it were all made up by the mind, it's much bigger and more profound than anything this mind could come up with. All of my classes, all of my teachings, I've got over 1,000 YouTube live shows, all come out of my automatic writing that, forgive me, mind, I'm not sure my little mind compared to the big mind of the universe could ever have come up with. I will go into my automatic writing. For instance, I have a School of Mystics class on a Wednesday. I'll go into my automatic writing Wednesday morning and I'll ask, what am I teaching later today? And a 10 or 20 page outline of exactly what I'm teaching will come through, having nothing to do at all with what my conscious mind could have created.
0: Okay. Another email, and I think this is, you know, I think this is a good question. It's from Leslie. She wants to know how you could even acquire insurance after those two accidents. I think that's pretty funny. All right. That would have to be, okay, after you have two major claims like that, sure. But it brings me to another question. Do you still hike? Do you still rollerblade? Or have you given that up after two accidents like that?
1: Actually, I do not. My wife has me off of the blades currently. In fact, it's just about cross country ski season here up in Stowermont, almost in the Canadian border, and she's not letting me on roller skis, which is kind of a simulated skate training for cross country skiing. She's not letting me do that. I don't ride a road bike anymore because of how dangerous that can be. But other than that, I participate more rather than less. We have Mount Mansfield that I can see from my window here, the largest mountain in Vermont, and I run that two or three times a week. I do all of the things that the doctor said you'll never be able to do again, and I do them more because I understand I'm an energetic being having a human experience. Yeah.
0: Well, let me ask you this. Let's say you have another one of these near-death experiences and you are given the option. Have you thought what you would do in that experience? Would you decide to come back or not?
1: Well, I'm going to start by saying cancel, clear, release. I hope that is never the case. But if it is, I choose to come back.
0: Have you thought
1: about
0: it?
1: I choose to bring whatever learnings. I choose to bring whatever understandings. And do what I can here with those learnings and understandings. I'm so glad I came back the last time. It allowed us to have the beautiful daughter that we do have here on Earth today. It's allowed me to do this work and to learn and to grow. I would absolutely, as long as I'm given choice B, I'm going to choose B. Carl Jung, famous psychologist, coming back because he wished he had stayed in that bliss. I, on the other hand, am saying this is where the party is at until you, I don't know about dragging me kicking and screaming. There'll be a time where I'm sure, like my mentor said, get me out of here. I'm ready to see the other side. I'm not ready
0: All
1: yet.
0: All right. InspireNationShow.com. That's a good website for people to look you up.
1: I would start at actually angeldecoder.com because everybody's getting 111444 and everything in between. Start at angeldecoder.com.
0: 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Michael Sandler, thank you so much for joining us tonight on Coast to Coast AM. Wow, some amazing stories there. So many different people to thank, including Adam Thompson, Michael Cosio, Gina Silvetti, Sue Trikis, Tom Danheiser, Dan Galanti, Donna Walker, Bill May, Sean Latasseur, Lex Lonehood, my mentor Phil Tower. Shout out to my friends over at KFTK in St. Louis with Mark Cox, Kim, and Ethan getting ready to do their show this morning. And of course, the legends George Norrie and Art Bell who make this all possible. If you want to email me, in between shows, I'll be back later this month. Ryan Racker at coasttocoastam.com. Have a great night.
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0: Wow, the leaves are turning, the geese are heading south, the kids are back in school.
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4: Cleanup continues. I'm Ted Lindner, Fox News. The storm that killed four people in Florida and Alabama as it roared ashore Friday night, claiming a fifth life on Sunday. Hurricane Isaias wreaking havoc along the Gulf Coast on Friday night. Officials in western South Carolina say that a tree crashed from a home, killing a 67-year-old man that claimed the fifth life in the storm. The remnants poured rain on the Northeast and the Mid-Atlantic throughout the day on Sunday.
5: The effects, of course, being felt in the Mid-Atlantic and the Northeast. We've had a confirmed tornado on the ground earlier this morning in the Carolinas, and we still have 50 days left in hurricane season, and by the end of next week, we could see a little bit of tropical trouble once again brewing in the Gulf.
4: Fox Weather's Michael Estime is in Gulf Shores, Alabama. The storm now pulling off of the East Coast. Still some rain showers remaining, though, in the Northeast that are expected to clear out by later today. Saudi Arabia reels from a weekend of deadly missile attacks on its main airport. Fox's Jonathan Savage with more.
5: Talking hundreds of trees down.
6: At least 12 dead on Saturday, another on Sunday. Houthi attacks on the international airport serving Saudi Arabia's capital are causing chaos in the kingdom. A US citizen is among the victims of what the Saudis and their allies are calling a war crime. They are involved in a military campaign to regain land taken by the Houthi rebels in Yemen. But in response, the Iran-backed group has struck Saudi energy and transport infrastructure. King Khalid International Airport has been hit four times in 5 days. President Trump says he's considering joining the Saudis, Turkey, and Pakistan in taking on the Houthis. Jonathan Savage, Fox News.
4: And the Milwaukee Brewers take game one of the NLCS over the LA Dodgers in Milwaukee Sunday night, winning 2-1. Game two will be this evening at 5 p.m. Eastern time. That'll be on Fox. 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
4: President Trump continues a cross-country midterm blitz this week as we get closer to the midterm elections. Fox's Jared Halpern with more.
19: President Trump returns to Ohio today for a rally with Republicans in Youngstown. He won the state three times, including by a double-digit margin just 2 years ago. But polling shows Republicans in toss-up races. Republican Senator John Husted is facing former Democratic Senator Sherrod Brown. Later this week, the president takes flight to Alaska, where Republican Senator Dan Sullivan is trying to beat back a challenge from former Democratic Congresswoman Mary Peltola. Midterm rallies are also planned this week in Arizona and Montana. At the White House, Jared Halpern, Fox News.
4: Pope Leo reveals during Sunday prayers he'll undergo surgery to remove a nodule found on his lungs.
9: He thanked everyone around the world for their spiritual support and prayers.
12: Dearest, recently during some medical examinations, doctors found a localized nodule in my lung. It was detected at a very early stage and is well contained.
9: This 71-year-old has no previous health problems and is considered physically active, enjoying sports with weekly tennis matches and swimming sessions. The Vatican says the surgery is scheduled for next week with an expected recovery time of roughly a week. The surgery will likely take place at Rome's Gemelli Hospital, where his predecessor, Pope Francis, and popes before him were treated. There's a special apartment there for pontiffs.
4: Fox's Stephanie Bennett. North Korea on Monday firing multiple ballistic missiles towards its eastern water that, according to South Korea, it says missiles flew more than 559 miles before falling into the sea. And Kimberly Guilfoyle's future role as U.S. ambassador to Greece uncertain, according to an AP report. President Trump and Secretary of State Marco Rubio are, quote, extremely pissed off by reports that Guilfoyle asked a Trump donor to pay off her $100,000 Amex bill in exchange for access to Trump administration officials. I'm Ted Lindner. This is Fox News.
18: When you need to know, your weather is on KNSI. Now your local forecast from the Hanson Paving Weather Center.
14: Partly cloudy skies overnight with a low of 59. North winds around 5 miles per hour. Sunshine mixed with clouds at times. Monday, chance of thunderstorms. High temperatures reach up to 74. Mainly cloudy skies Monday night. Slight chance of thunderstorms. Lows level off around 49. I'm meteorologist Paul Trombley on KNSI. Right now, 60.
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1: Welcome to the Bongino Report AM on this Monday morning. Folks, I've got a great show for you today, including a warning from overseas from a young French woman who put out a video warning Americans and Europeans and everyone around the world what happens with open borders and multiculturalism and how it leads to destruction and how it leads to a country collapsing from the inside. The video went just absolutely crazy. We have a snippet of it coming up for you today. Also, what happened last week in New York City. We know how many more warnings are we going to need that this is a national security public safety election? You saw what happened in New York, a targeted immigration operation to remove violent criminals from the street. What happens? Democrats come out, protest in the street. I don't know. They're on the side of violent criminals. Is that really the position you want to run on? What happened in New York City? If it's not a clarion call, one of these like Paul Revere type moments where people should be running through the street, maybe not on horses. And I don't know if you have bad knees like me, maybe walking fast, maybe that speed walking thing. Well, that looks a little rough on the hips too. Through the streets going, please get out and vote red because you don't want to get dead. And what happened in New York City should be that megaphone moment for you where everybody wakes up as to what is at stake in this midterm election. There's just a couple weeks now. The voting's happening right now. We'll get to early voting and stuff during the show today as well as an interesting clip as to why I think the president, why I know the president spoke out on early voting. It's probably not what you think, so stay tuned for that. So just let me give you some background on why, because they, you know, they tell you in the business, like, don't make the show, it's a national show, too regional. But the regional issue that's happening in New York City is the national issue on the ballot right now. President Trump is the most successful. This is not, I'm sorry, folks, but this is not for reasonable people to dispute, okay? It's just not. The numbers just totally back it up. It's like arguing 3 + 3 = 6, okay? President Trump has been the most successful president in United States history on our border. The numbers just, there's not even a close second. Dispute all you want, the other issues, him on the economy, it's your, whatever, do your thing. There is simply no disputing that. There is also no disputing that as a result of his focus on national security, public safety, and closed borders, that this is the safest America any American has ever lived in. It is not, notice I didn't say safe in the respect that nobody has to worry about anything anywhere, anytime. That's never going to be the case. There's always going to be crime. But on a scale based on the numbers, murders, the violent crime rate, robberies, GLAs, grand larceny autos, all of it, home invasions. This is the safest America. Then the Republican Party led by President Trump delivered that to you. That is on the ballot right now. I know people have economic concerns. I think the president has a strong, solid record, median household income, the jobs explosion, the jobless rate going down, the poverty rate lowest in U.S. history. People have understandable concerns, fuel prices, cost of living and others. We get that. These are being worked on. Not there yet, but we're getting there. I want to keep the momentum going. But please do not subjugate national security and public safety in this election. Because if there's an incident, God forbid, knock on wood, I'm not superstitious, maybe I should be, we don't want anything to happen. But if it did, it will definitely focus people that this president has been the national security president. You have a choice coming up in this election. Vote red. Don't get dead. More on today's Bongino Report AM.
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5: Me too.

So again, some background. What happened in New York City? So ICE, Immigration Customs Enforcement, obviously, I'm sorry, there may be some liberals listening who don't know what that is, although they probably do because they probably had a sign like F ICE or something like that. But yes, what does that mean? I don't know. Aren't those like the bad guy? No, they're not. They're not the bad guys. ICE and his branch, ERO, Emergency Removal Operations, that unit over there, they were up in New York in what they call targeted operations in New York City. Targeted operations are when our immigration and customs and emergency removal officials, in conjunction with the FBI, DEA, marshals, and others, they will go in and they will target the worst of the worst. And folks, when I say the worst of the worst, I want to put meat on the bone here. What I mean is these are not illegal aliens accused of like a petty larceny, like they stole a bag of like, ruffles from a deli on the corner or some like bodega. These are people who are home invaders. These are people who are rapists. These are people who are burglars. These are strong arm robbery folks. Matter of fact,

0: counterpoint to ICE ERO going into New York City to remove 258 people accused of murder back to the country of origin and getting them out of the United States. What's the counterpoint? Is the counterpoint like one of you got like your little sign you just drew up, like, yeah, we want murders. Is there a chance for that? We want murders. I don't get it. Am I just a failed like SAT student? I have no aptitude or achievement. No, you don't think so, Jim? You get it? You understand it? The counterpoint position? No. Even sir doesn't get it.
1: Sir
0: doesn't get it either. 61 minutes. What's the counterpoint? Folks, this is on the ballot. If this was a fringe position in the Democrat Party, i.e. the pro-murderer, rapist, home invader position, as long as you're illegal, though. But by the way, Jim, if you were accused of any of this, the Democrats would be like, throw him in the ocean and let the crabs eat him in a second, because Jim's a Republican in Texas.
2: I'd be under Rikers.
0: Yeah, you would. You'd be buried under Rikers in New York. No question. But if you're an illegal alien in the United States, the Democrat position is, correct me if you think I'm crazy, because you have no evidence that I'm crazy, that you get special rights. You get special. In other words, murder, schmurder, no big deal. Hey, you know, the person's murdered. They're not coming. Put some Tussin on it. Remember that old Chris Rock joke? Shake it off. No, they're dead. No, shake it off. No, they're dead. They're like not coming back. They're dead. The Democrat position is that illegal aliens deserve special rights, so much so that there's a use of force incident in New York City where ICE, ERO, and others, they were attacked, so they fought back. And Mamdani, the communist mayor who represents what is a pretty mainstream Democrat liberal position these days, that illegal aliens, even murderers and violent criminals, deserve special rights, called the president and Secretary Mullen of DHS, Mark Wayne Mullen himself, to basically plead for the criminal.
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0: Folks, you think I'm crazy? Jim pulled this cut. Here is Mamdani, after this happened, making the ridiculous claim in what I refer to as the inversion, how the Democrats have made the good guys, ICE, CBP, ERO, DEA,

0: NYPD and others, how they've made them the bad guys. Here's the inversion. Here's Mamdani ridiculously, tragically claiming that ICE has killed more people than the murderer class they're trying to get rid of. This is a mainstream position in the Democrat Party that is on the ballot right now. Vote red. Don't get dead. Check this out.
1: We know that ICE is rotten to its core. Today's shooting is only further devastating confirmation of what we have long known, which is that ICE operates with impunity, that they sow chaos and terror across our country, that they have killed far more of our neighbors than they could ever have claimed to save.
0: Wait, what? By the way, I love producer Jim. He's very proud of his work. And producer Jim does not like his work impugned. That the audio quality was Mamdani, was not us. He cleaned it up the best he could. But you can't clean up what that guy just said. You may be able to tighten up the audio quality. What he just, Jim, remember the Billy Madison thing? What you just said is, this is, if there was ever a moment.
2: What you just said.
0: Yes.
2: Is one of the most insanely idiotic things I have ever heard. At no point in your rambling, incoherent response were you even close to anything that could be considered a rational thought. Everyone in this room is now dumber for having listened to it. I award you no points, and may God have mercy on your soul.
0: Mamdani, may God have mercy on your broken soul. Folks, you've got a class of people on the ballot in this election. Al Sayed and Mamdani types. He's not on the ballot, but Mamdani types who say it openly and say it clearly and do not be cowed. They hate this country and everything it stands for. You can't say that. I'd say whatever the hell I want. You know why? Because it's true. They hate this country. They sympathize with terror groups, the Iranian government, the Ayatollah, murderers. You heard it. ICE goes to get out murderers and violent criminals, and Mamdani's accusing ICE of being the murderers. You doubt what you just heard? Look up the clip yourself. Oh, Dan, that's AI. It's not AI. It's ZM, Zoran Mamdani. Well, what do you call it? SI. It doesn't matter. AI, SI, ZM, it's ZM. This is on the ballot. Right now. We'll be right back.
3: The Bongino Report AM.
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0: And of course, they get this guy. There's a use of force incident, and all the street thugs, Black Bloc, Antifa adjacent, free fake Palestine, kafia wearing losers come out. No, protect the rapists and murderers. We need to link shields like a Praetorian guard about our best friends, the rapists and murderers. Folks, you understand Mamdani, the communist mayor of New York that represents the Democrat Party that is on the ballot in this election in 20 days. Mamdani is actively supporting the violent criminal illegals. And see, he actually said this. He called Mark Wayne Mullen and the president trying to get this person released back into the community. How is this a question who to vote for? Here's another crazy Democrat, Keith Ellison, Attorney General of Minnesota. Here he is saying something that if these words were to leave the mouth of any Republican, MAGA person, libertarian or conservative around the country, I promise in a Democrat administration, you'd be put in jail for like incitement to violence. No. Yeah. I thought you weren't allowed to question elections. Here is Keith Ellison questioning an election that hasn't even happened yet, by the way, claiming that, hey man, they're going to steal this thing and you better defend your democracy. Basically get out there in the streets. If any Republican said this, you would be in bracelets and I mean handcuffs right now. But for the Democrats, it's okay because this is what they want, disruption in the streets. Chaos is their brand. Check this out.
1: He says, cheat. Like Democrats. Well, Democrats aren't cheating, so you're just saying just cheat, right?
2: Right.
1: And so that is who we're dealing with, right? This is who we're dealing with. And I just say to Democrats and any fair-minded person, Republican, Democrat, Independent, Green Party, I don't care, take them at their word. Don't act like, oh, they couldn't mean that. They mean it. They mean it. They mean it. They mean it. And so be ready to get your dukes up and be prepared to defend your democracy, or they will snatch it from you.
2: If they were to really do what he did in 2020 and somehow was able to not have Democrats sat in Congress and you're going through the courts, do you think it's on us and the people that we have to go to the streets, that we have to do protests in big ways that we haven't seen before?
1: Yes, I'm one who believes in peaceful protests, First Amendment, but if they try to take our vote away, we should absolutely be in the street, and I'll be right out there with everybody else. That's what's up. So yeah, people should be ready to protest, take to the streets.
0: Folks, I'm sorry, but you know what I'm saying is true. Even if you're, listen, if you're a Democrat listening to the show, obviously you're welcome to be here, listen to the content, even if you hate it. I'm sorry, but you know it's true. If any Republican were to say that, forget Republican, if any non-Democrat, an independent, libertarian, MAGA, MAHA, anyone were to say that, you'd be in jail. But you have to understand, this person will not be in jail. He has free speech rights like everyone else. We actually respect the Constitution. But it's not just that, because this is a position that's not controversial on the left. That's the point. There are Democrats nodding along in approval. Put your dukes up, take to the streets. This is what they believe. This is their brand. You want chaos, vote blue. You don't want to get dead, vote red. Your choice. Folks, I've got an interview coming up. Please, I strongly encourage you not to miss, because it is a warning. It is not just a warning. It's a powerful warning. It's a clarion call from overseas, warning you about what happens when you open your borders endlessly and you tell the people coming in to hate your country. It is a disaster. If there was a recipe for destroying your country, this is it. There was a viral video I found on X. My production team, Jim, and the whole crew wound up finding the creator, Thaïs Descoufons, over there in France, warning people about the destruction and the riots going on over there. Well, we found her and she agreed to come on the show. And this is a really powerful interview. Please don't miss it. Coming right up. We'll hear it.
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8: Fox News, I'm Sue Guzman. Poland's prime minister, the target of an assassination attempt that was thwarted. More from Fox's Marianne Rafferty.
9: Polish police have arrested a man suspected of threatening and planning an attack on Prime Minister Donald Tusk. Authorities say they considered the threat highly credible, but gave no details about the alleged plot. The arrest comes as Poland remains on high alert over potential Russian hybrid attacks. Officials say threats against Polish leaders and institutions have been increasing.
8: Poland's defense minister also allegedly targeted. Gas prices are falling despite tensions remaining high in the Strait of Hormuz. The average, $4.35 a gallon.
10: I suspect that they may turn out to be small because the wholesale price cuts that retailers pay are slowing down in some areas.
8: Trilby Lundberg with the Lundberg Survey. 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
3: To know your weather is on KNSI. Now your local forecast from the Hanson Paving Weather Center.
11: Partly cloudy skies overnight with a low of 59. North winds around 5 miles per hour. Sunshine mixed with clouds at times. Monday, chance of thunderstorms. High temperatures reach up to 74. Mainly cloudy skies Monday night. Slight chance of thunderstorms. Lows level off around 49. I'm meteorologist Paul Trombley on KNSI. Right now, 60.
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0: Folks, even CNN is starting to get a little bit concerned right now. And is broadcasting some moderate Republicans, Democrats, and others on panels who are really worried what's going to happen. Let me tell you why they're worried. El Sayed is the single most dangerous candidate we've run for Senate in forever. He's given ground ball questions like, can you just say Hamas and Hezbollah and Iran are a threat to the United States? That's a hypothetical. I don't want to get into it. It's not a hypothetical. They chant death to America like they actually say that. It's okay to say that's not good. He can't even say that. This guy hates this country, hates it, everything about it. He wants to steal your health care plan. He is the single most dangerous candidate in the country. Even CNN is starting to pick up on this. Watch this clip where they're like, hey, man, this is kind of a ground ball question. This is like politics 101. Check this out.
12: Who's the greater danger to America, Israel or Iran? Three times he was asked that. He refused to answer. Afterwards, he said that's a dumb question. And he was right. It is a dumb question because the answer is so painfully easy. But he couldn't say that. He criticized Mike Rogers for asking him to condemn Hamas, Hezbollah, Al-Qaeda, saying they're scary words. But he hasn't condemned them. And they are scary words because they've killed hundreds of thousands of innocents, including 3,000 Americans, 3 miles south of here. So at a certain point, it goes from either this is political malpractice at the best, or he can't or he won't because of something deeper. And that is far more troubling. And I don't get it because I don't want to get it because it really is dark.
13: I do. I get it. It's hard not to at this point. I mean, the associations are clear. Yes, Muslim Brotherhood, he said it a million times, but has the advantage of being correct. The man has surrounded himself, including high-profile family members, with individuals who have ties to CARE, which is aligned, which has been implicated in terrorism financing scandals. Can't condemn the attack on the synagogue without condemning Israel in the same voice. Can't celebrate the death of the Ayatollah Khomeini, who killed Americans, and so on and so forth. Eventually, you have to confront the evidence of your own eyes.
0: Folks, they are who you think they are. Denny Green, they are who you think they are. He's telling you.
14: The name is still a pig.
0: They're telling, even Detroit voters who voted for Obama are telling you this. So can someone please wake up Obama out of his communist doldrums and say, hey, you're a former president of the United States who swore to uphold the Constitution. You're out campaigning for an anti-American terror sympathizer. Are you freaking crazy? Even the Wall Street Journal's picking up on this. Here's James Freeman. He's saying this sarcastically, like, Obama? Wasn't it Obama, by the way, who promised Obamacare was going to fix all these healthcare problems? Now he's campaigning with a guy who wants to throw even Obamacare out and cancel your private healthcare. He says, hey, why does our country's preeminent political elder, Obama, keep helping radicals who are trying to seize control of his party? Freeman knows the answer. He says, man, we live in strange political times, but this is a really odd phenomenon. A former president who ventures out in the public to urge Democrats to reject basically stupid ideas and then supports the candidates who promote them. And then he brings up an even better point that wasn't it Obama? Obama, who told everybody, if you like your plan, you could keep it. Now he's going to Michigan to support a Medicare for all guy, El Sayed, who's basically talking about stealing your health care plan. Folks, Barack Obama is the single most dangerous president we have had in our lifetime. It's not even close. He does not even care that this guy, El Sayed, is running against his own eponymously named Obamacare healthcare plan and that the guy has criticized him repeatedly in public. He cares so much about burning this place to the ground and its politics that he's willing to campaign for a guy that sympathizes with terror groups.
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0: Folks, Greg Gutfeld does an amazing job on The Five. I love Greg's takes. I watch the show, listen to whenever he talks. Gutfeld just nailed this the other day, that the really sad and sorry inversion of good guys and bad guys on the left and on the Folex MAGA side, or our side of the aisle, the fake ones, where somehow, like, they've tried to transform the good guys into the bad guys and make the bad guys the good guys, the terrorists, the murderers. It's one of the saddest things I've ever seen. I will never fold. I will never relent in calling these people out. There is nothing you can ever do to change my mind. You murder people and you have a terrorist ideology. You're a bad guy. There is no changing my mind. Gutfeld's a guy who gets it. If you missed this, this was another clip that went viral the other day, him on the Five. I want to talk about a guy who sees it in the plain black and white it is. Check this out.
1: You know, Hamas killed 1,200 Jews. That's the equivalent of killing 41,000 Americans. So if you have a problem with Israel's response, shove it up your ass. A state exists to stop its people from being murdered from attackers. And once the attack took place, they only had one duty. The government has one duty before all others. Get the hostages back, destroy the force that did it without mercy, and make sure this never again happens. Outsiders do not share this duty, and it takes supreme arrogance to think your opinion matters. Advice from abroad is cheap when you don't bury the bodies. We have heard for, I don't know, 80 years, the phrase never again. And that was a pledge that the murder of Jews would not be met with neutrality by their allies. So October 7th happens. And that promise will only matter when it costs something to us. If it doesn't cost anything to us, then it's just ceremonial bull. If we were just saying this for 80 years and then something like this happens and we go, ooh, that's bad. We're hypocrites. So supporting Israel's war against Hamas is the minimum required if you believe in never again.
0: Folks, I can't tell you enough. For as much as some people want to make this about religion, they do. They want to make it, and I'm talking about Folex MAGA and definitely the far left. They want to make it about Judaism and the Jews. If you've ever trusted me on anything, and I have to because there's things I can and can't say. You trusted me with a position not to go out and like sell you down the river and sell information, or, you know, that's not what I do. There's some things I saw made the concrete dry even quicker. It is not about the Jews. Yes, it is. No, that's just a symptom. There's a festering cancer and you have a symptom like, you can't sleep at night. You get like lymphoma. You get night sweats. That's how I knew I was sick with cancer. I was sweating at night for no reason. I was like, what the hell's going on? The sweating isn't the problem. The lymphoma is. The Jews are a convenient outlet for suckers who will fall for this. That's not the problem. The problem is a group of Islamo-radicals who see you as infidels. They don't care if you're a Jew, Christian, Protestant, evangelical, Hindu. You are the infidel. They don't care. I don't know why you think they are ever going to align with you and not cut your head off when it's your turn for the guillotine or the sword. They don't care about what you said. Oh, no, I sent out a tweet condemning the Jews once. They don't care. Listen to Thais Descofon coming up in this interview, if you need a warning about this. They don't care. First we get the Saturday people, then we get the Sunday people. I promise you, even if there's some part of you that can't get past that, they are coming for you next. Folks, this is a national security election. There is absolutely no doubt in my mind. It should be the number one issue. Not that the president doesn't have some substantial and great positive results to run on the economy. Again, there are some things we're working on and still need some fixing. Fully understand. However, there is no way we should be discounting national security. Please God, I hope nothing happens. But if it did, it would wake people up and El Sayed would lose by 10 points. Folks, the president understands this. Now you see the president from the Oval Office, President Trump, obviously, asking people to bank their votes. I know this is, again, this is not the show where everybody's going to be comfortable all the time. I know and I understand there are a lot of people uncomfortable with early voting, mail-in voting. I get it. Listen, I hear you. I get it. I wish it was an election day nationwide. Everybody had off. I'm sorry, unless you're in our military or infirm, I think everyone should have to show up. If this is the system we're stuck with, which we are right now, it is best sometimes to get out there and bank it early.
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0: Welcoming to the show, a familiar face if you're a P1 regular viewer and listener to the show. We played her viral video warning everyone about what's going on in France, Europe, and elsewhere with this disastrous multiculturalism. Thaïs Descoufons, I hope I said that as well. Okay, great. We were just kind of laughing about it before the show.
24: Pretty
0: Everybody
24: good.
0: Always mispronounces my name. Your video was absolutely amazing. The audience just loved it. But it was a very serious warning about the street riots and unrest in France right now, and this just disastrous experiment happening there and what happened here with open borders and multiculturalism. What's going on in France? Tell us over here in America what you're worried about, because we're worried about it too.
24: Actually, France have a terrible policy about immigration. It has been the case for 50 years, maybe more. And now we have issues with the number of immigrants we welcomed. And now we have the third and second generation of immigrants that are actually causing even more chaos and trouble than the generations before. Like it's like they hate us more each time than the generation before. To give you an idea, France right now is welcoming legally roughly 500,000 legal immigrants per year, which represents the fifth biggest city in France, which is Nice. So you have the equivalent of the fifth biggest city in your country coming each year, and the majority of them do not leave after. And so, of course, this is going to create consequences. And what we are witnessing is the failure of multiculturalism. It's not a new thing, but now the consequences are really out of our control. And now we have students, you know, high schoolers. They are sometimes 14, 15 years old, and they are breaking everything, assaulting police officers, shouting Arab and African slurs to you know, French people, the police, even firefighters. And so, yeah, they also burn their schools. They say it's because they protest against, you know, the poor education system, like they do not have enough financial support, which is entirely false. The budget of the national education has never been higher, actually. But in fact, there is an issue with education, but not the the issue they are describing. The level, the skills of our high schoolers are falling apart. Teachers do not want to give class to these classes anymore because they are violent. They do not listen. They sometimes assault the teachers. You've probably heard about the Samuel Paty case some years ago. Like, you know, this teacher who was beheaded because he showed Mohammed drawings in class. And so, of course, teachers don't want to end up like Samuel Paty in France. So, yeah, Macron has completely lost control of the situation. He did not say a single word about all of this. And the most crazy part is that in the media, they just presented that as, you know, a protest, of just peaceful students. But there are some, you know, there are some exceptions of violence. This is completely the opposite. And they only show, you know, the images of the bourgeoisie high school of the center of Paris, which are far left. But that does not, that don't represent at all the majority of these rioters that are from the suburbs. You've all seen the images, like they speak for themselves. And you would be a fool to not see that these are not actual French natives. And so, the problem is that they never assimilated to the French culture, and it has got worse. And actually, it's the opposite. The French students are assimilating to this Muslim hateful culture. They are listening to this rap song glorifying terrorism, and it has been a disaster. So I'm not the only one, but of course we are calling for like strict policy. First, we have to have a firm police that is not afraid to calm down by using violence to these rioters, and also pay attention to you know the roots, the cause of all of this, which is the insane immigration policy. So close the border and deport criminals, a majority of all these people that do not live the French way, etc., etc.
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1: We're talking to Thais Descoufons. Again, if there was a manual or a book to destroy Western civilization and this set of common principles or values, which you indicated, European and U.S. values, that we were integrated up until a point decades ago when this separation happened and the liberals took over. If there was a book to do it, preaching this multiculturalism from other cultures that have failed is probably the way to destroy the country. And my question here is, related to the first part of this, we've had a kind of a political revolution here in the United States with the election of Donald Trump, where people just had enough. They just said, listen, we're done. We want something different. We're not doing open borders here. President Trump ran an entire campaign in his first term on basically, we have to seal our border. I'm really sorry, but you have to come here via a legal process. Are you sensing on the ground in France a similar type of political revolution there? I know you've got Le Pen and others. Macron's obviously been a failure. I think he's at 14% approval, if not lower. Are you sensing a similar groundswell in France?
2: Well, of course, there is this anger rising among the French people. They are fed up of all this situation. A majority of the French people is in favor, actually, of negative immigration. They call it, like, 82% of them, according to a recent poll. But the problem is that the media system is still very strong, and they all, until now, we will see in the next elections, but they always succeeded not to make the French people afraid last minute, the last weeks before the elections, that it would be chaos, it would be, the return of the Nazis if Marine Le Pen would be elected. So yeah. Absolute nonsense, of course, but the French elections, it's in two rounds. Like, first you have all the candidates, and after it's just two. And systematically, the second round, all the parties allies against Marine Le Pen, so they make her fail. Like, even there is not even another right-wing party that actually, support Marine Le Pen. Even the soft right wing, they ally with Macron or with anyone who would be facing her. And so the different thing maybe this year is that there is a probability that facing Marine Le Pen would be the far left candidate Jean-Luc Mélenchon, who is actually really frightening the French people. Because he has a very radical discourse of hate towards France. He calls for great replacement, like it's a wonderful thing, the new France, to replace the old patriarchal French order, etc. But he's very popular among the youth. And the question is, if it's Jean-Luc Mélenchon facing Marine Le Pen, who would the French be more afraid of? But actually, I think it would more benefit Marine Le Pen than a, center, soft person that would actually reassure the French more than changing everything and really choosing, like, to give a luck to another candidate which is not really from the system. But my other concern is that Marine Le Pen is, of course, our best option. Like, she's the one that is capable of winning and who has, like, a vision of immigration that we have to control more our borders. But in my opinion, I still think that this wouldn't be enough facing the problem that we have. Like, she said that Islam was compatible with the French Republic. So things like that, I do not agree. But I guess it's better than nothing. And maybe if she's elected, French people will think, okay, this is not, the country didn't fall apart. Maybe we can vote for something even more right-wing than her. And that would be a great thing. But, it's always, there is this big question mark. And I really hope the French people have had enough and are really willing to change, because they complain a lot. But, when it comes to really voting for the person that would change it, they don't vote for her. So it's quite frustrating, really.
1: Thais, I really can't thank you enough for producing that that video. It was an enormous hit on my show because we have the same problems here, and they never go away. You have to constantly, it's like a beach ball, pushing it underwater. You have to keep this stuff from surfacing because it's just going to destroy us. Thank you so much for the warning. You're welcome back on my show anytime. Thanks a lot.
2: Thank you so much.
1: You got it. That was Thais Descoufons. Follow her on X. Watch that video, folks. It is really worth your time.
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6: I'm Dave Anthony, Fox News. Despite President Trump's Truth Social post declaring an energy ceasefire between Russia and Ukraine,
7: President Zelensky says his country keeps agreeing to halt attacks on energy facilities, but Russia never complies.
8: Last night, Russian oil refineries were not burning. But at midnight, a Russian jet powered air strike a gas production facility in Ukraine.
7: The Kremlin hasn't publicly acknowledged President Trump's post.
6: That's Fox's Jonathan Savage. Now, the president's diesel deal with Russia to help bring down high prices is also under scrutiny. It would allow Russia to supply the fuel to the U.S. and global markets. Democrats and some Republicans in Congress are critical of the deal, benefiting Russia financially. GOP Senator Tom Tillis suggests it could violate U.S. law. While the U.S. and Iran conflict remains unresolved, Iran-backed Houthi rebels keep attacking Saudi Arabia, bombing the airport and the capital Riyadh.
9: Officials say one person was killed, 11 were hurt. It comes a day after the Iran-backed Houthis attacked the same terminal, leaving 13 people dead, including an American. More than 300 others were injured. Saudi and Yemeni forces have been battling the Houthis for weeks now. President Trump is weighing whether the U.S. military should join the Saudi strikes.
6: Fox's Marianne Rafferty. Pope Leo has a medical issue, announcing it during his address yesterday at the Vatican.
10: Recently, during some medical examinations, doctors found a localized nodule in my lung. It was detected at a very early stage and is well contained. The doctors believe it is advisable to intervene.
6: So Pope Leo will undergo surgery this week to remove the nodule from the lung. The storm cleanup continues in the Florida panhandle after Hurricane Isaias hit as a Category 2.
11: There was massive tree damage, a lot of trees down. That gets into the power lines.
6: Governor Ron DeSantis, there are still about 150,000 power outages in Florida. Isaias also blamed for 2 deaths there and 2 in Alabama, where there is also storm damage. America's listening to Fox News.
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13: KNSI News time is 5:02. Partial sunshine with a chance for thunderstorms and a high in the mid-70s today. Your full KNSI forecast is on the way in moments. Good morning, I'm Jennifer Leverins. The St. Cloud Planning Commission picks up the debate over data centers again tomorrow night. The city is writing its first rules for the facilities, as code doesn't mention them at all. Last month, the commission delayed a vote and sent staff back with questions. In a memo released ahead of tomorrow's meeting, staff recommended against 2 ideas raised at last month's meeting. The first is a cap on how much water a data center could use. Staff say every project is already reviewed for its impact on the city's water supply, and it can be denied if it puts that supply at risk. The second is requiring large data centers to sit half a mile from homes instead of a quarter mile. That leaves little land to build on, and the state noise limits would apply. Whatever the commission recommends goes to the city council for its own public hearing. The meeting starts at 6 at St. Cloud City Hall. Another state lawmaker from the Agriculture Committee calling on Governor Tim Walz to bring relief from diesel prices to Minnesota farmers. Republican Representative Paul Anderson of Starbuck urging the governor to follow the federal government and several other states' leads by temporarily allowing red-dyed diesel to be used on Minnesota state highways without penalties. This would give farmers relief from the state's 32.6 cent per gallon diesel tax. Anderson says even temporary relief would allow farmers, loggers, and truckers to do their work and lower their expenses. DFL Senators Eric Putnam and Rob Kupich have already made similar requests of the governor as diesel prices in Minnesota remain over $6 a gallon. St. Cloud has a free way to kick off MEA weekend. Parktoberfest runs Friday from 4 to 7 at Wilson Park with a pumpkin patch, petting zoo, hayrides, inflatables, magic shows, bubble shows, a maze, and trick-or-treating. Costumes are encouraged. See the full rundown at knsiradio.com. And the Minnesota Vikings listing their top two wide receivers as questionable for Sunday's game. Head coach Kevin O'Connell said that Justin Jefferson and Jordan Addison's availability helped them bring the team through the victory against the New Orleans Saints, 23-13. Bob will have more coming up in sports. KNSI News time is 5:05. This look at news is brought to you by Create a Legacy, Richmond, and Little Falls. For more on these and other stories, visit knsiradio.com. I'm Jennifer Leverins, KNSI News.
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6: 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Good morning, we're at 5:07. 58 right now, north breeze to 6. 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It's Columbus Day today. 74 your expected high, 40% chance of rain later this afternoon. Slight chance of showers tonight, 49 for the low. For tomorrow, clouds, a high 60. Clouds and 43 tomorrow night. Wednesday, sun, 59. Wednesday night, down to 41. Then Thursday, a slight chance of showers. Partial sun, 59. Thursday night, down to 39. Northwesterlies gusting to 35. 53 for the high. Friday, sunshine. Wind at 35 from the north-northwest. Friday night, widespread frost. What? I can't even say it. Frost, 31 degrees.
20: 31 under a clear sky Friday night. Saturday morning, some widespread frost possible. Man, it just sticks to my tongue. Winds could gust to 30 miles an hour on Saturday during the day with a high of 58. 42 then for Saturday night, still windy. And then on Sunday, sunshine, 66. We're at 58 right now, AM 1450, FM 99.3 KNSI. One moment, because we have some things going on in the neighborhood. Some fog, some mist, 54 in Monty. Light rain, fog, and mist, 52 in Morris. Fog and mist, 54 right now in Wilmer. And again, here in St. Cloud, we're at 58. 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KNSI.
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20: Well, there were times you didn't know which football team was going to win that game yesterday, huh? Somehow, a miracle happens, and the Vikes pull one out. 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Do you think we can even find a story on the Minnesota Vikings win? Not really. Well, I can tell you this much. Minnesota's still perfect. After beating the Saints 23-13 at Caesars Superdome, Kyler Murray, 229 yards, one touchdown. Minnesota, 5-0. And then there are the Packers, who blow out the Bears, 31-7 at Lambeau. Jordan Love tosses 367 yards, a pair of TDs. Green Bay now 3-2 on the season. Minnesota Wild back at home after a three-game road trip. Minnesota looking for their second straight victory tonight when they host the Vegas Golden Knights at Grand Casino Arena. Timberwolves' next exhibition game coming up tonight. Minnesota visiting the New York Knicks at the Garden. Week 6 of college football is in the books. Gophers now 4-2. They lose 41-13 at Purdue. Wisconsin still sits 4-1. They had a bye. Iowa State now 3-3. They lose to BYU 24-10. Iowa 5-1 after a 41-24 win at Washington. A new number one team in the country in the latest college football coaches poll. Georgia took the top spot after beating Bama over the weekend. The Dogs followed by Notre Dame, Miami, Indiana, and the Ohio State. Iowa up two spots to number 16. Wisconsin also got some votes in that poll as well. Minnesota United FC securing a point after playing Houston Dynamo FC to a 2-2 draw. Allianz Field, Delvin Yeboa and Marcus Caldera were the lone goal scorers for the Loons. Minnesota's on the road taking on the Colorado Rapids on Wednesday. The Ravens rally to beat the Falcons 30-23 overtime last night. Week 5 wraps up. Monday Night Football. The Rams host the Bills next Monday. The Commanders and the Giants was awful. Chargers, Titans, and Dolphins all now 0-5. Man. They're looking at next season already. Texans swinging a deal on a big trade, picking up receiver Marvin Harrison from the Cardinals in exchange for second and sixth round picks in the draft coming up in April. Milwaukee's Brewers have the advantage in the NLCS after beating the Dodgers 2-1. Game one from American Family Field. Surprise there. L.A. trying to bounce back. They send Yoshinobu Yamamoto to the hill against Logan Henderson. Game 2 coming up tonight. ALCS starts Monday night as well. The Rays hosting the Guardians. Game 1 in Tropicana Field. Tampa Bay giving Drew Rasmussen the ball. Foster Griffin toes the rubber for Cleveland. Karl-Anthony Towns surprised to learn about the Knicks' decision to stop negotiating contract extensions until later on the season. Said yesterday he's a little disappointed. He is eligible for an extension worth up to $276 million. Knicks owner James Dolan says he will not allow the team to go into the second day, into the second salary cap apron, that is. New York reportedly has offered Mr. Towns a $200 million deal over the next 4 years. Michael Brennan wins the Baymont Classic. Shot a 16-under. Xander Schauffele, the defending champ, finished tied for fourth. Shot a 13-under. Chase Briscoe coming home with another win in the NASCAR Cup Series postseason. The driver of the number 19 car took home the checkered flag in Bank of America 400 at Charlotte. Christopher Bell, Ryan Blaney, Josh Berry, and Denny Hamlin round out your top five finishers. The chase continues Sunday. Everybody's going to Phoenix. It's really hot there, I'm just saying. That is Sport. I am Bob Hughes, AM 1450, FM 99.3, KNSI. Good morning.
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3: 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What a day, huh? Monday, Columbus Day, 1492, right? We remember. At least we try the way it used to be. Before it became just like everything else, they're trying to stop us, right? Cancel culture out there alive and well. My, oh, my. Haven't heard much of the anti-Columbus thing lately. Crowd finally getting a little smarter, perhaps? Nah. I doubt that. AM 1450, FM 99.3, KNSI. So in case you were napping, Vikes eke out a win, and I'm going to go eke out a win. Because, man, it certainly looked like they could have tossed it the other way. Last night, Ravens rallied to beat the Falcons 30-23 in overtime. Man, that Commanders-Giants game was awful. At the end? Are you kidding me? Yeah. Oof. Monday Night Football tonight, Matthew Stafford and the Rams, Josh Allen and the Buffalo Bills at SoFi. Should be good stuff. But let's be honest, we're probably watching baseball tonight, aren't we? Brewers are up. National League Series, 1-0. LA trying to bounce back. Yoshinobu Yamamoto goes to the hill against Logan Henderson. ALCS also starts tonight. The Rays hosting the Guardians. Tropicana Field, Tampa Bay, giving Drew Rasmussen the ball. Foster Griffin toeing the rubber for Cleveland. Did you watch any ball last night? First pitch. Was it like 104 or something like that? What must it be like to be able to throw a baseball and hit what you're throwing at? 104 miles an hour. How'd you like to be the batter standing in that box? It'd be okay as long as he's not trying to hit you, right? Wow. So we have a little something going on. Some fog and mist in 54 in Monty. Morris, light rain, fog and mist. They're at 52. 54 with fog and mist in Wilmer. St. Cloud just 58. Under a fair sky. We do have a 40% chance of rainfall later on this afternoon. High today at 74. Wow, what a weekend. Clouds in 49 tonight. Slight chance of rain, 60 for the high tomorrow. Tomorrow night down to 43. Then on Wednesday, sunshine 59, 41 Wednesday night. Looking for that freezing frost that is on the way. Not for a while, though.

0: Well, sun 59 for Thursday. Slight chance of rain Thursday night down to 39. Northwesterlies howling to 35 miles an hour on Thursday night. For Friday, sunshine 53. Still windy, 35 mile an hour gusties from the north northwest. Friday night into Saturday morning, 31 degrees for the overnight low. 58 eventually Saturday. Sunshine, a little widespread frost. Going to be breezy again on Saturday. Saturday night, just down to 42. No big deal there. Sunday, sunshine and 66. The first nip may be in the season, may be in the air. First nip of the season may be in the air is what I'm trying to spit out here. Ahem. Must be a Monday. We're at 521.
1: Outside the box with the Ox.
2: From an AP story Friday, green means the location is serving a full menu, indicating minimal damage in the surrounding area. The lights are on and the syrup is flowing. Yellow means the restaurant is serving a limited menu, a signal that it's pulling power from a generator and might have a low food supply. The area might not have running water or electricity, but there's enough gas to fry up bacon for hungry customers. Red means the location is closed, a sign of unsafe operating conditions and severe destruction to the restaurant or nearby communities. This is how to evaluate the potential damage of an impending hurricane if your community has a Waffle House. An Obama FEMA administrator came up with this color coding grade scale after Hurricane Charlie, using it in 2011 for the Joplin, Missouri tornado. Both of their Waffle Houses stayed open. 7 were destroyed and 100 shut down during Katrina. Hopefully Isaias won't be this devastating when it's all over. While Waffle House executives noticed how business boomed at restaurants that opened quickly, so they got portable generators and figured out what they can serve in a limited menu. Which gets one thinking from outside the box. Maybe they're open, but with all the roads washed out or impassable for resupplying, would they offer post-hurricane specials like washed-up manatee smoky links and plankton-infused syrup on sponges?
3: And some flapjacks.
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5: 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I crossed my mind. Yeah.
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3: 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Great to have you with us this morning on this Columbus Day. The time at 5:25.
4: It's fall, and one thing that season brings is, yes, football and some terrific tailgate parties. Some folks never make it in to see the game at all.
5: Sometimes the parking lot party is the party. It can be better than the event, yeah.
4: Yet it can be more dangerous, too, than the event. This from Meredith Carruthers, food safety expert with the U.S. Department of Agriculture's Meat and Poultry Hotline, the number of which we'll give you shortly. And she knows a lot about her subject, don't you, right?
5: Yeah, I have a good amount of experience with tailgating.
4: No, I meant knowing about people sometimes getting seriously ill from food poisoning at tailgate parties. She says it all boils down to partiers not handling perishable foods like raw meat and poultry in a safe way that keeps any bacteria on or in that food from multiplying to dangerous levels. She says, if you are a tailgater, cold is your friend. She says, chances are there could be bacteria on or in ground beef patties, for example, or chicken wings, any perishable food. But she says, when the food is kept below 40 degrees, what bacteria there is in there is sleeping and dormant, not multiplying. So Meredith says we need to make sure that we have enough ice, enough coolers to keep raw meat and poultry and other perishable foods down below 40 degrees the whole time, from driving to the party, setting up everything, to cooking that food.
5: If that food gets brought above that temperature of 40 degrees Fahrenheit and it sits there for a long time, you're giving that bacteria an opportunity to multiply, to reach potentially dangerous levels where they can produce heat-resistant toxins that won't be killed by cooking later on. And that's a really big risk, and you can't make your food safe after that happens.
4: Also, Meredith says it's a good idea when we're packing up the raw meat and poultry to take it to the parking lot to put as much space as possible between the food that's going to be cooked and the other foods like salad that will be eaten raw. And we need to maintain that separation during the party.
5: Keeping it totally separate from anything else that's cooked or ready to eat already. So take it onto a separate table, get it on a separate plate. That'll help keep it away from those other foods.
4: Because just a few drops of meat juice on those ready-to-eat foods could be enough to put bacteria onto those foods and cause a problem. Next time, Tailgate Part 2. Meredith will talk about safely cooking foods, how to handle them after cooking. If you have questions about any food safety subject, you can call the Meat and Poultry Hotline. Here's the number, 1-888-MP-HOTLINE. 1-888-MP-HOTLINE. 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
10: 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Keyword weather. Thanks to Andy's Towing. Remember to always ask for Andy's Towing. They'll get
11: Fox News. I'm CJ Papa. President Trump's midterm blitz rolls on.
12: President Donald Trump will hit the road again today, continuing his October midterm campaigns. Over the weekend, he traveled to Tennessee, where he tried to paint a very different picture for voters of the two parties. Today, President Trump will travel to Ohio, where Vice President J.D. Vance also campaigned as well recently. President Trump has so far rallied in seven states in a little over than a week.
11: Fox's Alex Hogan. Pope Leo will have surgery for a growth on his lung.
13: Doctors found a localized nodule in my lung. It was detected at a very early stage and is well contained. The doctors believe it is advisable to intervene.
11: That is the 71-year-old Pope through an interpreter during his Sunday blessing. Says the procedure will take place over the next few days and thousands still without power this morning across parts of Florida. Hurricane Isaias is the reason. 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
15: 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Partly sunny with a chance for showers, possibly a thunderstorm, high in the low to mid 70s today. Your full KNSI forecast on the way in moments. Good morning, I'm Jennifer Leverins. It appears Minnesotans have gotten the message about early voting. The Secretary of State's office reports that in the first 3 weeks of early voting, local election officials have distributed 468,860 absentee mail ballots. Of those, 127,682 have been cast so far. That's higher than the 2022 election when 99,252 Minnesotans cast their ballots in the first 3 weeks. Tuesday, October 13th, is the last day to register to vote in advance before the November 3rd election. Voters can also register on Election Day. The Minnesota Public Utilities Commission has approved two major credit programs that will provide more than $120 million in bill relief to Minnesota Power customers. The commission says the credits ensure the value of Minnesota Power's assets and the commitments made during the ALLETE acquisition flow directly back to customers. One program called the Land Sales Credit will return $72.5 million in net proceeds from the sale of hydropower reservoir lands. Customers will see a credit on their January and February 2027 bills. The other, called the Acquisition Bill Credit, will give customers a $15 credit on their March 2027 bills. Customers don't need to take any action to receive those credits. A bipartisan group of six senators are calling on the administration to reverse course on a plan to buy diesel from Russia as part of an effort to lower high fuel prices. Four Republican senators and two Democratic senators signed on to the statement released Sunday protesting the deal. They said the administration failed to consult with Congress or submit any explanation to justify its decision as required by statute. Central Minnesota's fall colors are expected to make one last push this weekend just as kids get a break from school. The Minnesota Department of Natural Resources says our area typically sees its final stretch of peak color over MEA weekend, which runs Thursday through Sunday. One of the closest suggested hikes is the 5.5-mile Big Woods Loop at Lake Mariah State Park near Monticello. After this weekend, peak color typically moves into southern Minnesota. See the map at knsiradio.com. And Reese's is the top pick when it comes to Halloween candy. DoorDash says its 2025 Halloween orders show peanut butter cups were America's favorite candy for the third straight year, with Hershey's and M&M's right behind. Chocolate takes up most of the top 10, but sour flavors are now competing with Airheads and Sour Patch Kids on the list. Haribo gummies join the list for the first time, DoorDash calling it the candy to watch this year. The data also shows that old school treats are making a comeback with Bit of Honey up 180%. KNSI News Time is 5:35. This look at news brought to you by Create a Legacy, Richmond and Little Falls. For more on these and other stories, visit knsiradio.com. I'm Jennifer Leverins, KNSI News.
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3: 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Temps at 58. 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Sunny and 74 to start the day. 40% chance of rain later on this afternoon. 20% chance tonight, down to 49. For tomorrow, clouds and 60. 43 tomorrow night. Wednesday, sun 59. Thursday, partial sun 59. A chance of afternoon rain. 39 Thursday night. It's going to be windy. Friday, sun 53. Friday night, 31. Saturday, sunshine 58 once the frost is gone. It's going to be windy. Sunday, sunshine and 66. Not so windy. Again, we're at 58 right now. 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
22: This is a Bloomberg Money Minute. Despite rising prices, Americans have been relentless in spending their paychecks. Retail sales have been going up, but Wall Street is getting worried as consumer borrowing has also been rising and sentiment has tumbled under the weight of persistently high oil prices. With earnings season kicking off this week, investors and strategists are focused on determining the health of consumers. They'll be taking a close look at credit card spending disclosures when the big banks start reporting in the coming days. Wall Street will also be scrutinizing outlooks from the retailers heading into the holiday shopping season. Due to a drop in wine consumption and state-imposed water restrictions, California vintners are experimenting with making an American version of tequila. Agave is cheaper to plant and cultivate than grapes, requiring less water and maintenance. Wine sales contracted 5% last year, the most among alcoholic beverages, according to Circana data compiled by Bloomberg Intelligence. Any alcoholic beverage made from California agave can't be called tequila or mezcal due to rules on denomination of origin. Dan Schwartzman, Bloomberg Radio.
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23: 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You are listening to the O'Reilly Update. Coming up next, the news with Mike Slater.
24: Thanks, Bill. Here's what's happening this week in America. Execution live streamed. USS Lincoln back home. The fraud ends here. And hurricane making landfall. That's all coming up. Then Bill is going to be here with your message of the day. First, back in November 5th, 2009, Nadal Hassan, a former Army major, went to Fort Hood in Texas, killed 13 people, injured 32 others. This was the worst terrorist attack on U.S. soil since 9/11 at the time. Now he's in Leavenworth, 13 counts of premeditated murder. The president approved his death by firing squad, and now the Secretary of War, Pete Hegseth, said his execution will be live-streamed. This will be the first execution of a service member since 1961 and the first public execution since 1936. It was a man who raped a 7-year-old woman. He was hanged in Kentucky. The execution is scheduled for December 3rd at 1 o'clock, the exact same time that Hassan attacked Americans at Fort Hood. Speaking of the military, the USS Abraham Lincoln finally made it home. A 10-month deployment in the Persian Gulf, 321 days, the second longest since the end of the Cold War, and a record-setting 265 days on mission without a port visit. The crew includes 60 fathers who are meeting their new babies for the first time as they were born on deployment. J.D. Vance and our Attorney General Todd Blanche slammed corporate exploitation of H-1B and J-1 visas. Our Secretary of Labor was there as well, said they are blocking certain visas for Microsoft, Adobe, and the five biggest Indian-run staffing companies. J.D. Vance said the program has become rife with fraud. Microsoft last year laid off 6,000 American workers and at the same time benefited from 6,300 H-1B visas and almost 3,000 green cards for foreign workers. If you do the math, for every worker that Microsoft laid off, they replaced that worker with 1.5 foreign indentured servants. Our message to Microsoft, you've got to hire great American workers. Hurricane is moving towards Florida and Alabama through the Gulf of America. It's going to hit landfall tonight, early Saturday, Category 2 at the moment. Severe damage expected along the coasts of Mississippi, Alabama, the Florida Panhandle. There were no hurricanes last month. This was the first September with no hurricanes since 1970. I'm Mike Slater from the podcast Politics by Faith. You can subscribe on YouTube, youtube.com/@politicsbyfaith. The great Bill O'Reilly has your message of the day. Next.
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0: Time now for the O'Reilly Update message of the day. I am thinking about problem solving in America. That's the theme of my new book, Confronting America, What Has to Change? Neither party has any solution to bringing down the price of essentials, gas, food, insurance, whatever. There are no Democrats or Republicans out there saying, hey, here's my plan, vote for me, I'll do this, I'll make your life better. It's all generalizations. Now, the reason that the politicians don't say they have a specific plan is easy. They don't have one. The Democrats believe the government can control the free marketplace, should control it, should tell all of us what we can have, what we can have, what we can do, when we can do it. And a lot of Americans are buying it because they're mad that they're paying more money for essentials. Here's an example. Connecticut Senator Chris Murphy, ardent Democrat, wants to raise the minimum wage to $25 an hour. Well, what do you think is going to happen? Small business will fold, many of them. Unemployment will surge when the small business goes out. You don't hear that from the Democrats, but that's exactly what would happen. And what is the Republican plan? Hello? Still waiting. I'm Bill O'Reilly. I approve the message by writing it. You can reach me, Bill at BillO'Reilly.com, Bill at BillO'Reilly.com, name in town if you wish to opine. Let's go to the mail. Craig, concierge member. Bill, you keep saying that England and France are bankrupt. Is the United States bankrupt with $40 trillion in debt? We have no way to pay it off, and the debt seems escalating faster each year. We are not bankrupt because we can pay our bills. We have so much money coming in here from tariffs, you know, that lot of money coming from tariffs, from taxes, we're all taxed up to here, and from the sale of bonds. People still want American paper, what they call it, American investments. Dollar is still strong. So we're not bankrupt. As long as you can pay your bills, you're not bankrupt. You can owe, but France and UK can't pay their bills. That's the difference. Mitch Feinsod, Lake Worth Beach, Texas. Florida, not Texas. It appears the Islamists are taking over the left in France, England. Seems the same thing's happening in America with the Islamists taking over the Democrat Party. I'm worried they might succeed. Should we be concerned? No, not with Islamists, because the geography makes it almost impossible for the mass migration that you are seeing in Europe, particularly in Spain and in England. Okay, so we're too far away. So Michigan been impacted, no doubt about it. Minnesota, yes. But it's not going to be a wave of Muslims. It's no way for them to get in here. What will happen, though, is the Democratic Party is now become so radical that they'll try to pass all the things that are ruining Europe. That's what will happen if they get power. In a moment, something you might not know. 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
0: Now the O'Reilly update brings you something you might not know. As cooler weather descends on the USA, millions of people will travel the country to see some fall foliage. If you are a leafer, here are the best places in America to see the trees change color, as ranked by U.S. News and World Report. First up, Acadia National Park in Maine. The preserve's northern latitude makes it the first place in the country where the leaves change. Peak season begins early October. Next, the Berkshire Mountains, western Massachusetts. Situated 150 miles from Boston, the range boasts the most vibrant colors in the USA. It also has the most breweries per mile, in case you get thirsty. Charlottesville, Virginia. Travelers to the Blue Ridge should plan a trip for late October. If watching the leaves change bores you, you can visit Thomas Jefferson's historic estate, Monticello. Breckenridge, Colorado. Situated 10,000 feet above sea level in the heart of the Rockies, Breckenridge is one of the first places in Colorado to witness fall colors. While the trees usually peak by late September, the season can linger into October. Other locations near the top: Hudson Valley, New York; Central Oregon; the Poconos in Pennsylvania; and the Ozark Mountains. The number one place for fall foliage this year: Stowe, Vermont. The highest peak in that state is one of the most picturesque places in New England. 90% of the town is covered by sugar maple trees. By mid-October, the leaves turn bright red, orange, and yellow. And here's something else you might not know. Fall travel, one of the fastest growing sectors in the tourism industry. 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
12: 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Bit of a chance of rain in the afternoon at 40%. For tonight, slight chance of showers, clouds, and 49, 60, cloudy. Tomorrow night down to 43, 59, and sunny, though, for Wednesday. Thursday, a chance of rain, partial sun, 59. Thursday night down to 39, it's going to be windy. Friday, sunshine, 53, windy. Friday night down to 31 degrees. Saturday, the sun is back, a high 58, it's going to be windy again. Sunday, sunshine, and 66. We're at 58 right now. 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Good morning. Still some reports of, fog and mist, 52 now in Wilmer and also in Morris, 54 with fog and mist in Monty. That's about it. We're at 58. Oh, 57 degrees right now. 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KNSI.
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14: 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Right away, it's Heard It on Hot Talk. 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How did Tech Homecoming go on Friday? Oh, it's Columbus Day, and we've got a song for that. And how about them Vikes? 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
12: 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Good morning is right. Amy Zenzen joins us a little bit later on this morning, as does Kristen Hannon. And yeah, Christopher Columbus, his day is today. We certainly will commemorate. Is it a paid holiday for you? Well, consider yourself lucky. Not everybody. Not everybody.
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18: Russia has not ceased firing. I'm Dave Anthony, Fox News, attacking energy facilities in Ukraine again today, from a power plant to a gas production facility. The day after President Trump surprised Ukraine, announcing on Truth Social that Russia and Ukraine had agreed to an energy ceasefire.
19: President Zelensky says his country keeps agreeing to halt attacks on energy facilities, but Russia never complies.
20: It was clear. Putin does not read Truth Social.
19: The Kremlin hasn't publicly acknowledged President Trump's post. The Ukrainian leader called the president's deal to buy diesel from Russia a gift for Vladimir Putin.
18: That's Fox's Jonathan Savage. The president announced that diesel deal with Russia last week, trying to bring down high diesel prices. But Democrats and some Republicans in Congress are critical of the agreement, allowing Russia to export diesel fuel to the U.S. and other countries. President Trump's also considering getting involved in Saudi Arabia's fight against Iran-backed Houthi militants who've been bombing the airport in Riyadh for several days. An attack yesterday killed one. 13 died Saturday when
21: at least one ballistic missile slammed into Terminal 3 as it was packed with passengers. First responders rushing to the scene in ambulances and helicopters, evacuating many of the hundreds who were injured. This was the second such attack in just 48 hours and does raise questions about if the United States could come to the defense of Saudi Arabia and launch a new round of strikes against this Iranian proxy group.
18: Fox's Trey Ingston, Tel Aviv. There are still about 150,000 power outages in the Florida panhandle where Hurricane Isaias hit Friday night into Saturday as a Category 2 storm. Fox Weather's Katie Burns in Milton.
22: This is where the strongest winds from the storm hit, and we are seeing the most significant structural damage. The roof ended up in a parking lot behind me here. That's how powerful these winds were. The good news, power companies are saying roughly 95% of customers should expect to get their power back by tonight here in Florida, but the damage extends well beyond downed power lines and trees.
18: Now, there are at least four deaths blamed on Isaias, two in Florida, two in Alabama, where there's also storm damage. 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
23: KNSI News time is 6:02, partly sunny with a chance for thunderstorms and a high in the low to mid 70s today. Your full KNSI forecast on the way in moments. Good morning, I'm Jennifer Leverins. What could a data center mean for St. Cloud's tax base? Planning commissioners asked that question last month, and they'll hear the answer on Tuesday night. The city is writing its first rules for data centers. While there are no proposals on the table, staff say the city wants standards in place before one is brought up. A new staff memo doesn't put a dollar figure on the local project. It points to Meta's planned facility in Rosemount, which is expected to bring in more than $1 million a year in property taxes. The memo also notes some cities have offered tax breaks to those land projects. Under the draft rules, any facility with more than 2,000 servers would need a public hearing. It would also have to file a study on its water, noise, and power use. The Planning Commission meets at 6 p.m. at City Hall tomorrow night. The City Council gets its final say. Crews are making significant progress against a large fire at the Sherburn National Wildlife Refuge north of Becker. The Sherburn County Sheriff's Office says the fire was spotted Saturday as unseasonably warm air and gusty winds blanketed the area. According to watch duty, the blaze is at 151 acres and 0% containment. Department of Natural Resources roads through the refuge remain closed. Authorities are asking people to stay away from the area. The cause of the fire is under investigation. More shoppers are planning to use artificial intelligence this year to shop during Black Friday and Cyber Monday sales. A new report from YouGov found planned AI use among likely Christmas shoppers more than doubled since last year at 34% say they're planning to use AI. Those planning to use or are considering using it to shop said trying to find the best price is their top reason. Magic shows, bubble shows, and a police caution tape maze, all part of Parktoberfest in St. Cloud on Friday. There will be trick-or-treating, so costumes are welcome for all ages. The city will also have sensory kits on hand, something program coordinator Cassie Washke says they've been bringing to their bigger events.
0: Just to provide those opportunities for kids that may need a little extra support, just trying to make more families feel welcome.
23: 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I'm Jennifer Leverins, KNSI News.
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12: 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Meteorologist Michael Caro is with us. And how about some cold weather that's on the way, Michael?
30: Well, more seasonably cool, we'll call it, after our summer-like warmth, the record-breaking warmth this past weekend. We did have another record-breaking day yesterday. We hit a high of 85. We won't be nearly that hot for today, sticking closer to the mid-70s, but that's still above the more average high temperature this time of year, which is now inching closer to the upper range of the 50s. Still squarely above average for today, just not quite as warm. And as the low pressure system begins to track in from the west by later on this afternoon, there will be at least a chance for some hit or miss type showers and even some thunder showers by the afternoon and early evening time frame. For tonight, again, that chance for some rain early on tonight with overnight lows dropping back into the upper 40s. A good 15 degrees cooler than today for your Tuesday. We'll take a swing at some lower 60s only for those high temperatures for tomorrow. Still stuck with some cloud cover, but a dry day there for Tuesday. Midweek Wednesday, a bit more in the way of sunshine. Seasonably cool with highs to around 59. Thursday, another low-pressure system tracks just off to our south, bringing a chance for some light shower activity there on Thursday, a high of 58. A breezy, cool, but dry end to your work week on Friday with low 50s for highs, and could have some areas of widespread frost there into Friday night and early Saturday morning as we flirt with that freezing mark for those overnight low temperatures. From the KNSI Weather Center, I'm meteorologist Michael Carroll.
12: 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Yeah, a brand new record high temperature yesterday, 80, what did he say, 80 what, 5? Yep. The old record was 83. That was just after 4 o'clock. Set back in 2015, do we recall? No. 85, the brand new record yesterday. 58 is the average high today. 37 is your actual average overnight low. Sun's coming up, but not until 7:29 today, 7:30 tomorrow. Sunset, 6:36 tonight, 6:34 for tomorrow. 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Still some fog and mist in the neighborhood. 54 in Monty, 52 in Wilmer, 52 also in Morris right now. St. Cloud, a clear sky. We're at 57. 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
12: Good morning. You watched the end of the Commanders game yesterday? Oh, my. It's time for sports. Brought to us this morning by the Trout Companies. They have been drilling residential wells all year round for more than 60 years. Vikes still perfect. They trounced the New Orleans Saints 23-13 at Caesars Superdome. Kyler Murray, 229 yards, a touchdown. Minnesota, 5-0. The Packers blow out the Bears at Lambeau, 31-7. Jordan Love, 367 yards, a pair of touchdowns. Green Bay now 3-2. Minnesota Timberwolves on the road, taking on the New York Knicks at the Garden. On the ice, the Wild host the Vegas Golden Knights at Grand Casino tonight. College football over the weekend. Iowa State now 3-3. They lose to BYU 24-10. Iowa 5-1 after a 41-24 win at Washington. Wisconsin 4-1 after a bye. And the Gophers 4-2. They fall 41-13 at Purdue. A new number one team in the college coaches poll. Georgia takes the top spot after beating Bama over the weekend. Bulldogs now followed by Notre Dame, Miami, Indiana, and the Ohio State. Iowa's up two spots to number 16. Wisconsin also got a vote or two in the poll. Minnesota United FC secured a point after playing Houston to a 2-2 draw at Allianz Field. Kelvin Yeboah and Marcus Caldera, the goal scorers for the Loons. Minnesota on the road taking on the Colorado Rapids Wednesday. Sunday night football last night. The Ravens rally to beat the Falcons 30-23. Who's looking ahead to next season already? The Chargers, the Titans, the Dolphins, all 0-5. The Commanders and the Giants. We will get to that in just a moment. Goodness gracious. Week 5 wraps up tonight. The Rams hosting the Bills. Texans got Marvin Harrison Jr. from the Cardinals in exchange for a 2nd and 6th round pick in the April draft. Let's go to baseball. The Brewers have the advantage in the NLCS after beating the Dodgers 2-1. Bryce Turang goes deep with a solo home run, evens up the game into the bottom of the 4th. Milwaukee trying to take a 2-0 lead. They host game 2 tonight. LA is going to send Yoshinobu Yamamoto to the hill against Logan Henderson. The ALCS starts tonight. The Rays host the Guardians, game 1 at Tropicana. Drew Rasmussen gets the ball for Tampa. Foster Griffin toeing the rubber for Cleveland. Should be a great night for baseball. I know, Monday Night Football too. Let's see what else is going on out there. We have Chase Briscoe winning his second straight race in the NASCAR playoffs. The driver of the number 19 car takes home the checkered flag in the Bank of America 400 at Charlotte. Christopher Bell, Ryan Blaney, Josh Berry, and Denny Hamlin round out your top five finishers. The chase continues next Sunday at Phoenix Raceway. And Michael Brennan got his third tour title, after capturing the Bay Current Classic from Yokohama Country Club in Japan. He finished atop the leaderboard and shot a 16 under. Keith Mitchell and Jacob Bridgman tied for second at 15 under. The defending champ, Xander Schauffele, tied for fourth alongside Brian Harman, Ryan Girard, Jordan Smith, and Steven Yeager, all at 13 under par. And let's see. That is sports, right? Oh, wait. A message now, ladies and gentlemen, from the Washington Commanders.
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12: 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I don't know if you saw the end of that game, but it was not good.
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4: 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We're at 617. Okay, the Washington Commanders, you already heard about their Make-A-Wish Foundation, right? That they just unveiled after yesterday's ridiculous ending to the game. And this is oh so fun, just in case you missed it.
5: They don't have a timeout. What are they doing?
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5: They're not going to be able to get
6: It's going to
5: run out on them. The clock ran out as Daniels ran the ball. And Scadam, who says, I'll take the tie and get out of town.
4: Wow. Strangest thing I have ever seen when it comes to a football game. Just absolutely bizarre. Yeah. 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And it makes you wonder, does it not? Make you wonder about, anybody looking for work in that part of the country? Wowzers. 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And today is Columbus Day. The question may be, is it a paid holiday in your state? Is it Columbus Day? Is it Indigenous Peoples Day? Yes and yes. It's a federal holiday, right? For most states, it is not a paid day off. But of course, here in the what used to be the greatest state or the great state of Minnesota, do we have it off? The 20 states. Minnesota is not one of them. Which kind of surprises me. You would think, wouldn't you? A paid holiday for state workers. Anybody in the Great Midwest? Does Ohio count? Closest one. Oklahoma celebrates the second Monday of October as Oklahoma Native American Day. Unpaid. The state separately has a law there requiring the governor to declare a day honoring each tribe on a date that is chosen by that tribe. Delaware replaced Columbus Day altogether back in 2009 with a floating holiday for state workers, which means they can take a day off anytime they want. And Tennessee substituted that day off, this day, today, for the Friday after Thanksgiving. So everybody in Tennessee always has a four-day weekend. And I think if you tie that in with Thanksgiving, not a bad idea. When you stop to think how the natives saved our bacon and a whole lot of other things. Now, we're going to go to the Smithsonian Institute and also Encyclopedia Britannica because we don't want to goof this thing up. All right. Columbus Day commemorates the landing of an Italian-born navigator named Christopher Columbus when he allegedly supposedly found the New World, the Americas, on October 12th, 1492, when he sailed the ocean blue and on and on and on and on. It is a federal holiday in the United States observed on the second Monday of October. However, the state of Minnesota does not give you the day off. But you may find some other things are closed. So what do? You call ahead first. You know that thing that you do all your texting and Facebooking? That's a phone. You can actually

0: actually use it to call somebody, which I know. Pretty radical thought there. So this day, Columbus Day, typically involves parades and ceremonies and celebrations for those who observe the occasion. Some folks celebrate Italian-American heritage on this day, which is a great idea. And, you know, the protesters will find a reason to protest anything, right? And I understand this one, and I will tell you why in a moment. Generations of Native Americans have protested Columbus Day. In the forefront of their minds, the fact that colonial takeover of the Americas started with Columbus, leading to the deaths of millions of Native people and the forced assimilation of survivors. In 1977, participants at the United Nations International Conference on Discrimination Against Indigenous Populations in the Americas, that is a mouthful, proposed that Indigenous Peoples Day replace Columbus Day. It has not, officially, but it's there. Indigenous Peoples Day recognizes Native people are the first inhabitants of the Americas, but wait, there is probably somebody here before them, including the lands that later became the United States of America. It urges all of us Americans to rethink our history, which makes perfect sense, right? Manifest destiny, my friends, a phrase coined by us. It is what happens, right? It is a people moving to a new land, taking over a new land, and building upon it as if it were theirs. We have had conquerors since Lassie was a pup, and way before, right? Even the generations of Native Americans that have protested Columbus Day. Very warrior-type tribes, right? They used to fight each other all the time and take over each other's lands, give them back, take them over, give them back, whatever, right? And even before then, it was going on, right? Now, when you stop and look around the United States of America right now, well, used to be the United States of America, before the cancel cultures really took over, because you can't have anything nice anymore, I'm sure you're hurting somebody's feelings. But stop to think about what is going on in the United States of America right now, right? With another group of people that are trying to take over the country. How does it make you feel? Right? Think about it. The nation known as the United States of America is being colonized again. Now do you understand perhaps a little bit more how the natives feel? Kind of dawned on me when I took a trip. Actually, it was before we went to Arizona. I don't know why it has taken me this long to really perhaps understand. I've always had this feeling. I guess it goes back to when Chief Dan George and the tear that rolled down his face during the first attempt at making people realize that we have to stop littering because we were wrecking their land. Their land, which is true, was theirs before it was ours. It's ours right now for the taking. And it's being taken, isn't it? Perhaps now we can understand a little bit better. 625, AM 1450, FM 99.3, KNSI.
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0: 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Weather-wise, we're at 57 right now, northwesterly to 5. A partial sun and 74 today, a 40% chance of a shower popping up later on this afternoon. 534 years ago, 1492, while Christopher Columbus slept aboard the Santa Maria, Rodrigo de Triana spotted the Bahamian island of what? Guanahani from the crow's nest of the Pinta. Columbus renamed that island San Salvador. The king and queen of Spain had promised a reward for the first person that spotted land. Young Rodrigo spotted the land, but Columbus collected the reward. He told Rodrigo that the land he saw was probably just a cloud. Columbus doesn't sound like he was quite that nice of a person, does he? Or does it? Well, I would know at least part of that story. 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
6: 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Right away, it's Heard It on Hot Talk. Spot the fake news from last week's shows, and you could win nice prizes, maybe even hockey tickets. Then hear a recap of the weekend news and the news of the day as it unfolds. How did Tech Homecoming go on Friday? Oh, it's Columbus Day, and we've got a song for that. And how about them Vikes? 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
0: 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KNSI, a little bit of fog and mist still in the neighborhood, 52 in Wilmer, 54 in Monty right now, St. Cloud, a clear sky, 57 degrees. Jen's got the news. She's up in a minute, 6:30.
7: News. I'm Gianna Gelosi. President Trump announced an energy ceasefire on Truth Social, but Russia keeps striking Ukraine's infrastructure.
8: President Zelensky says his country keeps agreeing to halt attacks on energy facilities, but Russia never complies.
9: Last night, Russian oil refineries were not burning, but at midnight, a Russian jet powered chain struck a gas production facility in Ukraine.
8: The Kremlin hasn't publicly acknowledged President Trump's post.
7: That's Fox's Jonathan Savage. Pope Leo XIV announcing he's going to be undergoing surgery in the coming days to remove a nodule on his lung.
10: The 71-year-old Pope, who was originally from the south side of Chicago, has no previously known health problems. He's known to be physically active. The Vatican has not disclosed whether the nodule is cancerous.
7: Fox's Alex Hogan reporting. 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
12: KNSI News time is 6:32, partly sunny with a chance for thunderstorms, high in the low to mid 70s today. Your full KNSI forecast is on the way in moments. Good morning, I'm Jennifer Leverins. Early voting turnout in Minnesota is up more than 28% compared to the same period in the 2022 election. The Secretary of State's office reports more than 127,000 ballots have been accepted during the first 3 weeks of early voting, compared to just over 99,000 in 2022. Nearly 48,000 voters cast their ballots early in person, 80,000 voted by mail. The deadline to register in advance is tomorrow, October 13th, though eligible voters can register at the polls on Election Day. Consumer sentiment hit a five-month low in October. The University of Michigan's early reading for the month edged lower on concerns over high prices and worries about the economy. The survey noted a steep drop in sentiment as frustration over the cost of living continues to rise. Both short and long-term inflation expectations increased to their highest levels since May. The Consumer Price Index, which is seen as a key measure of inflation, will be released Wednesday. The Producer Price Index is out on Thursday. Although not its primary inflation gauge, the PPI is closely watched by the Fed when it comes to setting interest rates. The central bank's next meeting is coming up on October 27th and 28th. Minnesota Power customers getting bill credits worth more than $120 million. The Minnesota Public Utilities Commission has approved two credit programs tied to the Alit acquisition. The commission says they make sure the value of Minnesota Power's assets and the commitments made in the deal go back to ratepayers. The land sales credit returns $72.5 million in net proceeds from the sale of hydropower reservoir lands. It will show up on January and February 2027 bills. The acquisition bill credit is $15 and will appear on March 2027 bills. Customers don't need to do anything to receive either one. This weekend may be one of the last chances to camp at a Minnesota state park this year. The Minnesota Department of Natural Resources says many state park campgrounds close for the season after MEA weekend, which runs Thursday through Sunday. More than 25 parks still have open campsites. It's also the final weekend of the season to tour Mystery Cave, the Sudan Underground Mine, and Bison Range at Blue Mound State Park. Fall colors also typically peak around the area over MEA break. See the full list of events at knsiradio.com. And the Vikings are entering their bye week undefeated after a 23-13 win over the Saints. Sunday's victory moved Minnesota to 5-0 for the year. Viking quarterback Kyler Murray passed for 229 yards, including a touchdown pass to wideout Justin Jefferson. More coming up in sports. KNSI News time, 6:35. 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For more on these and other stories, visit knsiradio.com. I'm Jennifer Leverins, KNSI News.
0: Hey, Jen, did you watch any football yesterday?
12: No, we were on our way back from Chicago. So
0: very nice.
12: We listened.
0: Okay. Can I just play a little for you?
12: Sure.
0: Okay. This is the end of the Washington Commanders game, okay?
13: They don't have a timeout. What are they doing?
14: Oh,
13: they
14: got
13: to get up and spike it. They're not going to be able to get this out of time.
14: It's going to
13: run out on them. The clock ran out as Daniels ran the ball. And Scadamu says, I'll take the tie and get out of town.
0: Man, it was awful. It was the ugliest end of a football game I have ever seen.
12: Okay, everybody was freaking out. I had no idea what was going on.
0: Yeah, they could have kicked the field goal, but the guy just he totally screwed the whole thing up. The quarterback did. Oh. So here's something for the Washington Commanders. They've started their own Make-A-Wish Foundation.
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14: I want my wish back!
0: It's awful. I have not seen anything so bad. So bad. Oh, man. Just too funny. Well, good. I hope you had a good time in Chi-Town.
12: Yeah, we did. So my aunt lives down there. We visited her. Uh-huh. We visited some of Glenn's former coworkers. We also went to Oktoberfest.
0: Oh, really?
12: Oh, my goodness.
0: Do they throw a party there in Chi-Town?
12: They sure can. Oh. It was great. It was right in this fun neighborhood called the Fulton Market District. And it's like a pop-up thing, and it runs, you know, for several weekends, yeah, Thursdays through Sundays. But they have the Hofbräu brew.
0: Oh.
12: So when you go to Munich,
0: yeah,
12: and go to Oktoberfest,
0: yeah,
12: that's the beer you get.
0: The real deal.
12: The real deal. The German, you know, the Dirndl.
0: Yeah.
12: I had one of those on. I did not make Glenn wear lederhosen.
0: You didn't?
12: No, I was nice.
0: So we're driving down the road. Actually, we had gone up to look at the stars when we were in Arizona.
12: Nice.
0: And we're driving up there, and on the left-hand side of the road, it was like 4th or 5th Street when you're in the midst of Route 66. We just head up north. Up the hill, and somebody's throwing an Oktoberfest party. I could tell because there were about three guys wearing lederhosen walking through the Arizona forest. I thought it was the coolest thing ever. That was even before we were abducted by aliens after looking for the stars. So, yeah.
12: Nice.
0: Very good. 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
0: 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Good morning. New record set yesterday, 85. The old record, 83. Nice job. We were here for history. Temps at 57 right now, northwesterly to 5. 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Partial sun. A chance of rain later on this afternoon at 40%. 49 for the overnight low tonight. Tomorrow, 60, mostly cloudy. Tomorrow night, down to 43. Wednesday, sunshine, 59. Thursday, a chance of rain, partial sun, 59. Friday, sunny and 53. Windy, 35-mile-an-hour gusties from the northwest. Driving the temperature down Friday night, 31. Widespread frost possible overnight. Saturday, sun and 58, eventually still windy. And then on Sunday, sunshine 66. Nope, no frost warning for Saturday night at all. Again, we're at 57 right now. 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
20: This is a Bloomberg Money Minute. It's a big week for economic reports. Starting tomorrow, we'll get a report on the mood among small businesses and a look at sales of previously owned homes in September. Small business optimism is forecast to slip a bit. Existing home sales are projected to have declined by 0.5%, which would still be an improvement from August. Meanwhile, the consumer inflation report is set to be released on Wednesday, while we also get a look at retail sales in September. Prediction markets are booming, especially because of football. Last weekend's games in both college and the NFL boosted both Kalshi and Poly Market to consecutive daily records for a combined two-day total of $8.56 billion. That's according to data compiled by Dune Analytics. The combined weekly volume for both companies reached a record $22.2 billion. The growth of prediction markets is now putting them on a collision course with traditional sports books, state regulators, and also the NFL. More than 80% of Kalshi's volume came from sports trades in September. Dan Schwartzman, Bloomberg Radio.
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0: 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Packers beat the Bears 31-7 at Lambeau yesterday. Jordan Love, 367 yards, a pair of touchdowns. The Packers now 3-2. Vikes are perfect still, 5-0. They trounced the New Orleans Saints 23-13 at the Caesars Superdome. Kyler Murray, of course, 229 yards, a touchdown. NBA preseason, Minnesota visiting the Knicks at the Garden tonight. On the ice, the Wild are back home after a three-game road trip as they host the Vegas Golden Knights at Grand Casino Arena. College football over the weekend, the Gophers now 4-2. They lost 41-13 at Purdue. Speaking of college football, a brand new number one team in the nation. Georgia has the top spot. They beat Bama over the weekend. Bulldogs now followed by Notre Dame, Miami, Indiana, and The Ohio State University. Iowa's up two spots to number 16. Wisconsin also got a vote in the poll as well, maybe even two. Minnesota United secure a point. They played Houston's Dynamo FC to a two-all draw at Allianz Field. Minnesota on the road taking on Colorado Wednesday. Last night, Sunday night football, the Ravens 30, the Falcons 23 in overtime. You already know how silly it was in Landover after the Commanders settled with a tie with the Giants, a horrendous mismanagement of the clock on both teams' count. Not good. Week 5 wraps up tonight. The Rams hosting the Bills for Monday Night Football. The Brewers lead the NLCS after beating the Los Angeles Dodgers 2-1, Game 1 at the American Family Field last night. L.A. tries to bounce back tonight. They send Yoshinobu Yamamoto to the hill against Logan Henderson for Game 2. The ALCS also starts tonight. The Rays host the Guardians for Game 1 at Tropicana. Drew Rasmussen gets the ball for Tampa Bay. Foster Griffin toes the rubber for Cleveland. Michael Brennan gets his third tour title. Wins the Bay Current Classic at Yokohama Country Club. Shot a 16-under. Chase Briscoe wins his second straight race in the NASCAR playoffs. The driver of the number 19 car takes home the checkered flag. The Bank of America 400 at Charlotte. Christopher Bell, Ryan Blaney, Josh Berry, and Denny Hamlin round out your top five finishers. The chase continues next Sunday at Phoenix Raceway. That's sports. Bob Hughes here, AM 1450, FM 99.3, KNSI. The time is 6:45. Coming up in just a moment, something you need to know about Saturday, the 24th of October.
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0: 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You have heard me talking about Burst Travel's 70th Anniversary Travel Showcase, right? Well, Amy Zenzen is with us to talk about that, and great to meet you, Amy.
25: Thank you. It's nice to be here.
0: Oh, what fun this is going to be, right? It is happening Saturday, October 24th, 9 to noon at the Park Events Center. Admission is $5 per person, which may seem kind of weird to some folks, but that money's going to the United Way.
25: It is. We are huge partners with United Way. We do a fundraiser with them every year, nice. So this is a good opportunity to be able to give back to them.
0: Well, you talk about good opportunities. How about winning some fabulous prizes, right?
25: Oh, yeah. That's, I think, what people are going to really come through for. We have some really great things with our suppliers.
0: A $300 gift certificate from the Globus family of brands. We have a $500 gift certificate from Delta Vacations. But how about this grand prize?
25: That's going to be the moneymaker, I think, for sure. It's going to be great. Princess is our platinum sponsor. Sure. We're really lucky to have them there with us. They're going to be giving away a free 7-night cruise.
0: Wow, very cool. Who wouldn't want to do that, for sure? Now, also complimentary food and beverages and all of that. But I think, Amy, the real reason that folks need to come to the 70th Anniversary Travel Showcase with Burst Travel is the fact that people are still there when we need you.
25: Yes, we are here. We're busier than ever. We were just talking about how now with all of the technology that's out there, the value of having a human person that knows, you know, the location, the destination, they're there if anything happens.
0: Yeah.
25: It's really having that human connection that's the most valuable right now.
0: And I think what is so cool is talking to someone who has been there, who has done that, who can say, hey, go to this place for great food, go there for great entertainment.
25: Yes, it's so true. And we have just about 60 travel advisors throughout our entire company, you know, spread out through about 17 locations. And so if I personally haven't been there, I probably work with somebody who has.
0: Yeah, that is really so cool. What a great job you have.
25: Oh, I know. It's the best in the world.
0: So, you know, you make dreams come true, don't you?
25: Yes. Yeah, absolutely. That's the business that we're in, right, is really making dreams come true.
0: And, you know, when you stop to think about when people are on vacation, right, they are in such a great mood. You know, they're seeing things that they may never, ever see. It's been on their bucket list forever. But what if something goes wrong, Amy?
25: That is the question. And that's something that we always are very upfront about. We can't promise that your trip is going to be flawless. But what we can promise is that we will be there with you, for you, every step of the way.
0: Yeah.
25: If there's any issues, we're your advocate. We will be the ones holding on the phone for you. You know, you can be in the destination enjoying as much as possible. We will handle the rest.
0: You know, the only problem that I don't think you can solve is what Mother Nature might throw at us, right?
25: Yeah, that's a tricky one. But we also have a wonderful partner with a travel insurance company, Allianz Insurance. That
0: Good
25: is,
0: point.
25: It's a very, it's not the prettiest side of travel, right. But it's important.
0: Well, it happens, right?
25: Yes, it does.
0: All right. So who would you like to attend the 70th anniversary travel showcase? What do you think those people are going to be like?
25: Yeah, you know, this is our 70th anniversary.
0: Yeah.
25: So we want past, present, future clients of mm-hmm. First Travel to come and celebrate with us. Anybody who is skeptical of travel agencies and what we do and how we might work, this is definitely a learning opportunity. We're going to have these breakout sessions where you can sit and actually attend a short presentation from a supplier where you're going more in depth into that product,
0: yeah.
25: into that destination. So it's definitely a learning opportunity too.
0: Absolutely. And I just look at all of the places we could go, all of the things that we could do. You know, I love to cruise. I love walking the beach, mm-hmm. right? I like the adventure thing. And it's so cool because you guys can really find the perfect level of adventures, couples, families, everybody.
25: Yeah, really, we have singles that travel with us. We have a really, really fantastic group travel department. And so we have escorted groups where a group of people, you know, mostly from this area would travel together, not mm-hmm. always. But it's we get a lot of singles because yep. they don't want to travel completely alone.
0: Right.
25: So they have a Burst Travel escort and a group of people with, you know, like-minded.
0: All right, folks, put this on the calendar for sure. Saturday, October 24th, 9 a.m. to noon, we'll be at the Park Event Center celebrating 70 years, the 70th anniversary travel showcase. You get $100 off your next vacation. Admission is only $5 per person. Again, all proceeds go to the United Way, but you could win a free 7-night cruise, a $500 certificate from Delta Vacations, a $300 certificate from Globus Family of Brands, and you're not done. There's a whole lot more reasons to come on by, mostly because we're going to have a good time.
25: Oh, it's going to be a blast. We're going to have food and drinks. We have more prizes rolling in.
0: Yeah.
25: I think a 3-night stay to a beautiful resort in St. Lucia
0: nice.
25: Just came in. So you just never know what you're going to get.
0: Well, we're going to have to stay tuned.
25: Yes.
0: Amy, thank you so much. Amy Zenzen with Burst Travel. Again, the 70th anniversary travel showcase, October the 24th, 9 to noon at the Park Event Center. We will see you there.
5: 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Because around here, fall doesn't exactly stick around and wait for us. So we cram in as much trail riding as possible. Cram in the beautiful fall colors. And of course, we cram in the little thing called fall yard cleanup. Because nothing says fall in Minnesota like trying to get everything done before the snow flies. The good news is, everything you need to cram it all in can be found at
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0: 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On this Monday, I'm thinking about FBI surveillance. Apparently, Christopher Wray, the bureau chief under President Biden, ordered agents to track Melania Trump, Barron Trump, and White House Chief of Staff Susie Wiles. This was all attached to the raid on Mar-a-Lago looking for documents. You'll remember that story. But what exactly did Wray do? Did he break the law? Well, we'll never know because the press will not report any of this, and the Democratic Party surely does not want to get into it. What exactly is the point of tracking Barron Trump, who was 16 at the time? You're intruding on his privacy. This deserves an explanation, does it not? Any fair-minded person knows this is all about politics. Christopher Wray wanted Biden to win, so he was snooping for dirt on the Trump family. That is beyond shady. If I was FBI Chief Cash Patel, I'd make a big deal out of this. Why is the FBI, under the authority of the president, investigating the wife and teenage son of a political rival? Well, most of us already know the answer to that question, and it's shameful. 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That is the Morning O'Reilly Update. More analysis later on.
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7: Russia's leader does not read Trump's Truth Social. I'm Dave Anthony, Fox News. That's what Ukraine's President Volodymyr Zelensky said this morning.
8: At midnight, a Russian jet powered Chinese truck a gas production facility in Ukraine.
7: Volodymyr Zelensky says that Russian strikes at gas facilities and a power plant the day after President Trump's post yesterday that Russia and Ukraine had agreed to a ceasefire targeting energy facilities. This after the president worked out a deal to allow Russia to export diesel to the U.S. and global markets, trying to bring fuel prices down. But Democrats and some Republicans in Congress are critical of the deal. GOP Senator Tom Tillis tells NBC's Meet the Press the agreement may violate U.S. law and help finance Russia's war.
9: The president needs to realize that tens of thousands of people have died over this illegal invasion. And I get it that he may be frustrated, but he needs to understand who the good guys are in this disagreement.
7: Diesel prices have dropped since last month's record high. AAA puts the national average at $6.26 per gallon. That's 26 cents less now than the peak. Two Americans are sharing the Nobel Prize for Economics. Robert Hall, who's affiliated with Stanford, and Michael Woodford with Columbia University, honored for their economic models, helping governments deal with issues like inflation or an energy crisis. President Trump says he's considering helping Saudi Arabia battle Houthi militants after weekend bombings at the airport in Riyadh killed 14 people.
10: Houthi attacks on the international airport serving Saudi Arabia's capital are causing chaos in the kingdom. A U.S. citizen is among the victims of what the Saudis and their allies are calling a war crime. They are involved in a military campaign to regain land taken by the Houthi rebels in Yemen.
7: That's Fox's Jonathan Savage. Pope Leo needs surgery. Announcing during his address yesterday at the Vatican, doctors found a nodule on a lung and recommend it be removed.
11: The operation is already scheduled for the next few days. I thank you for your spiritual support and entrust myself to your prayers.
7: And a few minutes ago, officials of the Vatican said that surgery will be tomorrow morning. 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
13: 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Partly sunny with a chance for thunderstorms and a high in the low to mid 70s today. Your full KNSI forecast is on the way in moments. Good morning, I'm Jennifer Leverins. A wildfire at the Sherburne National Wildlife Refuge has burned approximately 151 acres. The blaze began on Saturday, October 10th, during unusually hot, dry, and windy conditions. As of Sunday, the fire was at 0% containment, with the Sherburne County Sheriff's Office saying firefighters made good progress and were still working to extinguish hotspots. No injuries or property damage have been reported. The cause is under investigation. The St. Cloud Planning Commission picks up the debate over data centers again tomorrow night. The city is writing its first rules for the facilities as code doesn't mention them at all. Last month, the commission delayed a vote and sent staff back with questions. In a memo released ahead of tomorrow's meeting, staff recommended against two ideas raised at last month's meeting. The first is a cap on how much water a data center could use. Staff say every project is already reviewed for its impact on the city's water supply and can be denied if it puts that supply at risk. The second is requiring large data centers to sit half a mile from homes instead of a quarter mile, which leaves little land to build on. The state noise limits already apply. Whatever the commission recommends goes to the city council for its own public hearing. The meeting starts Tuesday at 6 p.m. at St. Cloud City Hall. Another state lawmaker from the Agriculture Committee is calling on Governor Tim Walz to bring relief from diesel prices to Minnesota farmers. Republican Representative Paul Anderson of Starbuck urging the governor to follow the federal government and several other states' lead by temporarily allowing red-dyed diesel to be used on Minnesota state highways without penalty. This would give farmers relief from the state's 32.6 cent per gallon diesel tax. Anderson says even temporary relief would allow farmers, loggers, and truckers to do their work and lower their expenses. DFL Senators Eric Putnam and Rob Kupich have made similar requests of the governor's diesel prices in Minnesota remain around $6 a gallon. St. Cloud has a free way to kick off MEA weekend. Parktoberfest runs Friday from 4 to 7 at Wilson Park with a pumpkin patch, a petting zoo, hay rides, inflatables, magic shows, bubble shows, a maze, and trick-or-treating, so costumes are encouraged. 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Jennifer Leverins, KNSA News.
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6: 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Now your local forecast from the Hanson Paving Weather Center.
19: Well, let us welcome meteorologist Michael Caro. 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Michael, what have you got for us today?
20: Well, we're not going to break any records out there for today like we did this past weekend. We'll stick closer to the mid-70s for those afternoon high temperatures, but that's still more than 15 degrees above average for this time of year. And as a low-pressure system begins to track in from the west by later on this afternoon into this evening, a chance for at least some widely scattered showers and thundershowers popping up across the region. For tonight, lights will drop back to lows in the upper range of the 40s, and trending even cooler then for your Tuesday behind a cold frontal passage. Only expecting lower 60s for high temperatures there for tomorrow. Still stuck with some cloud cover for your Tuesday, but a dry forecast for tomorrow. Midweek Wednesday, more in the way of sunshine breaking back out with upper 50s for high temperatures. Another opportunity for some light rain showers on Thursday as another low pressure system tracks just off to our south. Thursday, a high of 58, lower 50s to wrap up your work week on Friday, and still looking to stay dry into your upcoming weekend. A gradual moderating trend Saturday, upper 50s for high temperatures, and will improve to some mid-60s then by Sunday. From the KNSI Weather Center, I'm meteorologist Michael Caro.
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19: Alrighty then. The time, 7:09, sports brought to us this morning by the Trout Companies. Whether it's city water or a private well, the Trout Companies are committed to providing you with the finest quality water supply that is possible. Chase Briscoe coming on with another win in the NASCAR Cup Series postseason. The driver of the number 19 car takes home the checkered flag, the Bank of America 400 in Charlotte. Christopher Bell, Ryan Blaney, Josh Berry, and Denny Hamlin round out your top five finishers in that race. The chase continues next Sunday at Phoenix Raceway. Michael Brennan got his third tour title, captures the Bay Current Classic at Yokohama Country Club. When it comes to baseball, the Brewers leading the National League Championship Series after beating the Dodgers 2-1 in Game 1 at American Family Field. LA going to try to bounce back when they send Yoshinobu Yamamoto to the hill against Logan Henderson in Game 2. That one's coming up later today. The ALCS starts tonight. The Rays host the Guardians for Game 1 at Tropicana Field. Tampa Bay giving Drew Rasmussen the ball. Foster Griffin toes the rubber for Cleveland. Let's get to the National Football League as the Packers blow out the Bears 31-7 at Lambeau. Green Bay now 3-2. Jordan Love throws for 367 yards and a pair of touchdowns. And then there are the very perfect Minnesota Vikings after they trounced the New Orleans Saints 23-13 at Caesars Superdome. Kyler Murray threw for 229 yards and a touchdown. Minnesota now at 5-0. And then there are the Washington Commanders.
0: They don't have a timeout. What are they doing?
21: Oh,
0: they
21: got
0: to get up and spike it. They're not going to be able to get
21: this
0: out of time.
21: To.
0: It's going to run out on them. The clock ran out as Daniels ran the ball. And Scadam, who says, I'll take the tie and get out of town.
19: It is the worst ending to any football game anybody's ever seen, right?
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19: Not good. In the NBA, the Bucks continue their preseason at a 105-90 loss against the Charlotte Hornets. The Wolves' next exhibition game coming up tonight. Minnesota visiting the Knicks at the Garden. Minnesota's Wild are back home after a three-game road trip. Wild hosting the Las Vegas Golden Knights at Grand Casino Arena tonight, looking for win number 2 in a row. Week 6 of the college football season in the books. University of Minnesota now 4-2. They lose 41-13 at Purdue. Wisconsin's 4-1 after a bye. Iowa State is 3-3. They lose 24-10 at BYU. Iowa 5-1 after a 41-24 win at Washington. A new number one team in the National College Coaches Poll. Georgia takes the top spot after beating Alabama over the weekend. The Bulldogs now followed by Notre Dame, Miami, Indiana, and The Ohio State University. Iowa up 2 spots. They're now number 16. Wisconsin also got some votes in that poll as well. Minnesota United FC gets a point after playing Houston Dynamo FC to a 2-2 draw at Allianz Field. Minnesota visiting the Colorado Rapids on Wednesday. Ravens rally to beat the Falcons last night in overtime 30-23. Who's looking up to the 2027-28 season? Got to be the Chargers, the Titans, and the Dolphins, right? They're all 0-5. And that is sports. Bob Hughes here, AM 1450, FM 99.3. KNSI, the time, 7:13.
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0: Yeah.
1: Okay, Kristen, what is the Bigs on Campus thing all about for those who weren't around 10 years ago?
0: Yeah, so Bigs on Campus is our program where we offer our junior high and high school kiddos. They have an opportunity to go to college campuses in the area. So it started at St. Cloud State, and it's now expanded to the St. Cloud Technical and Community College and College of St. Ben, St. John's.
1: So what is the goal there? What do you accomplish?
0: Career exploration, looking ahead towards these littles. Futures. Mm-hmm. What does life look like after high school?
1: And it's interesting to me anyway to call these kids littles because they're, you know, junior high, senior
0: right.
1: high kids.
0: They're taller than I am.
1: Absolutely. That's exactly where I was going. But it's never too early to get that seed planted.
0: No, not at all.
1: Yeah.
0: Yeah. We're really looking at their future and how do we prepare them to be an adult?
1: And so it's not the easiest thing in the whole wide world.
0: No.
1: There are some questions that may pop up.
0: There might be. Yeah, absolutely. Right. My side too.
1: Yeah. Okay, so how about the number 25?
0: The number 25 is our site-based, our school-based program. Mm-hmm. So 25 years ago, we started in Pierce, and we did that. And we have littles at the elementary school in the school district. Mm-hmm. And that started 25 years ago with high school bigs. And putting adults into elementary schools. So it's only site-based, or we call it site-based or school-based.
1: Sure.
0: And adults or high school bigs will go to the school instead of taking them out in the community.
1: And get a little one-on-one time?
0: Yes, absolutely.
1: And what do they do in those schools with those kids?
0: We have boxes. We have bundles of games, card games, coloring books. Anything you can imagine, they can play in the gym if it's open. They can go to the media center or library at the school, and they hang out. We've got activities for the littles and the bigs. And
1: you know, if I did that, it'd be like, it's 5:15, Bob. Doors are closing. You gotta go now. No more free throws?
0: Okay? Right, no more free throws.
1: Oh, I could see where the whole thing would lead.
0: Yes.
1: And it does, doesn't it?
0: Yeah, it does. So we ask for the site-based and school-based, we ask for a half hour a week.
1: Sure.
0: That's it, half hour a week or an hour every other week with your little.
1: If there was an opportunity to maybe sit down and work with a child, maybe homework kind of stuff,
0: yeah,
1: reading,
0: absolutely.
1: Math skills, whatever.
0: Yeah.
1: Okay.
0: You can read together. You can work on homework. Some of them just need that decompression time.
1: Right.
0: And we find that if they're just sitting and coloring or sitting playing a card game, whatever have you, and it's just that chance for this little to just kind of decompress.
1: Yeah.
0: Yeah.
1: We all need to do that.
0: We do. Absolutely.
1: Doesn't matter how little or big we are.
0: Oh, we all need that time.
1: Okay. 10 years and 25 years leads to the question, what's next for you guys?
0: We have it on our strategic plan this year. We have our 3-year strategic plan. We just started it. Hopefully expanding those programs.
1: Yeah.
0: Hopefully expanding into different communities.
1: Well, look at this. It says advancement director.
0: Yeah.
1: That's what you do.
0: That is what I do.
1: All right. Her work is cut out for her.
0: Yes.
1: Very nice. Okay, Kristen, if folks want more information, should they just reach out to you?
0: Yeah, they can reach out to me. They can go to our website at bigdefenders.org. And or you can reach me at 320-258-4515.
1: Hey, congratulations.
0: Thank you.
1: 10 and 25.
0: We're super excited.
1: That's awesome.
0: Yeah.
1: Great stuff.
0: It's great.
1: Kristen Haddon, appreciate your time.
0: Thank you.
1: 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Good morning.
2: KNSI, when you need to know. Outside the box with the ox.
3: From an AP story Friday, green means the location is serving a full menu, indicating minimal damage in the surrounding area. The lights are on and the syrup is flowing. Yellow means the restaurant is serving a limited menu, a signal that it's pulling power from a generator and might have a low food supply. The area might not have running water or electricity, but there's enough gas to fry up bacon for hungry customers. Red means the location is closed, a sign of unsafe operating conditions and severe destruction to the restaurant or nearby communities. This is how to evaluate the potential damage of an impending hurricane if your community has a Waffle House. An Obama FEMA administrator came up with this color coding grade scale after Hurricane Charlie, using it in 2011 for the Joplin, Missouri tornado. Both of their Waffle Houses stayed open. 7 were destroyed and 100 shut down during Katrina. Hopefully Isaias won't be this devastating when it's all over. While Waffle House executives noticed how business boomed at restaurants that opened quickly, so they got portable generators and figured out what they can serve in a limited menu. Which gets one thinking from outside the box. Maybe they're open, but with all the roads washed

0: out or impassable for resupplying? Would they offer post-hurricane specials like washed-up manatee smoky links and plankton-infused syrup on sponges?
1: And some flapjacks.
2: Too early for flapjacks?
0: And you know it's really bad when your choice of sausage is rare or medium rare.
3: You gonna eat that?
4: What, that? No. Yes. No. Well, no. I crossed my mind. Yeah.
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14: AM 1450, FM 99.3, KNSI. I absolutely positively have got to share this with you. Have you ever tried just to do something, and despite all of your best efforts, maybe you've been away for a while. Maybe you come back from vacation. Maybe, you know, you have just a Windows update and you don't even know. And you get to work and life is absolutely laying there in shambles. Or maybe you share a desk with someone and that someone, you know, has their own way of doing things, right? Great story this morning from a guy. All he wanted to do was print his resume on his HP printer. See if this sounds familiar.
15: Looking
14: on a Monday.
15: I'm looking for a job right now, and I'm trying to print up my resume, and my deceased father has left a printer at home, and I'm like, okay, cool, I'm going to check out the printer. And the printer's like, hey, we're connected to the old Wi-Fi. I'm like, all right, cool, we have new Wi-Fi. After it's done updating, it's like, hey, by the way, you need to sign in with your HP account. I'm like, an account for a printer? All right, whatever. I make an account. It's like, oh, sorry, you need the app. And the app's like, hey, you're not connected to the Wi-Fi network properly. And then by the time it's updated, it's like, oh, by the way, this is registered to your father's account. You're going to have to call support. And then by the time I'm done with that, it's finally ready to set up. And then I find out that you need to pay $8 a month to use the printer. Are you serious right now? Like, I know it's something small, but what? A subscription to use the device that's already in my house? Are you serious?
14: Yeah. Yeah, we're serious. Yeah, it's HP. You're not supposed to laugh at people as they are suffering, but sometimes I'm not laughing at him, just with him, because you got to laugh or else you're going to be in tears. AM 1450, FM 99.3, KNSI. I believe, ladies and gentlemen, the machines have us just where they want us. It's not them, it's the software engineers who, I swear, just come up with new software to keep their jobs, which of course makes sense because that is their job. But how can it be easier and quote unquote faster if it makes you go to more places, set up more accounts, have more passwords. Drives me nuts. But of course, as I said, they have us right where they want us. Yikes. All right, 19 years ago, and you will remember this if you have a half a brain, 19 years ago, 2007, Al Gore gets the Nobel Prize for inventing the internet. Oh, wait, no, that's not quite true. For his efforts to increase public awareness of climate change, the book, the movie, and Inconvenient Truth, which is totally baloney. Man. Remember how he told us that, like, by, what, 2020, we were all going to be underwater because the tides were rising, or maybe it was even 2015, I don't know. An Inconvenient Truth? How about a bunch of... Never mind. Along with the Al Gore thing, if you've never seen the movie Argo, that was released 14 years ago in 2012, okay? Directed by and starring Ben Affleck. A true story about how a Canadian film crew went in to the Middle East and got people out. Won the Oscar for Best Picture. But again, smoke and mirrors from Hollywood. Not unlike the smoke and mirrors from Al Gore. But he gets the Nobel Prize. Whatever. AM 1450. FM 99.3. KNSI, good morning.
1: 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Thanks to Andy's Towing. Remember to always ask for Andy's Towing. 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
18: Fox News, I'm CJ Papa. Second visit to the Buckeye State this month for President Trump.
19: The focus is on Ohio, where Republican Senator John Husted is facing off in a high-stakes special election matchup against former Democratic Senator Sherrod Brown. Husted was appointed to fill Vice President J.D. Vance's former seat.
18: Fox's Alexandria Hoff at the White House. Four are dead, two in Florida, two in Alabama from Hurricane Isaias. This man describes the aftermath in Milton, Florida.
20: Definitely was a jaw-dropping moment.
18: Fox's Katie Byrne is there.
21: The good news, power companies are saying roughly 95% of customers should expect to get their power back by tonight here in Florida.
18: Fox Carolina reporting a man in South Carolina was killed by a falling tree connected to what was left of the hurricane. The Vatican says Pope Leo will have lung surgery tomorrow to remove a growth. The Pope revealed his condition during his Sunday blessing. America's listening to Fox News.
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23: KNSI News time is 7:32. Partly sunny today with a chance for thunderstorms this afternoon and a high in the low to mid 70s. Your full KNSI forecast on the way in moments. Good morning, I'm Jennifer Leverins. It appears Minnesotans have gotten the message about early voting. The Secretary of State's office reports that in the first 3 weeks of early voting, local election officials have distributed 468,860 absentee and mail ballots. Of those, 127,682 have been cast so far. That's higher than in the 2022 election, when 99,252 Minnesotans cast their ballots in the first 3 weeks. A reminder that Tuesday, October 13th, is the last day to register to vote in advance before the November 3rd election. Voters can also register on Election Day. The Minnesota Public Utilities Commission has approved two major credit programs that will provide more than $120 million in bill relief to Minnesota power customers. The commission says the credits ensure the value of Minnesota Power's assets and the commitments made during the Alit acquisition flow directly back to customers. One program, called the Land Sales Credit, will return $72.5 million in net proceeds from the sale of hydropower reservoir lands. Customers will see that credit on their January and February bills. The other, called the Acquisition Bill Credit, will give customers a $15 credit on their March bills. Customers do not need to take any action to receive those credits. Minnesota is heading into cooler weather after a weekend of record heat. On Saturday and Sunday, St. Cloud hit 90 degrees, which broke a record set in 1928. The National Weather Service says the changing of the seasons always has ups and downs as the atmosphere gets ready to give way to cooler air for the winter. Forecasters say a cold front will bring cooler temperatures and rain chances. Central Minnesota's fall colors expected to make one last push this weekend, just as kids get a break from school. The Minnesota Department of Natural Resources says the area typically sees its final stretch of peak color over MEA weekend, which runs this Thursday through Sunday. One of the closest suggested hikes is the 5.5-mile Big Woods Loop at Lake Moriah State Park near Monticello. After this weekend, peak color typically moves into southern Minnesota. You can see the map at knsiradio.com. The Minnesota Vikings are entering their bye week undefeated after a 23-13 win over the New Orleans Saints. Sunday's victory moved Minnesota to 5-0 for the year. And tonight's Powerball drawing worth at least $538 million after no one won the grand prize on Saturday. For someone who takes the cash option, it works out to be about $220 million. KNSI News Time, 7:35. 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For more on these and other stories, visit knsiradio.com. I'm Jennifer Leverins, KNSI News.
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14: 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Good morning. 56 right now. Still fog and mist 54 in Monty, fog and mist 52 in Wilmer right now. We've got a fair sky. Again, 56 degrees here. We forecast a service of American Door Works, 74 today. 40% chance of rain this afternoon. Tonight, a slight chance of showers, mostly cloudy, down to 49, 60, and mostly cloudy tomorrow. 43 tomorrow night. Wednesday, mostly sunny and 59. Thursday, a chance of rain, partial sun, 59. Friday, sun and 53, northwesterlies to 35. Friday night, maybe down to 31 under a clear sky, so a little frost perhaps. Saturday, 30-mile-an-hour gusties from the south-southwest. We will warm to 58, sun and 66 for Sunday. 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
7: This is a Bloomberg Money Minute. Despite rising prices, Americans have been relentless in spending their paychecks. Retail sales have been going up, but Wall Street is getting worried as consumer borrowing has also been rising and sentiment has tumbled under the weight of persistently high oil prices. With earnings season kicking off this week, investors and strategists are focused on determining the health of consumers. They'll be taking a close look at credit card spending disclosures when the big banks start reporting in the coming days. Due to a drop in wine consumption and state-imposed water restrictions, California vintners are experimenting with making an American version of tequila. Agave is cheaper to plant and cultivate than grapes, requiring less water and maintenance. Wine sales contracted 5% last year. That's the most among alcoholic beverages, according to Circana data compiled by Bloomberg Intelligence. Any alcoholic beverage, though, made from California agave can't be called tequila or mezcal due to rules on denomination of origin. Dan Schwartzman, Bloomberg Radio.
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14: 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Good morning. Sports brought to us by the Trout Companies. You know they know water from the bottom to the tap. Vikes are still perfect. They beat the New Orleans Saints 23-13 at Caesars Superdome. Kyler Murray, 229 yards, one touchdown. Minnesota now 5-0. The Timberwolves on the road taking on the Knicks at the Garden tonight. On the ice, the Wild hosting the Vegas Golden Knights at Grand Casino Arena. College football over the weekend. The Gophers now 4-2. They lose to Purdue by a score of 41-13. Georgia, number one in the college ranks after defeating Alabama over the weekend. Bulldogs now followed by Notre Dame, Miami, Indiana, and The Ohio State University. Iowa up two spots to number 16. Wisconsin also received votes in that poll as well. Minnesota United FC secured a point after playing Houston to a 2-2 draw at Allianz Field. Minnesota visiting the Colorado Rapids on Wednesday. Last night, Sunday Night Football, the Ravens beat the Falcons 30-23. Brewers beat the Dodgers 2-1 in Game 1 from American Family Field last night. L.A. trying to bounce back. They send Yoshinobu Yamamoto to the hill against Logan Anderson. Game 2 coming up today. The ALCS starts tonight. The Rays hosting the Guardians. Game 1 at Tropicana Field. Tampa Bay giving Drew Rasmussen the ball. Foster Griffin toes the rubber for Cleveland. That is sport. I am Bob Hughes. AM 1450. 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
1: To space, Caribs met him face to face. Could anyone discover the place?
0: You know what? This is a brand new version that I've not heard before. In 1492, while Christopher Columbus slept aboard the Santa Maria, Rodrigo de Triana spotted the Bahamian capital of, I'm going to try to do this one, Guanahani, from the crow's nest of the Pinta. Columbus renamed that island San Salvador. How about this? The king and queen of Spain had promised a reward to the first person that spotted land. Young Rodrigo spotted the land, but Columbus gets the reward, telling Rodrigo, quote, the land he saw was probably a...

0: already here. I think there's no doubt that they were already here. And so the phrase manifest destiny has been coined, and we have to struggle with that these days. I mentioned this a lot earlier this morning. I'd like you to think for just a moment what it was like for Native Americans that were here first. You know how easy it is to understand how they feel? I'll just ask you a question. Is the United States of America being recolonized today? And how do you feel about it? Is the U.S. being recolonized? Are we being taken over by another group? And how do you feel about it? Now you know. Now you perhaps understand. It helps me, that is for sure. We go back even further now, Columbus Day, commemorating the landing of Christopher Columbus in the New World on October 12, 1492. A federal holiday in the United States. What's open, what's not? Call ahead first. Again, it is observed on the second Monday in October. It happens to be the 12th today. It typically involves parades and ceremonies and celebrations for those who observe the occasion. Some celebrate Italian-American heritage on this day, which is kind of cool. If you need a reason, there it is. And now we go to the Smithsonian. By the way, that previous thing about Columbus Day commemorating the landing of Italian-born navigator Christopher Columbus from Encyclopedia Britannica. I can still smell the pages when you opened up those books. Now we go to the Smithsonian. Generations of Native Americans have protested Columbus Day. In the forefront of their minds is the fact that colonial takeovers of the Americas, starting with Columbus, led to the deaths of millions of Native people and the forced assimilation of survivors. In 1977, participants at the United Nations International Conference on Discrimination Against Indigenous Population in the Americas proposed that Indigenous Peoples Day replace Columbus Day. Indigenous Peoples Day recognizes that Native people are the first inhabitants of the Americas, including the lands that later became the United States of America. It urges Americans to rethink history. I would just add a little footnote to that is, who was here before them, before the indigenous populations in the Americas? Probably more indigenous peoples. And there were wars then where indigenous peoples were fighting indigenous peoples to take over indigenous peoples' land. That's just the way it is. It's the way it was. It's happening today. Let's just be honest. Can we do that? Probably not. Is today a paid holiday? It depends upon the state, which is kind of surprising to me. It is a federal holiday. I did not know that there were only 20 states in the United States of America that have today as a paid holiday for state workers. Minnesota is not one, which is crazy to me. Oklahoma celebrates the second Monday of October as Oklahoma Native American Day, unpaid. The state separately has a law requiring the governor to declare a day honoring each tribe on a date chosen by that tribe. Never forget about the Trail of Tears for the Cherokee Nation. It was awful. Delaware replaced Columbus Day altogether in 2009 with a floating holiday. State workers there can take a day off anytime they want to. Maybe they want to take it off on Columbus Day. Don't have to, but they could. How about that? The freedom of choice. And Tennessee substituted the day off today for the Friday after Thanksgiving, so they can have a four-day weekend. Stop to think about the connection between indigenous peoples and the Friday after Thanksgiving. Maybe that's when they played football for the first time. Who knows? All of that comes from the Pew Research Center. And no matter what you want to call it, it is time for thought. And I will go back again to the statement that I made earlier. The United States is being colonized again. How does that make you feel? AM 1450, FM 99.3, KNSI. By the way, if you are wondering, is the cancel culture alive and well? The answer is yes. Danny Trejo in a pro-ICE movie, we will go deeply into that one because he is a proud Mexican-American. Actually, he's a proud Mexican who has always been and will always be a supporter of his community and his country. Yeah, he does live in the United States, but he is a proud Mexican, and we will get to that story here in just a moment. And also the fact that the cancel culture is alive and well among us. KNSI Radio News Time at 7:52.
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0: 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Good morning. It's 7:55. If you have to be there by 8, you've got 5 minutes. Good luck. Be safe. 56 degrees right now. 74, partial sun today. Bit of a chance of rain later this afternoon. From the random jottings department, one of my favorite scary movies is The Shining, right? Jack, perhaps his best movie ever. The Here's Johnny scene from The Shining took him 3 days to film and 60 doors. Chops is what, yeah, yeah. Here's Johnny. Niles Gens is going to be in on Wednesday, and I got a couple of things for him that I wanted to get to. America's wealthiest age group, people ages 75 and older. 75 years and older. Okay. Now, nobody just dropped money out of the sky for these folks. Okay. They saved it. They earned it. They've had plenty of time to grow their careers. Right. There's much more to this story, which we will get to on Wednesday. But the worst of it right now, there are more payday loan businesses in America than there are McDonald's restaurants. It's not even close. 13,000 McDonald's restaurants, approximately. And approximately 23,000 payday loan businesses. Why can we not manage our money? What is wrong with us? And just in case you wanted to know about the cancel culture being alive and well, Flock Safety, the company that sells AI-powered license plate readers, Flock is reportedly planning to lay off nearly 1 in 5 people because of all the controversy and the outrage. Some people are leaving voluntarily, accepting buyout packages. Others are being canned and asked to not return. And again, the cancel culture is alive and well.
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0: 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Good morning. Columbus Day today. The Ox will celebrate and commemorating Columbus Day and a Minnesota Vikings win. Right? Got some hockey tickets maybe for you. Spot the fake news. They could be yours. Happening today. Hot Talk with the Ox here. Just a few minutes, KNSI.
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12: President Trump hits the road again today. I'm Dave Anthony, Fox News. Still trying to convince voters not to give Democrats control of Congress in the November elections. The president will go to Ohio,
13: where there is a Senate special election. Democratic former Senator Sherrod Brown faces Republican incumbent Senator John Husted, who was appointed to the seat in January of last year. There are just 3 weeks to go until Election Day. President Trump has so far rallied in 7 states in a little over than a week.
12: That's Fox's Alex Hogan. Commercials featuring the president touting his successes paid for by the U.S. government have been ordered off the air by a federal judge, citing the groups that sued, calling the ads a misuse of taxpayer dollars. The president has defended them, but has said his political action committee would start paying for the ads. The president's also facing pushback from Democrats and Republicans over a deal allowing Russia to send diesel to the U.S. and global markets to reduce high prices.
14: A group of 7 lawmakers on the Senate Foreign Relations Committee condemning President President Trump's recent deal to purchase diesel from Russia, calling on him to reverse course on the agreement they say runs directly counter to a 2022 congressional ban, asserting in a statement Sunday that Congress made clear the U.S. should not import oil from Russia until it ends its aggression against Ukraine.
12: That's Fox's Lillian Wu. Ukraine's president's upset that Russian strikes today targeted a power plant and gas production, violating what President Trump announced on Truth Social that Russia and Ukraine would cease firing at energy facilities. A Democratic congresswoman's residence in Washington, D.C. has been raided this morning.
15: Homeland Security investigators carried out a pre-dawn court-authorized warrant search of Minnesota Rep. Democrat Ilhan Omar's D.C. home, with sources telling Fox News the raid focuses on immigration fraud and documents completed by Omar's late father when she was a child.
12: That's Fox's Jeff Manasso. Congresswoman Omar has denied any fraud allegations. 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
17: 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Partly sunny, chance for thunderstorms, high in the low to mid-70s today. Your full KNSI forecast is on the way in moments. Good morning, I'm Jennifer Leverins. What would a data center mean for St. Cloud's tax base? The Planning Commission will get some answers Tuesday night. They asked the question last month as the city writes its first rules for data centers. No project has been proposed, but staff say the city wants standards in place before one shows up. A new staff memo doesn't put a dollar figure on a local project, but it points to Meta's planned facility in Rosemount, which is expected to bring in more than $1 million a year in property taxes. The memo also notes some cities have offered tax breaks to land data centers. Under the draft rules, any facility with more than 2,000 servers would need a public hearing and would have to file a study on its water, noise, and power use. The Planning Commission meets at 6 p.m. tomorrow night at St. Cloud City Hall. The City Council will have the final say. A wildfire at the Sherburne National Wildlife Refuge has burned approximately 151 acres. The blaze began Saturday, October 10th, during unusually hot, dry, windy conditions. As of Sunday, the fire was at 0% containment, with the Sherburne County Sheriff's Office saying firefighters made good progress and were still working to extinguish hot spots. No injuries or property damage have been reported. The cause is under investigation. Magic shows, bubble shows, and a police caution tape maze, all part of Parktoberfest in St. Cloud this Friday. There will be trick-or-treating, so costumes are welcome for all ages. The city will also have sensory kits on hand, something program coordinator Cassie Weschke says they've been bringing to their bigger events.
18: Just to provide those opportunities for kids that may need a little extra support, just trying to make more families feel welcome.
17: 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And Minnesota's tourism industry remained relatively stable this summer. Jake Juliet with Explore Minnesota says hospitality employment increased about 1%, while overall travel fell by just about 2%. For more on these and other stories, visit knsiradio.com. I'm Jennifer Leverins, KNSI News.
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23: 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Now your local forecast from the Hanson Paving Weather Center.
24: Chance of thunderstorms today. Otherwise, sunshine mixed with clouds at times. High temperatures reach up to 74. Northeast winds, 5 to 10 miles per hour. Slight chance for storms tonight. Lows dip down to about 49. Mainly cloudy skies expected. This KNSI weather update has been brought to you by Jeremy's Concrete of Sauk Rapids. I'm meteorologist Paul Trombley. Currently, it's 57 degrees.

0: is the Ox. Welcome to Hot Talk with the Ox, the Monday edition. Oh boy, oh boy, oh boy. Just think, Terrible Todd, pretty soon it'll be a Monday and we're going to say tomorrow's election day.
1: Oh man.
0: I thought of something. Don't hate me for this. I was reading, I think it was an Associated Press aggregator this morning, and one of the stories talked about presidential candidates. And you know, we get to, I don't know how you are, if you obsess on the elections like the Ox, but every year, or every election year at this time, we get to, if you're like me, you're boiling over. Like, too much information, too much polling data. Republicans look terrible in all the polls. Can it really be this bad? Donald Trump keeps doing things that makes it worse, not better. I don't know, right? Round and round and round it goes. There's always something, whether it's Trump or somebody else doing something. And you just get exhausted. And how many people have said, ask yourself if you've said, I can't wait till the election's over. And a lot of it isn't so much because I know that my side's going to win. It'll be over. But it just dawned on me. You know what happens on November 4th? The presidential election begins. They won't skip a day. I used to say, you know, they'll wait until, it won't be until like March or April, really, when people will start really campaigning. Nope. This is going to start. It's already started. I mean, you know, you've got the Newsoms, the Beshears, the Shapiros, the Buttigieg, the who knows, Vance Rubio, Ted Cruz thinks he can be president somehow. But you watch, no sooner will we be rid of this election when, bink, the big next one's going to start. And, of course, it'll be a monumental presidential election year because it'll be the first one in, what, 45 years that Donald Trump isn't a candidate? Fascinating, if you really think about it. I remember in the 80s, I think Donald Trump's going to run for president. He talked about it. And look what happened. Then for three election cycles, he ran for president. Wow. Actually did. And now it's sort of like, wow, he, for the first time in my lifetime, really, in my adult lifetime, he won't be a candidate. That's monumental. Sorry, I just thought I'd throw that out there. So if you think you're going to get relief on November 4th, guess again. There. I said it. I realized it this morning. And I didn't want to be the only one agonizing over it, so I thought I'd share it with you. Oh, Hot Talk with the Ox listener. Ha-ha! Coming up, how about them Vikes? We also have... We lost Ditka on Friday. And what else? Nothing really, I don't think, happened violent-wise, like the Somali gangs or any resurgence of what we were talking about last week, Monday. But lots of other things to get to, obviously. Before we do any of that, though, Terrible Todd, I don't know what prizes we have to offer for Heard It on Hot Talk. Do you remember? Last week on Hot Talk with the Ox. Hot Talk with the Ox. Or maybe you didn't. I was informed last week that we have lots of Husky hockey tickets to give away, but I don't have any in front of me.
1: Yeah, Huskies are on the road this weekend.
0: They're on the road this weekend.
1: Yep.
0: Okay. So I don't know. I assume we'll have tickets for most home games, if not all of them. I watched a little of the game over the weekend, the Friday game, I think, and gal darn it, it's just dress up like an empty chair night every night at the National Hockey Center, isn't it?
1: Hmm.
0: And I don't get the new ice. It didn't look any different to me. Is it bigger or smaller? What's the new ice? I thought it would be like, wow, it looks totally different. I mean, it's ice is ice, I realize. Did they make it bigger or smaller? I don't know. But good for them. We got new ice at the National Hockey Center. Now, if only we could get people. If you were at the game, if you sense that I mean, we're not getting the crowds we used to get, maybe the camera angles were just poor. I didn't go. Thought about it, didn't make it. So, we'll get to that. We'll get to the Vikes and all the fun things to talk about. But as always, the lines are open. First caller gets first stab at it. I've only got five items this year, this week. One, two, three, four, five. Yeah. So you got a 1 in 5 shot right away. And, only thing I can offer up, I guess, are these Hot Talk with the Ox cork coasters, which we have not done a good job of giving away. So you could probably still be the first one on your block to have some of these. So we'll give you a set of Hot Talk with the Ox cork coasters if you spot the if you're the first to spot the fake news. I don't know. Wish I had something else. Can't think of what else I've got. I would love to give you free tickets to Oktoberfest, which is coming up on the 28th, Wednesday, at Pioneer Place, 4 to 6 p.m., but it's free admission anyway, so there's really, you know, I could give you tickets, but that would be ridiculous. So here are the if you want to get in on this, maybe it's just for bragging rights, whatever, but these coasters are cool, and I can't see if there's something. I feel like I'm missing something. There's something in the prize closet, or it's been a while since I've raided the prize closet. I might still have some I Am Not the Ox, But I Know Him t-shirts. Got the 3X if you want big ones. We'll give you one of those, too, if you get it right. And here are the contestants today. After Ox and Friends Friday, the Ox finally knows how he is going to vote on the education funding constitutional amendment. Number two, the Ox agrees that American culture has contributed to Somali child delinquency. Number three, the Ox knows little to nothing about pierogies. Also, the Ox wonders why more electric scooters aren't being thrown into the river. And the Ox believes there are exponentially more pens in the world than people. Exponentially. One of those is fake news, Terrible Todd, 320-251-1990. Oh, Hot Talk with the Ox listener, be the first to spot it. I think I might have a small and a triple X, I Am Not the Ox, But I Know Him t-shirt left over. If I'm not mistaken, those are my two available sizes. And then the Hot Talk with the Ox coasters. They're cool. You'll want them. Spot the fake news. Going once, going twice. We'll take it from the bottom. It is a recurring statement that the Ox makes. Why were we talking about ballpoint pens? The invention. When was it? At some point last week, there was a day. Oh, yeah, I think it was Friday. No, Monday. Monday? Yeah, Monday. The Alonzo Cross invented the ballpoint pen, 1880. And I do contend that there are exponentially more pens in the world than people. I do. Think about it. I couldn't. I'll bet you that the average person will underestimate the amount of pens that they have in their house, in their office, in their possession. That would just be attributed to just one person. I've got hundreds. And by the way, anybody, if they grab a pen, like you got the pen cup, you grab a pen, if it doesn't work, like it's out of ink or dried up or whatever, do you put it back in the pen cup and take another one? Some people do that. It's the weirdest thing. Like, oh, I got to save this pen in case it like starts to work again. It's like, you've got 500 more. All right, Ann, you're going to take a stab at it. Now we're down to 1 in 4. Welcome to Hot Talk with the Ox, Ann.
2: Hi, Ox. Hey, go through those one more time.
0: Yep, no problem. After Friday's Ox and Friends, the Ox finally knows how he's going to vote on the education funding constitutional amendment. The Ox agrees that American culture has contributed to Somali child delinquency. The Ox knows little to nothing about pierogies, and the Ox wonders why more electric scooters aren't being thrown into the river. One of those is fake news, Ann.
2: I'm gonna go with number two.
0: The Ox agrees that American culture has contributed to Somali child delinquency.
2: Yeah.
0: I do believe that. I agree. There you have it. I know that was kind of a controversial opinion I had last week.
2: And, okay, so then I was wrong.
0: I'm not saying that that is the sole reason, but I am saying that American culture contributes to the delinquency of all of our youth, including Somali youth. I get that. So, but remember, they chose to come here.
2: All right. Well, I didn't really listen last week. I did a lot, but not everything. Mm-hmm. So I guess I missed that one. But anyway, okay, Ox. Thank you very much. Anyway,
0: do you want to try? You want to take? Well, oh, we got it. Okay, hold on. All right, okay. Ann. Thanks. All right, we're gonna go to Trucker Bob. Thank you. Thanks, buddy.
2: All right. Bye.
0: Appreciate that. Takes us down to three. No. And again, don't get me wrong. I don't mean to take it out of context either. The Somali leaders, the Somali parents were saying that they blame American culture for contributing to the delinquency of their kids. But I don't think they were saying that that's the only reason. Because that would be ridiculous. I mean, they're from a culture of thieving and violence and not valuing human life. Hence the refugee status. Right? So the kids, though, were not raised in that country. They were raised here. So whether the parents instilled that...

0: the false news is why more of those electric scooters aren't thrown in the river. That's what I think.
1: You think that's the fake news?
0: Yeah, well, yeah, with the kids on them.
1: No, this was a story. There's some guy that was arrested, or they, I don't know if they arrested him, but they know who he is, I think. He was caught throwing these Lime scooters in the river off the Wabasha Bridge or something in St. Paul, I think. And no, I made the comment that I'm surprised that more people aren't doing that because
0: they're going to give him a statue in place of Christopher Columbus.
1: I don't know. There's 100 of these things missing.
0: Happy Christopher Columbus Day today, buddy.
1: Yeah, we'll be celebrating that. We'll kick off next hour, our second hour, with
0: he was an old sailor, so I knew him
1: Columbus
0: well.
1: Columbus Day. Yeah. Very good. I'm sure you did. Thank you, Trucker Bob. Okay. Nope, sorry. That takes us down to, I may just have to get to this one because we're getting low on time here. We all know it was obvious the Ox knows little to nothing about pierogies. The fake news is after Friday's Ox and Friends, the Ox finally knows how he's going to vote on the educational funding constitutional amendment. Thanks to Representative Tim O'Driscoll, who worked hard on that amendment to get it for us to vote on. After hearing the lengthy discussion back and forth, I'm thinking no, but I don't know. I'm going to flip a coin at this point. I don't know. To vote yes means you trust future legislatures. I'm in a distrustful mood at the moment. You don't believe anything. Like, the last thing I would do is put ambiguous verbiage into something that we would have to put our trust in the people for. But that doesn't mean I don't kind of say, well, if that money is just sitting there, it seems like a big pot of money just sitting there. I've got an issue with that, too. So, all right. So that's my fake news. Sorry. And I do wonder why more electric scooters aren't being thrown into the river. You think about it. There's a lot of things. Like, you don't like something, throw it in the river. I'm surprised that more things aren't thrown into the river. Oh, I'm irritated by this. Okay, steal it and throw it in the river then. I don't know. But this guy's going to get caught. 100. They're saying 100 Lime scooters are missing. I don't know if this guy threw all 100 off the bridge, but they have a pretty good idea that he threw two of them. And maybe you don't hate the scooters. I'm not sure that I don't necessarily hate the scooters, but I get where some people would. Moving beyond this, 320-251-1990 on the Boulder Tap House studio or text line. If you want to weigh in on the Vikings, I'll just give you my quick 2 cents, and then we'll come back and see how you feel about it. Best Vikings game of the year by far. The Vikings do not have an offense if Justin Jefferson is not in the game, and we actually have an offense. Now, we have an offense. The Vikings fielded an offense. I think it is the acorn that could become the oak. There. That's my 2 cents. See if you agree with me next on Hot Talk with the Ox.
2: Wow, the leaves are turning, the geese are heading south, the kids are back in school.
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5: 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Because nothing says fall in Minnesota like trying to get everything done before the snow flies. The good news is, everything you need to cram it all in can be found at
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0: Hot Talk with the Ox on this Monday. It's Columbus Day. We'll be celebrating here shortly. Our annual Columbus Day celebration begins in about a half hour, 45 minutes or so, as we kick off the 9 o'clock hour. Yes, we have the song. Listen, I used the song in part of a promo that I was doing, I think, for what was going to be on Hot Talk with the Ox. I used it for the KBRF promo, so maybe you've heard that if you're a KBRF listener already today. And if that song is stuck in my head, I'm not going to be the only one. It's been stuck in my head all weekend. So, sorry, I'm going to share it with you because we share the good times and maybe some of the pain. I'm just going to say. It's an annual event. Those of you who remember, you know what I'm talking about. So I'll warn you, coming up at in about 9:08 for our KNSI listeners, 3:08 for our KBRF listeners. Just to warn you, it's coming. The annual Columbus Day song. Can't wait. By the way, no free parking downtown St. Cloud today. Does not constitute a holiday. Indigenous Peoples Day or Columbus Day. So all that coming up as we kick off hour two of our three-hour disco swing party. Before we get there, though, 23-13 over the Saints. 5-0 go the Minnesota Vikings. We have an offense, Terrible Todd.
1: We do.
0: Don't let anybody tell you differently. This quarterback was starting to get his groove, I think. And boy, wow. I don't know about you, but it was about maybe his third run. And I went, oh, I see what why they want this guy. That guy can cruise. Holy cow. He is just dusting those other guys. This Murray quarterback fella. Man, I just am very impressed. How do you play? Once the rest of the offense comes around, which we've got some depth. Terrible seeing Hawkinson go out early, but these other guys really, I think, stepped up for the most part. And the quarterback was starting to figure it out. They're getting to know each other, but I think it took Jefferson. I think it takes Jefferson on the squad. Wow. Incredible. Fun to watch Jefferson out there. Good to have him back.
1: Yeah, incredible catch by him in the end zone.
0: Yes.
1: Oh, man.
0: And I don't know, you know, they made a big deal out of the two Saints defensive guys smashing into each other. That was weird. Had they not smashed into each other, one of them could have probably defended that against that pass, but they smashed into each other right in front of him, and he just stuck with it and catches the ball. So, yep, huge. We actually got an offensive touchdown. I couldn't believe it. And then sailing on to the 23-13 win, 5-0. We developed an offense. Defense did good. And the Vikes win. It was the most entertaining. I've watched every minute of every game so far this year, and it was by far the best Vikings game of the year. By far. It's great. Really fun to watch. Offense, defense, fumbles here and there, whatever. Boy, are they? How would you hold on to that ball with the way these guys are trying to punch it out of your arms? Jeez, these guys with biceps the size of my legs, gripping the ball as tight as they can, and the other guy still gets the ball out. Holy cow. Can't even imagine. But I'm excited. I'm excited about the Vikings offense. We've taken the wins, but I haven't been all that excited about it. I kind of felt like I wasted my time watching the other four games. For sure the last three. But yesterday was a blast. So if you watch the Vikings, if you decided to go, even though it was boring the past few weeks, it was well worth it. A great time for sure. Ditka, speaking of the NFL, no longer with us. A little walk down memory lane. And, a lot of polling data about the political race, especially in Minnesota. All that coming up next half hour on Hot Talk with the Ox.
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3: 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Partly sunny with a chance for thunderstorms and a high in the low to mid 70s today. Your full KNSI forecast is on the way in moments. Good morning, I'm Jennifer Leverins. Early voting turnout in Minnesota is up more than 28% compared to the same period in the 2022 election. The Secretary of State's office reports more than 127,000 ballots have been accepted during the first 3 weeks of early voting, compared to just over 99,000 in 2022. Nearly 48,000 voters cast their ballots early in person, while nearly 80,000 voted by mail. The deadline to register in advance is tomorrow, Tuesday, October 13th, though eligible voters can register at the polls on Election Day. A bipartisan group of six senators are calling on the administration to immediately reverse course on a plan to buy diesel from Russia as part of an effort to lower high fuel prices. Four Republican senators and two Democratic senators signed on to the statement released Sunday in protesting the deal. They said the administration failed to consult with Congress or submit any explanation to justify its decision as required by statute. This weekend may be one of the last chances to camp at a Minnesota state park this year. The Minnesota Department of Natural Resources says many state park campgrounds close for the season after MEA weekend, which runs this Thursday through Sunday. More than 25 parks still have open campsites. It's also the final weekend of the season to tour Mystery Cave, the Sudan Underground Mine, and the Bison Range at Blue Mound State Park. Fall colors also typically peak around the area around MEA break. See the full list of MEA weekend events at knsiradio.com. And Reese's is the top pick when it comes to Halloween candy. DoorDash says its 2025 Halloween orders show peanut butter cups were America's favorite candy for the third straight year, with Hershey's and M&M's right behind. Chocolate takes up most of the top 10, but sour flavors are now competing, with Airheads and Sour Patch Kids on the list. Haribo gummies also joined the list for the first time, which DoorDash is calling the candy to watch this year. For more on these and other stories, visit knsiradio.com. I'm Jennifer Leverins, KNSI News.
2: 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Now your local forecast from the Hanson Paving Weather Center.
4: Chance of thunderstorms today. Otherwise, sunshine mixed with clouds at times. High temperatures reach up to 74. Northeast winds, 5 to 10 miles per hour. Slight chance for storms. Tonight, lows dip down to about 49. Mainly cloudy skies expected. This KNSI weather update has been brought to you by Jeremy's Concrete of Sauk Rapids. I'm meteorologist Paul Trombley. Currently, it's 57 degrees.
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0: Talk with the Ox. Rocking and rolling here on this Monday, post-Vikings win Monday. Wait a minute here. Don't get excited. Murray was still missing some throws. Hopefully he can improve his accuracy a bit. Oh, no. I'm not saying he was doing great. He's figuring it out. They're getting some chemistry. They're getting some routines in. Vikings lead the NFL in failure to make the playoffs after a 5-0 start twice. Look at this. So classic Vikings. Oh. And to the Vikings fans, savor the flavor because it's not going to last.
1: Wow, a lot of negativity out there.
0: Listen to this. Give me a break. Running quarterbacks don't last very long. Not a single text. Yeah, I'm excited about the Vikes. Which is fine. By the way, too, it looks like, yeah, we think the going consensus is they made the ice smaller at the Herb Brooks National Hockey Center. I thought so. It didn't look that different to me. I don't know why. I guess I didn't really notice it. But what do I know? And then somebody says they totally agree with me, but I forgot what we were talking about. So whatever it is we were talking about, thank you. Appreciate the fact that you totally agree with me. All right. Moving beyond this, I don't think we've got any details on how Mike Ditka died. Do we know yet?
1: I don't think so.
0: Yeah, I mean, died. He was 86. He died on Friday. And forgive me, I think most of our Hot Talk with the Ox audience remembers the legend that was Mike Ditka. If you don't know the Ditka thing, you don't appreciate it. You wouldn't appreciate the nuance. As cool as Bud Grant was, and you know some of these old guys, John Madden and whatever. Ditka was a superhero, plain and simple, evidenced by this awesome little bit that we've got, maybe to a little walk down memory lane from Saturday Night Live.
2: Bears. Now, did God create the Bears and make them superior to all other teams, or is he simply a huge fan and Ditka made them superior to all other teams?
3: That's a tough one.
2: Let me ask you this. What if the Bears were all 14 inches tall, you know, about so high? Now, what's your score at today's game?
4: What about Ditka? Would he be mini two?
2: No, he would be full grown.
4: Oh, then mini Bears 31, Giants 7.
3: Well, hold on. Then I changed mine, too. I thought it was a mini Ditka.
2: Okay, gentlemen, another scenario. Another scenario. The Bears, they don't make it. Their plane is delayed, and the only one who shows up is Ditka. Ditka versus the Giants. Okay, score, gentlemen.
5: All right, after the heart attack, I gotta say Ditka 17, Giants 14. He just barely gets by.
2: All right, that sounds exciting. Perhaps, you know, a late Ditka field goal.
6: Bears.
0: You are laughing out loud. Tell me you are. God bless Ditka, the 85 Bears. Never saw a team like it, ever. And what was one of my favorite lines supposedly from Ditka was it Kevin Butler? Right, Kevin Butler was the field goal kicker, and it was a crucial kick. And Ditka reportedly put his arm around Kevin and said, "Kevin, you make this kick, I'll love you. You miss this kick, I'll miss you." It's like awesome. But yeah, we thought we were going to lose him with a heart attack back all those years ago. Before there was Chuck Norris, there was Mike Ditka. Definitely a Chuck Norris type character, for sure. What an era. The 85 Bears, what an era. Changed football and the refrigerator. Walter Payton, obviously Jim McMahon. And all those, geez, it was just the video that they made. They were rock stars. They were had an MTV video, if I'm not mistaken. Like, what? What are these guys doing? Very exciting. Was it the Niners? I think the Niners were the only ones that beat them that season. All right. Well, anyway, but they still lasted. It was fun. So God rest Mike Ditka. Thanks for all the fun. Thanks for all the football fun. I never knew him as a player. So I know a lot of people knew him as a player. I never knew him as a player. I just knew him as a coach. So Ditka's no longer with us. The Bears. And the Bears have lost a lot of that, what do you call it, romance. I think, anyway. Things are different these days. Maybe they're not even going to be the Chicago Bears anymore. They're going to move to a different state. We'll see. Also in the news, I wanted to get to... We'll get off the football conversation. I wanted to get to some of the politics. And I don't know whether to start with Trump's polling numbers or some of the polling numbers now for the Minnesota races, the Tafoya Flanagan race, the Damoth Klobuchar race, etc. But maybe a good way to do it is just Terrible Todd's got a couple of clips from Katie Tour on MS Now or M Snow or Ms. Now, whatever it is. You just kind of caught this morning and thought it would be of interest?
1: Yeah.
0: Or entertainment value?
1: Entertainment value,
0: well,
1: for sure.
0: Well, roll clip number one, sir.
7: Katie Tour, Donald Trump announced himself as a presidential contender by mining what we thought at the time was rock bottom. Here I am. I want to be president. Your life is bad, and here is who you should blame. That was 11 years ago, and it never got better. The candidate went lower and lower and lower and lower. More offensive, more degrading, more dehumanizing. All immigrants are animals, he said. Those from Central America, Africa, and Asia are poisoning the blood of our country. Haitians are eating your dogs and cats. Some, he implied, might be carrying AIDS. And now Somalis in Minnesota are ruining your life. Quote, the once great state of Minnesota is being taken over by Somali immigrants. There is violence, murder, and mayhem all over the state. The people of Minnesota must fight back. You have been robbed and abandoned by your state government. The Somalians should not be allowed to get away with what they're doing. They view you as weak and stupid people. Fight back, Minnesota. Fight back. Some online read this as the president of the United States trying to incite a race riot.
0: Yeah. Tell you what, Katie Tour, come to St. Cloud, come to Minneapolis, live here for a little while. And maybe if you would have lived here 30 years ago, and then you could come, then you could be speaking from a position of authority. Whatever you want to say. A little bit, I've got a few more comments on this. You know, she knows not of what she speaks, but at the same time, I think a lot of folks would say, it's, for me, it's less the recent teen gang violence and more of a culture separation here. And I don't think it's disrespectful to say that we have a culture, we have a massive culture difference. And at the moment, it's incompatible. And we seem to be bending over backwards to allow the other culture to be the dominant, most accepted culture and not allowed to stand up for our own culture. I think that's the threat more than any of these other incidents, even more the threat than the fraud. So there's got to be a way to figure out how to essentially get people here from faraway lands who don't share our culture to share our culture and become part of the culture. That's the goal. That's the issue, I think. And hopefully that can happen. Especially with a lot of, you know, I mean, deport them all. Well, deport them to where? They were born here. This is their country. So they're Americans just like the rest of us. So it's kind of one of those things. We've got to figure this thing out. The poll. We got more from Katie Tour. Do we have to?
1: Yep, I got one more.
0: Okay, let's. We'll try to bear this here on Hot Talk with the Ox.
7: Again, he started at rock bottom, and he only goes lower and lower and lower. He's had to clarify himself recently on San Diego and Los Angeles, for instance. Do we have a sense of what he was actually intending to say about Somalis in Minnesota?
8: I think it's pretty clear what he's saying about Somalis in Minnesota. He's saying that they're horrible people, that they're murderers and thieves and rapists and so on. I mean, he has attacked Somali Americans in the past, but this one paints a very wide brush, across an entire immigrant population, most of whom, of course, are here, you know, hardworking and law-abiding citizens, as are most immigrants. And I think that he just,
0: as are most Americans, people who are not immigrants, FYI,
8: wrong, and whole swaths of people. It's a way of alienating. It's a way of galvanizing his base, perhaps. It's a way of fomenting divisions, which he has always done. It's hard to see what the particular calculation is in this case. It's not like Minnesota is a swing state where he's going to actually, you know, bring any Republicans over the finish line for him. It's just a way of reminding people of the same kind of thing he talked about in that debate 2 years ago. They're, you know, they're the Haitians, they're eating your cats and your dogs. It's just a way of stirring up a lot of uncertainty, anger, and popular resentment.
0: Not similar to that, by the way. Odd comparison. But I agree. You've heard me say over and over again, my humble opinion, Dan the Ox Oxner, host of Hot Talk with the Ox, longtime political analyst, terrible predictor, by the way. Nevertheless, I'm going to say, and I said this earlier, the one thing that all Republicans need to do right now is to get one more vote at least than the other guy. Whatever Republicans do, in my opinion, has to be to win the election in a few weeks. Whatever else they have to do, do it later. Whatever this diesel deal is with Putin, whatever Trump yapping about Somalis in Minnesota and whatever, if all this is calculated to get more Republican votes than the Democrats, okay, if that's the strategy. And if they've got numbers and statistics that I don't have. For me, I'm not seeing it. I'm like, no, this hurts, not helps. Whatever you do, do it on November 4th. Whatever you think you have to do. Am I just all wet on this? There's one duty for all Republican elected officials right now. And that is to only do things that will get you more votes. Or that will get your party more votes. You've got... whatever. 3 weeks, 4 weeks. November 4th, whatever you have to do, then fine. If you're more pragmatism, more stuff, there's nothing urgent that has to get done that can't wait 3 weeks. Nothing you have to say. That would be my admonishment, but I'm going to say that whatever Trump has done has gotten him elected, has gotten him on the front page of Time more than anybody else. And I think it's amazing that actually somebody is willing to say the things that he says. I get that. But does that drive out, like, will that motivate more Republicans to vote now because of statements like that from Trump and or anybody else for that matter? New, what is this, Pew Research poll showing, let's see, are extremely motivated to vote. On October 22nd, 58% of Republicans were extremely motivated to vote. 56% of Democrats were extremely. Oh, this is October 2022. This is four years ago. 56% of Democrats, 58% of Republicans were extremely motivated to vote. This year, according to the Pew Research poll, October 2026, 63% of Democrats are extremely motivated to vote. 46% of Republicans are. Percent of Republicans have given the election a lot of thought. 50% of Democrats have. That's flipped from where it was 4 years ago. It really matters which party wins. 69% of Republicans say that. 78% of Democrats say that. Paula, thanks for holding. Welcome to Hot Talk with the Ox on the Boulder Tap House studio line.
9: Hi, Ox. I'll apologize for my voice. I've got a bit of a cough and allergies going on.
0: Sorry.
9: But I appreciate you drawing attention to what some of the Somali adults were saying about American culture and their teenagers. You know, a couple of things. My husband and I have raised five kids. And when they entered their teen years, they all went to tech high school because we were very active and involved parents. We supported our teachers. We went to the conferences. We stressed academics and good behavior. We controlled screen time. These are things that any parent can do because the parent is supposed to shape the values. And it's a cop-out to blame it on American culture. Now, sure, they pick up some of the worst habits of a Western American teenager, but you have to try to turn that around and say that that is not your family values. The other thing that they should keep in mind is that it was Democratic leadership that was shutting down our schools and creating all kinds of crazy policies during COVID, and that didn't benefit any of our kids. And we have a lot of articles and research that's coming out now about how kids were developing mental illness because they were so isolated that they were becoming more addicted to screens because our learning was all online. I really have such a problem with them not acknowledging that they've lost control.
0: Yeah, well, and part of the conversation was the write-up, and I'm trying to figure out what day it was. If you heard us talking about that, the write-up in whatever it was, I think it was Wednesday's Somali meeting. And so must have been covered on the Thursday news. Might have been the Friday news. But, you know, they're saying, you know, we're trying to make ends meet. We're working two jobs. We're not spending enough time with our kids. So they even said that they weren't able to spend enough time with their kids that they wanted to. You know, which makes you wonder if 90% are on welfare. It's like, wow, they're on welfare and they're working two jobs. You know, believe it or not. Well, but I mean, that was what they were saying.
9: Yeah.
0: So, you know, sort of like I felt like that is the plight of a lot of Americans, regardless of their nationality right now, is that they're not spending enough time with their kids because they're all working jobs.
9: But then to that point, all the more reason for them to support what the schools are doing, because you would not believe all the lessons that we are teaching in school. This stuff happens during advisory, which is what you would have known as homeroom. But it's been going on for years, like over a decade, that we are building a whole bunch of lessons into the school day about how to become successful. And I look at the content and I think, hey, it's really great.
0: Okay.
9: This is the stuff that I would teach my kids.
0: Okay.
9: But, you know, it's replacing parent conversations with children.
0: Interesting.
9: The schools have to do it.
0: Okay, yeah.
9: Because the parents aren't around.
0: I got to run. Great point, Paula. Fabulous points. Appreciate the conversation.
9: Thank you for the time.
0: Thank you. This is Hot Talk with the Ox.
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0: Coming up on Hot Talk with the Ox, it's our annual recognition of Columbus Day. 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
22: He says Ukraine is willing to abide by a Trump ceasefire plan, but Russia isn't. I'm Dave Anthony, Fox News.
23: It's a pity because they always, they will find any kind of reasons not to stop this war.
22: So Ukraine's president, Volodymyr Zelensky, just told Fox more pressure on Russia is needed. The day after President Trump wrote on Truth Social that Russia and Ukraine agreed to a ceasefire on targeting energy facilities.
23: And we didn't attack, but Russia attacked our gas stations, energy infrastructure. And other things.
22: As for Trump calls for a new election in Ukraine, Zelensky just told Fox Russia has to agree to a full ceasefire first. Now to another conflict.
24: Houthi rebels in Yemen are now issuing a direct threat to foreign airlines over Saudi airspace or those that are using airports inside of the kingdom.
22: This after the Iran-backed militants attacked the airport in Saudi Arabia's capital, Riyadh.
24: At least one ballistic missile slammed into Terminal 3 as it was packed with passengers. First responders rushing to the scene in ambulances and helicopters evacuating many of the hundreds who were injured. Another attack occurred just a day later against Terminal 4, killing an additional person.
22: That's Fox's Trey Inkston, Tel Aviv. President Trump's considering U.S. forces helping the Saudis battle the Houthis. Later today, the president will go to Ohio to again campaign for Republicans 22 days before the November elections. A progressive Democrat's under scrutiny. Congresswoman Ilhan Omar's residence in Washington, not her home in Minnesota, was raided just before dawn.
2: We're told this happened a little bit shortly after 6 o'clock this morning here at Congresswoman Omar's home in Washington, D.C. There are several investigators from Homeland Security Investigations also told that DOJ involved in this investigation. We don't have details specifically about what the investigation entails, but we can report that it is a federal criminal investigation.
22: Fox's David Pond spun near the raid location. 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
4: 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Partly sunny with a chance for thunderstorms and a high in the low to mid 70s today. Your full KNSI forecast is on the way in moments. Good morning, I'm Jennifer Leverins. Crews are making significant progress against a large fire at the Sherburne National Wildlife Refuge. The Sherburne County Sheriff's Office says the fire was spotted Saturday as unseasonably warm air and gusty winds blanketed the area. According to watch duty, the blaze is at 151 acres and 0% containment. Department of Natural Resources, roads through the refuge remain closed. Authorities are asking people to stay away from the area. The St. Cloud Planning Commission picks up the debate over data centers again Tuesday night. The city is writing its first rules for the facilities as code doesn't mention them at all. Last month, the commission delayed a vote and sent staff back with questions. In a memo released ahead of Tuesday's meeting, staff recommend against two ideas raised at last month's meeting. The first is a cap on how much water a data center could use. Staff say every project is already reviewed for its impact on the city's water supply and can be denied if it puts that supply at risk. The second is requiring large data centers to sit half a mile from homes instead of a quarter mile, which leaves little land to build on. And state noise limits already apply. Whatever the commission recommends goes to the city council for its own public hearing. The meeting starts tomorrow at 6 at St. Cloud City Hall. Another state lawmaker from the Agriculture Committee calling on Governor Tim Walz to bring relief from diesel prices to Minnesota farmers. Republican Representative Paul Anderson of Starbuck is urging the governor to follow the federal government and several other states' lead by temporarily allowing red-dyed diesel to be used on Minnesota state highways without penalty. This would give farmers relief from the state's 32.6 cent per gallon diesel tax. Anderson says even temporary relief would allow farmers, loggers, and truckers to do their work and lower their expenses. DFL Senators Eric Putnam and Rob Kupich have already made similar requests of the governor as diesel prices in Minnesota remain around $6 a gallon. For more on these and other stories, visit knsiradio.com. I'm Jennifer Leverins, KNSI News.
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3: 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Your weather is on KNSI. Now your local forecast from the Hanson Paving Weather Center.
25: Chance of thunderstorms today. Otherwise, sunshine mixed with clouds at times. High temperatures reach up to 74. Northeast winds 5 to 10 miles per hour. Slight chance for storms tonight. Lows dip down to about 49. Mainly cloudy skies expected. This KNSI weather update has been brought to you by Jeremy's Concrete of Sauk Rapids. I'm meteorologist Paul Trombley. Currently, it's 56 degrees.

Whereas the state of Minnesota is located on ancestral and contemporary lands that have been called home by indigenous people since time immemorial. And whereas there is rich Native American history going back 10,000 years that includes Dakota, Ojibwe, Ho-Chunk, Otto, Hidasta, Arikara, Anani, Cree, Blackfoot, Assiniboine, and the Sac and Fox tribes. And whereas today Minnesota is home to the governments of 11 sovereign tribal nations, 4 Dakota and 7 Ojibwe, as well as a resilient and robust urban Native American community made up of citizens and descendants of tribal nations across the country. And whereas the name Minnesota is derived from the Dakota phrase Minnesota Makoche, which translates to land where the waters reflect the clouds. And whereas indigenous people have made immeasurable contributions to the history, culture, and economy of Minnesota, including traditional knowledge, labor, technology, science, philosophy, industry, and arts. And whereas through advocacy and education, the state of Minnesota officially recognizes the second Monday of October as Indigenous Peoples Day to promote appreciation, recognition, solidarity, reconciliation, understanding, friendship, and continued partnership among all people and the indigenous peoples of this land. Now, therefore, I, Tim Walz, Governor of Minnesota, do hereby proclaim Monday, October 13th, 2025, last year, as Indigenous Peoples Day in the state of Minnesota. All right. So it was official last year. The day will be Indigenous Peoples Day in Minnesota. So take that, all you Columbus Day people. Looking at some of the other states that do this, South Dakota has something a little different. Let me see if I can pull. I just was reading about that. What is the South Dakota thing? South Dakota has celebrated Native American Day instead of Columbus Day since 1990. Otherwise, other places celebrating Indigenous Peoples Day: Oregon, Idaho, Alaska, New Mexico, Hawaii, Oklahoma, Wisconsin, Michigan, Alabama, North Carolina, Vermont, and Maine. The other states do still recognize Columbus Day. So a little bit on the whole Columbus Day thing, but first, as promised, I gave you warning on this. This is how we celebrate Columbus Day on Hot Talk with the Ox, tongue in cheek.

0: it ends, just so you know, at some point here. Can you just visualize that twitty music teacher? I got this visual of her. Oh, my goodness. So there you have it, our annual rite of passage through Columbus Day. Now, you know, okay, well, I mean, she's not lying, necessarily. According to whatever this is, publicholidayshub.com, that he never actually set foot on mainland North America. He came here, he came four times. First time he hit the Bahamas. And then Hispaniola, even South America, but never actually North America. That being said, it's odd that we have Columbus Day. I get it. All right, it's kind of weird, with all due respect to my Italian friends. Four voyages to the Americas. He never realized that he had discovered a new continent, believing that he had reached Asia. He still thought he was in Asia, just on the other side of it. Leif Erikson, now. Around 1,000, nearly 500 years before Columbus actually reached North America. Are we arguing about his day? No. Columbus Day was officially recognized as a federal holiday in 1934, following lobbying by, wait for it, the Knights of Columbus. Fair enough. And then, of course, 71, the Uniform Monday Holiday Act, so it was moved to the second Monday in October. Guess who was the first city to adopt Indigenous Peoples Day instead of Columbus Day? Berkeley, California, 1992. And I guess I didn't really realize this, but New York City has the big Columbus Day parade. I don't know if that's going on now. They have a Columbus Day parade in New York City. Well, so there you have it. All you needed to know about Columbus Day. Whatever the deal is, somehow we've decided that we're going to celebrate Christopher Columbus. And if they want to call it Indigenous Peoples Day, whatever. It was a long time ago. If you're going to play that song, you might as well play a Tiny Tim song. I think we've had enough music for the show today. Colonel Todd says Indigenous is actually pronounced Columbus. All right. So there you have it. We have a select few things closed today, but alas, according to the City of St. Cloud's website anyway, there is no free parking in downtown St. Cloud. So I'm driving a different vehicle. One of my vehicles is in the shop, not my new Equinox from Gilliland Chevrolet. So that is reserved for my better half to have a car. So I'm using one of the company cars for this week and or last week and this week. So I'm paying for parking. Which you do. Do you have a sticker, Terrible Todd, or do you pay for parking?
1: Yep, I have a sticker.
0: Okay, so either way we pay for parking, but it's a sticker for the car. And there's no way to put the sticker in the car because of a lot of reasons. But anyway, I can't put the sticker in the car I'm driving. So I'm paying for parking every day. And I pull into the meter and I pay right there on the app. Because if I don't, like, it'll be out of my mind so quickly, I'll come in here and I'll work all day. I won't even remember that I, you know, anything. And then I come out and I'll have four tickets on my car. So I pay before I get out of the car. And as I was walking in, it dawned on me, oh, no, it's Columbus Day. I just wasted $4.35. And then I get onto the city's website. Nope. According to the city's website, no free parking today. I don't know if the parking, like, if the meter maids are actually going to be out today or not. They might not be. But officially, it's not free parking. So if you're parking and not paying, you're stealing from us all. There you have it. Everything said after the word whereas is like everything said before the word but. Okay. Yeah, those proclamations are tough. So you knew that was coming. So in Minnesota, it's Indigenous People's Day. Excuse me. Celebrate as you see fit. Columbus Day. I don't know. I noticed, right, it's the kids have, there's no school today, I think. Is that the deal? So it's a 3-day weekend for the, like, for people to take little vacations with their kids. If you have kids, I think there's no school today, whatever it is. But I've always thought, I'll just say it, I'm comfortable with this. Columbus Day is a weird holiday. It's been weird. The snarky, we're going to rename it Indigenous Peoples Day, however, not the right answer. You're being a dink if you're doing that. Sorry. But I'm okay with it at this point. You know, it was years ago when we fought this change. And I think one of our callers, maybe it was you who called in and said, Ox, this Indigenous Peoples Day versus Columbus Day is not a hill worth dying on. It just really doesn't matter. And I would say, fair. However, there are some Italians, and especially in like St. Paul, very Italian city, the heritage, and some of my Italian friends, whom you know well, we've had them on the air before. They own a restaurant, a special great restaurant, the Mancini Brothers. And they were launching a petition to try to get that Columbus statue that the liberals tore down at the behest of Tim Walz and the Democrats from the Capitol grounds to actually get that and really build a

0: catching that. I thought it was the Niners who were the only ones who beat him, but it was the Dolphins on Monday night. Okay. I don't remember that. I remember it being the Niners. But again, that was 5,000 years ago, so who the hell remembers anything? And I'm sure I was drinking beer that night, illegally. Coming up on Hot Talk with the Ox, more some Minnesota polling data we can get to. But also, there's some good news. Speed cameras are working in Minneapolis. What does that mean for more speed cameras, maybe? And something else that I thought... Oh, yeah. Tallarico! He's back!
1: Yay!
0: I see this clip being played. I've got the clip. He's being interviewed by a podcaster, or maybe it's a network. I don't know who's doing this interview. But they actually ask him, you know, was he in the loony bin? Like, where were you really? That next on Hot Talk with the Ox.
2: Jeremy's Concrete wants you to forget about him.
3: But don't brands want to be memorable?
2: Normally, but Jeremy crafts foundations, slabs, patios, and sidewalks that are right the first time, making him forgettable.
3: So with Jeremy, a concrete project is one less thing to think about.
2: Right.
3: People should forget that Jeremy's covers most of central Minnesota.
2: Exactly.
3: They should forget about the Jeremy's Concrete Facebook page, too?
2: Ultimately, yes.
3: Well, that's a lot to not think about.
2: Jeremy's. Concrete so good, you'll forget about it.
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0: the Ox on this Columbus Day, Indigenous Peoples Day, 2026. You know, I was thinking about this too. If I can continue on the Columbus Day thing for a moment. This is weird. The things that pop into my head, and they kind of tie into the show, a Hot Talk with the Ox. There was a day when Bertuzzi was public enemy number one. We hated Bertuzzi, right? Because he was a, what do you call it? He was a hockey enforcer. And Bertuzzi is scum was like, you know, a mantra of all of our callers for, I don't know, a few months. That was Bertuzzi is scum. And then they'd go on with their call. Then we had Kaepernick. And then who was that other guy that we, that the, there was one other stupid football player. And we just, it was just like the things we could obsess on being frustrated with. And Columbus Day was one of them. I was like, okay, we're, you know, all up about Columbus Day being changed to Indigenous Peoples Day. Wouldn't it be nice if we could be really, really upset about those little things again? Because the stuff that we're upset about now is actual stuff. I miss being really upset about things like that. So I just kind of one of the things that that came up talking that in my mind about the Columbus Day thing, the Indigenous Peoples Day thing. It's like, you know what? In the old days, who was the other? There was the other stupid football player. The Kaepernick was the idiot. And then, drawing a blank. Anyway. Lots of conversation on that. Like normal people would know who this person was and we're talking about it. It's like, oh, the good old days. And we could be really upset about, you know, a hockey player or a football player being a chump. Now it's like, or Columbus Day, right? Indigenous Peoples Day. I mean, like, I miss it. Alas, it's a more serious time. I think we actually, you know, things were more fun then. I've had people talk to me about that. Like Minnesota's not fun anymore. There's a lot of things that just aren't, the sense of humor is gone from so much of what we do. Do we have time for this Talafrico clip? Speaking of this,
1: yep.
0: Talafrico emerges after 12 days down and has a conversation, the candidate for a U.S. Senate in Texas. Let's listen.
2: You were off the campaign for more than a week, roughly 9 days, I believe.
3: Yep.
2: Your campaign said you had the flu. What happened?
3: Yeah, I got the flu, and I'm feeling much better, and I'm glad I had a chance to recover. You know, if you don't take the opportunity to get well, sometimes you can get even sicker, and so I'm glad we made the decision
0: his
3: to
0: pants
3: take the week.
0: Are beginning to ignite right now.
3: I'm glad to be back on the trail.
0: And his nose is growing.
2: You've talked about how you're diabetic, and that has, when diabetics get the flu, it can get really bad. How bad was it for somebody who wants to know? Is this just like in bed rest, or did you ever have to go to a doctor or a hospital?
3: I just went to my primary care physician, but it wasn't anything worse than a, you know, nasty case of the flu. And so I was in bed and, you know, drinking lots of liquids. Unfortunately, the campaign made me work from home, so I didn't even get full days off. But, you know, didn't want to be out on the trail and didn't want to get anyone else sick. It's important, I think, for leaders to be responsible in these moments. And I'm glad to be back, feeling much better.
2: I want to get your response because the internet
3: the internet's
2: was
3: doing its thing.
2: The internet was invested in your outcome.
3: Yes,
2: right?
3: Okay. Yes, yes. I'm sure it's because they care so much about me. So.
2: Well, so conservative folks on Twitter and some of Paxton's ally were pushing the idea that you had a stress-induced episode and were getting treatment for it. What are your thoughts? Did that happen?
3: That's not true. I just had the flu, and I feel much better.
0: Yeah. Yeah. 12 days away from the campaign in October, and you had the flu, and what do responsible leaders do when they have the flu? They don't want to, you know, contaminate anybody else. I appreciate that. That's fair. Is anybody buying it? Supposedly he initially said that he went to an urgent care facility, and now later says he just went to his primary doctor. Boy, this is impossible to believe. And again, I don't really care where he went. Let's see. On September, this is a Ms. Now, M. Snow. On September 30th, Talarico shared that he visited a Dallas urgent care clinic. His last live campaign appearance was at a fundraiser in New York City on the 28th of September with Robert De Niro. All right. So now he says he just saw his primary care doc and has been at home somehow, nursing the flu. Wow. What have we done in Texas? What is going to happen on Election Day? So many things. 320-251-1990 on the Boulder Tap House studio or text line. Coming up, some polling data from both liberal polling and conservative polling for the Minnesota races. And speed cameras are actually working in Minneapolis. Uh-oh, good or bad? Next.
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4: 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Partial sunshine today with a chance for thunderstorms and a high in the low to mid-70s. Your full KNSI forecast is on the way in moments. Good morning, I'm Jennifer Leverins. Federal agents are searching Democratic U.S. Representative Ilhan Omar's home as part of a criminal investigation. That's according to people familiar with the matter. Two people say the search was conducted Monday by Homeland Security Investigations agents. People were not authorized to publicly discuss an ongoing investigation and did speak on the condition of anonymity. Details about the investigation are unclear. The Justice Department says HSI agents executed a judicially authorized search warrant secured by the department in the Washington, D.C. area, but provides no other details. An email seeking comment has been sent to a representative for Omar. Minnesota House Speaker and GOP gubernatorial candidate Lisa Daymuth and her running mate Ryan Wilson holding a news conference this morning on new proposals to combat violent crime. It follows a public safety roundtable last week with more than two dozen community members and law enforcement officials. Daymuth says people are rightfully concerned about safety, pointing to the ISIS-inspired terror plot at the Mall of America and the wave of Somali gang violence. Her plan calls for increased sentences, no early release, and consecutive sentences for third or subsequent violent crimes. It also boosts school safety funding and that each district would direct that funding. It also adds resources and training for first responders. Members of the Police Officers Federation of Minneapolis, which endorsed Daymuth last week, are joining her and Wilson today. Minnesota's tourism industry held fairly steady this summer, even with wildfires in the Northeast and a slight dip in travel. Jake Juliet with Explore Minnesota says hospitality employment rose about 1%, while overall travel fell roughly 2%. He says higher airfare is pushing more people toward road trips and staying closer to home. Juliet says tourism in the Northeast is starting to rebound, and officials are hoping for more visitors this fall. For more on these and other stories, visit knsiradio.com. I'm Jennifer Leverins, KNSI News.
1: 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Now your local forecast from the Hanson Paving Weather Center.
5: Chance of thunderstorms today. Otherwise, sunshine mixed with clouds at times. High temperatures reach up to 74. Northeast winds, 5 to 10 miles per hour. Slight chance for storms tonight. Lows dip down to about 49. Mainly cloudy skies expected. This KNSI weather update has been brought to you by Jeremy's Concrete of Sauk Rapids. I'm meteorologist Paul Trombley. Currently, it's 56 degrees.
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0: Rock with the Ox on this Monday, Columbus Day, Indigenous Peoples Day. It's also, by the way, Thanksgiving Day in Canada and Day of the Race in Mexico, according to my desktop calendar. Celebrate as you see fit. We here on Hot Talk with the Ox celebrate Columbus Day. Indigenous Peoples Day is fine if you must, whatever. But you know, it's kind of just the usual day. Now, if there is no school today, does that mean that I'm going to have to compete for a bar stool with little kids because families take their kids out to the bars now? I don't know. I don't know if I'm going to have time for a bar stool anyway today. I got stuff to do. You know what I'm saying? Maybe you do too. Getting to the polling data. Okay, they're calling Rasmussen a conservative polling organization, whoever they are. I would say that Rasmussen is probably going to be the more accurate polling. So I'm comfortable with the idea that, if we're going to have maybe a believable poll, it'd be Rasmussen. According to the liberal polls, you've got Peggy Flanagan, you know, way out in front of Michelle Tafoya, 8 percentage points. But according to the Rasmussen, I got to click over here. The Rasmussen poll actually shows it a much tighter race. Let's see, we have 45% for Tafoya, 48% for Flanagan, only 7% not sure. According to a Rasmussen from last week, Flanagan is supported by 94% of Democrat voters. 6% of Republicans claim they support Flanagan. 40% of voters not affiliated with either party. Now, for Tafoya, 91% of Republicans will vote for Tafoya. And 4% of Democrats actually say they're going to vote for Tafoya. Wow. 42% of unaffiliated voters, 17% of unaffiliated voters are still undecided. So if this is real, there's a shot. It's amazing, but it seems like none of the candidates are seeing any kind of a surge at all. You know, there is no gender issue, right? We have females running. That's a very interesting, dynamic going on here. But get this. According to, a bit of a breakdown here. I just had it a second ago. I had the girls versus the guys. Where did it go now? Or I'm sorry, the more of a break. Maybe it was something else. All right, 46% of white people, 54% of black voters, 55% of Hispanics, 63% of other minorities would vote for Flanagan. Tafoya is supported by 48% of whites, 27% of black voters, 42% of Hispanics, 26% of other minorities. Okay. Oh, here we go. This is what it is. Get this. 62-25, Flanagan leads among voters under 30. 62%-25%. So the voters under 30, whatever that is, twice plus. Tafoya, however, leads ages 50-64, 52-39. Now, I can't say the statistics, but I know that this other poll, see if I can get this. The people who say that they're excited to go vote, 75% of the younger people claim that they're excited to go vote. And here we go. Let's see here. 75% say they're very excited to vote of the 18 to 34s. 78% of 35 to 49. 79% of 50 to 64, 75% of 65 plus say they're very excited to go vote. Okay. Do the young people actually make good on this? I feel like there's always this thing, oh, the kids are really pumped up, and then they don't actually go to vote. I feel like that's kind of the way it is sometimes. They talk big, but then really don't go and vote. Whereas the 35 to 49 year olds, if they say they're going to go vote, they're probably going to go vote. Interesting. That basically 0.1234 whatever say they're not sure how enthusiastic they are about voting. Wow. So that's one of the things. People are passionate one way or another. They're paying attention to it. Almost nobody is saying that they're not at all enthusiastic to vote. but less the average 0.5% say they're not sure. That, to me, I don't know how that compares with other years, but for this time around, it shows me that people know what they're planning on doing and what they want to do and who they want to vote for. Yikes. Who will actually show up? We'll see. Let's see. Also, if you ready for this, in the Hennepin and Ramsey counties, 63% are going to vote for Peggy Flanagan. 26% say they're going to vote for Michelle Tafoya. Michelle Tafoya wins in the rest of the metro, southern Minnesota, and northern Minnesota. Huge. So if greater Minnesota shows up, Tafoya wins. We'll see. 54% of men say they're going to vote for Tafoya. 34% of females say they will. Okay. Also, though, no college degree. 40% are going to vote for Flanagan. No college degree, 49% for Tafoya. And then in the 2024 vote, let's see here. The people who voted for Donald Trump, only 6% are going to vote for Peggy. People who voted for Kamala, 84% are going to vote for Peggy. Okay. 90% of Trump voters are going to vote for Tafoya, according to this. All right. And who voted for Trump in the last election. And, of course, the approval rating of Donald Trump, 38% of us approve, 58% disapprove. Only in northern Minnesota do more than half approve of Donald Trump's job performance, and that's at 52%. Only 22% in the Hennepin-Ramsey County. All right. As you can imagine, breaks down on age, but... So just some polling data, a few statistics here and there just to get into. How big of a deal is it? Democrats are trying to hang Donald Trump around the necks of Lisa Damuth and all the Republican candidates. Meanwhile, the Republican candidates are trying to hang fraud and violence and unsafe communities around the necks of the Democrats. Rightly so. Oddly, that Trump really has not endorsed, is not even involved in any of the campaigns in Minnesota that I'm aware of for Republicans, yet half of the Democrats up for election have been intimately involved in fraud because they've been serving this whole time. Let's see. I put $35 on Tafoya in predictions. Payout is $220 if she wins. Good for you. Other good payouts, Mike Rogers in Wisconsin, Ken Paxton in Texas. Well, I mean, I think the Michigan thing and even the Texas thing, it's pretty, I mean, I'd be comfortable saying that I don't really care what the polls show. Both of those guys are probably going to win just because it's Wisconsin and Michigan and Texas. I don't know that you can say that about Minnesota. I really don't. Ox, there is school today in St. Cloud. Okay, so kids are in school today. Is that right? In the public schools? Thank you for that. Appreciate that on the Boulder Tap House text line. That's why we ask. 320-251-1990 on the Boulder Tap House studio or text line. Okay, so big question. If you have thoughts on this, by the way, would love to hear your calls, texts. Have you voted yet? How do you feel about these polls, et cetera? And do you see an October surprise coming? And is anybody going to surge? Do the Republicans need to surge to win? What do they need to have happen? We'll see. But barring any of that, we do have speed cameras in Minneapolis. We've been following this. Apparently, they're extremely effective. And they're only sending out warnings. Does this portend now way more speed cameras? If it's so effective, and the people who are anti-flock cameras now heads are exploding, because they're probably the same ones who've been bitching about speeders, and that something needs to be done about it. That next on Hot Talk with the Ox.
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0: one goes out to Ilhan Omar. House being raided this morning in Washington, D.C. More news on that here in moments on Hot Talk with the Ox. Little TP apropos. Before we get there, though, get this. The numbers are going to, in my stunning, staggering to me, numbers that I can't even conceive of. But the headline in the Minneapolis Star Tribune, one of them, Minneapolis drivers are slowing down where speed cameras are watching. Remember when this was a big deal? We talked about it for years. Finally, they put them in. This was supposed to be, like, these red light cameras and speed cameras were supposed to be an intrusion, a violation of our civil rights. It was the ACLU that shut them down years ago in the Twin Cities, but somehow this one worked. So, five intersections in Minneapolis have speed cameras. So I really don't know what the difference between flock cameras, speed cameras, whatever, but they're not talking about the fact that this is some sort of an invasion of privacy anymore because it's kind of been asked and answered. But the numbers, what happens when you put a speed camera up? Get this. In the first 12 months, almost a full year, pretty much a full year, cameras recorded more than 91,200 speeding violations. And they all got a warning or a ticket. Vision Zero is Minneapolis's direct program. And the director is Ethan Fawley. Of course, they seek to eliminate traffic deaths and injuries. Okay. So the city collected data on speeding at the five locations before the cameras were turned on. After cameras launched, data collectively showed 109,000 fewer drivers than before drove 10 miles an hour or over the speed limit, and those going 20 miles per hour or over fell by 68%. 12,500 fewer drivers at 20 miles over. Wow. Cameras also showed 98% of drivers complied with the speed limit or were going 9 or fewer miles per hour over the speed limit. This is a 4-year pilot program. Cameras snap photographs of the back license plates of vehicles detected going 10 miles an hour or more over the speed limit. A warning first. After that, $40 tickets for the second one and subsequent ones. So it's a $40 ticket, and then $80 if you're going 20 miles an hour or over. And they don't go on your driving record unless you have a CDL. If you have a CDL, commercial driver's license, then they do. Otherwise, they don't. Wow. 67,000 drivers got warnings. 24,100 were cited between October 1st of 2025 and September 25th of this year. The most prevalent, 4,700 block of southbound Nicollet Avenue South, where the speed limit is 25 miles an hour. Cameras detected more than 15,200 drivers going 35 miles an hour or faster. Right there, 11,573 warnings, 3,623 tickets. You know what this tells me? This tells me that the speed limit is too low on 47th and Nicollet. If everybody's going faster, doesn't that kind of tell you, like, maybe you should raise the speed limit? I'm just saying. 3rd Street and 1st Avenue North apparently getting onto I-94 westbound. 11,933 warnings, 2,670 citations. 18th and Central Northeast, Fremont Avenue near West Broadway, probably never there. And Chicago and Franklin South. But get this. After all of this, it has cost the city, somehow, $451,790, and they've only brought in $231,381. But they claim that once they collect $653,000 in unpaid citations, they'll actually be in the black. Wow. So when you look at this, you're like, okay, so they're theoretically, if it all works out, they're going to make money. They're incredibly, incredibly effective. And there's only, what, five of them? I don't know, man. with these kind of numbers, how do you feel? You know, is this an invasion of privacy? Is this, what's the difference if they just would run patrols out there and have radar patrols and cops giving people tickets left and right? Are fewer people dying because of this? I don't know, but these numbers are staggering. I would have never guessed this kind of numbers. And why would it cost $500,000 to put up a few cameras? You know why? Because there's a director of the program. And because he needs, you know, over $100,000 a year, I'm sure. A laptop, computer, home office, vacation pay, medical leave, etc. If your car is registered to you and your wife, who gets the ticket? Don't know. But they say, and so as far as I know, this is just a $40 ticket. Doesn't go on your driving record. And because we hear this all the time. Well, yeah, it's a $40 ticket, but there's a $112 statewide administration fee. Apparently that's not the case on this. 320-251-1990 on the Boulder Tap House text line. Can't believe the Dems aren't screaming about these cameras. I mean, the wealthy can afford to pay and the poor and the illegals can't. Well, that's not right. Oh, where do they quantify demographic data on who's getting these citations? You are spot on. Exactly. Wouldn't need a gas tax if all the speeding tickets are enforced and paid. I suppose. How many warnings does a habitual speeder get before they're mailed an actual fine? One. But I don't know if it's one per intersection or one just in general. I have to say, I frequent the Twin Cities. I don't remember seeing a sign or a notification that there's speed cameras in use, but I guess I wouldn't notice. But I'm telling you, I mean, you got people are going to be looking at this. This is empirical data that is astonishing. Especially in the light of the recent anti-flock camera movement going on. Different cameras, apparently, somehow. Do you feel safer or do you feel more nervous with these cameras out there? Good question. Can't believe people are going that fast, though, in the inner city. Maybe they should raise the speed limit all around. Now, 320-251-1990 on the Boulder Tap House studio or text line. Open lines coming up for hour three of Hot Talk with the Ox. A couple of different things, though. One of them, income is down after the pandemic. That next.
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4: 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When you need to know.
5: He says Russia needs to be under more pressure. I'm Dave Anthony, Fox News.
6: We are ready today for energy ceasefire, as President Trump said. But I'm not sure that Putin is ready.
5: That's Ukraine's President Volodymyr Zelensky talking to Fox a short time ago, insisting that Russian leader Vladimir Putin does not want to stop the war.
6: It was his answer to President Trump. He attacked our energy infrastructure.
5: Zelensky tells Fox hours after the Trump Truth Social post about a ceasefire on targeting gas and energy facilities, Russia bombed a power plant.
6: People can't live without electricity.
5: This is some members of Congress, Republicans and Democrats, are calling on the president to cancel a deal he worked out with Moscow for Russia to send diesel to the U.S. and global markets in an attempt to lower diesel's high price. But on Truth Social, the president wrote a few minutes ago, the European Union paid Russia $250 billion for energy. he made the right choice for the American people. Houthi militants are warning airlines flying in Saudi Arabian airspace after weekend deadly missile attacks. Fox's Trey Hingst reports from Tel Aviv.
7: The strikes against the airport and energy infrastructure in the south do raise questions about if the United States could come to the defense of Saudi Arabia and launch a new round of strikes against the Iranian proxy group.
5: Democratic Congresswoman Ilhan Omar is under criminal investigation. The Minnesota Progressive's residence in Washington raided early this morning. Fox's David Spunt is there.
8: There are Homeland Security Investigation agents, HSI agents. So we don't see the typical FBI agents here on the scene telling you that this has some sort of immigration component to it. However, the Justice Department is involved in this scene and is involved in this investigation.
5: No comment from Congresswoman Omar. She has in the past denied allegations of immigration fraud. Pope Leo has a health issue, a nodule found on a lung.
9: And we've gotten word from the Vatican that the Pope will be admitted to the hospital tomorrow. The 71-year-old Leo will undergo the surgery to remove the nodule at Gemelli Hospital, where all the popes are treated.
5: Fox's Lauren Green. The Pope's recovery expected to take a week. 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
1: KNSI News time is 10:02. Partial sunshine with a chance for thunderstorms and a high in the low to mid-70s today. Your full KNSI forecast is on the way in moments. Good morning, I'm Jennifer Leverins. What would a data center mean for St. Cloud's tax base? The Planning Commission will get some answers tomorrow night. They asked the question last month as the city writes its first rules for data centers. No project has been proposed, but staff say the city wants standards in place before one shows up. A new staff memo doesn't put a dollar figure on a local project. It points to Meta's planned facility in Rosemount, which is expected to bring in more than $1 million a year in property taxes there. The memo also notes some cities have offered tax breaks to land data centers. Under the draft rules, any facility with more than 2,000 servers would need a public hearing and would have to file a study on its water, noise, and power use. The Planning Commission meets at 6 p.m. tomorrow night at St. Cloud City Hall. The City Council will have the final say. A wildfire at Sherburne National Wildlife Refuge has burned approximately 151 acres. The blaze began on Saturday, October 10th, during unusually hot, dry, and windy conditions. As of Sunday, the fire was at 0% containment, with the Sherburne County Sheriff's Office saying firefighters made good progress and were still working to extinguish hotspots. No injuries or property damage have been reported. The cause is under investigation. Magic shows, bubble shows, and a police caution tape maze, all part of Parktoberfest in St. Cloud this Friday. There will be trick-or-treating, so costumes are welcome for all ages. The city will also have sensory kits on hand, something program coordinator Cassie Wojcicki says they've been bringing to their bigger events.
11: Just to provide those opportunities for kids that may need a little extra support, just trying to make more families feel welcome.
1: 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And Minnesota's tourism industry remained relatively stable this summer. Jake Juliet with Explore Minnesota says hospitality employment increased about 1%. For more on these and other stories, visit knsiradio.com. I'm Jennifer Leverins, KNSI News.
12: Do you love your kitchen? 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
10: When you need to know, your weather is on KNSI. Now your local forecast from the Hanson Paving Weather Center.
3: Sunshine mixed with clouds at times today with a chance for storms. High temperatures reach up to 73. Winds out of the northeast, 8 to 15 miles per hour. Mainly cloudy skies tonight. Slight chance for storms, 49.
16: 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I'm meteorologist Paul Trombley. Currently 57.

0: You got any pop? Love that. It's the funniest dad. Got any pop? Hey, got any pop? How far south do you have to go before it's called soda? How do we ever call it, like, pop? Or is pop south? What do we call it here? Pop?
1: Pop, yep.
0: Yeah, thought so. When somebody says soda, we know what that is, though, I think.
1: Mm-hmm.
0: Got any pop? Hot talk with the Ox on this Columbus Day, Indigenous Peoples Day holiday. I'm willing to acknowledge both, only because it's actually been declared. So I'll go there. Democrats wouldn't. Let's see here. Also, I wanted to get to something. Oh, yeah. How lazy can you be? Instead of creating their own holiday, they steal someone else's. Yeah, that's the thing. I mean, I get that. That's kind of like, come on, give me a break. But yeah, whatever it is, holiday. So apparently kids are in school by and large, and you got to pay for parking. So, I mean, really, what kind of a holiday? What are we really talking about here? That's the disrespect that Indigenous peoples get in Minnesota. Their kids still have to go to school on the holiday, and you still got to pay for parking. I don't know if it's that way around the whole state. I think Minneapolis actually does its own Indigenous Peoples Day thing. There was a petition going around. In fact, I'm not sure where it's at right now, but during the reign of Mayor Dave Kleiss, they being whoever they are, took meetings in his office to petition the city to recognize Indigenous Peoples Day over Columbus Day, and it was refused. I'm sorry. We already have a holiday this day, and it's Columbus Day. Fair enough. Moving beyond that, nothing new yet from the Ilhan Omar raid. Let's see, I had a story. Hold on, let me click over to this. The latest, this is from a Yahoo story. This is good, but it's actually from Newsweek. Homeland Security agents searched Ilhan Omar's Washington, D.C. home this morning. Let's see, they say it's not an illegal immigration raid. It's a police activity. They were refusing to discuss it with anybody, but they're looking at her immigration history, this allegation that she married her brother to help him enter the U.S. Omar repeatedly denied the allegation. There is so much here. Look, man, don't forget the Star Tribune did a full court press on her, I don't know, a few years ago. They really did it. They went all in, and they couldn't even get it done. So we have this latest thing, and what bothers me about this is, okay, but you better prove something here. Don't even tell me. Just have the U.S. attorney come out and say, we've arrested Ilhan Omar. We have concrete evidence of this, that, and the other thing. Anything short of that is kind of like, okay, but give me something here. We've known that she was guilty of something here. It was so shady and weird how she got here and got her college paid for and got her brother here somehow, or her husband or whatever it is. Then her boyfriend was making a fortune off her campaign. So many things. But about time somebody does something. So let's see what comes of this. Hopefully we'll know something about this soon. But it's happening now. No news yet coming out of what they found or anything, really. So there you have it. Happening now, though. At least something. I have a question for you, oh Hot Talk with the Ox listener. This is a chart. Ask yourself this question. Are you making more money now, post-pandemic, than you were before? And if so, how much money were you making and how much money are you making? Axios has done a deep dive into this whole thing, and this whole scamdemic, man, I tell you, some people made a killing. Other people didn't. A lot of people thought they were going to lose everything, and they ended up making a fortune. What a scamdemic on so many levels. But get this. Change in real median income, and median real income 2021 to 2024. For the top 10% earners, minus 6%. Wow. For the 80 to 90th percentile, minus 3. So the top 20 plummeted in median real income since the pandemic. Okay. Meanwhile, in the 40 to 60th percentile, mid-range, up 7. 7% higher. In the bottom 20, the lowest earners, they're up 4%. So let's see. Billionaires are down 6%. Bottom 20% earners are up 4%. And Donald Trump's only in it for the billionaires. So explain this one. Looking at this, they did do a little bit of further analysis about how many of the real rich people during the pandemic cashed in. But since the pandemic, then have fallen, and whereas the bottom 20% earners have grown. So the only negatives of a negative real income earning are the 80th and 90th percentile and the top 10% earners. Otherwise, everybody else is on the plus side. Wow, especially the folks in the middle, which is the target, isn't it? 40th to 60th percentile. Plus 7%. 20th to 40th percentile, plus 3%. Wow. But it's interesting that the media gets away with, you know, Donald Trump, only, look at the millionaires. And this, El Said guy in Michigan, he gets away with saying, look, it's okay to be a billionaire, but I think our system should make it easier for people who aren't billionaires to become billionaires rather than a billionaire to get a second billion. So therefore, what? And I've been biting my tongue because I'm not going to play any clips from Meet the Press, but he was on with Kristen Welker on Meet the Press, and the only thing I can do is complain about it. She would have pushed any other candidate way, way into the ground, and they're treating this guy. They're letting him say stuff without challenging him at all, which is fine if we want to get the message out. But if it was Trump, if it was anybody else, they'd be pushing back and interrupting. Without actually seeing the interview, I don't want to expound upon it any further, but unbelievable. So whatever it is, well, okay, what's the real truth here? Do you feel like this is you? Whatever income percentile you're in. Now, granted, it doesn't really talk about, you know, it doesn't talk about a lot of the inflation, but according to this, it is inflation adjusted terms between 2021 and 2024. The average real income of the families in the top 10% went from $757,000 down to $652,000. So a family making $652,000 is in the top 10% of earners. Wow. Would have thought they're making more than that. Let's see here. I'm scrolling down here to see if there's something else. The median debt payment to income ratio rose 2% from 2022 to 2025, reaching 15.4%. Okay. The share of families with debt payment to income ratios above 40% increased, though, from 6.5% to 8.6%, reaching a level last seen in the 2013 survey. Their bottom line, they say, low earners saw bigger percentage gains in their income's purchasing power amid the post-pandemic inflation than did high earners, but the rich did get a lot richer at the same time. All right. There you have it, in case you were wondering. 320-251-1990 on the Boulder Tap House text line. Are you making more money? Do you have more money than you are? You making more money as adjusted for inflation than you were pre-pandemic? Great question. Don't worry. All the Ilhan Omar evidence is sitting on Pam Bondi's desk, says Corey. Yeah, right. Pam will get on it. Jeremy's wondering, does she have any kids with her brother? And let's see, I'm only speculating, but I wonder if Omar is going to be implicated in the Feeding Our Future scam. She's got to have her hands in scam somehow. There's no way she didn't know about it years ago. Yep, would love to know that. Oh, and by the way, okay, in the South, it's cola. Somebody was telling me it's Coke.
2: Yeah, I think it's Coke.
0: Like where so where you, like they'll tell you, oh, I'll have a Coke. Oh, what flavor? Oh, I'll have a Sprite. Like a Sprite is a Coke. Somehow. If somebody was telling me that anyway. I mean, like the, you say like a Coke is synonymous with soda or pop. Like, oh, let's have a Coke. Okay, what do you want? Sprite? Somehow that works in some places. Sounds confusing. All right. Coming up on Hot Talk with the Ox, anything that we've covered, we do have a, long as we're on it, we'll get to the concerns now, according to, what is this? I'm not sure, it must be the Star Tribune, I'm not sure, somewhere, is reporting in Minnesota that mosques have hired extra security now because they're afraid of backlash, apparently, from the Somali gangs. Which leads us to a question I was going to pose, and I meant to earlier. I'm sorry I didn't. If you were at the Tech High School football game on Friday night, homecoming, with all the metal detectors and everything, I would love a report. You know anybody who was there? Tell me what it was like. I didn't go. Tell me how you felt about it. Is it okay? Is this going to be okay now moving forward? You weren't there, Terrible Todd. Did you go?
2: No.
0: No. Channel 5 had somebody there, one of the Twin Cities folks, but media was there. But if you were there, I would love to hear it. How did it go? Did you feel safer? Did you feel offended? Did you feel what? So in the off chance that we do have anybody in the Hot Talk with the Ox audience that was there, tell me how it went, because I would love to hear how everybody felt about it. I'm predicting that it was no big deal. But I don't know that. Also, the Lincoln-Reagan dinner by the with the Republicans got raided by protesters. I have an issue with this on multiple levels. You've probably seen some of the coverage on it and everything. I've got issues with

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talk with the Ox on this Monday broadcast. The Vikings won, by the way. Ha ha. 320-251-1990 on the Boulder Tap House studio or text line. Well, I don't know. Maybe you saw this. I didn't know whether to bring this up today or not, but I think it's probably worthy of bringing up because you know what's just fun? It's just fair game for Republicans to bash on Republicans, isn't it? Something about us. Maybe it's a Minnesota thing. I don't know. But the Lincoln-Reagan

0: dinner. This is the big fundraiser for the Republican Party. They had theirs Friday night. And if you've probably seen the video on this, I'll read from a Bring Me the News story. The Minnesota Republican Party's Lincoln-Reagan dinner was disrupted Friday night by a handful of protesters who accessed the event. The video from Alpha News shows a woman accessing the podium at the event before being moved by security, a man and a woman holding a sign that read Republic KKKN Party. They're being led away while Damuth was speaking. This was at a hotel in Eagan. And according to the story, they're saying that the protesters might have used fake names to access the event. Let's see here. The Republican Party chairman, obviously Alex Plakesh, our supporters weren't having it. Neither are Minnesotans. We thank the Eagan Police Department for stepping up, holding these protesters accountable. Confirmed, he called on DFL leaders to condemn the protest. I don't know if they have or not. Haven't seen it. Harry Niska, the Republican floor leader in the House. Last year, we saw Democrat legislators try to shut down a bipartisan budget deal by storming the governor's office. Last session, we saw angry outbursts and hateful rhetoric from Democrats on the House floor. Last night, we saw the same reprehensible behavior from protesters attempting to shut down the Speaker of the House. This kind of action is despicable, and it's turning into a pattern of hateful rhetoric and disruption from extreme far-left Democrats. This kind of hateful anti-speech behavior is absolutely unacceptable. Minnesotans deserve better. Absolutely. So here's the part that, I mean, I don't know, I don't have the answer to this, but it is more proof positive that Republicans still think we're in a respectful conversation with Democrats or conservatives with liberals. This dinner, I mean, I can't say for sure, but you could have screened these people out. I'm at a point where Republicans need to take this seriously. That could have been a lot worse. I don't know if they had mags at this dinner. I don't know. I don't know how the security was. Didn't go. I've been to it before. I didn't go this year. I think I was there last year. I've been to it on and off over the years. It's, I don't know. You know, those things get a bit fatiguing after 25, 30 years of doing them. So with all due respect to the event, I'm sure it was fine, and these things are fine. But at some point, Republicans have to start taking it seriously that there's a real war going on. And there is an anti-component here that should not be taken lightly. And if you're an official, if it's an official Republican event, there ought, in my opinion, there ought to have been safeguards to make sure that you knew or somebody knew everybody in the place. Like, who vouched for these people? Somebody would have had to have known that A, they're liberals, or B, nobody knows who they are. Like, at some point, Republicans have to take it seriously. And I don't know what that's going to take. The Democrats are capable of anything. Mm. 320-251-1990 on the Boulder Tap House text line. Funny first trip to Mexico many years ago. I ordered a hamburger. Waiter wanted to know if I wanted chicken or beef. Don't remember ordering pop, though, just beer. Yeah, thank you. Let's see. Home and auto insurance increases plus taxes have taken away any income gains. I concur. Let's see here. Only speculating, but I wonder if... Oh, I got it. That was, I already read that one. Okay, very good. 320-251-1990 on the Boulder Tap House studio or text line. I don't know what to say. I just feel like Republicans, especially on these official Republican functions, aren't taking it seriously enough. I don't know that you see this with Democrat functions. A, would Republicans be storming the podium to interrupt something? I mean, this is a clubhouse. This is a club meeting. People paid a lot of money to be there. It's a clubhouse. It ought to be sacred. Did the Democrats storming this now all of a sudden get more votes for the other guys? I criticize anybody who's not doing it for that reason, and they didn't. So I don't know who won on this one. I don't know what the point of this is, but they made fools of themselves. They looked stupid. And they're calling it what? The I forget what the Sunrise Movement. According to this, it's a youth-led organization that advocates for political action on climate change, which is claiming responsibility for the protest along with Climate Defiance Minnesota. They were also protesting outside the hotel ahead of the event. All right. Wow. Embarrassing. And good thing it wasn't anything worse than that. Coming up, mosques are increasing security now because they think people are going to take Donald Trump and his words, his anti-Somali words, and send in troops to terrorize mosques now. So they're ramping up security. Uh-huh. And guess who's saying that they're afraid of election interference in this year's election? Might surprise you next on Hot Talk.
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2: 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Partial sunshine with a chance for thunderstorms, looking for a high in the low to mid 70s today. Your full KNSI forecast is on the way in moments. Good morning, I'm Jennifer Leverins. Early voting turnout in Minnesota is up more than 28% compared to the same period in the 2022 election. The Secretary of State's office reports more than 127,000 ballots have been accepted during the first 3 weeks of early voting, compared to just over 99,000 in 2022. Nearly 48,000 voters cast their ballots early in person. Nearly 80,000 voted by mail. The deadline to register in advance is tomorrow, Tuesday, October 13th, though eligible voters can register at the polls on Election Day. A bipartisan group of six senators are calling on President Donald Trump's administration to immediately reverse course on a plan to purchase diesel from Russia as part of an effort to lower high fuel prices. Four Republican senators and two Democratic senators signed on to the statement released Sunday. They said the administration failed to consult with Congress or submit any explanation to justify its decision as required by statute. This weekend may be one of the last chances to camp at a Minnesota state park this year. The Minnesota Department of Natural Resources says many state park campgrounds close for the season after MEA weekend, which runs this Thursday through Sunday. More than 25 parks still have open campsites. It's also the final weekend of the season to tour Mystery Cave, the Sudan Underground Mine, and the Bison Range at Blue Mound State Park. Fall colors also typically peak around the area over the MEA break. See a full list of weekend events at knsiradio.com. And Reese's is the top pick when it comes to Halloween candy. DoorDash says its 2025 Halloween orders show peanut butter cups were America's favorite candy for the third straight year, with Hershey's and M&M's right behind. Chocolate takes up most of the top 10, but sour flavors are now competing, with Airheads and Sour Patch Kids making the list. For more on these and other stories, visit knsiradio.com. I'm Jennifer Leverins, KNSI News.
1: 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Now your local forecast from the Hanson Paving Weather Center.
3: Sunshine mixed with clouds at times today, with a chance for storms. High temperatures reach up to 73. Winds out of the northeast, 8 to 15 miles per hour. Mainly cloudy skies tonight. Slight chance for storms, 49. This KNSI weather update has been brought to you by Jeremy's Concrete of Sauk Rapids. I'm meteorologist Paul Trombley. Currently 57.
0: This is the Ox, welcoming Kevin from the Boot Shack. Hello, sir.
4: Hey, Ox. A shout out and a thank you to all the people. Number one, I should do Booyah first. We sold the tickets all week, but yeah, they went through 400 gallons plus Saturday. So it's funny, Ox. You know, Booyah used to be 9 to 11. Then at 8:30, people would sit there with their cars idle. You know, and they're sitting idling their cars at 8:30. Now they switch from 8:30 to 11. Now they sit there at 8 o'clock waiting for.
0: Yeah.
4: You know, but 400 some gallons. Apparently, the Firm Barley crew, apparently what they're known by, is the crew they made this weekend. But, yeah, all the people and all the volunteers that went through, well, booyah. And we had a gangbuster breakfast. Man, almost 400 people. I sit there, Ox, on Sundays like this, and I sit there and I take money. And just kind of like, I don't look back because I don't know where they're putting everybody. But, you know, that gathering space isn't that big. But, yeah, I mean, they set up tables. Yeah, it was nice to see everybody come through, all the pro-life candidates, how many people showed up. So it was a really good morning. So thanks for all the people that came to breakfast and, you know, all the pro-life candidates showed up. You know, Ox, just think, $12, all you care to eat, two meats, juice, the fabulous caramel rolls. And I mean, what's the cost when you go out for two of you go out to breakfast on a Sunday?
0: I don't know. I cook in, but you know, I can't be gallivanting all over the place on Sunday mornings. But probably yeah. More than $12. That's a great value. How was the ham? I missed the ham this week.
4: It was good. Oof. So, yeah, the sausages, the ham. Yeah. So, and hey, lady standing here over the weekend, Ox. She's standing here. She comes in, and she's got a smile on her face, and she's getting her booyah tickets. And I, how you doing? I look at her, and she's standing like most people. What do you notice, Ox, when you look at people? What's the first thing you look at?
0: Well, I look at their friendly smile.
4: Their feet. The first thing you look at.
0: Of course I do.
4: She's standing there. Look at she's standing, all her weight's on her toes. And I'm like, can I do you a favor? Can I help? Let me help you out here. She's wearing 11 Davids and ladies' shoes, wide feet, because she's always got such wide feet. She's got all these. She's looking at having her instep bone cut down, her bunions, her bunionettes, her hammer toe straightened. We put her in a pair of shoes that fit her feet, arches instead of her toes. She walks around. She stands up. She goes, I can't believe the difference. Buys two pair. What a difference. Get a pair of shoes that fit your feet properly. You know that?
0: At the Boot Shack, regular hours this week?
4: Sure, why not? 7 during the week, Friday till 8, Saturday till 5.
0: See you there.

0: with the Ox, little Mick and the Stones on this Monday. Hot enough for you over the weekend, by the way. I had a little temper tantrum yesterday because I had a project I've been putting off all summer because I didn't want to do it in the heat. I kept waiting for the heat to break. So Saturday and Sunday were my days to do it. Well, a lot of good that did. I could have done it. I could have done it in July and had it be done. But no, I was waiting for the heat to break. So I saved it until mid-October. And what happens? 90 degrees! Sheesh. So anyway, the Gatorade company is still making money off of me. I can't believe it. Got the work done, though. But maybe you're one of these. It's like one of those things where will it ever cool down to get those projects we've been putting off all summer because it's been too hot? Like, I guess not. Maybe today. I'm not going to be complaining about the heat in February, I'm sure. But at the rate we're going right now, I'm predicting a 95-degree Thanksgiving. Just saying. Do I sound bitter? In the news today, I don't know if you caught this or not, but Adam Abdi Hakim Adam, 18 years old, Minneapolis, posted bond. He's been out on bail since being arrested and accused of shooting up the Eden Prairie homecoming game. Wow, 10 grand. So you do that, 10 grand will get you out. I don't know who posted the bail, but I guess if these kids are as rich as everybody says they are, then apparently that's nothing. So they set a $100,000 bond, cash bond of $10,000, cash bail. He was out Saturday night, but he's supposed to be in court today at 1:30. So we'll see how this goes. So this guy's going to be in court. We'll have lots to talk about tomorrow, won't we, on this whole deal. Meanwhile, I don't know if you've caught this story or not, but, where'd it go now? Okay. Thought I had it. We have a report of, shoot, hold on. I'm at that point in the show where I have a million windows open. Here we go. This is from NPR. Mosques step up safety after Trump's comments targeting Somali Minnesotans. Mosques around the state are stepping up security amid a wave of comments from leaders, including President Donald Trump, attacking Minnesota's Somali American community. Okay. A shooting at a high school football game in Eden Prairie that injured two Somali American teenagers helped spark the rhetoric. Law enforcement leader said the shooting was gang-related, called for a more coordinated response to gang violence in the region, which they say is being perpetrated predominantly by Somali American youth. The rhetoric intensified Wednesday after the unrelated arrest of an 18-year-old Somali American accused of planning an attack at the Mall of America. And the story says that the mosques are increasing security? The ongoing hostility has some Somali community leaders worried about mosques or other gathering places being targeted. Targeted by whom? The targeting is going the other way. So if you're saying that, okay, so since we, our people, are targeting everybody else, then therefore what? You're afraid of retribution? Is that the story? This is some Somali community director. We cannot simply dismiss that as political rhetoric or the president saying something that he doesn't actually mean. We've seen how quickly hateful language can translate into harassment, into threats and violence. Okay. Another imam says these words are reckless, they're dangerous, and they have consequences. We know what it means when an entire community who comes to worship are made to feel unsafe. Blaming an entire community is not accountable. Is not accountability. Scapegoating is not a public safety strategy. Okay. How about using your pulpit to instead get out there and try to convince everybody that you're not raising people to be terrorists? Fair? How about do that instead of pushing back and saying, how dare you? How dare you say anything bad about us? And now we feel threatened. Like, come on. I just saw that and thought, wow, this is rich. And then meanwhile, you have the Democrat crazy liberals who are the ones that are attacking Republicans at their dinners. Well-dressed, by the way. And they must have paid their $200 for dinner. I hope that was after dinner, because otherwise they missed their fruit cup and quarter chicken. Lenny, welcome to Hot Talk with the Ox. Good morning.
1: Yeah, I heard you mention the flock cameras earlier, and I know I sent in a few text messages, I don't know, a month ago or so.
0: Okay.
1: I actually created a list of 10 civil rights violations and things that I think are personally just abhorrent, but I didn't plan on calling about this today, so I don't have the list in front of me, and to be honest with you, I really don't think people would care anyway. here's the problem with Flock cameras, and Flock is a name brand. I'm talking automatic license plate readers. They're made by Motorola. They're made by everybody.
0: Okay.
1: Flock just, you know, all right, the automatic license plate readers. They get things wrong quite often. There is a civil rights lawyer who is gathering all of the automatic license plate reader violations in any reasonable person's mind. Here's two quick examples. Down in, I believe it was Georgia, a husband, wife, and a baby, one or two children, were in the vehicle. They got pulled over, felony stopped by the cops. They pulled them out at gunpoint, handcuffed them, threw them on the ground because the automatic license plate reader read the plate wrong. It may have been a zero, and it was supposed to be an O or something like that.
0: Mm.
1: They pulled them over, take them out at gunpoint, could have killed them, could have shot them because the automatic license plate reader read the wrong plate. Now, to me, I just don't understand how anybody who believes in the Constitution, who believes in civil rights, can think that that is okay. And it isn't just an isolated incident. It happens all over the United States. You can just search and look. In California, they pulled over a motorcycle because the camera had read the wrong license plate number. And I just, you know, frequent Friday guests during your time at the Pioneer Place said, well, what about, you know, these Ring doorbell cameras? They're everywhere. The difference between the Ring, and I don't like the Ring doorbell cameras either, but mm-hmm. the difference between them and the difference between the automatic license plate readers is they don't have the government behind them that a law enforcement officer can pull you out at gunpoint, possibly shoot you, then be given qualified immunity and, oh, I'm sorry, I shot you, you're dead. Well, okay, you know, we'll give your family $1 million because the automatic license plate reader got it wrong. The doorbell cameras, the only way the government gets that information is if the homeowner volunteers it. And the big difference between the APL, the automatic license plate readers, and the speed cameras is that the speed camera, you get a ticket. I'm not sure I like the idea. You know, I kind of like it. I don't like it.
0: Mm-hmm.
1: But you don't have the cops pulling you out of gunpoint because the speed camera got the wrong license plate number. So I don't know. I don't understand how people can support things that frequently get it wrong and the cops pull you out of gunpoint.
0: You know, and I appreciate what you're saying, but I got to think that human error, have cops ever pulled over a car and been wrong about the person they were pulling over and pulled them over at gunpoint? I mean, is the rate of human error less than the rate of flock camera error? And if so, then shouldn't we allow people to be pulled over at gunpoint, period?
1: You know,
0: by extension,
1: you have a point, but the problem. Okay, here's another example. This guy pulls up into a parking lot in a private business, and he saw a cop from another jurisdiction pulling somebody over, and he didn't know why that jurisdiction was in his town. So he got out of his vehicle and he started filming it on his phone. The cop got mad and told him to stop. He said, "I don't have to stop." And the Supreme Court has ruled you don't have to stop. Well, after the cop got done with that vehicle, he come into the private parking lot, pulled the guy out of the car, arrested him for interfering with his traffic stop, took him to jail. All the charges were dismissed, and he was let go. So what did the cops do? There were three cops, a lieutenant, a captain, and that sergeant that pulled the kid over. They went to the flock cameras, and they searched over 200 past instances until they found something that he had done wrong like 3 weeks earlier. And then they arrested him for that.
0: Wow.
1: Well, that was thrown out. It was thrown out because you're not, you know, they're not allowed to use him for that. Now his lawyer is suing the jurisdiction for, I don't know, like a million or a million two, because and also look at all the news. Indianapolis just fired five or six cops who were using automatic license plate readers, looking in the past for ex-wives and boyfriends and women they had pulled. Oh, she's hot. I want to find out more about her. So he goes to the flock cameras. So it's just, you know, if you look at the news, I don't know how much news I consume, tons of news. But if you look at the news, you can see where these things are being misused all over the United States. Mm. And yes, it's being misused by a human. Yes, could a human, you know, accidentally pull you over when they weren't supposed to, when they weren't using the automatic license plate readers? But it's just too 1984 to me. And mm. I don't know. So, you know, if you want to give up your freedom, if you want to be pulled over by a cop because an automatic license plate reader read one digit wrong on your license plate, pull you out at gunpoint. I've been pulled out at gunpoint by accident. I told you about that, you know, right there in St. Cloud over by Viking Coke. Mm-hmm. You know, there was six or seven cop cars. They pulled me out at gunpoint and they let me go because it was an error. But, you know, it's a little uncomfortable to have all them cops pointing guns at you. And it just, no. So the automatic mm-hmm. license plate readers, if you want to have an automatic license plate reader, then the data should be deleted within, say, 60 minutes or something like that. Mm. They should not be able to keep it for months on end and allow cops to go through and look for previous violations because they couldn't nail you when you were sitting in a private parking lot, or they can't look up boyfriends or girlfriends or hot chicks that they pull over. There's just too much misuse with them.
0: Lenny, thanks. Appreciate the background.
1: Thanks.
0: Always a thoughtful conversation. Yeah, I mean, I get all those arguments, and I think one of the arguments then is, what about the people whose lives have been saved, the you know, children who have been rescued, all that from these cameras? And you know, that combined with human error already. I mean, if the cops are going to probably make the same mistakes, flock cameras will. We're not quantifying that anymore at the moment because it's all about the flock camera. But you know how many, if you think about all the things that we do, we sacrifice a ton for security otherwise. But I mean, the arguments for and against, I get it. But boy, you know, we need to, if I was flock, I'd be trotting out the dozens of people, hundreds of people that have had loved ones saved because of their usage. Interesting though, that if those stories about, using them to go way back and track people. 320-251-1990. It is open lines as we roll through the rest of the Monday show. I mentioned something earlier, and you probably have a good idea who it is and what it is, but this is very, very rich, I would say, as to who is actually now claiming that there will be election interference in the upcoming election. That as we wrap up Hot Talk with the Ox next.
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0: You know, one thing we haven't mentioned today, since it's a post-NFL Sunday Monday, the Eagles-Jags game in London.
1: Oh, yeah. You'll love to see it.
0: Love to see it! Oh, my gosh. The Londoners, right, probably like, what just happened? Like, what is this game? Was it 8 seconds?
1: 8 seconds, yep.
0: To run back a kickoff and kick a field goal. Unbelievable. Wow. So, yeah, good for them. Good for the Jags. Yep. Not a huge Jags fan. Sorry.
1: Yeah, but I just hate the Eagles.
0: Right, because they're mean to us.
1: Yep.
0: Right. All right. Anyway, that was a really interesting. I think I kind of like the European games because it gives me an early morning excuse or an early excuse to watch football on Sunday. It starts earlier. That was kind of cool.
1: Mm-hmm.
0: All right. Finally today, Minnesota Secretary of State Steve Simon told voters Saturday, it's a lot of S's, that his office is planning for possible interference by the federal government in the election. A hazard, he says, has never before been on the state's list. Simon said at a Freedom to Vote rally that he was sad to tell you, but felt he must. His office is planning for another set of hazards, including that the federal government might interfere directly or indirectly with this election. We're not predicting it's going to happen. I think that's important. We plan for a lot of things we're not predicting will happen. But he says, you know what victory looks like for me? A lot of planning over scenarios that never happen. Okay. So let's see here. He says the 10 people arrested for voter fraud this month show the system catches the bad guys. Mm-hmm. These were 10 people out of the 8.5 million voters during the same period. Okay, don't tell me that we don't have fake voters in this state. So, yep, and Elizabeth Warren, too, thinks the Republicans are going to cheat. They think they're gonna interfere with the election and somehow change the results. Isn't that rich? Especially coming from Steve Simon. Unbelievable. Yeah, we haven't seen any Republican interference in our elections, but we certainly have seen your interference in elections. Give me a break. I wanted to kind of get through that because it's interesting that what they're doing is clearly they're trying to turn the tables, change the narrative. I know you are, but what am I? Because there are just a couple. I don't usually do this, but I was going to start with this. I don't do a lot of this, but we forgot to mention it's National Pulled Pork Day and Gumbo Day.
1: Yeah.
0: I didn't know National Pulled Pork had a day, but whoever invented it, it's incredible. I can't say enough about it. But also, on this date in history, I know that there's been a lot of talk about the Al Gore getting his Nobel Prize for the climate change fiction nonsense. That was in 2007. But it's coal day. Today is the day that we should have, when the coal was attacked by Yemen by terrorists, 17 sailors killed, 38 injured in 2000, and Bill Clinton did virtually nothing about it. This could have thwarted the 2001 attacks. This could have established the United States as we're not going to tolerate terrorism. But Clinton was only interested in his own bacon and did nothing. John Denver died on this day too in 1997 in that weird plane crash. So a lot of kind of interesting things happened today. Christ the Redeemer statue opened overlooking Rio 1931 and Alcatraz opened in 33. So kind of a weird. Oh, and Agnew was out, so Gerald Ford was nominated by Nixon in 73 to be his vice president. Good move, Tricky Dick. Got yourself a pardoner-in-chief. So we'll see what happens tomorrow. We have some very special guests joining us tomorrow, along with the Westside Liquor Wine Line and subsequent Wine Line. And Lisa Damath is having a press conference now. We'll hear what was in it tomorrow on Hot Talk. See you then.

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2: Many fingers pointing at Iran. I'm Lisa Brady, Fox News. More than 25 countries, including the U.S., out with a joint statement recognizing a British assessment that Iran's Revolutionary Guard was almost certainly behind a suspected plot to target a U.S.-run base in England.
3: We will not tolerate these threats on our soil.
2: British Prime Minister Andy Burnham also promising further sanctions in a speech to Parliament. Saudi Arabia investigating how its air defenses failed to intercept a missile attack by Iran-backed Houthi rebels, killing at least 13 people, wounding hundreds at an airport in the capital. The president of Ukraine not convinced that Russia wants a ceasefire.
4: Ukrainian President Volodymyr Zelensky says he supports a ceasefire on energy facilities in Ukraine and Russia, but warns Vladimir Putin is not ready.
5: Because even after yesterday's messages from president and so about energy ceasefire, Putin attacked our gas infrastructure.
4: Zelensky, speaking on the Fox News Channel, also says he would support a more broad ceasefire if Russia does as well.
2: Fox's Jared Halpern at the White House. President Trump has criticized Zelensky for targeting Russian energy facilities while announcing a deal to allow Russia to sell diesel, which has drawn bipartisan pushback in Congress. Homeland Security investigators searching the Washington home of Minnesota Congresswoman Ilhan Omar as part of what the Justice Department calls a federal criminal investigation.
6: It's unusual to see the Justice Department take an overt action 3 weeks before an election when someone's on a ballot. However, it's important to note that a federal judge signed off on this search warrant. So obviously there's some sort of probable cause here where a judge gave the Justice Department and HSI the green light to go into this Washington, D.C. home.
2: Fox's David Spunt near the scene. Omar is not at that residence today and has previously denied any wrongdoing. 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
0: Now, on KNSI, from the Halberstadt's Men's Clothier Newsroom. 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
7: KNSI News Time is 11:02, partly sunny with a chance for thunderstorms and a high in the low to mid-70s today. Your full KNSI forecast is on the way in moments. Good morning, I'm Lynn Hubbard. Crews are making significant progress against a large fire at the Sherburne National Wildlife Refuge. The Sherburne County Sheriff's Office says the fire was spotted Saturday as unseasonably warm air and gusty winds blanketed the area. According to watch duty, the blaze is at 151 acres and 0% containment. Authorities are asking people to stay away from the area. The cause is under investigation. The St. Cloud Planning Commission picks up the data center debate as the city writes its first rules for the facilities. Last month, the commission delayed a vote and sent staff back with questions. In a memo, staff recommended against a cap on water use and against moving large data centers a half mile from homes instead of a quarter mile. Staff says projects are already reviewed for water impact, and the bigger setback would leave little land to build on. Whatever the commission recommends goes to City Council for its own public hearing. The meeting starts at 6 p.m. tomorrow at City Hall. Another state lawmaker from the Agriculture Committee is calling on Governor Tim Walz to bring relief from diesel prices to Minnesota farmers. Republican Representative Paul Anderson of Starbuck is urging the governor to follow the federal government and several other states' lead by temporarily allowing red-dyed diesel to be used on Minnesota state highways without penalties. This would give farmers relief from the state's 32.6 cent per gallon diesel tax. Anderson says even temporary relief would allow farmers, loggers, and truckers to do their work and lower their expenses. DFL Senators Eric Putnam and Rob Kupich have made similar requests. For more on these and other stories, visit knsiradio.com. I'm Lynn Hubbard, KNSI News.
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9: 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I am Todd Simpson. Timberwolves preseason action tonight in New York to take on the Knicks. Tip off at 6:30. Minnesota Wild at home tonight hosting the Las Vegas Golden Knights. Puck drop at 7 o'clock. And the Minnesota Vikings are on bye this weekend and will return next weekend at home when they host the Indianapolis Colts. Todd Simpson, KNSI Sports.
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0: 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Now your local forecast from the Hanson Paving Weather Center.
18: Chance for storms today. Otherwise, sunshine mixed with clouds at times. High temperatures reach up to 73. Northeast winds 8 to 15 miles per hour. Mainly cloudy tonight. Slight chance of thunderstorms. Lows around 49. Overcast skies tomorrow. High temperatures reach up to 60. I'm meteorologist Paul Trombley on KNSI. Currently, it's 57 degrees.
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0: Welcome, everybody. Monday edition, Clay and Buck kicks off right now. It is me, the Buckster. Clay had a little flight delay. He'll be joining us in progress, I think, about midway through. So he will give you all the latest Clay takes, as well as, of course, sports ball happenings from over the weekend. But he will be joining us, like I said, on the fly. We have some big stories to address here. I got to jump right into this one because, wow, we have Ilhan Omar. Her D.C. home was raided around 6 a.m. I'm sorry, was it? No, her Washington home, pardon me. HSI agents hit the Minnesota Democrats' Washington home. That's right. D.C. home around 6 a.m. with a court-authorized search warrant. The DOJ has confirmed that it is part of an ongoing federal criminal investigation. It's a member of Congress, believe it or not, she is, member of Congress whose home has just been raided for what is suspected or thought to be related to immigration fraud in paperwork that her late father filed when she was a child. Trump has previously hammered her wealth jump, by the way, as you know, saying that she came from nothing and now she's listed as having all of this money. Border czar Tom Homan confirmed the warrant on Fox News. So Ilhan Omar's office is silent so far. This is very interesting. We will get back into this, but I just wanted to note they are not messing around. Clearly, they have decided that there is something there. There was some basis for that search warrant, and we will find out more as we go. I do have a Tallarico update for you. Texas Democrat Senate candidate James Tallarico has addressed his recent absence from the campaign trail. He says it is, quote, nothing but a nasty case of the flu. That is a really nasty flu to have. And I would just wonder why he wouldn't put out for 13 days some video of himself just to show everybody, hey, guys, I'm really under the weather, but I'm out there. It does not make sense to me. I understand this is now the official explanation. And of course, there are already Democrats scurrying around online threatening lawsuits against anyone who would question this. But it seems highly questionable to me. Really? 13 days with the flu? I've had the flu. You can be very sick as a young person with the flu for about a week, 5, 6, 7 days. 13 days? Unless you've been hospitalized, that strikes me as, like I said, questionable. We have Tallarico here talking about the illness. Okay, let's hear from Mr. Tallarico, State Rep Tallarico. This is cut 8, please.
1: Play. I got the flu, and I'm feeling much better, and I'm glad I had a chance to recover. You know, if you don't take the opportunity to get well, sometimes you can get even sicker, and so I'm glad we made the decision to just take the week, get better, and now I'm glad to be back on the trail.
2: You've talked about how you're diabetic, and that has, when diabetics get the flu, it could get really bad. How bad was it for somebody who wants to know? Is this just like in bed rest, or did you ever have to go to a doctor or a hospital?
1: I just went to my primary care physician, but it wasn't anything worse than a nasty case of the flu. And so I was in bed and, you know, drinking lots of liquids. Unfortunately, the campaign made me work from home, so I didn't even get full days off. But, you know, didn't want to be out on the trail and didn't want to get anyone else sick. It's important, I think, for leaders to be responsible in these moments. And I'm glad to be back, feeling much better.
0: Okay, let's just analyze this together, shall we? For a moment. Let's take a moment here to get into this. So he says, you heard the clip there. He says that there was nothing more to it than he had a flu and he was home getting fluids and all that sort of stuff. Now I will tell you, if you ever have a stomach flu, I have done this many times, a little trick, little hack for many of you, and you can find somebody who will give you a, find a nurse or a nurse practitioner or a doctor who can give you a fluid IV. Whew, makes a world of difference if you have a stomach flu, if you're really depleted, just as a side note. But he says, back to Mr. Tallarico, that he was working even though he was home. He didn't want to get anyone sick on the trail. Oh, so considerate. Hold on a second. If you're working from home, why wouldn't you do a Zoom interview with different media outlets? Why wouldn't you put out some short video on social media? He could have put out a post on Instagram. By the way, would get nothing but sympathy from people. Well, for the most part, some of you aren't going to give him sympathy, but if he was, you know, if he really looked haggard and he was in a rough spot, he could have put out a video and said, you know, hey guys, I'm really sick, but I've got enough tofu and enough seitan here and soy milk to keep me going, so don't worry about it. I'll be back soon. And that certainly would have, one, addressed any issues or speculation early on, and two, I think just been a good point for people. Have, you know, there's a basic inclination toward sympathy for people who are sick. I think we all have that. Except some of you, when I do the show and I'm sick and I don't sound normal, you're like, get better. Why is your voice weird? I try. I'm doing the best I can. Last week, I was actually my voice was pretty okay, but man, I was in a rough spot, very sick for the first couple of days. Thank heavens for some of the meds they have out there. So then there was this story over the weekend, though. Let's just address this head on. There were reports out there online that there was a stress-induced episode. Perhaps some would say allegations or insinuations of a nervous breakdown, an anxiety collapse, however you want to put it. And that was really what was going on here. James Tallarico addressed this directly, and this is Cut 9. This is what he said.
2: I want to get your response because the internet was
1: the internet's doing its thing.
2: The internet was invested in your outcome.
1: Yes. I'm sure it's because they care so much about me. So.
2: Well, so conservative folks on Twitter and some of Paxton's ally were pushing the idea that you had a stress-induced episode and were getting treatment for it. What are your thoughts? Did that happen?
1: That's not true. I just had the flu and I feel much better. But it's a good reminder that you can't believe everything you read on the internet.
0: Okay. I'm going to tell you, I still think there's something funky going on. I don't know what it is, though. Meaning, I can't tell you definitively. We discussed the insinuation, the allegation, the possibility of some kind of an anxiety-induced episode, which for a guy like him, wouldn't be that surprising, by the way. And I'm extremely sympathetic to people who have a mental health challenge at any point in time. However, of course, when you're running for Senate, there's going to be a lot of questions asked about, hey, if you can't handle running for the Senate, do we really want you to be a senator? Right. These are different things. Hey, I hope you're OK as a human being if you're having trouble psychologically, comma, but maybe you shouldn't be a senator. Now, there are two paradigms that immediately come up when one thinks about this. Clay and I discussed last week. I think he raised the Fetterman effect, if you will. John Fetterman ran for Senate. Won a Senate seat. He won it fair and square. And he clearly had some cognition cloudiness left over from a stroke that he had had. Now, the human side of you, of course, goes, oh, my gosh, I feel so sorry for this guy that he had a stroke. Put aside his politics or anything else. But maybe it's not a good time to be a senator. That all said, he is now the most popular Democrat senator among Republicans for saying a lot of very reasonable and rational things. Still votes with Democrats 90% of the time, and I do not lose sight of that. However, Democrats hate him because he's not helpful to their narrative. So you have the Fetterman effect on the one hand of a guy who probably should have stepped aside, had a physical / cognition based issue, right? I mean, it wasn't a mental health issue so much, although I think he also didn't have mental health concerns that he raised later. But anyway, but Fetterman's been better than a lot of Democrats on a lot of things since then, which is very interesting. But the other side of this, and this is something that I have to bring up. Democrats, this isn't just a James Tallarico thing. Democrats in general have no claim to the benefit of the doubt on any of these issues. And that is because of Joe Biden and what we saw for 4 years of Biden, where we told you day in and day out on this show, Clay and I discussed with you how it was clear. And I'm not saying that we weren't alone on this one. I mean, everybody on the right, pretty much, even some of the not so sharp right wing commentators out there, everybody knew Biden was cognitively challenged, had some level of dementia, of senior issues. However you like to put it, there was something wrong there. And Democrats, all in lockstep with each other, just ignored and pretended it wasn't there. We were watching. The emperor was dancing around with no clothes on. And all Democrats were saying, wow, look at that suit he's got on. It's fantastic. I wonder who his tailor is. Completely lied. Completely lied. And some of them, of course, even later wrote a book like, maybe we should have asked questions about this. No, you all knew. You just lied. You knew that you wanted a puppet president in Biden. You wanted the facade of a longstanding Democrat with a history of pretending to be moderate who would let the left run wild behind the facade of moderate outreach to the center and all that, which is exactly what happened. Biden was as left-wing a presidency as the Obama administration. And actually, I would argue, in some way, well, Obama kind of broke down a lot of the walls and a lot of the constitutional and everything else. But Biden kept it going. Biden was Obama term three, really. And there were even articles written about how a lot of the advisors were running the government. So the fact that you had Obama advisors in the Biden administration and that it was effectively Obama 3.0 makes perfect sense, because you didn't even have Obama has his own ideas and thoughts and is his own political entity. That is reality. You can like it or not like it, but the guy does have very strong opinions. Biden was just, you know, what should I vote for? Where should I go? Where am I? That's what happened. So in that environment, we do not have to take at face value anything that they say that is put out about Tallarico, because we know they will all lie about the most obvious health or mental deficiencies about a candidate if it helps them achieve power. In fact, let me tell you, if it came out later after the election that Tallarico in these statements was blatantly lying to the American people, if it were to come out that were the case, that he just completely lied, fabricated, and there was actually some other thing that he was hiding here about his, his mental health, etc. You know what Democrats would do if they were found out on this one after the election, assuming Tallarico were able to win the election? You know what they would do? They would laugh. They would laugh. They wouldn't be

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0: Welcome back into Clay and Buck. So Clay was doing the football thing over the weekend, and he actually got a chance to... I just realized I have not seen a single touch, or down rather, touchdown, a single down of football this season yet, so I should probably turn on the television sometime. Clay, though, got some time with Ken Paxton, and we have some fresh audio of the Paxton-Tallarico showdown, courtesy of our buddy Clay, who is currently in the air. Wanted to play this for you. Play 7.
1: Is he capable in January of representing and advocating for every Texan? You've done it statewide as attorney general for a long time. Is he able to do the job?
2: No, absolutely not. He's not strong enough. You look at his record of accomplishment, he has none. He's really done very little with his 37 years, including in the legislature. No accomplishments, only doing destructive things to our state. So no, he's not capable. The only thing he's capable is lying to the voters about who he really is. And that's the real crime here, is that James Tallarico will not face up to his actual record and tell the people the truth. So I don't know whether to believe him about the flu or not. I just know that everything that he says, almost everything that he says, has been false since the beginning of this campaign.
0: So, you know, I have to throw a flag here to continue with our football discussion. A.G. Paxton, yes, he'd be a far better senator, and yes, you should vote for him, and yes, he's done a great job in Texas and all this, but I'm not sure he's really giving Tallarico his due, and let me explain why. He's a Texan who drinks soy milk. That's brave. I mean, to be such a big Barbra Streisand fan as a 35-year-old guy in Texas, you're breaking with the mold there a little bit. So maybe there is a little bit of chutzpah from Tallarico after all. To be like, ew, meat is disgusting. And also to say that Jesus is trans. Was that what it was? God is trans. Jesus is trans. Well, Jesus, God, if you believe in Jesus, one, the Holy Trinity. But to say stuff like that, it's insane, but it is kind of bold, right? If we're being fair, it's crazy talk. It's a little bit like when Kamala came out and said that she wanted taxpayer-funded trans surgeries for illegal alien inmates, which was truly one of the great political moments of the last decade for Democrats. I mean, one of the most edifying. Also because it was one of those times when I actually thought there's no way. I do this for a living. I sit around and just read about and think about this stuff all day long. I thought there's no way Kamala actually said that on video, right? But then that's right, in the debates. Oh my gosh, she did. I had to go backwards. So they even surprised me. That's how fantastically, outrageously insane this Democrat Party has become. Speaking of Kamala, little story in the Wall Street Journal about her over the weekend. Clay and I will have to have this out when he gets back, but I'm going to set it up a little bit in the meantime. Last year, Pure Talk ran a promotion that turned out to be the best one in company history. So good, they could only run it for a few weeks, right? I mean, they got to make a profit. They can't go too crazy. Well, guess what? 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
4: KNSI News Time is 11:30, partly sunny with a chance for thunderstorms and a high in the low to mid 70s today. Your full KNSI forecast is on the way in moments. Good morning, I'm Lynn Hubbard. Federal agents have searched Democratic U.S. Representative Ilhan Omar's home as part of a criminal investigation. That's according to people familiar with the matter. The two people say the search was conducted Monday by Homeland Security Investigations agents. The people were not authorized to publicly discuss an ongoing investigation and spoke on the condition of anonymity. Details about the investigation are unclear. The Justice Department says HSI agents executed a judicially authorized search warrant secured by the department in the Washington, D.C. area, but provides no other details. Republican candidate for Governor Lisa Daymuth is unveiling new proposals to fight violent crime. She and her running mate Ryan Wilson are holding a news conference. It follows a public safety roundtable last week with more than two dozen community members and law enforcement officials. The House Speaker says Minnesotans are rightfully concerned about safety. She points to the ISIS-inspired plot at the Mall of America and a wave of Somali gang violence. Her plan calls for longer sentences, no early release, and back-to-back sentences for a third violent crime or more. It would also boost school safety funding and add training and resources for first responders. Members of the Police Officials Federation of Minneapolis, which endorsed Daymuth last week, are joining her today. Minnesota's tourism industry held fairly steady this summer, even with wildfires in the Northeast and a slight dip in travel. Jake Juliet with Explore Minnesota says hospitality employment rose about 1%, while overall travel fell roughly 2%. Juliet says tourism in the Northeast is starting to rebound, and officials hope for more visitors this fall. For more on these and other stories, visit knsiradio.com. I'm Lynn Hubbard, KNSI News.
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3: 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Now your local forecast from the Hanson Paving Weather Center.
11: Chance for storms today. Otherwise, sunshine mixed with clouds at times. High temperatures reach up to 73. Northeast winds 8 to 15 miles per hour. Mainly cloudy tonight. Slight chance of thunderstorms. Lows around 49. Overcast skies tomorrow. High temperatures reach up to 60. I'm meteorologist Paul Trombley on KNSI. Currently, it's 57 degrees.
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0: Welcome back into Clay and Buck, and we're going to continue talking, of course, about all those key midterm races as they, well, as it gets closer, more and more voting happening all across the country. We're starting to get a sense as to, you know, what the turnout will be like, and I'm confident we're going to win the Senate, so I'm very positive on that one, just to be clear. I don't think we're going to expand our majority, but I think we're going to keep certainly a seat or two advantage over the Democrats. That's how I see it. And I think that there is some hope here that we actually will hold the House, too. There's hope for sure. And part of the hopefulness could be tied to, well, a lot of things. President Trump out on the campaign trail. I mean, he's the greatest campaigner, certainly from the right or on the right, of our lifetime. Well, some of you might say Reagan. Okay. I mean, I was a baby during the Reagan years. So I'd have to kind of put it head to head. Reagan was amazing, obviously, in his own way, no question about it. But Trump is a unique, we'll say 21st century, okay? Trump is a uniquely gifted campaigner and a uniquely gifted political talent. There's no question about that. So he's out on the campaign trail. He's also getting some really serious assistance here from Elon Musk, the most gifted entrepreneur, CEO, and corporate leader of, I would say, this generation. Now, there are some other people who are very much in that conversation. I think that Jeff Bezos, for what he has done, is also incredible. You have to give credit where due. There are other names that would certainly be in the mix. But Elon is, it seems, in many ways, single-handedly moving forward technologies that will change that are changing our world. I actually just saw, by the way, side note, I've never gotten a dollar from Tesla. I would take it, by the way, because I'm a big fan. But I am picking up my Tesla in a few weeks. I've been wanting to get one for a while, and finally I've decided I'm going to do it. The most American car, by the way, by manufacturer, in terms of how many parts and how much and everything. It's American car. So remember when Buy American was something you would hear a lot about vehicles. That was particularly true in the era where the U.S. and Japanese car markets were going head to head. But now it's gotten more complicated because there are German brands that are made partially in America. You know, there's like BMW, but the car is partially here or some other factory and things like that. Anyway, Elon is doing incredible things on the corporate front, but also he's very involved in this political race. He is doing a lot with the dollars that he has. Here is the headline from the New York Times. Inside Elon Musk's $276 million midterm rescue mission for Republicans, the world's richest person has quietly become by far the biggest known midterm donor, trying to save Republican Senate majority with some of the largest donations in American political history. Let me just first say, Elon, thank you. Good work, because we're going to need every help, every ounce help we can get. Understand, there is a headwind. There is an aspect of ice skating uphill to being the party in power in a midterm election and trying to win seats. It's just because of what we've talked about so many times. We make the arguments here, but Trump has done such a great job. And look at where the economy would be if Democrats were in charge. And look, we make those arguments day in and day out. But there's that emotional feel out there, that emotional vibe of things are expensive, I'm frustrated, this didn't happen the way I wanted to, that didn't happen the way I wanted to. And the other team capitalizes on that. They capitalize on it by just making those empty, empty promises. Oh, we'll deal with it. We'll make it better for you. This is, by the way, at the heart of Mamdaniism. And the Mamdani wing of the Democrat Party, which is, oh, I know, isn't it so frustrating what you're dealing with? You know, none of that is your fault. It's all the fault of the bad rich people. Not the rich people who fund Mamdani and other Democrat campaigns, by the way. The Democrats, billionaires, and, you know, the Soros money and all this stuff, that they think is just fantastic. That's not bad money in or big money in politics, because it's good money, they see it. No. They will tell you. The problem is just we, the Democrats, have to be in charge. And then we'll address all these hurts. We'll make all of your boo-boos better. You remember? Remember when you were a little kid and your mom or your dad, you wanted to put a Band-Aid on the boo-boo? Did it need it? No, but it made it better, right? That's what they are. All the Democrats show up with their many, many Band-Aids, except the Band-Aids are covered in nasty bacteria and make everything worse. But you don't know that at first, do you? Oh, I have a boo-boo. They're going to put a Band-Aid on it. It's got like staph all over it, but sure, okay. That's where we are, and that's what we're fighting against, and it's why the money is so important, because, yes, it is a media, it is a perception war, ultimately, that we are in, and it is dollars spent on ads that makes a big difference in a lot of these very, very close close races. You look at these markets, whether it's Michigan, whether it's Texas, go down the list of all these races that we talk about a lot. They are spending tens, sometimes hundreds of millions of dollars, and it's really just all about one side, the Democrats, pretending that they will make things better, and the other side, Republicans, saying, they're insane, this is pretty good, it will be better, and you can't abandon course right now. That's essentially what the messaging comes down to on a lot of this stuff, so... Elon's $276 million going into the Republicans is great. And by the way, that's since July. That's a lot of money that he is putting into all this. But he understands. Remember, this is a convert to our cause. Elon was a Democrat. Elon was a sort of, you know, moderate centrist Democrat, maybe more almost culturally than politically. And then he realized these people are nuts and all of their ideas are bad. And everything the Democrat Party stands for makes your life worse while pretending to make it better. On every key issue, everything from the economy to national security to the border to public safety to the trans stuff, on everything, their ideas make your life worse. And he hasn't forgotten. He's seen that up close. He's very open about how he didn't realize how insane they were and how much damage they do. And so he's trying to stop this. I'll also just remind you all, I told you when Trump and Elon had it, they had it. A spat. And I'm just going to tell you this. It wasn't even really. Yeah, I mean, sure, the spending and everything else. When you have two supreme alpha dogs like that, there's going to be a problem eventually. Okay? You know, when you have two guys at that level, billionaires, globally famous, tremendous power and influence or whatever, you're going to get into a who really calls the shots discussion. Right. You know, they're not it's not two guys on the rowing team. It's who is behind the driver's side of the car and who's on the passenger side of the car a little bit. Right. And so there was some aspect of that, too. And I knew that was going to happen. I think a lot of people did that. Eventually there'd be some personality. But credit where it's due on both sides. Trump realizes this guy is, first of all, a genius and is helpful to our cause. And Elon has realized whether I am annoyed at Trump on something or I don't like some policy or whatever it may be, I can't let them burn the house down because I don't like the look of the drapes right now. I can't let the other team take power as some kind of protest against the imperfection of the GOP because the other side is just destruction. You don't hand over the keys to the car to the side that's going to wrap it around a tree, all right, because you're unhappy with some of the driving and or, you know, you think it's a little bumpy. I don't know. I'm just going to put out some of you guys out there in particular. Maybe your wife has told you when you're driving, slow down or go faster or I don't like the way you took that turn. Maybe. And you realize that there's no perfect answer, and so you just sit there and just keep going. It's a little bit of how politics needs to work here, too. No one's going to be perfect. There's always going to be some gripes. There's always going to be some slowing down a little too quickly at the red light. Maybe this has happened to some of you. Maybe it's happened to me. But at the end of the day, you don't hand the keys over to somebody without a license who has wrecked three cars. That is the Democrat Party, and that is what we are looking at right now. And I think that Elon and Trump and the whole group here recognizes the urgency of the moment, which is why they're out there pushing for this with everything they can. It is hard, yes, but I really believe that the momentum right now is with the Republicans. Now, that means coming back from a deficit in some places. We have been behind in some states up that are winnable up to this point. I would also note, I agree with my friend Ryan Gerduski, I think, tweeted this out before, and he'll be with us. Ali, is he with us this week on the show or next week? He'll be with us this week to talk about all these races and stuff. He said, and I give Clay also full credit on this for seeing this too, that in the 2024 cycle, Michelle Tafoya would win Minnesota. It may be too much to ask this time around because of the midterm nature of things, Trump not on the ballot, but she's running a phenomenal campaign, and she is neck and neck in a blue state as a newcomer with Peggy Flanagan. She's making that a real, that is not Republican happy talk. That is a real race in a place where that would be a shockwave for Democrats if she'd be able to pull it off. Might be asking too much. I think 2024, she'd be the next senator from Minnesota. We'll see, though. She's running through the finish. She's not going to back off one bit, but full credit to her. That's a place where you would think it's more of a message candidate. You know, well, we have to have a Republican. No, she's trying to win that race, and she can win that race. It is possible she can win that thing. So there are some bright spots here. I really do believe Republicans have the momentum. I really think that going into this, you know, I've had my frustrations about the things that I know are going to be drags for us, like the price of gas and some of the Iran war talk. I don't need anyone else to eat. I got a lot of emails over the weekend about this that I was going through and messages and stuff. I try to catch up on some of that over the weekends. And I'm sorry if I don't always respond. I pretty much read everything. I can't always respond because then I would like not spend any time with my wife and child and, you know, do other things. But people are saying, well, you know, we have to tell people about Iran because it was necessary because of the Iran threat. And then I just want to say, let's tell them after the midterms, okay? We've already made the decision. Trump made the decision. He moved on it. We don't need to keep getting into that right now because whether true or not, that assessment, it's not about, you know, it's not lying, but whether true or not, the assessment that it was worth it to go and start this Iran fight, it's not helpful to talk about it in this moment in time because people become very frustrated with what it has done to gas prices. That's just the political reality that we have to deal with. But I'm here telling you, I'm feeling good. I'm actually feeling better about the Republicans' position now than I have in a couple of months because of what I'm seeing, because of the money that's going in, the cadence that some of these campaigns have hit with the way they're out with the ads and Trump is showing up, and there's some real reason for cautious optimism in a lot of these races. We'll take some of your calls, by the way. Lines are open, and we'll get into some more of all this stuff. 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

0: Welcome back in here to Clay and Buck. We had, by the way, Trump in Tennessee over the weekend. We'll get to some of the highlights of that. I also want to take a moment here to say, of all of the picks that President Trump has made for a senior level role, and there have been some fantastic ones. Trump has really, I think, with his appointments, hit the ball out of the park in the second term. Very different in terms of the all-stars he's assembled than the first term. There was a bit of a learning curve, right? This term crushed it. Great picks. Almost all great picks, I would say. Obviously, Marco Rubio, fantastic. J.D. Vance is great. Bessent at Treasury. I mean, you go down the list. Director Patel at FBI. I can't name them all because I'll do the whole segment on just naming. There's a lot of great people in this administration who are really delivering. And that all said, I don't think he could have made a better pick than what we found out on Friday with Katie Zachariah as the new White House press secretary. You guys know Katie from the show. We've had her on many times. She is a phenomenal talent. She's a great lady. She's a patriot. She's married to her college sweetheart, mother of four, a Mandarin speaker, a lawyer, formerly a spokesman at DHS. She's done a great, great job. And here she is. This is cut four. I'm sorry, here Trump is rather talking about her. Cut four. Play.
1: Well, I've watched Katie, who is taking the place of Caroline, who you know how fabulous Caroline was. Caroline's going to have some very big success, I believe. I know, because she's very outstanding. I think Katie is going to do a great job. I've known Katie a little bit, but I've watched her a lot on television, and she does a very good job, and she believes in us, and she believes in what we're doing, which is making America great again.
0: It's absolutely true. President Trump, look, some of you listening know that I'll say whatever when it comes to this because we have to have the best people around Trump. Fair or foul, I'll call it like I see it. Katie Zachariah is the best possible pick of all the contenders that I heard. And there were some very good ones. It's not a slight on any of the people who are up for it. But Katie is far and away, I think, the best. You have a MAGA superstar in the making here. And she's going to really do this administration proud. And I just couldn't be happier for her. So big round of applause for her and for President Trump for having the foresight here to put another all-star in place who is going to do great things for this administration. All right. I got diverted a little while ago. I was going to start, while Clay is away, taking shots related to our bet over whether Kamala is going to run. Because now the odds are in his favor that he's going to win that bet. But, piece in the Wall Street Journal over the weekend, talking about Kamala, and let me tell you something. This is not an open and shut case, my friends. This is a little bit more of a nail biter than one might have anticipated, which also goes to what amazing vision I perhaps had, even in thinking it was possible that Kamala, the previous nominee, would choose not to run? What? Oh, yes. That's a possibility that we will discuss here. Big report over the weekend on it. Stay around.
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9: 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Coming up on KNSI, water service work will close streets in St. Cloud this week. Plus, crews are making progress against a large fire burning north of Becker. 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
10: A member of Congress says she's being targeted. Elisa Brady, Fox News. Minnesota Congresswoman Ilhan Omar calling a federal search of her Washington, D.C. home today an attempt to target political enemies and weaponize federal law enforcement. The progressive Democrat posting reaction after an hours-long search by Homeland Security investigators. She was not at the D.C. residence at the time.
11: Sources telling Fox News the raid focuses on immigration fraud and documents completed by Omar's late father when she was a child. The search also follows public confirmation of an ongoing criminal investigation by White House border czar Tom Homan.
10: Fox's Jeff Benasso, Omar has denied wrongdoing. Today's search was on a warrant authorized by a federal judge just over 3 weeks to the midterm elections, with Omar seeking a fourth term. A united front against Iran in a new joint statement from nearly 30 countries, including the U.S., condemning violent attacks and a suspected plot to target a U.S.-run airbase in England.
12: This joint statement was prompted by the UK's assessment that Iran was almost certainly behind the security alert at RAF Fairford last month. It condemns lethal plotting, arson, sabotage, cyber attacks, and other hybrid activities. There's also a reference to a recent campaign of attacks across Europe targeting Jewish communities, Iranian journalists, and US interests.
10: Fox's Jonathan Savage, Tehran has called it unfounded and malicious to suggest it was involved in the airbase plot. President Trump defending a deal to allow Russia to sell diesel to the U.S. and world markets, aiming to help lower diesel prices. The president posting he made the right choice for the American people and that the European Union paid Russia $250 billion for energy. But Ukraine's president says that new deal will fund more Russian attacks. It's also facing some bipartisan pushback in Congress. America is listening to Fox News.
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9: KNSI News Time is 12:02, partly sunny with a chance for thunderstorms and a high in the low to mid-70s today. Your full KNSI forecast is on the way in moments. Good afternoon, I'm Lynn Hubbard. Water service work will close streets in St. Cloud's Lake George neighborhood this week. The city says only one closure will be active at a time and no detours will be posted. Today, 15th Avenue South is closed from 2nd Street South to 7th Street South. Tuesday, the closures are 16th Avenue South from 2nd to 7th Street South, 17th Avenue South from Highway 23 to 7th Street South, and Garfield Court. Wednesday, the closures are 16th Avenue South from 8th Street to University Drive and 7th Street South from 18th Avenue South to McKinley Place South. Thursday, 18th Avenue South is closed from 7th to 8th Street South. Learn more at knsiradio.com. Crews are making significant progress against a large fire at the Sherburne National Wildlife Refuge. The Sherburne County Sheriff's Office says the fire was spotted Saturday as unseasonably warm air and gusty winds blanketed the area. According to watch duty, the blaze is at 151 acres and 0% containment. Department of Natural Resources says roads through the refuge remain closed, and authorities are asking people to stay away from the area. The cause is under investigation. And the Minnesota Public Utilities Commission has approved two major credit programs that will provide more than $120 million in bill relief to Minnesota power customers. One program, called the Land Sales Credit, will return $72.5 million in net proceeds from the sale of hydropower reservoir lands. Customers will see that credit on their January and February bills. The other, called the Acquisition Bill Credit, will give customers a $15 credit on their March bills. 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I'm Lynn Hubbard, KNSI News.
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13: 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I am Todd Simpson. Timberwolves preseason action tonight in New York to take on the Knicks. 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Minnesota Wild at home tonight hosting the Las Vegas Golden Knights. Puck drop at 7 o'clock. And the Minnesota Vikings are on bye this weekend and will return next weekend at home when they host the Indianapolis Colts. Todd Simpson, KNSI Sports.
14: This is the Ox, and I'm on the road for you all year. 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
15: 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Now your local forecast from the Hanson Paving Weather Center.
16: Chance of thunderstorms this afternoon. Otherwise, sunshine mixed with clouds at times. Highs level off around 73. Northeast winds 8 to 15 miles per hour. Mainly cloudy skies expected tonight. Slight chance of thunderstorms. Lows level off around 49. Overcast tomorrow. Daytime highs approaching 60. I'm meteorologist Paul Trombley on KNSI. Right now, it's 59 degrees.
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All right, second hour of Clay and Buck kicks off now. I had mentioned, and I got diverted, so I'm going to come back to it. Kamala Harris. Remember Kamala, don't you? She is by many the expected Democrat nominee. She's certainly expected to run. And as my esteemed co-host, Clay, has said many times, he thinks she will actually win. And I do not disagree with his analysis of her chances. I do not disagree. If she were to run, I do think that there is a very high likelihood, if she runs, she will be the Democrat nominee. Now, that then poses a second question. Can she win the general election against an expected Republican? And I think the overwhelming consensus right now, it can change 2 years away. Who knows? All that stuff is true. We still have a midterm election to get through. Yes, but the posturing around this and the positioning is happening now, actually. As crazy as it may sound, a lot of 2028 decisions are already a little bit in the mix because you got to hit the ground running right after the midterms and know what your plan is. Certainly for people who are planning on running, which is why this is a story in the Wall Street Journal right now, which I'm about to get to. But my contention about this is, and by the way, Clay will be here at the back half of this hour, so he can speak for himself and we can fight it out on this because it's always fun to fight with Clay. His contention is Kamala, because of the female black Democrat base voter, and the starting out in South Carolina, et cetera. You've heard him say it a million times. I agree with him that that is very sound analysis. If she gets in, very likely that the black female vote being so solidly behind Kamala will make her extremely formidable among other Democrats, and therefore she may win. I think there are Democrats. Now, this is where we get into my sensibility or my sense of things here. I think that there are Democrats who are politically astute enough to know that Kamala is a disaster who would have a very, very hard time winning a 28 election, even if the winds are at the backs of Democrats generally. You know, maybe we'll call it, you know, post-Trump, Trump fatigue, or no Trump on the ballot, or however you want to shape it. It's very, very possible, I would even argue probable, the Democrats will have that, hey, time for something new thing going for them in 2028. We've had Republicans now for 4 years. Now, I would argue with that, and obviously I want to see J.D. Vance. I don't think Marco Rubio will run, by the way, if J.D. Vance runs. I also believe that very strongly. I think that the relationship between those two is, from everything I've heard, extremely strong and very close and personal, and they're just not going to do it. I think Marco may decide that he wants to go out into the world and just like live a great life with his beautiful wife and kids. And well, his kids are kind of older now, but, you know, live a life with his family, make some money. I'm not sure that he necessarily even wants to get into it. And especially if he knows JD is going to be the guy who's running. Anyway, I know it's hard not to lean too far into 2028 talk right now. I know we got an election weeks away with the midterms, but this piece coming now is because Kamala is making the decision now, really. And people know that, which is why they are weighing in. And it is essentially Democrats taking the position, Democrats who matter, who write big checks, who have sway within the party apparatus. They are telling Kamala, you sure you want to do this? I don't think you want to do this. And they're saying it because they think what I think, which is she can't win. And this is very interesting. The 107 days, wasn't that the book? I read it now. I can't even. That's how bad it was. It was 107 days, right? The book. It felt like it took 107 days to read the whole thing. The book. The underlying premise is that Kamala wasn't given a fair shot. Of course, that's going to be her position. She wasn't given a fair shot in 2024. And so this time around, she deserves the full campaign because she'll show everybody how great she is. That is, of course, what her camp,
assuming that, you know, that there is a consolidated opinion among them. That is what they want. The problem with that is Kamala Harris. And we have seen what she looks like when she is on the campaign trail. She never really had to do anything very out from the far left, out from the Democrats, out from, you know, she was appointed VP. Before that, she ran in the safest Democrat state imaginable. She has never had to convince people in Ohio, in Georgia, in, you know, Michigan, pick some key swing states. She's never had to convince them, hey, I'm competent, vote for me. Or rather, she's never done it successfully. In 2024, she got smoked in every single battleground state, every single one. And there's a very strong case, I think, to be made that she would do even, in my opinion, even worse this time around, because people will be exposed to the real Kamala. The worst thing for Kamala Harris in terms of national presidential aspirations is greater American public familiarity with who she is and how she is. Which brings me to this Wall Street Journal piece. Exclusive: Kamala Harris lays the groundwork for a potential third presidential bid. Her husband has privately told some people he would prefer she didn't run. According to people familiar with the conversations. Here you go. Let me give you a little more of this piece in the Wall Street Journal. Doing great stuff here. As former Vice President Kamala Harris lays that groundwork, like I said, she has said she is undecided on whether to launch another run for the White House, but has taken steps that could be a precursor to such a bid, including speaking with major donors, hiring staff, and traveling to battleground states to boost Democratic candidates in the November midterm elections. Publicly, she has said she's focused on the midterms, et cetera, et cetera. Some people who have known and worked with Harris are skeptical she will ultimately mount another run. And this also brings me to what was said recently about big donors. And some big Democrat names have come out and said, because they don't want her to be the nominee. They know. They know. And I'm going to say something else, too. She got a little bit of a free pass on the whole, you were vice president, because it was thrust on her. Oh, my gosh, last second. Now you're the nominee. Oh, my gosh, it's so crazy. 107 days. She was vice president for 4 years and said nothing about the fact that there was a dementia puppet as president. Of course, she either she knew and lied about it, which is what happened, or she's so stupid and so incapable of basic observation of the world around her and that there was a dementia-addled president that, of course, she's not fit to be president of the United States. But fit or not, there's also the question of, can she convince enough people that she would be a good enough president to fool them into voting for her? And I think the answer is most certainly no. There are strong forces within the Democrat Party who know that they have to step in now. And this, of course, is where Clay and I have this bet, which is still hanging over my head, the stake bet, so to speak. I said she wouldn't even run, which was a very bold position to stake out a couple of years ago. I said, not even run? But this is when it is being determined right now, because if she runs, she probably wins the nomination. So they have to find a way to get her to not want to do it, which was my analysis of this all along. They have to come up with some sweet, sweet gig with a lot of zeros and very little work, right? It has to be, like I said, board seats. You know, you call in for a couple of conferences, make like $500,000 a year or something for a couple, you know, and then a, you know, seven-figure chancellorship of some university, maybe a like Netflix content person role where she just gets to green light some show she likes and doesn't, or she, you know, whatever it is. The Democrat apparatus has to approach her right now and her husband, Doug Emhoff. Hot Hand Doug, as he is known to some. I guess Hot Head Doug, but, you know, apparently there was that allegation he hit somebody, if you remember. There is this one window to prevent a Kamala catastrophe for Democrats.
If they do not convince her that it's not worth it for her this time around. And let me be clear, they're going to have to essentially bargain with her to get that to happen. Because otherwise, Clay, I agree with him, doesn't have kids. Why not? You know, why not run? Seems like a lot of, but it's a lot of work and a lot of heat. And I don't think she's up for it. I don't think she's up. Now, maybe I'm wrong. Maybe she runs. Maybe this whole thing is moot. But the fact that there are already Democrats, and remember, they're very much, they're the Democrat machine. Our machine got all just smashed up by Trump, and he said, forget the stupid machine, I am the machine. I mean, it's, we've had a whole revolution within the Republican Party that has changed this dynamic. For the Democrats, just talk to Bernie Sanders about it, the establishment still really matters a lot. Matters a lot. The establishment handpicked Joe Biden. The establishment handpicked Hillary Clinton. Pushed aside Bernie Sanders, who clearly, I think, would have won the Democrat primary back in 16. And a lot of Democrats I know were saying that at the time. And so they're gonna weigh in pretty heavily behind the scenes now with Kamala. The fact they're saying that a Wall Street Journal direct access source, this is the claim in the piece, right, that somebody in the conversations with her husband was saying he doesn't think she should run. They just bought a $7 million house in Malibu. I think they want to enjoy that $7 million house. I think if you throw enough money and low show jobs and fancy titles at Kamala, the Democrats know there is a real chance here to get her to just play kingmaker, if you will, on the sideline and let the others fight it out. I don't think it is a 50-50 shot right now, but I would say there's probably a 1 in 3 if you're an odds maker that Kamala does not run. And it's for all these reasons that I've thought all along. So on the one hand, if she does in fact step aside, I will have that sweet, sweet, delicious victory over my good friend Mr. Clay Travis and our bet. But I do think we have a more challenging 2028. So I'm a little bit emotionally hedged here, because if she does run, I lose my bet, and Clay gets to order a very expensive steak. However, I think that she is extremely beatable as a candidate for any of the Republican names that are in contention right now for 2028. So I would weep for my credit card, but I would sing happy songs for the country, because I don't think Kamala can win in 28. I do think there are other Democrats who would be a real problem for us. I don't believe Kamala Harris is one of them. And I'm not alone in this thinking, because there are Democrats who are telling her, we really need you to not do this. We really need. And right now, you think of how much money is going to politics these days. Think of the different ways they can try to induce Kamala. Just prompt, hey, you sure you want to run? Maybe you want to, you know, maybe you want to be, you know, the chancellor of UC Santa Barbara, beautiful town. And, you know, not trying to take that chancellor's job, but you know what I mean? Something like that. You know, you make $2 million. You get to stay in Malibu if you want. We got a house for you when you want to be up here. That, I think, is a real possibility. Maybe it doesn't come through, but

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0: Welcome back into Clay and Buck. I want to take this call here. We got Michael in Georgia who raises a important question about my Kamala Harris presidential aspiration analysis. Michael, what have you got?
1: Hey, Buck, just wanted to tell you, just a few weeks ago, as you remember, Gavin Newsom quickly came out and said he would not run if Kamala runs. Now, I think what he was trying to do was stoke a little fire under her to try and bait her on that. But as you can see now, with the Wall Street Journal coming out, her husband saying stuff, it looks like he was just trying to play her. I don't think she's going to run because he is going to have the donor class behind him. She's not going to have much. And if you have all this public doubt coming out from the donors, her husband, it looks pretty bad for her. So I say she does not run.
0: Welcome to Buck Island, Michael. Population at least two. And let's see how we do on this one, because as you know, now you're with me and a longstanding, I think I said it right after the, or maybe it was summer after the 24 election, that she wouldn't run. And there's certainly some indicators, but it's a now thing, right? We're going to figure this out in the next, certainly the next 90 days or so, whether she actually gets into the mix. And I would say your point about Gavin Newsom is very good, because I think Gavin realizes if she's in, he can't win. But if he says, I won't run, if she runs, then that puts the onus on her to make that decision without anyone being able to blame him for, oh, it's going to muddy the waters and he's going to push her out and everything else. He's saying, look, it's Kamala's choice here. And he, this is very Gavin Newsom, think about this, he leaves it to the donors, to Dougie Elmhoff or Emhoff, to others to do the dirty work, if you will. And then Gavin gets to be like, oh gosh, I'm so sorry that Kamala just decided to pursue other projects, but here I am, more handsome than ever, ladies, ready to be your knight in shining armor with a very low button shirt. That is a real possibility here. And that would be the only way that Gavin Newsom steps in and he gets the hero narrative and he gets all of California without looking like he was being a bully and having to attack a minority woman in the process and everything else. It starts to line up, doesn't it, my friends? You can see how this is possible. Like I said, I gave it a 1 in 3 shot, but it's not a zero. All right. Displaying a flag can sometimes say what words can't. We remember. We stand with you. We believe. This year, the International Fellowship of Christians and Jews brought that message to the world through its third annual Flags of Fellowship initiative. More than 4,300 churches, synagogues, and universities came across 17 countries participated, planting over 5 million Israeli flags to remember the lives lost on October 7th and stand with the Jewish people. It sends a powerful message. We will not forget what happened 3 years ago, and that promise must continue long after the flags come down. To continue standing on the side of good, you can support the work of the IFCJ by visiting this website, joinfof.org. 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
4: 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Partly sunny with a chance for thunderstorms and a high in the low to mid 70s today. Your full KNSI forecast is on the way in moments. Good afternoon, I'm Lynn Hubbard. Federal agents are searching the Washington, D.C. area home of Minnesota Congresswoman Ilhan Omar this morning. Multiple reports say the search is connected to an investigation into the Democrats' immigration paperwork. It comes about a month after Homeland Security Secretary Mark Wayne Mullen told conservative podcaster Benny Johnson that there is an ongoing federal investigation into Omar as part of an alleged fraudulent immigration scheme. Mullen said Omar married her brother to try to bring him to the United States. Omar has denied those allegations. Minnesota House Speaker and GOP gubernatorial candidate Lisa Daymuth and her running mate Ryan Wilson held a news conference this morning to unveil new proposals to combat violent crime. Damis' plan includes increased sentences, no early release, and consecutive sentences for a third or subsequent violent crime. It also boosts school safety funding and adds resources and training for first responders. The Police Officers Federation of Minneapolis, which endorsed Damis last week, joined her today. Magic shows, bubble shows, and a police caution tape maze are all part of Parktoberfest in St. Cloud this Friday. There will be trick-or-treating, so costumes are welcome for all ages. The city will also have sensory kits on hand, something program coordinator Cassie Wojcicki says they've been bringing to all their biggest events.
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4: 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I'm Lynn Hubbard, KNSI News.
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3: 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Now your local forecast from the Hanson Paving Weather Center.
11: Chance of thunderstorms this afternoon. Otherwise, sunshine mixed with clouds at times. Highs level off around 73. Northeast winds 8 to 15 miles per hour. Mainly cloudy skies expected tonight. Slight chance of thunderstorms. Lows level off around 49. Overcast tomorrow. Daytime highs approaching 60. I'm meteorologist Paul Promptly on KNSI. Right now, it's 59 degrees.
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0: Welcome back in, Clay and Buck. New voice here. I've been sitting on the tarmac at LaGuardia for part of the show here. I'm now back home. Hello. Hope everybody had fantastic weekends. Oh, Buck, I was going to have some fun with this. I get to New York. I did the big weekend show with Tommy and Joey and a couple of awesome co-hosts there. So I did six additional hours. One of the first things I see when I get on the ground in New York City, though, is that Kamala Harris is potentially not going to run, according to the Wall Street Journal, because her husband, Doug Emhoff, most recently from, you may recall him from getting the nanny pregnant and allegedly slapping a woman that he was dating before Kamala Harris, does not want her to run for office. That was a Wall Street Journal breaking news story that came out conveniently for me Friday after we had already finished the show. So I wanted to get ahead of this. I don't know if it's been mentioned in the first half of the program already.
1: Oh, your timing is perfect, buddy. This I've been laying into this one. I'm getting people who are looking at plots of land on Buck Island all of a sudden. They're like, oh, it might be a buyer's market.
0: This is a bit Lazarus-like in that after being pronounced dead, suddenly there is the potential that Kamala Harris might decide to sit out. Now, I still think she's not going to sit out this cycle because I don't think she has anything else going on in her life. But I do think it's interesting that they at least got a leak from somewhere inside of the Kamala Harris camp. And it comes on the heels of the Axios report that a lot of her top advisors are telling her, hey, you can't, this is not going to be as easy of a run as you thought. And also with Gavin Newsom saying, well, I'm not going to run if she's not going to run, which I don't think Gavin Newsom would say unless he thought potentially she was not going to run.
1: Right. He said he won't run if she runs. But Clay, I want you to now put yourself in the shoes of Dougie Fresh Emhoff here, minus the slapping of women. Okay. You're going to put yourself in those shoes.
0: Thankfully, we do not overlap there.
1: Yeah. Why do you think the reports are that he is worried about this for Kamala, right? Don't you, if you're going to take this dive and you're going to try to be a presidential nominee, no matter who you are, it's going to be, look, it was a lot on Melania with Trump, especially the second time around. The reports, and by the way, she's like, we have a beautiful life. Are you sure you want to do this? What do you think the Dougie Fresh Emhoff view of this is?
0: I think he's probably being paid. Not probably, he certainly is, millions and millions of dollars a year at the high-end law firm that he works for, the major international law firm. I think that he doesn't have to work very hard now because he's kind of the grip and grin, oh, you were married to Kamala Harris. There are some of these lawyers who are just kind of, they're almost PR figures for the law firm. They have all the grunt work being done by other people. He's got a celebrity aspect to himself. He walks in, he shakes hands, he backslaps, he's being paid, you know, probably $10 million a year plus. And that sounds crazy to a lot of you, but I don't think it's crazy. Some of these top lawyers now at the big firms are making $20 million a year. And so I think they're paying him millions and millions of dollars a year. They just bought an $8 million house. And I don't know that he wants to go through what would be probably a grueling campaign because, remember, for all of the glamour associated with being president, if you are campaigning in Iowa and you are campaigning in New Hampshire and you are campaigning in South Carolina, you're staying in a lot of very not nice hotels. You are going to events where frankly, they probably aren't that exciting compared to having been vice president. And I think this is important and getting to campaign with the apparatus of the presidency where you're flying around on Air Force One or Two, where you have the police escorts everywhere you go back into the mix. There's a great story back in the day. We talked about Gary Hartbuck, where when he didn't get the nomination and he ended up losing it, he went from the potential next president of the United States to having no real money and just driving himself around in a vehicle in Washington, D.C. So if you are a status person, the fall off can be quite monumental. Now, I will also say, in Kamala Harris's defense, I think this is a little bit maybe true of Marco Rubio too. I don't know that there is a deep burning, I must have this, like Hillary Clinton had in her life, like many different politicians out there have, that your life's purpose is to do this, and if you are not able to do it, your life feels worthless. I don't know that Kamala Harris has that abiding, I must do this passion in the same way that, for instance, I think Gavin Newsom actually does have this, right? There's some hole in his soul that he is attempting to fill by this job. I don't think Marco Rubio has that. I think it remains to be seen how much J.D. Vance has it. I honestly don't think Trump had it before he ran, because he would have been involved in politics in some way prior if he had been somebody who, I have to be president, or
1: with
0: I'm
1: Trump,
0: not
1: it's
0: be
1: different.
0: Fulfilled.
1: With Trump, it was just pure competitive spirit.
0: Yes.
1: As in, look, Obama talked some smack to him, and he did not like that. And then he's like, I'm going to run, and if I'm going to run, I'm going to win. And if I'm going to run and win, I'm going to run and win until I get my two terms. I mean, with Trump, I think it was a pure competition
0: thing. I also think Trump was legitimately bothered by the direction he saw the nation going. And I think whatever you think about Trump, that is 100% true now. And so, but yes, when he ran for the first time in 2015, he was already, what, 70-ish years old. He had gone his whole life without ever running for political office. So if that, if she does not run, see, the reason I don't think she's going to be able to say no, in other words, why I think she's going to be able, to, why she's going to run, when they put South Carolina first, I think she is going to look at that and say, this is my opportunity. I'm going to be the front runner. I will be the nominee. And I think we'll see how the midterms go. If the midterms don't go well, I think she's going to say, hey, I can run as someone who would have done a better job. Now, we know that's not true. We know that if Kamala were in office, things would actually be worse than they are today. I think substantially worse. But that will at least be, as she wrote in 107 days, an argument that she could do better. Much like, I do think Biden being so awful was actually the best advertisement that Trump had. It was that he was such an atrocious president. It wasn't so much that people loved Trump who were in the middle. It was that they could objectively look at Biden's record and say, this is bad.
1: Yeah, and I just think that Kamala has already shown that she does not have what is necessary to go for the distance on a campaign. Remember, she was vice president, yes, but she lasted a very short time in that election on her own. And then she was just given the job. Do I think Kamala would be, would she accept the job of president if offered? Yes. Does she want to go through 2 years? Well, not 2 years, but, you know, she go through a long period, say 18 months of fighting it out, interviews, all the heat, everything else. Like you pointed out, Clay, $6-7 million mansion in Malibu, whatever it was. It's a really nice house. She's
0: He's
1: already
0: getting
1: been
0: paid a ton of money. To your point, she can make millions of dollars herself for as long as she wants to work without having to actually work, right? I mean, a very cushy, chill, easy.
1: And her narrative
0: life
1: is kind of still a hero narrative in that she stepped. Now I sound like Kamala's PR person. Biden dropped the ball. She picked it up and did her best with it. And, you know, now she wants to go and focus on the nice things in life, which, you know, she would say, of course, oh, I'm going to focus on, you know, being a voice for change from the, yeah, whatever, like living a very fancy life in very fancy homes and traveling and doing whatever she wants. I think that's appealing to her. I agree with you. She does not have the hole in the soul. I do think that Gavin Newsom, I don't know. You were, I think, actually getting out of the car when I said this, Clay. I think that Gavin Newsom's comment actually makes more sense in light of this, because he also gets to say, hey, I didn't push her out.
0: Yeah, his comment makes me think that he's hearing she's not going to run.
1: Yes, absolutely. That's the only thing that makes sense about, come on, Gavin Newsom's just going to sit out. Oh, what? Because Gavin Newsom cares so much about the country. So he's gonna sit out the possibility in his mind of the biggest job in the world because he cares about the Democrat Party so much.
0: I don't think
1: Gavin Newsom's mother believes that.
0: When he's going to otherwise have to sit out for 8 or 12 years, I don't buy it.
1: Yeah.
0: So I think he must be hearing that she may not be going to run it. And they would, given their overlapping social circles, he would probably be fairly well apprised of where the current debate is. Now, I also think if you're Kamala, you might not want to announce until June or July. She doesn't have to get in this thing early. She can watch the fight start, the people who jump in January and February and are throwing punches. Remember, Joe Biden didn't even announce until late May, if I remember correctly, back in 2020 when it became clear that there hadn't been some sort of mass uprising. There wasn't a clear favorite. I think she can sit out the mess and then come in and claim. We'll have to see when the registration date is for South Carolina. Everybody knows her. She doesn't need to be in the debate. She doesn't need to be sitting around. If I were advising her, I would actually say you can wait until June or July to get in this thing. Wait until the summer, whenever the filing deadline is for South Carolina. Until then, you don't have to do it.
1: So now we got to also talk about the midterms, because we haven't heard what you think about where things are going. What is the Clay take on Tallarico's grand return?
0: Good tease.
1: You know what I mean? That's keep people on the edge of their seats there, buddy. All right. When severe weather hits or the power grid goes down, what's one of the first things to fail? 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

0: Welcome back in, Clay and Buck. We're going to be joined by Senator Dave McCormick of Pennsylvania, top of the next hour, then Liz Wheeler, who has a very popular show out there as well. We got a couple of different guests. I see advertised right now on CNN, Buck, that James Tallarico is doing a CNN town hall on Wednesday. And obviously, Tallarico's departure from the campaign trail for 2 weeks and also then his return. We had Ken Paxton on the big show yesterday on Fox News, the big weekend show. And I think we have that audio. Did you play it earlier or no?
1: We did. We did. We played asking him. But so, basically, Clay, let me ask you, do you buy the explanation?
0: No. 100% no. Look, I would just go that, like, I don't claim to know exactly what was going on. But let me just put it to you this way. It takes very little time to record a video for anyone in America today. If you are, let's say you're sick and you are at a house or you're in a condo or you're isolated in some way, you can easily do a video and just say, hey, guys, sorry, I'm super sick. You can take 1,000 takes on it because it's not live, as we have seen Joe Biden do so many times in the past. And candidly, in the wake of Joe Biden and in the wake of John Fetterman, I don't think you can trust Democrats on any health-related issue at all. And so I think that they are lying about this having been a flu and that it was somehow so devastating of a flu that he was unable to communicate for 2 weeks. I just don't buy it. And again, I come back to, how often have you seen people who are being treated for significant health issues? I've seen, Buck, people doing videos while they're getting chemotherapy, while there are IVs in their arms saying, hey, we've got to fight cancer. Hey, I just want you guys to know, celebrities, politicians, everybody else saying, hey, I just want you guys to know how hard we're fighting. I've seen so many athletes who got devastating injuries that have posted from the hospital beds while they are hooked up to IVs about the surgeries or the treatments that they are going to receive. At no point in time was Tallarico able to do that. To me, that means he was somewhere where they took his phone and that he had no communication that he was allowed to be engaged in. Now, I hope he gets well. I do think for people that have not been in the fire, it's sometimes hard to understand how overwhelming it can be to suddenly be a public figure like is going on in Texas with Tallarico. He was a relatively unknown local state legislator. He's not married. He doesn't have any kids. I don't know what sort of surrounding foundation he has. I think people are more susceptible to being overwhelmed when they don't have a strong home life, a strong family structure, because it is nasty when you put yourself in there, Democrats or Republicans. And I think in some way he got overwhelmed. I don't think it's just the flu. He may have had the flu. And certainly when you are psychologically overwhelmed, you're more likely to get sick, as many people out there have experienced in their lives. And I wish him well. But I think they have to be honest about where he has been the past 2 weeks. And I don't think he's just been sitting at home, unable to communicate for 2 weeks. And it also, some people, Buck, said, well, this is like the Biden strategy. In the Biden strategy, he was doing tons of media from his basement. Tallarico could have done any show. He could have done MSNBC. They would have had him on every day. He could have done CNN. He could have done a town hall where he's calling out for his supporters. He could have recorded videos. None of that happened. To me, it doesn't add up. Now, where was he? What was the cause of all this? Maybe the flu was partly involved too, and it all kind of spiraled. But that's why I asked Ken Paxton. I don't think he has the mental wherewithal and the physical well-being to be able in January to represent the voters of Texas, Republican, Democrat, Independent. And I do believe that Ken Paxton does have that ability. So if I were a Texan voting in this midterm, it would not be a difficult choice for me. And that goes even for some of you out there that are diehard John Cornyn supporters. You may not like Ken Paxton, but the difference between James Tallarico and John Cornyn is seismic too. Sometimes you have to pick the best of an option that might not be your preferred choice. And I hope people come around. We saw this with DeSantis Trump, which was pretty nasty for a while. And I think almost everybody out there that was a DeSantis supporter ultimately decided I'm going to show up and pull the lever for Trump. So I hope Texans are doing the same.
1: Sometimes you got to hug it out for the benefit of civilization and humanity, you know? Look at Elon and Trump. Hugging it out to save the world. That's the idea. You know, they had a little bit of a spat. It's fine. Now they're buddies again. No big deal. Trump, to his credit also, I will say, he is very willing to bring people back into the fold if they're aligned and ready to, you know, ready to get it going. So we'll talk to Senator Dave McCormick here and then later Liz Wheeler. Clay, I want to ask Liz about the Cornell 7 as well as the Shane Gillis over the weekend. Now the Shane Gillis monologue on SNL, too hot for TV, they're saying.
0: Yeah, which, come on, that's ridiculous. Break it all down for you now.
2: 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Clay Travis and Buck Sexton.
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11: 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And a new U of M Med School fellowship program starts in January. 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
13: Upping the ante against Iran, I'm Lisa Brady, Fox News. As British Prime Minister Andy Burnham points a finger over the recent suspected plot targeting a U.S.-run base in England.
14: The Prime Minister previously said there was a strong indication that Iran had played a role. Today, while addressing Parliament and taking MPs' questions, he confirmed that allegation and also said the Home Secretary will provide more details to come.
15: I can confirm our assessment
7: that it is highly likely to have been coordinated in Iran, almost certainly directed by Iran's Islamic Revolutionary Guard.
14: A major incident was declared near RAF Fairford last month after police were alerted to three suspicious vehicles in the area. That base has been used by American bombers to strike Iran. Last week, the U.S. withdrew those planes.
13: Fox's Stephanie Bennett in London. That incident remains under investigation with seven suspects released on bail. Also today, a joint statement from nearly 30 countries, including the U.S., signing on to the U.K. assessment about Iranian involvement, condemning a variety of attacks and plots and warning Iran against more. Recent airport attacks by Iran-backed Houthi rebels now blamed for at least 20 deaths in Saudi Arabia, including missiles that hit the international airport in Riyadh over the weekend. The Saudis investigating why air defenses failed to intercept those attacks. Minnesota Congresswoman Ilhan Omar accusing the Trump administration of political intimidation after Homeland Security investigators searched her D.C. home, authorized by a federal judge, as part of what the Justice Department calls a federal criminal probe.
15: Omar on X calling the raid an attempt to target political enemies and weaponize federal law enforcement, saying she will not be silenced. Two sources close to the investigation tell Fox News the search stems from a fraud probe into the Somali-born rep's immigration paperwork. The White House and DHS so far not commenting.
13: Fox's Jeff Benasso. 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
11: KNSI News Time is 102, partly sunny with a chance for thunderstorms and a high in the low to mid-70s today. Your full KNSI forecast is on the way in moments. Good afternoon, I'm Lynn Hubbard. The St. Cloud Planning Commission picks up the data center debate as the city writes its first rules for the facilities. Last month, the commission delayed a vote and sent staff back with questions. In a memo, staff recommended against a cap on water use and against moving large data centers a half a mile from homes instead of a quarter mile. Staff says projects are already reviewed for water impact, and the bigger setback would leave little land to build on. Whatever the commission recommends goes to City Council for its own public hearing. The meeting starts at 6 p.m. tomorrow at City Hall. Another state lawmaker from the Agriculture Committee is calling on Governor Tim Walz to bring relief from diesel prices to Minnesota farmers. Republican Representative Paul Anderson of Starbuck is urging the governor to follow the federal government and several other states' lead by temporarily allowing red-dyed diesel to be used on Minnesota state highways without penalties. This would give farmers relief from the state's 32.6 cent per gallon diesel tax. Anderson says even temporary relief would allow farmers, loggers, and truckers to do their work and lower their expenses. DFL Senators Eric Putnam and Rob Kubek have made similar requests. And the University of Minnesota Medical School and CentraCare are starting a one-year fellowship to train family medicine doctors in obstetric care for rural areas. Two fellows will be chosen each year. They will train at CentraCare clinics and hospitals in central Minnesota alongside OBGYN and family medicine doctors. The training covers surgical obstetrics, newborn resuscitation, and perinatal mental health. The first fellows begin training in July of 2027. For more on these and other stories, visit knsiradio.com. I'm Lynn Hubbard. KNSI News.
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21: 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I am Todd Simpson. Timberwolves preseason action tonight in New York to take on the Knicks. 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Minnesota Wild at home tonight, hosting the Las Vegas Golden Knights. Puck drop at 7 o'clock. And the Minnesota Vikings are on bye this weekend and will return next weekend at home when they host the Indianapolis Colts. Todd Simpson, KNSI Sports.
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16: When you need to know, your weather is on KNSI. Now your local forecast from the Hanson Paving Weather Center.
1: Sunshine mixed with clouds at times this afternoon with a chance of thunderstorms. Highs level off around 73. Northeasterly winds 8 to 15 miles per hour. Lows dip down to about 50 tonight. Slight chance for showers. High temperatures reach up to 60 tomorrow. Cloudy skies expected. I'm staff meteorologist Paul Crombley on KNSI. Right now, 63.
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0: Welcome back in. Hour number three, Clay and Buck. We appreciate all of you hanging out with us as we are rolling through the Monday edition of the program. We head up to Pennsylvania now to talk with our friend Senator Dave McCormick, who has been all over the place, just came back from Japan and South Korea. A lot to get into with that. But let's start right here. We are 3 weeks in a day. I guess that makes it 22 days, Senator McCormick, until the midterms are officially here. You won a hard-fought race in Pennsylvania. Hard-fought races going on right next door, basically, to you in Ohio. All different sorts of battlegrounds. Many of your different Senate colleagues out there in big races. Where do you see it? How do you feel 22 days out?
1: Well, hey, guys, good to be with you. You know, I was campaigning with Mike Huckabee last year, and he said to me, there's only two ways to run, unopposed or paranoid. So I think we should be paranoid as heck, running hard. I'm so glad the president's out there. I think it's going to be all about voter turnout. I don't pay much attention to the polls. The polls had me down by double digits 60 days out in both the Wall Street Journal and the New York Times. And it's all about the close. And I think we got to do two things well in the close. Number one, we got to talk about the great things that have happened under President Trump and Republican majorities. People have more money in their pocket. The border is closed. Fentanyl deaths are down by 60%. We've unleashed an energy boom in Pennsylvania and around the country. We have capital coming into the country and creating great jobs for welders and manufacturing firms and electricians. It's incredible. Gas prices are too high. But there's a price to be paid for making sure Iran doesn't have a nuclear weapon. We need to push those down, and the president's doing everything he can. The second thing we need to do is make sure that we define our opponent. And there's no doubt about it. We are running against a Democratic Party that's getting pulled to the left by these radicals. And these radicals are anti-law enforcement. They're anti-military. They're anti-business. They're anti-Semitic. And they're anti-American. And this is not an exception here and there. El Saeed in Michigan is not the exception. The entire Democratic Party has gotten behind him and Troy Jackson and other candidates. So that is what this election is about. Elections are choices, and we've got a good track record to build on, and the Democrats are going to take our country in the wrong direction. I think that message will resonate if we get people out to vote. I think we're going to do a lot better than the polls are saying.
2: Senator McCormick, it's Buck. Thanks for being with us. There was a joint op-ed, in fact, like a co-hosted op-ed, if you will, with you and Senator Fetterman, the two senators representing the great state of Pennsylvania, on AI and how to regulate. Tell me about this one. The people were like, whoa, now we're getting a joint op-ed with Fetterman. Why'd you two team up, and what's the primary message? And I'm just going to tell you something. The Trump voting audience in general, I would say, Senator, is cautious on the whole AI thing. They're not like early adopters across the board. A lot of them are not sold that this isn't going to have some big problems yet. So what do you say to them?
1: Yeah. Well, two things I say. First of all, Fetterman and I have found lots of ways to work together. You know, I tell him he's the most popular senator from Pennsylvania, but I'm the best dressed senator from Pennsylvania. that's something even he agrees with. You know, what prompted that was the hysteria that came out of this 27-year-old kid from Anthropic posting that 10% of humanity was going to be gone because of AI, and that got 50 million views. And you see that being sort of grabbed by a lot of politicians, and they're trying to make political hay on this. And we said, listen, AI can bring incredible benefits to Americans. It's already happening with life sciences and medical science and productivity. And it also poses risk of job disruption, risk of too much wealth concentration, risk of being used for bioterror or something like that. And so we said, listen, it's going to require common sense policies to make sure data centers are built right to bring benefits to communities. It's going to require common sense policies to make sure that the benefits of AI are shared broadly. Common sense, self-driven by the industry. They have to take responsibility. There's liability associated with what they do, and there needs to be standards put in place and enforcement and compliance. And let's not politicize this. This is one of the most important chapters in human history. Let's make sure it benefits everyone. And that was the spirit of our op-ed, and we see it happening in Pennsylvania. You know, this data center controversy is playing out in some communities. Data centers are embraced, and some they're not embraced. Make no mistake, the Chinese are also trying to influence this debate. That's part of the reason that AI and data centers are 80-20 favorable, unfavorable in China, and 20-80 favorable, unfavorable in America. So we got to use common sense and make sure that this revolution, which is happening, this isn't going. We're not putting the genie back in the bottle, and this competition with China is real, and we don't have all the answers to the questions. We got to accept those things and have common sense leadership. Make sure that the people of America benefit from it and are protected from it.
0: We're talking to Senator Dave McCormick. President Trump said he would welcome John Fetterman becoming a Republican. Fetterman, because of you, spoke at the midterm sort of mini convention that we just had in Dallas. And President Trump said that he's spoken to Fetterman's parents. I'm guessing maybe Fetterman's parents are supporters of Trump. I don't know that for sure. What does the future hold, in your opinion, for John Fetterman? Is there any chance that he becomes an independent, that he runs potentially as a Republican? He's far more popular with Republicans in Pennsylvania than he is with Democrats. What's next for him? I know he's up in 28, which will be a big cycle everywhere. But what do you see?
1: You know, I don't know. Here's what I would say. I never try to get him to do anything. I always want him to do what he thinks is right for him in Pennsylvania. And the thing I admire most about him is he is willing to call out his party when it's going down a crazy path. And because of that, his party is trying to cancel him. And I think he finds much more, you know, he spends time in the cloakroom in the Senate with Republicans rather than Democrats, because I think we're more open-minded to people that may disagree with us on a number of things. John Fetterman votes 90% of the time with the Democrats, but he's willing to stake out ground on things that he really believes in. And so he says he's a Democrat, and he says he's not changing. I'm not sure what he'll do. In Pennsylvania, he's, as you say, he's very popular in a general election context, but he's lost popularity with Democrats. But listen, I think everywhere I go, people say, I really admire what you're doing because you're finding a way to cooperate together for Pennsylvania. And I admire John Fetterman for speaking his mind. And again, I wouldn't pay too much attention to the polls. Pennsylvania's got a long history of, you know, it's only one of three states which has a Republican senator and a Democrat senator. It's got a long tradition of voting for people it respects and admires, and not so much along party lines. So I think there's lots of possibilities. I wouldn't speculate at this point.
2: We're speaking to PA Senator Dave McCormick. And Senator McCormick, I know you recently went. I'm a little jealous. These are two countries that are actually very high on my list that I'd like to go to, Japan and South Korea. And I just want to know, you know, did you try that thing in Japan that all my friends do when they go, where you like get to dress up as a ninja and swing a katana sword, or, you know, how was it?
1: You know, I didn't find time for that, but that's
0: yeah, or great. Sumo, because you're a big wrestler. How do you think your wrestling skills would translate in a sumo battle?
1: Well, I think I'd be a lot faster than those big guys. I'm sure of that. You know, I went because what's happening in Pennsylvania is incredible. There is a capital expenditure boom. We have $100 billion of committed investment over the last 18 months in energy infrastructure, defense. And two of our biggest investors are Nippon Steel, which bought U.S. Steel and is in a great partnership building a brand new steel mill in the Mon Valley outside of Pittsburgh, first new steel mill in 50 years in Pennsylvania. And we have a Hanwha, where the Korean shipbuilding firm, one of the biggest in the world, is bought the Philadelphia shipyard, $5 billion of new investment, 5,000 new jobs. We're going to go from one ship a year to 20 ships a year. And what I was doing was first of all, meeting the leadership there. I went to the Hanwha shipyard, which was 10 times the size of Philadelphia, builds up to 200 ships a year. This is incredible. And they're bringing that next generation technology to Pennsylvania and creating thousands of jobs for Pennsylvania. And there's, you know, what I said to them is there's a lot more where that came from. You know, we are a place which has incredible skilled labor, incredible energy resources. We're on Lake Erie and the Atlantic Ocean. We've got some of the greatest universities in the world. Pennsylvania is where the action's at. And I want to make sure more of that money is coming to my state. And I tell the governor and I tell everybody that'll listen, we're in an existential battle with China to lead in this technological revolution, but we're also in a battle with Tennessee and Georgia and Florida and Texas to make sure that Pennsylvania is the place where the investment comes, and investment and talent, capital and talent are like water. They go the path of least resistance. So we need to have an environment in Pennsylvania where all that capital and talent wants to come. And that was the purpose of my trip. And people are excited about what's going on in America. If they could invest their money anywhere in the world, they want to invest in America. And I wanted to make sure they got Pennsylvania at the top of their list.
0: You've got not only a split on the Senate side there, and we all know how close Pennsylvania has been in 16, 20, and 24 on the national presidential front, but there are a bunch of big-time competitive seats in your state. I was just speaking in Scott Perry's district a couple of weeks ago. I was up in Hershey. It was a really great trip that we had there. A lot of people fired up. For those who are listening to us all over Pennsylvania and may not be aware, there isn't a Senate seat on the ballot here. I know you got the governor's race, but there are a bevy of congressional seats where it's going to be really close, maybe able to determine who is going to actually have control of the House based on what happens in some of those districts.
1: No doubt about it. This is, I think this is part of the reason you see the president here as much as he is. It's the reason you see Speaker Johnson here so much. We've got four great congressmen who I think have every chance in the world to return in the next Congress. They're all in tight races, though. Scott Perry, as you say, Rob Bresnahan, Ryan McKenzie, and Brian Fitzpatrick. And it just shows you, by the way, how diverse Pennsylvania is. Brian Fitzpatrick, outside of Philadelphia, viewed as a very moderate Republican, and Scott Perry, very, very strong conservative from the Freedom Caucus. We need all of them. And they're all within margin of error races. They need to have the money. They need to have folks on the ground knocking on doors. This is a turnout game. We got to make sure that people don't sit on their couch and think everything's going to be okay, regardless of who is in the leadership in the House or the Senate. That's not true. If the Democrats are in the House and take the majority, and the Democrats take the majority in the Senate, we are going to have a socialist agenda that's going to come to the forefront. And we're going to have nothing but hearings and subpoenas to try to grind the good progress we made under President Trump to a halt. So these races matter so much, and it's all about voter turnout. We've got the Republicans registered. We showed that in 2024 in my race and President Trump's race. We just need them to get out and vote. And those four races couldn't be more critical.
3: Senator, obviously the midterms essential, and I know you're out there doing your part and trying to help with turnout. Just a quick one for you, though. I want to put you in the middle of a food fight I'm having with Clay. Is Kamala going to run or not?
1: Well, listen, I hope so.
3: Amen.
1: I hope so. I mean,
3: that's a good answer.
1: She was the gift that kept on giving. She was the gift that kept on giving in Pennsylvania. We would run Kamala Harris commercials about all the stupid, crazy, wacky stuff she said. And then we had this little clip of Bob Casey that would come out at the end, and it would say, he was asked a question, is there anything you disagree with her on? And he'd say, there's nothing I can think of that I disagree with her on. I mean, she is absolutely, I think, emblematic of the lack of clarity of purpose for the Democratic Party. She will become whatever she thinks is necessary. And the party's lurching to the left. It would be too good to be true to have her at the top of the ticket again in 28.
3: This guy is smooth, Clay. He managed to avoid the handful of spaghetti getting thrown while answering the question. Senator McCormick,
0: I agree with everything you just
3: sir.
0: Said there. I would love to see her on the ticket.
3: Excellent. Good to have you, sir.
1: Hey, great to be with you guys. And we missed you at the whiteout, Clay. Didn't go the way I'd hope, but it was.
0: Oh, were you there? Yeah, Penn State is struggling, man. It's tough to watch right now. First year with Matt Campbell there. I was talking with a bunch of

0: along the way. And also, the debt is the debt. And debt service payments are going to go up. And inflation is going to keep biting. And that's just the truth. You know it. 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

0: or call us at 320-252-2963.
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0: Welcome back into Clay and Buck. Clay, give us your Ilhan Omar thoughts real quick before we join our friend Liz Wheeler here on the program and ask her about all this
1: stuff. I think the biggest story is that a federal judge signed off on this raid. And I know everybody's going to say on the Democrat side, oh my God, goodness, this is fascism, everything else. I think once they raided Mar-a-Lago and once they had FBI agents going through Melania Trump's underwear drawer, and obviously all of that ended up getting tossed, I think it's hard to argue against anything that Trump is doing here. But until we actually see an indictment, until there's some information unsealed here, I think it remains to be seen exactly what information they were looking for. But the biggest thing to me is just a federal judge who you know is not going to be predisposed to rule favorably, certainly in President Trump's direction, saw the evidence that was presented here and said, okay, I'm going to sign off on this. So they think that they had reasonable belief that they're going to be able to find evidence of a crime. And now we wait and see what that might be. But that's my biggest takeaway. When we come back, we'll talk with Liz Wheeler about this and more. But first, Buck, take us to break.
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4: KNSI News Time is 1:30, partly sunny with a chance for thunderstorms and a high in the low to mid-70s today. Your full KNSI forecast is on the way in moments. Good afternoon, I'm Lynn Hubbard. An 18-year-old accused of shooting two people at a homecoming football game in Eden Prairie is expected in court this afternoon. Udam Abdi Hakim has been charged with two counts of second-degree assault with a dangerous weapon and a count of second-degree riot. The shooting happened on October 2nd outside of the stadium where Eden Prairie was hosting Minnetonka High School. The two victims were not students at either school, but their injuries were not life-threatening. Udam remains behind bars on a $100,000 bond. Crews are making significant progress against a large fire at the Sherburne National Wildlife Refuge. The Sherburne County Sheriff's Office says the fire was spotted Saturday as unseasonably warm air and gusty winds blanketed the area. According to watch duty, the blaze is at 151 acres and 0% containment. Department of Natural Resources says roads through the refuge remain closed and authorities are asking people to stay away from the area. The cause is under investigation. The Minnesota Public Utilities Commission has approved two major credit programs that will provide more than $120 million in bill relief to Minnesota power customers. One program, called the Land Sales Credit, will return $72.5 million in net proceeds from the sale of hydropower reservoir lands. Customers will see that credit on their January and February bills. The other, called the Acquisition Bill Credit, will give customers a $15 credit on their March bills. Customers do not need to take any action to receive the credits. And the Minnesota Office of Higher Education wants feedback from students and families while it considers changes on distributing state financial aid. State officials say the input will help them make it easier to use. The deadline to submit feedback is October 23rd. For more on these and other stories, visit knsiradio.com. I'm Lynn Hubbard, KNSI News.
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3: 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Now your local forecast from the Hanson Paving Weather Center.
10: Sunshine mixed with clouds at times this afternoon with a chance of thunderstorms. Highs level off around 73. Northeasterly winds 8 to 15 miles per hour. Lows dip down to about 50 tonight. Slight chance for showers. High temperatures reach up to 60 tomorrow. Cloudy skies expected. I'm Staff Meteorologist Paul Crombley on KNSI. Right now, 63.
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0: Welcome back in, Clay and Buck. For those of you watching that are hanging out with us on the YouTube channel, you have got a special visitor as he is now, what is he, like 16 months old? What is the 15?
1: Just turned 18 months old yesterday. So he's 18 months old.
0: A year and a half old.
2: Mama or Dada for everybody? You got something for us, buddy? Apple? You want to say Apple? Wawa?
1: No, he's a little shy right now. But
0: he's very cutie, super redhead, super, you know, you can take that little guy to Ireland, and he's going to fit in anywhere all over Ireland. There we go. And if you haven't signed up for the YouTube, is this a blatant attempt to add YouTube subscribers by using a cute baby to do so? I think the answer would be yes.
1: The speed cam, if we don't do speed cam once, at least every other week, Clay, people actually get mad at me. So, oh, we got Liz Wheeler now. All right, little man, we gotta say hi to Liz Wheeler, okay? Clay, introduce Liz Wheeler to everybody.
0: Liz Wheeler with us now. She's got an incredibly popular podcast out there and a basically does everything under the sun in the media universe. And we've been talking about all sorts of things as we typically do in the first 2.5 hours of the program. Liz, appreciate you joining us. I actually want to start off, though, with we haven't talked much about the Cornell 7 today, and it seems like there's kind of a attempt by some on the left who tried to turn this into one of the most egregious examples of the patriarchy and of toxic masculinity. As more and more of these text messages have come out, it feels like it's harder and harder to argue this was anything other than a consensual act. I'm curious how you see this playing out and whether you also feel as if some people have on the left kind of backpedaled very quickly. I don't see a lot of discussion since those text messages came out.
3: Yes, I think that's accurate. Because how could you perpetuate the talking points that this girl was raped once you see her text messages? I mean, you can only do that if you are counting on the mainstream media to gatekeep the real information from the people, but we can see the text messages. She said nothing was illegal. She said she enjoyed the threesome. This topic is so grotesque, actually. It's like this. No one is defending the behavior of those men, right? This is debauchery. This is such depraved sexual behavior from everyone involved. This was not a rape. It was an orgy. And we should, so as a society, condemn that kind of depravity in college campuses. It's kind of heartbreaking to see that a young girl would say that she enjoyed this or that she would do this in an effort to, I don't know, get the admiration of the one man she had a crush on. But there's simply no evidence that this was rape, and all the evidence shows that it wasn't. I mean, her own text messages say it over and over again. She went to the police, and I say this without intending to throw an ad hominem at her. She's also, I think, dumb, because she went to the police and she said, I was raped. I was definitely raped. And yet she didn't bother to read what the definition of rape actually is, not just in the state of New York, but anywhere, which maybe in her defense, she is at a university that's teaching her that a man can be a woman and that a baby is only a baby if, you know, you want it to be a baby. And so she just assumed that a rape is a rape if she decides it's a rape. But she didn't even bother to look up what rape was. So she went, she makes this allegation to police. But then when police ask her for the details, like what happened with this crime, tell me what the trajectory of events were, she accurately described what happened. And what she accurately described was that it was a consensual, drug-fueled orgy. She was not, no drinks and no drugs were forced on her. No sex acts were forced on her. It was just a bunch of drunken, clouded, intoxicated people doing depraved sexual things. And that's what all the evidence shows. And again, not to defend anybody's behavior. I'm not defending the behavior of the men, but there's a difference between immoral behavior and illegal. And it's simply no evidence that it's illegal.
1: Hey, Liz, it's Buck. Thanks for being with us. I wanted to get your take on the kerfuffle after the SNL monologue of Shane Gillis this weekend. It looks like liberals will once again have absolutely no sense of humor. It was pretty funny, but I think it's amazing to see them say, oh, it was too bawdy for their taste.
3: Yeah, because the left invented the sexual revolution and has decimated every polite boundary in society. they don't like when humor... Listen, very smart comedians, we've seen this, I mean, forever, the history of comedy is, it's funny because it's true. It's a way of making fun of something to make a political point. It's like the one area of entertainment that really has always been political. And so, of course, he was trying to make a point, and they didn't like that point, and they didn't like that, that people thought that point was funny and that it resonated. So now they're pretending that they, you know, that they're offended by it. But, you know, I always say to these people, are you also offended by the idea of boys playing in girls' sports? Oh, you're not offended by that, but by a joke. Okay.
0: Liz, when you look at the midterms and you kind of look at the entire landscape right now, are you optimistic in any way, super pessimistic? We're 3 weeks and a day, 22 days out from finally having another verdict here on the midterms. Where do you see this going?
3: Well, I'm pretty excited today about the ICE raid of Ilhan Omar. I think that that's going to really energize the base because that's the justice that we voted for. Ilhan Omar deserves every bit of justice that the Trump administration can mete out for the alleged crimes that all the evidence shows she committed. So I think that's a great development on the Trump administration. Really, really what we, what the people voted for. And as someone who voted for Trump, like, thank you, President Trump, for this. This is outstanding. Listen, I think that we have to be measured about our expectation for midterm elections. Obviously, we want to hold the House and the Senate and the White House all at once, but that's really not the history of midterm elections. All the way back, I mean, you can look at 100 years of midterm elections, and typically the party that does not have the White House does better in midterm elections. So I'm not saying that to be blackpilled or to be discouraging. I think I'm excited to vote in the midterms. I'm definitely not one of the doomers who is going to, you know, disagree with the Trump administration on one thing and therefore sit the midterms out. Not at all. The Trump administration has done more for immigration, for example, than any other administration in the history of our country. I mean, the fact that immigration from Muslim majority countries is down like 94 or 96% since 2024 is outstanding. The fact that H-1B visas, it costs like 100 grand to get one now, this system that was abused and that cost American workers jobs. The immigration record of the president of the United States, Donald Trump, and the Republicans. And listen, you can ask them to do more. I think that's kind of what we do here is we say, that's great. Do it again. Those deportations, excellent. Do more. But that should be the attitude. That's my attitude, at least. So I don't think that it makes any sense to sit out the midterm elections. I think that the opposing party often does decently in the midterm elections, but I'm blackpilled by no means. I mean, the Trump administration is going to keep doing what they're doing. The people that I'm blackpilled about, if we want to talk about doomerism, is Republicans in Congress. We do need to have a little switch up of who we choose to send to Congress so that they can be the base fighters that we want to achieve the base agenda that we all voted for. But no, I mean, we'll see how it plays out, but I'm by no means a doomer about it.
1: Do you buy, Liz, the Tallarico rebound here? Oh, I was fine. I just had the flu. Do you buy it?
3: It's a weird story. It's a really weird story for a Senate candidate to disappear for all those days. I mean, last time you had the flu, did you disappear for 12 days?
0: No, I don't know anyone who has ever I mean, if you're under, I don't know, 70 and you have the flu, I think the idea that you're going to disappear for nearly 2 weeks, that's what we've been hammering here. It just doesn't happen.
3: When I have the flu, I am either respectful and stay back from people for a couple of days while I have a fever, or I just keep doing what I'm doing and complain a lot. Those are the normal person things to do when you have the flu. I mean, it's pretty strange. It's a little hard to know whether he was committed somewhere or not. But if I were the voters in Texas, I'd be much more concerned with the things that he said that he wants to do for Texas. I mean, yeah. He said God is non-binary. He invoked blasphemously the Blessed Virgin Mary as a reason to support abortion. When he was asked what his favorite thing is outside of his family, he said trans kids. He was asked what his favorite drag queen is. I mean, who has a favorite drag queen? Like, that's a weird thing in and of itself. But he then named one that focuses on grooming children. Like, this guy is really weird. I mean, he's not just like a radical leftist. He's a radical leftist wrapped in this very weird, twisted, I'd almost call it demonic perversion of Christianity to try to impose communism on people. That's the stuff that would cause me as a Texas voter, if I'm independent, if I'm centrist, to run as far away from Tallarico as I possibly can. Even if I know some people have criticism of Ken Paxton, like, okay, but like do a one-to-one comparison here. What are you going to get with a Ken Paxton in the Senate? What are you going to get with Tallarico? And 100 out of 100 million times, I would rather have Ken Paxton in the Senate.
0: No doubt. And by the way, also the absence for 2 weeks, never recording a video. We saw all of the ridiculous Biden, you know, 28 cut videos that they would record of him. They couldn't find the time in the last 2 weeks to just have him do a quick video talking about how he wasn't feeling well, update people. You could do that yourself, right? You don't need a huge staff to be able to do it. To go radio silent for 2 weeks is without precedent.
3: Let's say this. I had a baby in late July, and I recorded a video while I was in labor. So
0: there you go.
3: You can't record a video when you have the flu. I don't know if you can be. I don't know if you can be.
1: Liz, I have an 18-month-old in my lap right now doing the show, and he's now drinking my lemonade, which I was using to hydrate with. Do you have any tips, Liz? Any tips?
3: I recently did. When was this? Maybe 6 months ago. I did a an appearance on Glenn Beck's radio show, and I was driving to Chicago for a speaking gig, and I had all my children in the car, and I was like, Glenn, I don't think it's a good day. I've got three toddlers in the car. And he goes, no, it's fine. You'll be fine. And I did it. And let's just say in the middle of my really, I don't even remember what we were talking about, to be honest, but it was some intense point. He goes, oh, this is their first radio appearance, because they were screeching so loudly in the background. You couldn't even hear me. So good luck is my advice.
0: I'll let you go. Finish with this. This is a little bit dark, but we didn't get you on to talk about it. And I'm just going to tee you up. This Lindsey Clancy story, I actually think it connects with the Cornell 7 in that there is a left-wing argument, basically, that women can't be held responsible for the choices that they make. And it actually is, going back in time, the same thing that people would have said in the 18th and 19th century who were profoundly anti-women. My wife has been hammering this home that the Lindsey Clancy case, the Cornell case, they're actually really awful for people who believe in strong women. I'm curious your take, and do you see them connected?
3: Oh, of course. I mean, this is the scourge of feminism. This is the ideology of feminism that wants to turn free, bad woman can do into portray themselves as victims.

0: This is the ideology of feminism that wants to turn every bad thing that a woman can do into portraying herself as a victim. It's a zero responsibility ideology because it's a dehumanizing ideology. It purports to be about liberating women or giving power and agency to women, but it actually does the opposite. It takes everything that it means to be a woman away from women, whether that's, you know, marriage and your vocation as a wife and your role as a mother, to even just as a human being, your equality with men. Like, imagine saying, like, actually, we don't want just legal equality. We want to be treated as essentially infants that have no responsibility for our actions, who, you know, our decisions are made entirely based on hormones and we can't be taken seriously, even if we, what, murder our babies with exercise cords. Like, this is actually the logical conclusion of feminism, just as, you know, abortion up until the moment of birth is the logical conclusion of feminism, just like a woman, a poor young, what was she, 20 years old? I mean, this is someone's daughter at Cornell who willingly, consensually engaged in an orgy, all in an effort. It's like a sad, sick effort to get the attention of the boy she had a crush on because she was told that, you know, promiscuity is liberating for her. Like, this is feminism. It is so harmful. And the left always says, like, oh, don't you want women to have the right to vote? Well, yes, of course I do. Of course I do. But that's not what feminism is. That's just restoring the original promise of the Constitution that all of us are created equal and that we all share these basic rights to our self-governance. Feminism is a twisted communist ideology that we have allowed. And when I say we, this is a whole other conversation, how we as a society allowed feminism to infiltrate every institution, so that it's everywhere, and it has polluted the minds of an entire generation of women, and we're kind of seeing that poisonous fruit ripen right now. And so, yes, I would agree with your wife that they certainly are connected, the Lindsey Clancy horror and what's happened with the Cornell 7 false allegations. It's feminism.
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1: Awesome. We appreciate the time. Good luck with those kids. And we'll have you on again sometime soon.
0: Thanks, Clay. Thanks, Buck.
1: That's Liz Wheeler. You just heard how to find her. She is awesome. Has a huge audience out there. For those of you who are going to be doing what I'm going to be doing tonight, Buck, I'm going to be watching an incredible Monday Night Football game. The Buffalo Bills, who I hope win the Super Bowl this year, are going to be going up against the LA Rams, two of the top Super Bowl contending teams. I'm on the over 54.5, and you can find me on the Hard Rock Bet app. You can play in Arizona, Colorado, Florida, Illinois, Indiana, Michigan, New Jersey, Ohio, Tennessee, and Virginia. 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It's the only legal way to gamble in Florida. I'm headed to Florida on Wednesday. Buck is there now. But you can play also in my home state of Tennessee, Virginia, Ohio, New Jersey, Michigan, Indiana, Illinois, Florida, like I said, Colorado, and Arizona. 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You can go into the Hard Rock Bet app, and you will see me right there. 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
1: One, it is Columbus Day, and the best take ever on Columbus Day from The Sopranos. 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
13: He discovered America is what he did. He was a brave Italian explorer, and in this house, Christopher Columbus is a hero. End of story.
1: All right, there you go. In this show, Christopher Columbus is a hero, Buck. End of story. And then Shane Gillis under fire. I only saw a couple of cuts. I don't know if you saw the whole act or not. But he went after something we've talked about on this program, the fact that women basically work out in lingerie now. Listen.
14: Also, I haven't been to the gym in so long, I didn't know women just dress like whores now. Look, I'm sorry. There's no other way to describe. Have you seen it? I've seen it. The shorts. Have you seen the shorts? Those neon, they're like artificial bait colored. The wrinkles go like around the cheeks and all combine at the butthole. And don't look. You're not allowed to look. For real, don't look, because they are filming. I'm in the background of like 10 TikToks right now.
1: Really very, very funny, Buck. That's how I felt when I went to your gym. I'm like, I guess girls just work out in their bathing suits now and their bikinis. And evidently that's considered offensive. Like, I can't believe that that is considered offensive, that joke.
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19: Pushback to a deal with Russia. I'm Lisa Brady, Fox News. After President Trump announced Russia would be allowed to sell diesel to help lower prices, Fox's Jennifer Griffin.
20: There are real questions right now about whether this diesel deal that the president announced with Russia is even legal. There's a 2022 law in Congress that was passed after Russia invaded Ukraine that barred the U.S. from buying any oil products or petroleum products from Russia. So there's that. Then there's also the Lindsey Graham Sanctions Act that was passed. And now we're hearing from Congressman Brian Fitzpatrick that there's a bipartisan legislation that he's putting forward called the Ronald Reagan Peace Through Strength Act, which would further bar the U.S. from buying Russian diesel.
19: And President Trump posting earlier, he made the right choice for the American people. He has also criticized Ukrainian attacks on Russian energy sites. But Ukraine's President Zelensky tells Fox Russia attacked a power plant only hours after a Trump post about a ceasefire on energy facilities.
21: We are ready today for energy ceasefire, as President Trump said. But I'm not sure that Putin is ready.
19: Meantime, British Prime Minister Andy Burnham tells Parliament a suspected plot to target a U.S.-run base in England was almost certainly spurred by Iran's Revolutionary Guard.
22: We will crack down on Iran's use of criminal networks using our full range of powers to target them and their funding streams.
19: Nearly 30 countries, including the U.S., joining a statement on the new U.K. assessment. Pope Leo is scheduled for surgery, expected to be admitted to a hospital in Rome tomorrow to have a nodule removed from his lung.
23: He's scheduled to make an 11-day, three-country apostolic journey to South America in November. The Vatican said the trip is still planned. We don't know exactly when the surgery will take place, but the Pope should be in the hospital for about a week.
19: Fox's Lauren Green, the 71-year-old Pope, revealing the discovery of that nodule yesterday. 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
25: KNSI News Time 202, chance of showers and thunderstorms this afternoon. Look for a high in the low 70s. Your full KNSI forecast on the way in moments. Good afternoon. I'm Glenn Leverins. At least one person is dead following a wrong-way crash on Interstate 94 early Sunday morning, according to the Minnesota State Patrol preliminary crash report. Just before 1:45, a 57-year-old man driving a Nissan Rogue was traveling east in the westbound lanes of I-94 at mile marker 178 near the Fuller Rest area west of Clearwater. The SUV hit a Honda CR-V with two people from Watkins inside and a Yamaha motorcycle driven by a 24-year-old man from Wahpeton, North Dakota. Authorities say the crash involved someone who was not wearing their seatbelt. No names have been released. Waite Park City Council set to review a fire department plan that would end the city's contract with St. Cloud and put a city staff department in its place. The department says the change would save about $2.5 million. Its plan puts personnel costs to $2.1 million over 6 years, compared with about $4.6 million for the contract. The department says the savings could pay for a new fleet by 2036 and says it plans to hire 8 more paid on-call firefighters. The council will take up the plan at a work session Monday, October 12th at 4 p.m. Also on the agenda, the city's pavement plan, which lists about $11.3 million in street, alley, and trail work over the next 5 years. Meeker County fire crews had a busy weekend with 3 fires in about 3.5 hours Saturday night. The sheriff's office says it started just before 6:30 with a Baylor fire just north of Litchfield. The Baylor was a total loss, and the 70-year-old operator was not hurt. 33 minutes later, a combine caught fire 8 miles away. The 67-year-old operator escaped without injury, but the combine was destroyed. And just before 10, a sauna attached to a Dassel Township home went up in flames. The sheriff's office says the fire spread from the sauna's wood-burning stove. Firefighters kept the fire from reaching the house, and the 39-year-old homeowner was not hurt. And the Tri-County Humane Society's second annual fall celebration, Paws and Pumpkins, happening tomorrow in St. Cloud. Kate Compass, Marketing and Communications Manager for the Tri-County Humane Society, shares the invitation.
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0: 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Now your local forecast from the Hanson Paving Weather Center.
1: Sunshine mixed with clouds at times this afternoon with a chance of thunderstorms. Highs level off around 73. Northeasterly winds 8 to 15 miles per hour. Lows dip down to about 50 tonight. Slight chance for showers. High temperatures reach up to 60 tomorrow. Cloudy skies expected. I'm Staff Meteorologist Paul Cromley on KNSI. Right now, 63.
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7: All right, let's do it. 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
8: Yo, man.
7: Wow, a little surprise this morning, huh?
8: Yeah, you know, you find out that Ilhan Omar's house in D.C. is getting raided. So they raided Democrat Representative Ilhan Omar's Washington, D.C. home around 6 o'clock this morning, and it has wrapped up. But it's part of an ongoing federal criminal investigation involving the Department of Homeland Security and the Justice Department. MS Now's Ken Delanian, who was all in on the Russian collusion hoax, if you remember, he had a lot of sources within that whole hoax, seemed a little upset while reporting the investigation has to do with how old she really was, at least this is part of it, when she got U.S. citizenship, because that may have actually changed the math a little bit.
9: Nothing about the brother yet. More on that later. Yeah.
10: That seems like it would be an issue easily cleared up, but nonetheless, these federal agents were combing through her personal property in a very, very intrusive search. Obviously, this raises a lot of questions because Representative Omar...
9: Hold on a second. Mm-hmm. Intrusive search.
8: Yes.
9: They go through the underwear like Melania?
8: No! I like, too, he's like, well, her age in the year 2000 could be easily cleared up. Please, man, we don't even know how old, you know, Pujols is, actually.
9: No kidding.
8: He's a baseball player.
11: Yeah, I think he just turned 73.
9: Well, in the reports, she married the brother, but then she had kids with somebody else.
11: Yeah, right.
9: And then she married the consultant. Mm-hmm. And then there's millions of dollars. And there might be something to that Somali fraud in Minnesota, too. I mean, there's all these different things, dude.
12: Some people did something?
9: Wow. Yes. Mm-hmm. She's like loud and clear. Man, oh, man.
10: Has been targeted on the right for a long period of time. She's a sitting member of Congress with certain privileges around the speech and debate clause. So there's a lot we don't know here. A lot of questions have been raised.
9: Yes, but you're a little miffed.
8: Yes.
9: We can tell.
8: Well, nobody is above the law. We heard that for years.
9: We have heard that.
13: No one is above the law.
14: Nobody's above the law.
15: No person is above the law.
16: No one is above the law.
17: No one is above the law.
18: No one is above the law.
19: No one is above the law.
20: No one is above the law.
21: You're not above the law. You're not an elite. You're not untouchable. And so it's nice to see that the rule of law has returned.
11: Hmm. Look at that guy.
8: Eric Swalwell.
11: Yes.
9: It's a good one there, David.
11: Man.
8: No one's above the law.
11: I got PTSD now.
8: Hey.
11: Gosh.
9: Yeah. Also... news from over the weekend politically. Tallarico, he's back.
8: Yeah.
11: What is going on, man?
9: What do you mean?
11: I was getting all this stuff over the weekend.
9: Yeah, the flu.
11: Yeah, I know, right? For 14 days. That's normal. No, I was getting all this stuff from all these people that he was locked in this area. He locked himself in a mental hospital in Ohio.
8: So.
11: And I don't know if that's true or not.
8: Yeah, I don't know, man. Okay, so I'll just try to lay all the groundwork here because it gets very confusing.
9: Yeah, very much so.
8: I'll try to make it as simple as possible. What was alleged yesterday? Conservative reporter Nick Sorter shared a story yesterday that Democrat Senate nominee James Tallarico was off the campaign trail because he'd been at a mental institution in Ohio. There was another Texas Democrat who went to the same facility several years ago. That's why people were looking at that particular institution. Now, the hospital has said Representative James Tallarico has never received treatment from Lindner Center of Hope. And there are some people saying, well, that's you know, very carefully worded statement. But anyway, this guy named Ryan Amaker, I'd never heard of him until yesterday, claims he correctly guessed the code that would give him access to patient information and then shared audio of him on the phone with the facility where they presumably say that James Tallarico had been discharged. But the timing, and we could play the clip, the timing of this doesn't make sense.
9: Yes.
8: Because this is from Saturday evening. James Tallarico had been seen at the Austin City Limits Music Festival the day before.
9: Right.
8: And so anyway, we can roll out the audio if you want.
9: All right, sure. But...
4: Hi. I do not find anyone with that name for the last 4 days. It's been discharged and they're not here in the building.
5: Okay, so nothing for James Tallarico?
9: And it's kind of silent for a while, yeah. Looking.
4: Yes, it looks, well, this is what it's today. It looks like she was just discharged this evening. That's why I don't have it.
5: Oh, he was discharged then?
4: Mm-hmm.
5: Okay. And this is the Hope...
4: So he should be...
5: Okay.
4: I'm sorry.
5: This is... Let me make sure I have the right... This is Hope Linder?
4: Yes, uh-huh.
5: Okay. And you're in Hamilton, Ohio?
4: No, we're not in Hamilton. No.
5: Oh.
4: We're in Mason.
5: Okay. So that's why he's not a system. He's been recent. Okay. All right.
4: Okay.
5: Thank you.
4: Thank you. Bye-bye.
9: Yeah, it's kind of confusing because it says nothing in the last 4 days.
8: Yeah.
9: And then it was earlier this evening.
8: Right. But Tallarico was in Texas on Friday.
9: Right.
8: So, yeah, the timeline doesn't match. I mean, I certainly would like to hear more. You know, Nick Sorter and this guy are claiming that more stuff is going to be dropped. I'll just say, you guys better be right, and this better be ironclad, because otherwise you're about to get sued into oblivion and deserve it.
9: Yeah. You know? Well, it is wild. I don't know if you heard the first phone call when he didn't have the code.
8: Yeah.
9: He's like, well, no, he didn't give me the code, so I can't give you any more information.
8: Yeah.
9: Then he guesses 2244.
8: Yeah.
9: Ding.
11: Who guesses that?
9: It's better than any other guess.
11: I mean, serious. I know, but I mean,
9: you could guess.
11: This is right.
9: 5387. He'd be like, "Who guesses that?"
11: What are the odds? Right?
9: I know that's what I'm saying.
11: He's gonna guess correctly.
9: Yeah, that's my point.
11: I don't know, man. It's.
9: I know.
11: I struggle with this one a lot.
8: Yeah, I don't.
11: And again, I mean, if I were Tallarico, I would explain it, right? I would just hold a presser and say, "Let's get this out in the open right now. Here's what happened. Here's where I was. Here's what I did."
9: Well, he talked to one of the affiliates in Dallas.
8: Yeah.
9: But he got, to me, it's like caught in a lie.
8: Yeah, that's the thing. It's like, I don't trust anybody involved in
9: this. No, because this you know, which doctor did you see?
8: Right, because initially he had said he had gone to a prompt care in Dallas, and that now in this NBC affiliate in Dallas interview, he's saying, well, I saw my primary care physician, and here's part of that interview.
9: Yeah.
6: Yeah, I got the flu, and I'm feeling much better, and I'm glad I had a chance to recover. You know, if you don't take the opportunity to get well, sometimes you can get even sicker, and so I'm glad we made the decision to just take the week, get better, and now I'm glad to be back on the trail.
13: You've talked about how you're a diabetic, and that has, when diabetics get the flu, it could get really bad. How bad was it for somebody who wants to know? Is this just like in bed rest, or did you ever have to go to a doctor or a hospital?
6: I just went to my primary care physician, but it wasn't anything worse than a nasty case of the flu. And so I was in bed and drinking lots of liquids. Unfortunately, the campaign made me work from home, so I didn't even get full days off. But didn't want to be out on the trail and didn't want to get anyone else sick. It's important, I think, for leaders to be responsible in these moments.
9: You're working from home.
8: Yeah.
9: What, you couldn't do a quick video? Hey, I'm fine. I mean, I'm sick. I don't want to be out there, but just know I'm going to be wherever.
11: It just adds to the weirdness of the whole thing.
8: The whole thing is very weird.
9: I'm not buying it.
8: I'm not either, because if it's like the loony bin, like I took a week off a few months ago to, have a summer vacation trip with my family, and if somebody were to say, I have information that David Van Camp was in a mental institution that week... One, I wouldn't fault you if you believed it. But two, I could in 30 seconds pull up my bank app, show you bank statements of me in Galveston, Texas at the time, what hotel I was staying in. Like, if this is so easily debunked, then give me the receipt of the just put it out there and make these guys look like fools.
9: Of course.
11: If you were that sick for that length of time, and now you're out shaking hands and kissing babies at a music festival?
9: Might want to make sure he was out of the woods.
11: That doesn't make any sense to me either. If that weakened condition that leads you to go to.
9: Well, if you look at the flu, what is it? After a certain number of days, you're no longer contagious.
11: Well, that's probably true, but
9: it's like 5 days.
11: If you're so sick, you're bedridden for that long, and now you're up going to a music festival. I don't know.
9: But isn't he saying that he really wasn't bedridden in this clip? It was just the flu.
8: Yeah, it was the flu. And
9: he had to work still.
8: Yeah.
9: But that's not... Here's the rest of the clip. Let's get to the rest of the clip, and then we'll go.
6: And I'm glad to be back. Feeling much better.
13: I want to get your response because the internet was
6: the internet's doing its thing.
13: The internet was invested in your outcome.
6: Yes,
13: right?
6: Yes. I'm sure it's because they care so much about me. So.
13: Well, so conservative folks on Twitter and some of Paxton's ally were pushing the idea that you had a stress-induced episode and were getting treatment for it. What are your thoughts? Did that happen?
6: That's not true. I just had the flu, and I feel much better. But it's a good reminder that you can't believe everything you read on the internet.
9: Okay. Now go back to ranting, Scott. Go ahead.
11: No, I really am done ranting. I mean, I think everything that everybody thinks, you know, when this goes on, like, wait a minute, everybody's had the flu at least once in their life, right?
9: Yes.
11: And I know that some flu is worse than others. I get that.
9: Yes.
11: But this guy was laid up for 2 weeks. He's on the campaign trail. He wants to be the senator. And you don't have any proof of life, video, or anything from those days. You just want radio silent.
9: Yeah.
11: I mean, that doesn't seem right to me. None of it does.
9: We don't have the proof yet
11: that
9: the mental institution is the fact of the matter.
11: Yeah.
9: But to me, it's more believable than the flu story.
8: I think so, too. Yeah.
9: Because you wouldn't want anybody to know. You wouldn't want it to get out.
8: Right.
9: You certainly couldn't go in-state. You'd have to go somewhere else. So we'll have to see if that's true. Here's the other part. So you heard what he just said right there. If you're wondering, wait a second, didn't he say prompt care before?
8: Yeah.
9: Okay, so the first thing he was going to miss was the Hispanic get-together.
8: Yeah.
9: And he was so sad because he was looking forward to hanging out and all the delicious food and whatever. And this is part of that.
14: And last night it got so bad that I went to the urgent care here in Dallas, and I was diagnosed with the flu.
9: Okay. And then, the other one, where we just heard.
13: Did you ever have to go to a doctor or a hospital?
6: I just went to my primary care physician, but it wasn't anything worse than a nasty case of the flu.
9: Okay, yeah, not buying it.
8: No.
9: So we'll see where it
11: goes on. And by the way, would it hurt him with any voters of his political party to say he was locked up for a couple of weeks in a mental institution?
8: I think if that part is true, if it's proven to be true, and I don't know what to believe. I know that guy was not laid out with the flu, but I don't know what actually was going on. Then I think the biggest thing would be, the biggest ding would be a cover-up, like lying to people about it.
9: Yes. Although, if you are running and you ended up in the mental institution, your election's done.
8: Yeah.
9: Your independents are just not going to vote for you. Mm-hmm. People that would be on the fence, it's like, listen, man, I hope the guy gets the help he needs, but man, you can't. You can't vote for him at this point if that's going on.
8: And some people are bringing up John Fetterman. John Fetterman went to the loony bin after he was already elected.
9: Correct.
8: That's a different thing altogether.
9: Yep, totally agree. I know. It's insane.
11: Van Camp. He went to the loony bin.
8: I don't want to sanitize language, Scott.
11: No, I understand.
9: There you go.
11: It's just very funny.
9: All right, it's Mashup Monday. What do we have today, David?
8: Oh, what we have today is Danzig's mother meets Donna Summer's bad girls.
9: Ooh, everybody's bad.

0: somewhere I pictured Danza absolutely hating this matchup.
1: Oh, absolutely.
0: He doesn't have much of a sense of humor.
1: No, he does not.
0: I have a dancing story sometime if we have the time.
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0: Oh, my gosh. Yeah, there's a lot to get to today. Trump made a deal with Putin for diesel. The freak out is on there, and the five stories we're watching today coming right up.
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10: One, two, three, four, five.
11: All right, number five, Krista Pike is back in prison after that botched execution attempt as her team is looking for next steps. Take that next step off of a cliff, maybe? I don't know.
12: I'm not quite sure. Just next step.
13: She's back in prison.
11: She's back in prison, yes.
13: So it's amazing.
12: But no new date set.
11: No.
12: We're going to be talking about the death penalty, too, coming up.
11: Oh, good.
12: Pope had some comments about the death penalty.
14: Well, I can't imagine what that would be.
11: Number four, per the Wall Street Journal, Kamala Harris's husband, Doug Emhoff, apparently doesn't want her to run for president for a third time. And it'd be a long shot.
14: He wants somebody to drink with.
11: Number three.
12: She yelled at him from last time, remember?
14: Oh, mm-hmm. Yeah.
12: Oh, my gosh. And he forgot her birthday or something?
14: Yeah.
12: When they were on the campaign trail?
14: He was
12: trail?
14: In the doghouse, yeah.
11: Yeah.
12: And really, secretly, he's just like, it's embarrassing to me.
11: Right. I still have street cred in this town. Come on.
12: Come on.
11: Old slugger.
12: You know, yeah. You're a joke, crying out loud.
15: I call myself a joyful warrior.
11: All right. Number three, Trump says he struck a deal with Putin for Russia to sell 4.8 million tons of diesel fuel to the U.S. and global markets. People outraged about that.
14: Yeah.
11: Because it's... Yeah,
14: that's a tough one.
11: It's giving more money to fuel the war machine of Russia. Yeah.
14: That's
0: I thought you wanted lower gas prices, Scott.
14: That one was just didn't sit right with me.
0: Oh, okay.
14: I could be wrong, but.

0: doesn't sit right with me.
1: Well, any benefit probably won't even be felt until December.
0: Well, of 29, if you listen to these guys, yeah.
1: Number two.
2: Oh, my gosh. Wow.
3: Scott!
0: Well, I'm sorry, but it just doesn't sit right with me, sir. Right.
1: Number two, UK Prime Minister Andy Burnham says the planned attack on that airbase, that airbase a few weeks ago was almost certainly directed by Iran's IRGC. And number one, federal agents raided Democrat Representative Ilhan Omar's Washington, D.C. home around 6 o'clock this morning as part of an ongoing federal criminal investigation involving Homeland Security and the Justice Department. Those are the top five stories that we're watching today.
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2: Okay. Maybe you saw the video of this guy that got into the tiger enclosure.
1: Oh, dude. Yes.
2: UK?
0: Idiot.
2: Oh, my goodness. How many views did that end up getting?
1: A lot.
2: It's like in the millions.
1: Oh, yeah.
0: Well, yeah.
2: Because the guy, if you hadn't heard, yeah, he was mauled to death by the tiger.
0: Well, you got into a cage with a tiger, and then you got down on your hands and knees and did some weird flexing of some kind. And the tiger, I was like, you're going to hug the tiger or something. You're going to be best pals.
2: Yeah, that's not
0: going to
2: happen.
0: And he ate you. Yeah. Well, I mean, that's what tigers do.
1: They're not going to Harambe the tiger, though. That's good.
0: I know. No. I, David, that's the first question I had.
2: He did when I came in. You know, they're probably going to kill the tiger.
0: Yeah.
2: And I'm like, they're not. They already said they're not going to.
0: Man.
2: You were already freaking out on that
0: Well,
2: one,
0: it
2: man.
0: Wasn't the tiger's fault that a clown jumps in there with him.
2: I know.
0: Jeez.
4: It's really jarred something loose, tiger.
2: Okay, that probably wasn't necessary.
0: Yeah.
2: But was this some sort of mental health thing, or this guy just trying to get views?
0: I don't know. Well,
1: I heard he had special needs, and he was trying to go pet the tiger.
0: But the camera, he had the camera going, I guess, too, at the same time. I don't know. Who knows?
2: Okay. Death penalty. Should it still happen? That's next right here.
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6: KNSI News Time is 2:30. Chance of showers and thunderstorms this afternoon, high in the low 70s. Your full KNSI forecast on the way in moments. Good afternoon, I'm Glenn Leverins. Federal agents have searched Democratic U.S. Representative Ilhan Omar's home as part of a criminal investigation that, according to people familiar with the matter, the two people say the search was conducted Monday by Homeland Security investigations agents. The people were not authorized to publicly discuss an ongoing investigation and spoke on the condition of anonymity. Details about the investigation are unclear. The Justice Department's HSI agents executed a judicially authorized search warrant secured by the department in Washington, D.C., but provides no other details. The St. Cloud Planning Commission picks up the debate over data centers again Tuesday night. The city is writing its first rules for the facilities, as code doesn't mention them at all. Last month, the commission delayed a vote and sent staff back with questions. In a memo released ahead of Tuesday's meeting, staff recommended against two ideas raised at last month's meeting. The first is a cap on how much water a data center could use. Staff say every project is already reviewed for its impact on the city's water supply and can be denied if it puts that supply at risk. The second is requiring large data centers to sit a half mile from homes instead of a quarter mile, which leaves little land to build on, and state noise limits already apply. Whatever the commission recommends goes to the city council for its own public hearing. That meeting starts at 6 p.m. at St. Cloud City Hall. The University of Minnesota Medical School and CentraCare are starting a one-year fellowship to train family medicine doctors in obstetric care for rural areas. Two fellows will be chosen each year. They'll train at CentraCare clinics and hospitals in central Minnesota alongside OBGYN and family medicine doctors. The training covers surgical obstetrics, newborn resuscitation, and perinatal mental health. The first fellows begin training in July of 2027. Minnesota's tourism industry held fairly steady this summer, even with wildfires in the Northeast and a slight dip in travel. Jake Juliet with Explore Minnesota says hospitality employment rose about 1%, while overall travel fell roughly 2%. He says higher airfare pushing more people toward road trips closer to home. Juliet says tourism in the Northeast is starting to rebound, and officials hope for more visitors this fall. For more on these and other stories, visit knsiradio.com. I'm Glenn Leverins, KNSI News.
3: This is a Bloomberg Money Minute. Big U.S. bank stocks are in correction territory as the group kicks off earnings with a focus on executives' outlook for the American consumer and long-term borrowing costs. The benchmark bank index has dropped more than 10% since mid-August, coinciding with a surge in Treasury yields and the Fed's first interest rate hike in 3 years. Most analysts expect lending to increase year over year and credit quality to hold steady. Meanwhile, Albertsons, the company behind Safeway, Vons, Acme, and Jewel Osco, among others, is demanding that Kroger pay more than $9 billion for the collapse of the largest U.S. grocery chain merger in history. Albertsons wants a judge to find that Kroger willfully breached the merger agreement by failing to use best efforts to get regulatory approval. Stocks are mixed on Wall Street. The Dow is up 0.3%. The Nasdaq down 0.5%. The S&P down 0.2%. Erica Herskowitz, Bloomberg Radio.
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5: 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Now your local forecast from the Hanson Paving Weather Center.
8: Chance of thunderstorms this afternoon. Otherwise, cloudy skies expected. High temperatures reach up to 73. Winds out of the northeast, 8 to 15 miles per hour. Cloudy skies expected again tonight. Slight chance of rain showers. Lows dip down to about 50. Daytime highs approaching 60 tomorrow. Cloudy skies expected. I'm meteorologist Paul Trombley on KNSI. Right now, 64.
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9: The Markley Van Camp and Robbins Show. Thank you very much for being here. Appreciate it. I'm Jamie Markley, the Gen Xer, the Millennial, David Van Camp, the award-winning sexy boomer. That's Scott Robbins.
0: Yeah.
9: Okay, so you guys like the deal with Russia for the diesel, or you don't like the deal?
0: I'm not a big fan. Just because you're dealing with them, and I didn't think we were going to do this.
9: Well, you've been griping about gas prices. You see it every day. Every day, you're like, I see the gas prices. I drive by every day.
0: I understand that, but I can be of two minds here. I could say, well, you don't want to do business with him. I could still bitch about the gas prices.
9: Okay. Got it. Well, you could be looking at the world economy, like in deep trouble, with this diesel shortage issue. Mm-hmm. So, yeah, that was the big, you know, the big headline throughout
10: the growing fallout after President Trump reached a deal to buy diesel from Russia, sparking backlash. Ukraine's president with new words for Trump and Putin this morning.
9: And there are some conservatives that like, yeah, it's a good thing because it's basically a war on the globalists.
0: Well, you can cut it any way you want to cut it. That's fine. But you're dealing with the devil here. So, yeah.
9: I understand that. Yeah. At the same time, you had all these European countries buying gas from Russia.
0: I know.
9: And that war is in their backyard. And then we're like, we're going to do a deal for diesel. Oh, God, growing fallout. Oh, golly. I mean, I get it. But at the same time, there's a lot of hypocrisy going on with that.
0: Well, I know. But we have to stand for something, right?
1: Well, I don't know. I mean, the Saudis.
9: I thought you stood for a lower gas price.
0: I do. But I told you, I can bitch about gas prices and not want to do a deal with the devil, too.
9: Well, okay. I mean, but you want Iran to have nukes.
0: No, I don't want Iran to have nukes. What the hell are you talking about?
9: Well, I think that's what the war was about, wasn't it? With Iran. That made the prices go up of the gas.
0: I sure as heck don't want Iran to have nukes. No. Please don't.
1: Say as far as doing a deal with the devil, you know, I mean, the Saudis did 9/11, and we're not shutting down OPEC anytime soon.
0: No.
9: It's true.
0: So. See, I know. I mean, there's dichotomies everywhere, you know? I mean,
9: but I think the deal is we're just supposed to let you rant, just like you got to let me rant, and then you start bringing other, you know, points to it. It's like, just shut up and let me rant. It ticks me off when I got to pay this much for gas.
0: I know.
9: I get it.
0: I'm going to reroute my trip so I'm not going by four gas stations today just blaring at me the price.
9: It's just going to hurt for a while.
0: But I will mention it was down some today.
9: Okay.
0: For some reason. Yeah. I don't know. I feel like the old man at the campground talking about the weather and gas prices. That's all I do now.
1: Oh, my knee's acting up.
0: Tell you what, it's going to rain. Your knees start to twitch. We get rain, you know, we could use it. Oh, boy. Gosh dang it.
9: I know.
0: I'm that guy now.
1: How's your rain gauge?
0: Yeah, right, exactly. I dumped it out. It was 7.5 inches this morning.
9: Where are you at on the death penalty? You all for that public execution coming up?
0: Yes.
9: You're for that?
0: Yeah, I'm for it. Yeah. I mean, it sends a message. The message needs to be sent.
9: Yeah.
0: This is what happens. I mean, I get the whole martyr thing. You don't want to martyr this guy. No. You know, but I think it's too late for that.
1: All right. He already is like a hero.
0: Exactly. That's what I mean.
1: Some
0: yeah, exactly.
1: In the Middle East. So.
0: Right.
1: Whatever.
0: But I just think it sends a message that you're going to get killed. We're going to kill you if you do this.
9: Well, if you missed it last week, Secretary of War Pete Hegseth announcing the upcoming execution.
11: Army major betrays his country, radical Islamist, kills a bunch of Americans at Fort Hood. Of course we're going to do it at Fort Hood. We're going to do it on a Thursday. We're going to do it at 1 o'clock, which is when he did it. And it's going to be soldiers with rifles executing the firing squad. And we'll make sure that people are able to watch it, that it's public, because people need to understand that there's serious consequences for these types of things.
9: Yes. And so then legacy media will say, you know, this has also angered conservatives or Republicans. You know, like Tom Tillis.
0: No, I knew you were going to say that. I know, bipartisan, right?
9: Yeah, of
0: because
9: course.
0: Tom Tillis' head is there and no one else. Okay.
9: So all of that. And then the Pope came out on social media the other day to go after it. And, you know, I'm reading from, you know, a CBS News story about it. I'm just going to bring this up because I want to read the whole quote. He posted it to X, as far as I know. The death penalty is inadmissible because it is an attack on the dignity of the person. Okay. The common good can be safeguarded and the requirements of justice can be met without recourse to capital punishment. Effective systems of detention have been developed that protect citizens while at the same time do not completely deprive those who are guilty of the possibility of redemption. That's what Pope Leo had to say. So, and that's what the media does. When the Pope does something they like, they highlight the Pope.
0: Yeah.
9: So they certainly did do that. By the way, as far as the comments from that post, I cannot tell you how many say, hey, Pope, try reading the Bible. On and on and on.
1: Yeah.
9: And, you know, to get, say, another side of that story, some news outlets have talked to Frank Turek, a Christian apologist. He's got that ministry. He's the president of Cross Examined. And this was him talking about the death penalty. Thought it was interesting.
12: Not only was the death penalty obviously in place in the Old Testament, but even in the New, for two reasons. Jesus himself affirmed the death penalty. Why? Because Pilate said to him, don't you know I have the authority to kill you? And Jesus didn't say, no, you don't. Jesus said, you do, but you get that authority from above. What do you mean from above? Well, here's the second point. God set up government to bear the sword to punish wrongdoers and protect innocent people from evil. This is in Genesis 9 in the Old Testament. It's in Romans 13 in the New Testament. The reason we have government to begin with is to protect innocent people from evil.
9: Yeah. I don't know. People on the left would be like, wait a second, that Frank Turek, he was Charlie Kirk's mentor. Well, one of Charlie's mentors. Yeah. Smart guy.
0: Yeah.
9: You know, but you never hear this side in legacy media as far as what's right and what's wrong. They just like, oh, the Pope said something. We're like, oh, see, there's the authority.
0: Right.
9: And they just leave it at that. Frank goes on.
12: You don't have to watch it. But I think it not only is something that we ought to make available to people because this is actually what's happening and we shouldn't have to hide this from people, but it is also a deterrent when people actually see what is carried out in terms of punishment.
2: Yeah. So there's another side to that.
1: Well, I think, you know, you've got some like J.D. Vance and Mike Johnson out there saying, well, I'm not going to watch it. They're like trying to thread the needle very much so.
2: Yeah. You don't have to.
0: Well, then don't watch it. Yeah, okay.
2: Right. Yeah.
0: I don't care. You don't have to watch it.
2: I mean, I don't know if that's going to be part of the test to know if you're a true conservative or not. Did you watch it every last second?
1: No. It shouldn't be.
2: That sort of thing. Yeah. I didn't watch the full mauling of that dude with the tiger. I didn't want to see the rest of it. It's like I saw like 10 or 15 seconds. I'm like, that's enough.
0: I know what the end of the movie is. I don't need to watch it any further.
2: I think I'll be all right without that. All right, it's that time. We do it a couple of times a day. Go around the table. It may not be the biggest story out there, but it caught your attention. You want to bring it in. David, today, what's your story?
1: There was a Senate debate in New Jersey between Democrat incumbent Cory Booker and his tears of rage. And his Republican opponent, a guy by the name of Justin Murphy, and Justin's gone viral for his take on what Trump should do with Iran because, you know, Cory Booker's got the histrionics and he's, we invaded another country, illegal war of choice. Oh.
9: I don't know that I've ever heard you do Cory Booker before,
0: that's
9: but
0: not
9: that's
0: not bad. Yeah.
9: It's pretty good. Okay, roll it.
13: Finish it. Finish that war in a positive manner. We can't wait halfway through and decide we don't want to do this anymore. The Iranian Islamic Revolutionary Guard Corps is a radical terrorist organization that has deprived the Iranian people and the Persian people of their history and of a decent life. They have murdered, raped, tortured, assassinated, promoted terrorism all throughout the world, especially in the region of the Middle East. They are a cancer on human existence. I remember as a young boy watching those walls of our November of 1979, watching the radical Islamic terrorists storm over the walls of our embassy and 52 Americans held for 444 days. And ever since November of 79, the IRGC in Iran has done nothing but export terror, murder, rape, oppression, and assassination to the region and to the world. And it's time it stops. Four decades is enough. The Iranian people have suffered enough. And I would say, Mr. President, put your cowboy hat on and get out there and kick some ass and get this done and done right.
0: Man, that was pretty good.
9: There you go.
0: I'm a cowboy.
1: You think he practiced that in front of the mirror?
9: He had it down, man.
1: He did, man. Perfect. He landed
0: Nailed
2: it. No kidding. Wow. All right.
14: Tears of rage.
2: Yeah, I know you had tears
0: of
2: rage.
0: Tears of rage, I'm sure.
2: And it was out to the car or whatever.
14: Out the cowboy.
2: Yeah. Anyway, Scotty, what do you got for your story today?
0: Well, this was sent to me by a few people over the weekend. It was a church of middle-aged white people. And when I say that, I mean middle-aged progressive communists. And they were all there. And you've got the elections coming up.
2: Yeah.
0: And they were urging people to vote the way they wanted them to vote. And it was in a church, and they decided to break into song. And anyway, here we go.
2: Okay.
15: Well,

0: Are we serious? Are we serious right now? Oh my gosh.
1: I'm gonna vote on time. My vote can save democracy. I'm gonna vote on time. My vote can save democracy.
0: That's not church, man. That's some sort of progressive nonsense.
1: Vote on time.
2: Dude, it's also just bad writing.
3: Awesome.
2: Yes, yeah, I mean, listen, it's based off this little light of mine.
3: Yeah, right. Yeah,
2: you know what was right there, low-hanging fruit?
0: What?
2: This little right of mine. I'm going to let it shine.
3: See, David, they need you in that church.
2: Come on.
3: Let me rewrite this.
0: Is this third one any different, or is it the...
1: I'm going to vote on time.
0: That's the just...
1: This little vote of mine.
0: Okay.
1: I'm going to vote on time.
0: Okay, gosh.
3: Again... I don't know the effectiveness of this stuff they do. It doesn't seem to really turn anybody their way.
0: Well, you know, those churches are thriving. Just flush with cash. No, they're not.
3: It's just remarkably bad.
0: You know what? I'm going to switch up my story.
3: Okay.
0: I try to bring something else to this. And it has to do with church at least a little bit.
3: Okay.
0: As far as music. There are different people that go to church that might say, man, the music should be better for honoring the Lord.
3: I've heard that.
0: Just like better music would be good.
3: Mm-hmm.
0: And I know music is taste and all of those things. I don't know if you heard Kid Rock's new song, Jesus is King, James 1:17.
3: Oh, my. No.
0: You haven't heard it?
3: Have not.
0: Okay, I've sat with it for like a week. And then I sent it to some friends like, hey, what do you think of this? It's like, I don't know if kid's legit. You know, like trying to follow Jesus.
3: Right.
0: But yeah, I thought it was a good song, whatever. And I had said to my wife, man, the music at church would be so much better if we just had this kind of flavor now and again. So I'll play it just a little bit, especially after what you just put us through, Scott, with your clip.
3: Yeah.
0: Okay, see what you think.
4: I've been

0: So, I thought it was really good. I've listened to it a number of times since. And I know that there are some Christian people like, you know, I don't know if all of this is accurate biblically.
1: Well,
0: I'm like, well, I could say the same about Bethlehem Hillsong songs.
1: Yeah.
0: That get sung every week at church. So
1: sure, anything contemporary, yes.
0: You know. But my wife told me this morning she saw part of an interview where he said, I just wanted to make songs that you'd like to hear in church. And I'm like, yeah, bro. That sounds pretty good. Yeah.
2: Eminem's like on the album, too.
0: I heard that. I haven't heard the Eminem song yet.
2: Somewhere, you know, a 90s grandma just earned her wings in heaven, you know?
0: Dude, I was thinking, I've been to 3 Kid Rock shows and been playing those records when we were in rock radio.
1: Oh, yeah.
0: And if you'd have told me that song's coming out in 2026, I never would have believed it. It's wild. All right, we got to get to Nimrods in the News and a news update next. We're Markley Van Camp and Robbins, and you're listening to AM 1450 and FM 99.3 KNSI. 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
6: The Markley, Van Camp, and Robbins Show. It is true. People talk about getting the weight loss injections, and then they find out, oh, man, there's some side effects. I don't know if I'm down with that. And for some people, they just won't do it because of the needles. They just don't want to give themselves shots. So if you thought, I would like to lose some significant weight, but I don't want to buy Depends and I don't want to do the needles, there is an alternative. 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
7: Yeah, doctors stepped in. 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
6: News update, David Van Camp.
7: Democrat Representative Ilhan Omar putting out a statement on X after her house was raided by DHS officials. She says, I'm okay, make no mistake. This is an attempt to target political enemies and weaponize federal law enforcement. For 10 years, Trump has targeted me with baseless lies and smear campaigns. This is just the latest escalation in his campaign of political intimidation. I will not be silenced.
6: I don't think he's done enough on that one.
7: Yeah, personally.
8: No, me either.
6: Yeah, we'll see. We'll see.
8: I will not be silent.
6: All right, we got to get the Nimrod here.
9: When the going gets tough.
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12: I love the poorly educated.
6: All right. Nimrods in the News. We go to Iowa. 30-year-old woman. It's either Shanice or Shanice. You can decide. S-H-A-N-Y-C-E?
8: Shanice, I'm guessing.
6: Okay.
8: That's a guess.
6: She was arrested. She charged around $1,350 on a stolen credit card for bounce houses.
8: Oh, my
6: God. A couple of parties over the summer. Well. And then she didn't return the generator.
8: Wow.
6: That was part of the rental.
8: Oh, no.
6: It's unclear where she got the credit card numbers. Who knows? But she is now free on $6,000 bond, and that's Nimrods in the News.
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15: Another attempted missile attack on Saudi Arabia. I'm Lisa Brady, Fox News. Saudi officials confirming they intercepted an incoming ballistic missile today after two deadly strikes over the weekend by Iran-backed Houthi rebels on the international airport in the capital Riyadh, killing at least 14 people, including one American, wounding hundreds more.
16: This comes as Houthi rebels are now issuing a direct warning to foreign airlines against using Saudi airspace or airports inside the kingdom. The strikes against the airport and energy infrastructure in the south raise questions about if the United States could come to the defense of Saudi Arabia and launch a new round of strikes against this Iranian proxy group.
15: Fox's Trey Yingst in Tel Aviv. Delta Airlines is now delaying the start of its new nonstop flight from Atlanta to Riyadh, pushing it to March instead of this month, after an FAA warning to be cautious flying to or over Saudi Arabia. A federal judge is pausing tree cutting at the historic East Potomac Golf Course in D.C., accusing government lawyers of deceiving the court about ongoing renovations.
17: President Trump has announced plans to convert the public course into a championship-level venue. Hundreds of trees have been removed. Judge Ana Reyes ordered the tree cutting halted for at least 24 hours and threatened to extend the order another 2 weeks. The judge has previously required a preservationist group be notified before major work is done on the golf course as part of a legal challenge.
15: Fox's Jared Halpern at the White House. The Trump administration argues the tree removal is routine maintenance and unrelated to the proposed overhaul. Minnesota Congresswoman Ilhan Omar accusing the president of political intimidation, posting that a search of her D.C. home earlier today is part of an effort to weaponize federal law enforcement. The Justice Department says that search by Homeland Security investigators was authorized by a federal judge as part of an ongoing criminal probe. The Dow up 195 at the bell. 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
18: KNSI News Time 302, chance of showers and thunderstorms this afternoon. Look for high in the low 70s. Your full KNSI forecast is on the way in moments. Good afternoon. I'm Glenn Leverins. Crews are making progress against a large fire at the Sherburne National Wildlife Refuge. The Sherburne County Sheriff's Office says the fire responded Saturday as unseasonably warm air and gusty winds blanketed the area. According to watch duty, the blaze is at 151 acres and 0% contained. Department of Natural Resources roads through the refuge remain closed, and authorities are asking people to stay away from the area. The cause is under investigation. Another state lawmaker from the Agriculture Committee calling on Governor Tim Walz to bring relief from diesel prices to Minnesota farmers.
19: Republican Representative Paul Anderson of Starbuck urging the governor to follow the federal government and several other states' leads by temporarily allowing red dye diesel to be used on Minnesota state highways without penalties. This would give farmers relief from the state's 32.6 cent per gallon diesel tax. Anderson says even temporary relief would allow farmers, loggers, and truckers to do their work and lower their expenses. DFL Senators Eric Putnam and Rob Kupak have made similar requests of the governor as diesel prices in Minnesota remain at over $6 a gallon. It appears Minnesotans have gotten the message about early voting. The Secretary of State's office reports that in the first 3 weeks of early voting, local election officials have distributed over 468,000 absentee and mail ballots. Of those, over 127,000 have been cast so far. That's higher than the 2022 election when over 99,000 Minnesotans cast their ballots in the first 3 weeks. Water service work will close streets in St. Cloud's Lake George neighborhood this week. Today, 15th Avenue South is closed from 2nd Street South to 7th Street South. Tuesday, the closures are 16th Avenue South from 2nd to 7th Street South, 17th Avenue South from Highway 23 to 7th Street South, and Garfield Court. See closures for the remainder of the week at knsiradio.com. And magic shows, bubble shows, and a police caution tape maze are all part of Parktoberfest in St. Cloud this Friday. There'll be trick-or-treating, so costumes are welcome for all ages. The city will also have sensory kits on hand, something program coordinator Kathy Weisk says they've been bringing to their bigger events.
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19: 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I'm Glenn Leverins, KNSI News.
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24: 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Now your local forecast from the Hanson Paving Weather Center.
25: Chance of thunderstorms this afternoon. Otherwise, cloudy skies expected. High temperatures reach up to 71. Winds out of the northeast, 5 to 10 miles per hour. Cloudy again tonight. Slight chance for showers. Lows level off around 50. Overcast skies tomorrow. Daytime highs approaching 59. I'm Staff Meteorologist Paul Trombley on KNSI. Currently, it's 65 degrees.
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6: The Markley, Van Camp, and Robbins Show. Jamie Markley, David Van Camp, Scott Robbins. Okay. The Houthi rebels, they're at it again.
7: Yeah, they
6: are. Riyadh, that main airport.
7: Oh, like, yeah.
6: 300 injured, at least 13 dead, including an American. It's crazy.
7: It is crazy. We're dealing with this. You gotta, maybe you all just contain them somehow. It's like you can't just keep fighting forever. You just got to just contain them and let them fight with each other. I don't know what else to do here.
6: And how would you exactly you get that done,
7: I don't
6: Scott?
7: Know. Big electric fences? I don't know. I don't know.
6: It's the deadliest attack on Saudi soil in over a decade.
7: Just awful.
6: And, of course, they're backed by Iran. And the Houthis say it's retaliating for a Saudi-led offense against it in Yemen. And on it goes. Man, oh, man.
7: Your whole life is predicated on wrecking stuff.
6: Yes. And taking over.
7: Yeah, just wrecking stuff.
6: Yes.
7: And taking over for what? To do what?
6: To fulfill your mission.
7: Yeah, okay, and that's
6: part of
7: all
6: your deep
7: fine and good, but
6: beliefs.
7: Gee whiz, just isolate you. Okay, whatever.
0: I can't anymore with all this Hooties. I can't keep them track of who's throwing bombs.
6: What is the proper pronunciation? Is it the Hooties? TH? Is it Hooties? Is it Hootites?
7: I think it's Hootie.
6: Hootie. Yeah, like heard. The blowfish.
7: Yes.
0: Yeah. Letter Darius Rucker. Yeah.
6: Yeah.
0: Oh, gosh. Hold my hand. Come on.
6: Of course, the hand is displaced from the body.
0: Right, right. Exactly.
6: Yeah.
0: It's in a box, but hey, okay.
6: The dolphins do cry all along.
0: Mm-hmm. Yes, they do.
6: Okay. You know, this was interesting. Talking about all of the protests that are going on all through Europe. And there was an interview with GB News' Bev Turner. I think this was with Daily Wire. Talking about these riots. And these kids in school now, she is saying that they really don't have a sense of pride in their country. I'll just play you the clip and see what you think of this.
1: Is that you've got a lot of young people in Europe who've been told to hate their country. They have no sense of national identity. They're in classrooms alongside Syrians, Eritreans, Afghani kids, and of course, the Palestinian children as well, Iranian kids, Iraqi kids. And so they think nothing of burning down their school or throwing grenades and bombs and homemade petrol and incendiary devices at police officers, because frankly, there's a sense that they have nothing to feel proud of. It's not excusing it, but it is explaining some of this behavior.
6: Kind of softens it when you got the Daily Wire news music coming underneath.
7: A little bit. It's like, wow, this is a jolly topic. Wait, what?
6: Yeah. But that's the thing that people talk about. You can't let that happen in the United States.
7: Well, they've already got a pretty good head start in the United States.
6: I know.
7: Because, yeah, what a lot of people have been taught, and I think also starting with my generation, what we were taught is that, well, we're basically the bad guys in all historical contexts. Like, you should not honor Christopher Columbus because, well, he was brutal to some of the people who were native to the areas that he landed, that he explored. And you never really actually hear the rest of the story. I mean, when they talk about how evil Cortez was, well, there's a reason why a bunch of other tribes south of our border now went against the Aztecs because they were tired of having their children getting kidnapped and having their hearts cut out.
6: Yeah. Yeah, when you really understand the history of what was going on here. Holy smokes, right. Savagery, man.
7: Right, and we're not
6: like
7: allowed.
6: Unimaginable.
7: Mm-hmm. Yeah, right. It's like all of the West, you should not be proud of anything that the West has built, is what a lot of people my age and younger have been taught for years and years. And that's a problem.
6: That's why that speech that Rubio gave the other day, Greece, was so important.
7: Well, yeah. Did you see the report for the migrants coming across the English Channel into the UK? The report was that nearly all women who made that journey were raped by the people that were also a part of the caravan.
6: And it's like, and you're not surprised.
7: We do not understand in the West how brutal the world can be, because what we have has never been experienced in terms of just peace and prosperity overall, has never been experienced in human history at the level that the Western world has brought it to. And so to think, like, it's precious what we have, and we should be proud of it, and we should.
6: Yep. Agree.
7: Of course, always try to improve upon it.
6: Sure.
7: But, like, you look at the rest of the world, man, and it is a crap show.
6: Oh, yeah.
7: It's dangerous. It's dirty.
6: That's why what academia and the media does is so dangerous. It's just keep propagating the same lie that we are really the bad ones. Mm-hmm. And that the worst thing that we could have ever is looking at someone sideways because of their values. No, you don't want those values here.
7: Mm-hmm.
6: Yeah. And for all of the women that will go to all these protests, it's like, do you understand what happens in other countries to women and their rights? It's just insane.
0: But they lie to the voting public about how it does end.
6: Oh, sure.
0: I mean, you know, they flowery it up, and, you know, you've been you've been beaten down by the man and that guy right there, and you, that's your common enemy, and you know he's a billionaire, millionaires. These guys are gonna get, you know, they did all this to you,
2: right?
0: And we're gonna even the score.
2: Yes.
0: Okay.
2: Yeah, they play into the victim part.
0: Well, yeah, and the problem is you've got a whole lot of people to believe it. So
2: that's true.
0: And we're about to find out how many coming up in November.
2: You have been talking about the midterms for a long time.
0: Frightening to me.
2: Who's going to win in Texas? Who you picking today?
7: I'd still go with Paxton.
0: I got to go with David on it. I've got a feeling when people actually have to sit there and vote, when they get in there and vote.
2: Wait a second. I thought last week you said Tallarico.
0: I don't think I said Tallarico.
7: I think he was going back and forth on it. Didn't want to bet on it.
0: I don't want to bet.
2: I thought you said it, but then you wouldn't bet on it.
0: I wouldn't bet on it, no.
2: Right. But okay.
0: The Tallarico guy is a nut. So who knows?
2: Well, we'll see what happens, if there's anything more to this story. It seems like media is definitely going to ignore it, or at least legacy media will ignore it and say, yeah, the guy had the flu, and then there's these right-wing conspiracies out there.
7: That's how it's been framed, and so you got Nick Sorter and this other guy, I can't remember his name off the top of my head, who have been promoting some audio where presumably it's somebody, I don't know, at the front desk or in administration at a mental health hospital in
2: Ryan Ohio.
7: Amacher
2: is the guy's name. Ryan Amacher.
7: Thank you. Yeah, and so they call the front desk, and they're asking to see James Tallarico or if, you know, if he's still there. And she says, after some searching, oh, he was discharged earlier this evening. Now, that call that was recorded was made on Saturday night. Now, James Tallarico was already in Texas on Friday. So that doesn't add up to me.
2: Right.
7: Somebody's making a mistake. Somebody's lying. I don't believe for a second that James Tallarico was just laid out with the flu.
2: I don't either.
7: But,
2: that's like the least believable of all the scenarios,
7: right,
2: to me.
7: But the guys who've been pushing this, you better start producing more proof of what you're claiming, or else you're going to get in a lot of trouble.
2: Oh yeah.
7: So I don't know what to believe as far as all that's concerned. But Tallarico did do an interview with the NBC Dallas affiliate, and then tried to turn it around onto Ken Paxton.
2: Yeah, roll it.
3: President Trump said that you and Attorney General Ken Paxton should debate. He says that Paxton is ready, willing, and able to debate. What are your thoughts on that?
5: I agree with President Trump. I think Ken Paxton should debate. The president's saying he should debate. Fox News has said he should debate. The people of Texas have said he should debate. And I think it's mysterious that Ken Paxton hasn't responded to a request for a debate in 85 days. I hear that people are getting really concerned about the attorney general. And, you know, I've heard rumors that he has a rare medical condition that causes clinical levels of cowardice. So I know Ken Paxton has asked for proof of life from me. I'm asking for proof of spine from him.
0: Okay. All right.
2: You got to admit, if you're running the campaign, it's not a terrible way to go.
7: I don't know, man. I mean, well, part of it is, to me at least, is his delivery, because it's all like robotic in the way.
2: It's weak.
7: It was nice, though, like seeing him in that interview. He doesn't look to me like somebody who just spent like the better part of 2 weeks going through this bout of terrible flu.
2: No.
7: But it was a nice touch for them to leave the 5 o'clock shadow in. Just a hint, like, of dishevelment.
2: Yeah, just a little.
7: That was a nice touch.
2: Yeah.
0: A hint of dishevelment.
7: Yes.
2: By the way, what is the deal with Paxton in the debate? Because you'll hear people say he won't do it.
7: Yeah, he hasn't accepted a debate.
2: Why?
7: Yeah, well,
2: it's not a good look.
0: Maybe he's not very good at it. Man, that's as simple as that. I'm just not very good at it. I got nothing to gain.
2: But the thing is, this isn't like you've got a serious lead.
7: Right.
0: No, or any lead at all, for that matter. Yes.
2: No. And I know it's the betting markets. Take it with a grain of salt, but what is the real clear average, like 2.8 in Tallarico's favor?
7: Something like
2: up
7: that.
2: Up to 3? Yeah. Something like that? Yeah. So we'll see where that goes. I thought this was interesting. I had to pull this up real quick. Treasury Secretary Scott Bessent. He got a letter from Elizabeth Warren. I guess she has sent him a lot of letters over the years, asking for information in the past 21 months. One of the responses from Scott Bessent to Elizabeth Warren was, rather than take my suggestion of studying introductory economics, you've continued your letter-writing crusade and participation in tabloid fodder about the Treasury Department. And so he actually put a handwritten note at the bottom of this letter that, who was it that got a hold of it? Fox Business? Yeah. So Elizabeth Warren is saying this to Scott Bessent, the Treasury Secretary. The surge in Treasury yields is self-inflicted and follows the Fed's decision to raise the federal funds rate by a quarter of a percentage point, driven by concerns about inflation. And so he's talking about lowering costs, all this stuff. Bessent is refuting that characterization in his letter, saying it's difficult to treat your concern as sincere. And he says, as the federal funds rate climbed from near zero to its highest level in 22 years, with inflation hitting a 40-year high, you were a cheerleader for the Biden administration's reckless spending. And then at the bottom, it says, finally, my offer of a foreign exchange for dummies tutorial still stands. If you receive a passing grade on the Yale metric, not the Harvard curve, I would be happy to also include a fixed income for dummies. Sincerely, Scott Bessent. And then handwritten, happy Indigenous Peoples Day in advance to you and your family.
0: Oh, God damn. Oh, man.
2: Oh, ouch. Yeah. That was incredible.
0: Oh, boy.
2: I don't know how Elizabeth Warren is celebrating today. I'm not quite sure.
0: You just need to settle down now, Elizabeth. Don't fire back. You're getting buried here.
2: No, man.
0: It sure is fun for us.
2: Yeah. But I know what she's going to do. She's going to go have herself a beer. What she's gonna do.
0: I'll tell you what I'm going to do now.
2: Mm-hmm. Yes. Abdul El Sayed says, no ties to the Muslim Brotherhood. We'll get to that. And the five stories we're watching next.
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5: All right. The Markley, Van Camp, and Robbins Show. Jamie Markley, David Van Camp, Scott Robbins, and now the five stories we're watching today.
6: One, two, three, four, five.
7: All right, number five. Per the Wall Street Journal, Kamala Harris's husband, Doug Emhoff, apparently doesn't want her to run for president for a third time. Going to be an uphill battle there. Yep. Number four.
5: It's embarrassing for
7: him. Yeah, it is. Number four. Krista Pike is back in prison after a botched execution attempt as her team examines next steps. Number three. Trump says he has struck a deal.
5: How do you just deliver these lines without even a snicker? That's a news professional.
8: It is.
5: Next step.
8: Right. He just goes right by it. Yeah. Boom. Yeah.
5: Well, that's like he's on a mission.
7: What they're doing. Yeah. You got to get the stories out here. Number three, Trump says he struck a deal with Putin for Russia to sell 4.8 million tons of diesel fuel to the U.S. and global markets to try to bring down the cost of diesel globally. Number two.
5: The freak out's on.
7: Oh, yeah, it is. Number two, strikes by Iran-backed Houthis have killed at least 20 people at Saudi Arabia's main airport in Riyadh, including a U.S. national. Trump says that he may join the fight against the Houthis in order to try to just protect a sort of frenemy in Saudi Arabia and to sort of get everybody on board with taking out what's left of the Iranian regime.
5: You know who's got a case of the stink eye when it comes to that idea?
7: Who's that?
5: The award-winning Scott Robbins. As soon as you said it, I looked at him. He's like, come on.
8: Well, I know. I'm exhausted. Just exhausted. I can't keep up.
5: So instead of the president doing the right thing, what he feels like is the right thing, he's got to keep you in mind here.
8: No, he doesn't have to keep me in mind. He doesn't keep me in mind. I think he is doing the right thing. It's just over and over again. Right.
7: Well, you got... Okay. Rinse, repeat.
8: Yes.
7: You got the Houthis. You got the other radical group, the Sister Hazels. I mean, gosh, it's
8: right,
7: terrible
8: exactly.
7: Out there.
8: Better than Ezra's coming up.
7: Number one, federal agents raided Democrat Representative Ilhan Omar's Washington home around 6 o'clock this morning as part of an ongoing federal criminal investigation involving the Department of Homeland Security and the Justice Department.
9: Some people did something.
5: They sure did. We'll see what comes of that. Man, oh man. You'll be happy to know this, Scott. Something's made a comeback in fashion.
8: What's that?
5: Frosted tips.
7: Gosh. Speaking of the 90s.
8: Frosted tips.
5: Late 90s, yeah. Did you ever do that?
8: I don't think I had enough hair to do it. Frosted skullet. Yeah.
5: David, you would have been like 12 or so.
8: Yeah, did you have frosted tips?
7: I never did. My brother did.
5: Yeah?
7: Yeah.
8: We knew guys who had frosted tips. I know a guy who had frosted tips.
7: He had that.
8: J. Mark.
5: I had a few.
8: You had the frosted tips.
5: I had a few. Yeah,
7: and the puka shells.
5: I didn't have the puka.
8: I had a puka shell.
5: Robbins did, though.
8: I did, yeah.

0: But no frosted tips.
1: No.
0: You did look nice with yours, though. Yours, by the way, accented your personality.
1: Shut up.
0: It did.
2: Did you rock the JNCOs?
1: What were the JNCOs?
2: Maybe that was more of just a high school thing. That was the really oversized jeans.
1: Oh, no. No. No. None of that.
0: No.
2: No starter jacket?
1: No, my wife was really good friends with a hairstylist. It's like, yeah, you should do it. I'm like, yeah, whatever. I did it. I think once, maybe. Twice, tops. Oh,
0: a couple of times.
1: Yeah.
0: I remember
1: that's
0: seeing
1: when I still had it, you know, yeah. Some on the top there.
0: Well, yeah.
1: Yeah. Well, and at the time, if I remember right, I'm like, Roger Clemens did it. How bad could it be?
0: Yeah, you got your snakeskin boots on and your frosted tips.
1: Yeah. Well, in the 80s, I had the frosted.
0: Right.
1: That was like major streaks of blonde in it.
0: Terrible.
1: Oh, yeah. It didn't hurt me.
0: No, oh, no. No, it didn't.
1: Not at the time. I mean, we all look back and laugh.
0: Nope.
1: My kids, they get a great kick out of it. It shows up on the aura frame. They're like, "Is that a joke?
0: Yeah,
1: did you like paint it in on the picture? You didn't have hair like that."
0: Frosted
1: like,
0: oh, tip yeah. Phase, yes.
1: I don't know why mm-hmm. put that in there. Mm-hmm. Anyway, okay. So Abdul says no ties to the Muslim Brotherhood. We got to get to that in a round of What's Your Story? Straight ahead, right here.
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5: Feeling sunny time 3:30, chance of showers and thunderstorms this afternoon. Look for high and low 70s. Your full KNSI forecast on the way in moments. Good afternoon. I'm Glenn Leverins. Wake Park City Council will review a fire department plan that officials say could save the city about $2.5 million by ending its contract with St. Cloud and staffing its own department. The proposal, part of a work session Monday afternoon, the department estimates staffing its own operation would cost about $2.1 million from 2028 through 2033, compared with roughly $4.6 million for the St. Cloud contract. The department says those savings could cover the cost of replacing its fire trucks and other equipment through 2036 without additional city funding. The plan includes $3.4 million in purchases, offset by sales of older equipment, bringing the estimated net cost to about $2.3 million. Two older fire engines would also be retired without replacements. A bipartisan group of six senators calling on the administration to immediately reverse course on a plan to purchase diesel from Russia as part of an effort to lower high fuel prices. Four Republican senators and two Democratic senators signed on to the statement released Sunday in protesting the deal. They said the administration failed to consult with Congress or submit any explanation to justify its decision as required by statute. Paws and Pumpkins, the Tri-County Humane Society's second annual fall celebration happening tomorrow in St. Cloud. In addition to doggy tattoos and a doggy costume contest, Kate Compass, marketing and communications manager for Tri-County Humane Society, says there'll be a microchip clinic from 4 to 6.
6: We will be both scanning for microchips just to see if a pet is microchipped, and we will also be doing microchips for pets that need them.
5: Free ID tags, collars, and leashes also available. 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And Central Minnesota's fall colors are expected to make one last push this weekend just as kids get a break from school. The Minnesota Department of Natural Resources says our area typically sees its final stretch of peak color over MEA weekend, which runs Thursday through Sunday. One of the closest suggested hikes is the 5.5-mile Big Woods Loop at Lake Moriah State Park near Monticello. After this weekend, peak color typically moves into southern Minnesota. You can see the map at knsiradio.com. For more on these and other stories, visit knsiradio.com. I'm Glenn Leverins, KNSI News.
7: This is a Bloomberg Money Minute. Ahead of a big week on Wall Street with data on inflation and retail sales for September and the start of a new earnings season tomorrow, stocks end today mixed at the close. The Dow, 196 points higher, up 0.3%, but the NASDAQ lost 120, nearly 0.5% lower, the S&P down 4, and oil up 2%, closing just under $94 a barrel. Shares of Meta Platforms up more than 3% today after rolling out its newest AI model, the Muse Wonder, which Meta says is a big leap from its predecessors and has frontier capabilities able to handle coding, financial, and legal inquiries. shares of First Tracks Biotherapeutics, up 7%. That's after positive results of an experimental therapy to treat celiac disease. And regulatory filings show Tesla and SpaceX CEO Elon Musk has donated over $276 million to Republican groups. That's just since July, according to the New York Times. Tom Busby, Bloomberg Radio.
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4: 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Now your local forecast from the Hanson Paving Weather Center.
11: Chance of thunderstorms this afternoon. Otherwise, cloudy skies expected. High temperatures reach up to 71. Winds out of the northeast, 5 to 10 miles per hour. Cloudy again tonight. Slight chance for showers. Lows level off around 50. Overcast skies tomorrow. Daytime highs approaching 59. I'm Staff Meteorologist Paul Trombley on KNSI. Currently, it's 65 degrees.
1: 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I'm Jamie Markley, the Gen Xer, the Millennial, David Van Camp, and the award-winning Sexy Boomer, Scott Robbins.
2: Yo, man.
1: So, Abdul Muhammad El-Sayed has said, hey, stop it with these, you know, false allegations that I got ties to the Muslim Brotherhood.
2: Right. Democrat Senate candidate Abdul the Stepstool El-Sayed was on Meet the Press and asked about his ties to Islamic supremacist organizations.
1: Okay.
12: Former Congressman Mike Rogers repeatedly tried to tie you and members of your family to the Muslim Brotherhood.
13: You know, Kristen, only reason he said those things is because he really wanted to repeat the word Muslim.
12: Well, let me give you a chance to respond, because he made roughly 10 references, seemingly trying to link you to terrorism. You've said you don't want to dignify those kinds of claims. For Michigan voters who are hearing those attacks against you, who are looking to separate fact from fiction, can you set the record straight about whether you or your family have any ties to the Muslim Brotherhood?
13: No, but let's talk about this.
12: No, you don't have any ties?
13: No.
12: And your family doesn't?
13: No.
1: Boy, Kristen Welker did her job dutifully as an assist. Like, don't go off in this other, just, I'm here to set you up to make the statement, no, you don't.
2: Right.
1: That's well, it.
2: Somebody should ask his sister about that, who praised the work that their mom did with the Muslim Brotherhood.
1: Of course.
0: This guy is the slickest weasel out there.
1: He's one of them.
0: He can redirect.
1: Oh, yeah.
0: I mean, he
1: won't answer a question he doesn't want to. Oh, I know.
0: He does it seamlessly, and he does it smiling.
1: Oh, yeah, he like it's a gotcha, happy. And then he knows how to steamroll.
0: Oh, he does it all the time.
1: Yeah.
0: And I'll give him this. He's really good at it. Really good at it.
1: And it doesn't seem like he's afraid to go on anywhere.
0: No, why would he be?
2: No, not at all.
0: He's not going to get nailed down.
1: Yeah, he went on with Martha McCallum.
0: Yeah.
1: She lit him pretty good.
0: But, I mean, he weaves in and out and, you know.
1: What was it? He just says that because he wants to say the word Muslim.
0: Right, exactly. See, you set the tone right there. Yeah.
1: And then you make it so this guy is racist,
0: that's
1: xenophobic.
0: Right. Bingo. Yes.
1: I don't think it, as a news person, that you could actually say, speaking of that, well, this is how a news person would do it. Some people would say,
0: right.
1: Where has it been where, say, Muslim majorities, where there is flourishing, better jobs, more freedom, where is that happening?
0: Mm-hmm. Yeah.
1: With other citizens saying, what a great addition to this country, like in Europe. Where are those places, Abdul? That would be an interesting question.
0: Well, then the answer would be they just haven't done it the right way.
1: Got it. Sort of like Marxism.
0: Right. If they can do it the right way, then they wouldn't have these problems. But they're not. They're okay. Not doing it my way.
1: Got it.
0: My way is the best way.
1: Man.
0: The guys, listen, man. I can see how people fall under the spell of that guy, though.
1: Well, do you think he's going to win?
0: I mean, I want to say no. But there's a side of me that thinks, well, dude, who knows? I don't know.
1: If you had to make the call today, in your gut, who do you think wins?
0: No, he won't.
1: Do you think he's going to win, David?
2: No, I don't.
1: I don't either. I hope we're right.
2: I think there's going to be a lot of surprises on Election Day next month.
1: I tend to believe that, too. By the way, I happen to see this on X. There's a British woman that had seen, apparently this happens, where you'll have Muslim women in these European countries go into a fashion store where it's like usual women's attire, especially younger women.
2: Yeah.
1: So you'll have shorter shorts and, you know, like a dress that's, you know, somewhat revealing.
0: Above the ankles.
1: And the Muslim women mock it. So they're on camera looking at it like and rolling their eyes and can't believe all of this. Mm-hmm. And this woman, and I think all the swear words are beeped, but she's had it. And she's going off on it. Roll it. So this one, she's...
14: For f- sake. This is getting boring now. This is the same every day. Babe. Hun. Urban Outfitters is not obligated, not required to cater to your hijabi ass. You're in a Western country and then you walk around mocking Western fashion. You know exactly what you're doing here, the disrespect. Can you imagine if I walked into a hijab store and started mocking all the hijabs? Can you actually imagine?
1: Oh, there's
14: one. Oh, no. Shocking. Short shorts. Oh, my God. How will we cope? I know that they're a really foreign concept to you, but do you know what's a foreign concept to us? Non-Westerners trying to dictate what Western fashion stores in the West should stock to accommodate people like you who totally disrespect Western culture. Foreign concept.
1: Now here's the dress with... like,
14: I don't
1: back.
14: Know. Maybe you could take that and wrap it around your head. Oh... You don't like it when I mock your fashion? Sorry. It doesn't feel very nice, does it? Maybe for the future, you could just put the dress down, put your camera away, and walk to a plethora of modest clothing stores that actually cater to your modern choice of clothing. And I use the word choice very lightly because we know that a lot of the time, it's actually not a choice.
1: Oh.
14: If you genuinely hate what Western fashion has to offer, there are 57... Muslim countries that you can toodle on to that have huge modest fashion industries. Off.
0: Well,
1: she's had it.
0: He was. Wow, in closing.
2: Right.
1: Yeah,
2: in closing.
1: Leap off. Yeah.
2: In closing, Bed Bath & Beyond is two blocks away. You can get some tablecloths there.
1: Dang, man.
0: Dang.
1: Yeah, tired of seeing it, man.
0: That's awesome.
1: All right, it's that time. We do it a couple of times a day. Go around the table. It may not be the biggest story out there, but it caught your attention. You want to bring it in. David, what's your story here?
2: Javier Becerra, the Democrat running for governor of California, also known as Javier Baqueria.
1: I was going to say, hey.
15: Javier Baqueria.
1: Thank you.
2: Yes, Baqueria has often claimed that he is the son of immigrants and his parents came to America with $12 in their pockets. It's part of his origin story. Mm-hmm. Well, that's not true, though.
1: Oh.
2: His dad was born in Sacramento.
1: Well, that kind of kills it.
0: Is anything true? Did he have $12 in his pockets?
2: At some point, I'm sure he did have $12 in his pocket.
0: Yeah, once.
2: Once, after he broke a 20. Yeah,
1: I was going to say, after he spent 88 from that 100.
0: Yeah. Right. Yes.
2: Well, the LA Times caught up with him and asked him about this. Hey, you know, you say you're the son of immigrants, and here's the quote. I am very proud of my parents, Javier Baccaria says, and I consider them immigrants because even though my dad was born in the U.S., in a country that wouldn't treat him the same way it would treat other U.S. citizens, my dad was a proud immigrant. I am proud that I am their son. I am the son of immigrants. So even though they're not immigrants, I feel like they identify as immigrants. I don't...
15: They could pass as immigrants, so that's enough. And shame on you for checking out my origin story.
2: Is he like, I don't know, is he the first trans immigrant person?
15: Not sure.
2: Not really an immigrant, but identifies as one?
15: Maybe.
2: Can, if that's the case, can we deport him?
15: Probably not, because it's not going to have legal standing.
2: Right.
15: But it's a vibe.
0: I don't think you can deport a theory, can you?
15: It's like Rachel Dolezal. Sure.
0: Right, exactly. Yeah.
15: And Baccaria is from some diaspora. You just got to go with it, baby.
2: No one's a natural-born U.S. citizen on stolen land.
15: There you go. Nice there.
0: Perfect.
15: I like that.
0: Yes.
15: We're all immigrants, bro.
0: That's right.
15: All right, that's Scotty, right. What do you got for your story?
0: Disney has quietly jacked up ticket prices. They did it this week, pushing their coveted one-day park hopper past a whopping $300 for peak weekends.
15: Wow.
0: While the multi-park pass is advertised at $280, mandatory fees and an extra $18.40 tax make the checkout total $301.40 for a person. To make matters worse, entry remains a subject to capacity limits, meaning the ticket doesn't even guarantee you're going to get in.
15: So you get the park hopper. It's peak weekend.
0: Yeah.
15: So you're starting off, you know, go to Animal Kingdom first.
0: Sure.
15: Do some of the rides or whatever.
0: Mm-hmm.
15: You're going to go over to Magic Kingdom. You're like, hey, man, full capacity. Can't get in here. Wow.
0: You're just screwed. Yeah.
15: Well, that sucks.
0: Well, even basic single-day, single-pack tickets have went past way past the $200 mark.
15: I don't know. I'd have to see all the numbers. Wasn't there reports earlier this year that numbers were down?
0: In the park?
15: Yeah.
0: That's possible.
15: That could be wrong. David's looking it up.
0: I know they've struggled. I mean, like, well, with, you know, with an economy, I suppose, and they feel the yeah, there was, on that too.
2: There was a 1% dip earlier in the year, but quarter three, they're up 3% year over year.
15: Okay. Well, there you go. They're up, so why not make some more?
0: The happiest, most expensive place on earth.
15: There you go.
0: Yes.
15: You took your daughter there?
0: I did.
15: Yeah.
0: That was a number of years ago.
15: Oh, and a lot cheaper then.
0: Well, yeah, the cheapest was free.
15: Yeah. Well, didn't they do a deal? Did you broadcast from there?
0: Yeah, we did for...
15: Like, they used to do that for a while. Like they had like radio morning shows come there and broadcast, and you could bring like family. So
0: yeah.
15: It was like a free trip for you.
0: Well, yeah. Me and my show partner at the time, yes.
15: Yeah. I mean, that wasn't even considered payola like the stuff you took from the record
0: labels.
15: No, it
0: was plugola because you had to do the show from there.
15: Right.
0: But I mean, I'll tell you something. It was pro all the way around, though. I mean, they had engineers on site, set everything up for you. You just walked in, yes. Put headphones on, and you were ready to go.
15: When you were doing that morning show, the rock station I was at, they went too. And at the end of the week, we're told you will never come back here.
0: Well, yeah. There was nobody throwing furniture out of the hotel room window.
15: Well, it was shenanigans.
0: When I was there,
15: of course. Yeah. I'm just moving on now to my story. I just thought this was kind of a fun little story about this Kentucky business called Lamb Mowers. They have sheep come to your yard.
0: I was just going to say that.
15: And homeowner Oney Goldman said, yeah, I hired the sheep to clear weeds, crabgrass, and poison ivy. I did not know that the sheep, thank you, would eat poison ivy, but apparently they do.
0: They're eaters.
15: Yeah. $195 to $295 is what it would cost you.
0: I wonder how many sheep actually descend on your property to do that.
15: Well, you can call them if you want.
0: Wow.
15: Serving Louisville, so our friends in Louisville.
0: Yeah. Mm-hmm.
15: Do that. Lexington, southern Indiana, Red River Gorge. They'll tell you, the lawn is not going to look manicured, okay?
2: No.
15: But it's sustainable.
0: Yeah.
15: and a fun way to connect with community.
2: I've seen that with goats. Yeah. They do
0: goats,
2: that.
0: Yes.
2: Yeah, for like wildfire prevention, basically. It's just
0: yeah.
2: Send the goats out there.
15: Yeah,
0: they'll eat cans too. They'll eat everything.
15: Cans?
0: Goats.
15: Really?
0: Well, they will. I mean, I don't know if they digest them very well, but they'll eat them.
15: Okay.
0: You gotta be careful.
15: Look that one up too, David. All right, we got Nimrod's the News and a news update next.
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15: Okay, I did that story about it's a lawn service that brings sheep to your house, and they basically eat everything.
0: Right, they eat everything.
15: Including the weeds. And you say you can bring goats, they'll eat everything. They'll eat cans.
0: But, yeah. You know, I thought they did eat cans.
15: So I just wanted to check, do goats really eat cans? You are the peddler of fake news. They do not eat cans.
0: Well, it's folklore, I suppose you could say. I've grew up
15: thinking this is a long-standing myth popularized by cartoons, stories, folklore, and fake news peddlers like Scott Robbins.
0: Didn't say that.
15: What he says on Wikipedia.
0: I could have sworn they ate cans. I don't know.
15: They don't eat cans.
2: They'll nibble on trash just to sort of taste, see, especially like if it is like a can of soup or something. Maybe there's something on the can itself that they want to try to eat. But no, they're not going to swallow a whole can.
15: Goats may file a lawsuit because it made them look bad. I'm not sure. News update, David Van Camp.
0: Goats filing lawsuits.
2: Washington Post is reporting that federal criminal fraud investigation investigators who are looking into Representative Ilhan Omar.
0: Yeah.
2: Apparently that investigation is called World War 11, referencing the time that Ilhan Omar was giving a speech and referred to World War II as World War 11.
15: Right. Gosh. Oh, my gosh.
0: Man,
15: that is hilarious. You think there's going to be anything there?
2: Oh, man. I don't know. It's Lucy with the football a lot of times when these investigations happen.
15: Yeah. See what happens. All right, we got to get to Nimrod. There we go.
6: When the going gets tough.
7: Damn it, this is too hard.
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7: I love the poorly educated.
15: All right. Nimrod's the News. We go to Fairfax County, where you've got a police officer, 23-year vet, named Scott Abram. He's been busted for shoplifting from Target, two different Target stores.
0: Oh, no.
15: What he would do, in the story, loss prevention staff reported that the customer, later identified as Master Police Officer Scott Abram, concealed the barcode of one item using a less expensive item during a self-checkout transaction. And then he did it again the next day. Dude, and he did it in his uniform.
0: Gosh.
15: Yeah, they're saying, man, we feel terrible betraying public trust, and that's Nimrod's in the News.
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32: President Trump calls it the right choice for the American people. Alisa Brady, Fox News. He's defending a deal to allow Russia to sell diesel fuel, aiming to help lower prices, though some in Congress are questioning whether it's legal because of existing sanctions over the war in Ukraine. And Ukraine's President Zelensky tells Fox Russia bombed a power plant only hours after a Trump post about a ceasefire on energy targets.
33: The communication from Russia was very clear that they don't know anything about the energy ceasefire. And it's a pity because they always, they will find any kind of reasons not to stop this war.
32: President Zelensky calling for more pressure on Russia and saying Ukraine would comply with an energy ceasefire. President Trump has criticized Ukraine's strikes on Russian energy sites. Iran-backed Houthi rebels reportedly claiming responsibility for another attempted ballistic missile attack on an airport in the Saudi capital today, this time intercepted after attacks over the weekend that killed 14 people, injuring hundreds, and renewing questions about any potential U.S. action to help the Saudis. Just getting reports the FBI is issuing a summons accusing actress Selma Blair of assaults on a plane. A federal official tells the Associated Press there's no court date set yet. Blair is accused of trying to open a door on a Delta jet while traveling from L.A. to New York yesterday, then assaulting flight attendants who intervened, accused of punching one and biting another.
34: The plane did land at JFK safely. Police were waiting, and it didn't stop there. This is the part where it even escalates further. So the plane lands and then Blair repeatedly kicks a Port Authority police officer in the head. I guess they had these restraints around her legs. She kind of got out of them. And according to witnesses, it went off the rails. Then once she gets to the hospital in New York, she assaults a nurse, according to TMZ. And they say that nurse wants to press charges.
32: Fox's Alexis McAdams, a representative for Blair, says she had a medical emergency. The 54-year-old was diagnosed with multiple sclerosis in 2018. 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
36: 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Chance of showers and thunderstorms this afternoon. Look for high in the low 70s. Your full KNSI forecast on the way in moments. Good afternoon. I'm Glenn Leverins. Republican House Speaker and candidate for Governor Lisa Damoth announced a series of public safety proposals Monday at an event with members of the Minnesota Police Federation. She's calling for a permanent statewide gang task force led by the Department of Public Safety to coordinate state, local, and federal resources. Damoth repeated her proposal to require that state funding to municipalities first fully fund police. She says the change would allow police to do their jobs. Damoth says the proposals were developed from feedback she received from law enforcement officials, community members, county prosecutors, and former school board members after a recent surge of gang violence. At least one person's dead following a wrong-way crash in I-94 early Sunday morning. According to the State Patrol preliminary crash report, just before 1:45 a.m., a 57-year-old man driving a Nissan Rogue was traveling east in the westbound lanes of I-94 at mile marker 178 near the Fuller Rest area west of Clearwater. The SUV hit a Honda CR-V with two people from Watkins inside and a Yamaha motorcycle driven by a 24-year-old man from Wahpeton, North Dakota. Authorities say the crash involved someone who was not wearing their seatbelt. No names have been released. The Minnesota Office of Higher Education wants feedback from students and families while it considers changes on distributing state financial aid. State officials say the input will help them to understand how students navigate the financial aid system and make it easier to use. OHE is hoping to hear from current high school and college students and their parents or guardians. The survey takes about 5 to 10 minutes and responses are anonymous. The deadline to submit feedback, October 23rd. And the St. Cloud Planning Commission picks up the data center debate as the city writes its first rules for facilities. Last month, the commission delayed a vote and sent staff back with questions. In a memo, staff recommended against a cap on water use and against moving large data centers a half mile from homes instead of a quarter mile. Staff say projects are already reviewed for water impact, and the bigger setback would leave little land to build on. State noise limits already apply. Whatever the commission recommends goes to the city council for its own public hearing. The meeting starts at 6 p.m. tomorrow at City Hall. For more on these and other stories, visit knsiradio.com. I'm Glenn Leverins, KNSI News.
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35: 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Now your local forecast from the Hanson Paving Weather Center.
6: Chance of thunderstorms this afternoon. Otherwise, cloudy skies expected. High temperatures reach up to 71. Winds out of the northeast, 5 to 10 miles per hour. Cloudy again tonight. Slight chance for showers. Lows level off around 50. Overcast skies tomorrow. Daytime highs approaching 59. I'm Staff Meteorologist Paul Trombley on KNSI. Currently, it's 65 degrees.
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15: The Markley, Van Camp, and Robbins Show. 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
2: I just think this is a wild story, man. A Berkeley chemical engineer who suffered years of unexplained illness discovered through a spy camera that she bought off of Amazon that her coworker, David Zhu, was poisoning her food and water with cadmium, a toxic heavy metal, for nearly 18 months.
15: Whoa!
2: Holy smokes. Between the years of 2017 and 2019, the victim experienced significant health problems, had to get emergency care at a hospital, and they've just put out the video of him doing it. And yeah, they got him dead to rights. He's just pouring this chemical into her food.
15: Golly!
2: Now, Zhu was arrested in 2019, charged with attempted murder and two counts of poisoning, offenses that could have sent him to life in prison, but. Under a plea deal, the attempted murder charge and one poisoning count were dropped, so Zhu pleaded no contest to one felony poisoning charge and got 2 years of probation with credit for 1 day served. He completed his probation in March. Now he wants to have his felony conviction dismissed.
0: No.
2: You systematically poisoned a coworker in California?
0: That's devious, man. You did it for 2 years?
2: And you got...
0: What was the end result? A killer, I'm guessing.
2: I don't know. Well, nearly 18 months, so about a year and a half. But...
15: And that's insane.
2: You get 2 years of probation for that?
0: Man.
2: What in the world is going on?
0: Yeah, what justice system do we have here?
15: Well, you've heard people talk about criminal justice reform forever. And apparently this is what it looks like? It's terrible.
2: I guess.
15: No, that's nuts, man. That is a crazy story.
0: And no reason given, huh? I mean, he wasn't some personal vendetta or...
2: I have just, not... No, it
15: would have to be, right?
2: Yeah.
0: I would think. Well, you wouldn't dare just like, or what? I don't know.
15: It's not just like, well, there's Sandy in accounting. I think that'll be the one I target. Well, I really don't know her.
2: Well, dude...
15: It has to be something,
0: I would think.
2: The bottle contained cadmium levels that are 3.5 million times the federal drinking water limit.
0: Jeez.
15: No, that person needs to be locked up.
2: Well, yeah, that's psychotic, man.
0: It is psychotic, yes.
15: Yeah. Did you see where Flock is planning some major layoffs?
2: Yeah.
0: Everyone, the camera people? Well,
2: everyone hates Flock.
0: Yeah, I was going to say.
15: Yes, the AI-powered license plate readers. So police departments all across the country have them, raising major concerns about surveillance and invasion of privacy. They're reportedly planning to lay off 18% of its workforce, all due to the controversy and outrage. Even some of its own employees have been uncomfortable with the mounting opposition. So apparently some employees are leaving voluntarily and are accepting buyout packages. Others are just being canned and asked not to return.
0: Wow.
2: Well, didn't you see the CEO had his home address, like, blocked out from Google Maps because people were doxing him? Like, how do you it? Which, you can have the conversation about this without trying to get the guy killed.
15: Yeah. Man, oh, man.
0: Not in 2026, you can't. Right.
15: That is crazy. One of the big stories of the day, Representative Ilhan Omar, the D.C. home raided by DHS as part of a probe into, they're saying... the immigration paperwork. Mm-hmm. I'm guessing it's about more than that.
2: Yeah, we'll see.
0: I saw that she had will not be silenced.
15: Well, she's going to play that role for sure.
0: She said she will not be silenced, although she did turn off responses on her social media accounts.
2: Yeah.
0: You'll be silenced. She won't be.
15: Well, I'm guessing that you're going to have, especially PMS Now and CNN, talk about abuse of power, Department of Justice, is Trump's personal vendetta. That'll basically be the coverage. We'll see where that goes.
0: Oh, yeah.
15: So, and then, of course, big news, the Senate races.
2: Mm-hmm.
15: And the reports that James Tallarico was in a mental health facility, but the mental health facility says he wasn't here.
2: No, well, they said he didn't receive treatment from them.
0: Right.
2: That could mean a whole lot of things.
0: Well, right. It went from that to we can't say whether he was or he wasn't, which I thought was kind of interesting, too.
15: Well, their last statement was he didn't get treatment.
2: Yeah.
15: So what did he get?
0: Lunch.
15: Well, not for days on end.
0: I know. But I mean, right. I don't know. I mean, what else would you go there for?
15: Just rest?
2: Probably. If this thing pans out to be true, I mean, obviously they'd be looking at a huge lawsuit. So they'll put out whatever they need to put out to try to protect themselves. But it could be, you know, and this is just occupying a universe where like Nick Sorter and that other dude put out something that's totally legit and they're going to blow the lid off this whole thing. You put it out there because you could say... They could say, well, he was here for observation, but not treatment.
15: Right. Here's the thing. And I heard different people within media being very critical of news media not covering it the way that it should have been covered.
2: Mm-hmm.
15: It's a major race. We all know this.
2: Mm-hmm.
15: The guy's gone for days on end, not seen. Journalists were not on the story, man.
2: No.
15: So it takes guys like Nick Sorter and this other dude to try to get after it.
2: Well, and if they're wrong, they're forever shamed. I mean, that's it.
15: Right.
0: Yeah.
15: But that's the thing. And they will be. They'll pay a price for it. even though there have been other media that have put false stories out there that never pay a price for it because they got cover. But these guys are independent. So it'll be a little bit different. We'll see. I'm not buying the he just had the flu routine.
2: No. I don't know what the truth is. And I get there could be reason to be skeptical of what was put out there yesterday about the mental institution and all that because the timelines don't add up. And, yeah, there's a lot of reason to say, like, I'm going to wait for more information before saying absolutely these guys are on it. But, yeah, the flu, nah. I don't buy it because he said he was working while he had the flu, but he couldn't put out a video on Instagram that says, hey, guys, this thing is kicking my butt. Go get your flu shot this year. This is really bad.
15: Exactly. Well, the other part, dude, he flat out lied about the treatment he got. Because initially he said, oh, yeah, it got so bad I went to the prompt care.
2: Yeah.
15: And then he tells the NBC affiliate in Dallas, well, I just saw my primary care doctor.
2: Yeah.
0: Right.
15: That's not a mistake, man.
2: Yeah.
15: You're like, oh, I guess I... No, you know who your primary care doctor is.
2: Right.
15: Mm-hmm. And... as you say, Scott, I had to go to Doc in the Box.
0: Right.
15: There's a huge difference.
2: Sure.
15: You know it.
0: Yes.
15: So that's just an outright lie, but there's just a lack of curiosity when it comes to media.
0: I like going to Doc in the Box because I'm not around enough sick people in my life. I need about 100 more that are sitting in there.
15: I know when you do go to Doc in the Box, it's some serious stuff because you really don't want to be there.
0: I don't want to be there.
15: I know. So we'll see where that goes. And then you had Abdul El Sayed trying to say, I got no ties to the Muslim Brotherhood.
2: Mm-hmm.
15: And, I mean, that was an assist from NBC and Kirsten Welker.
2: Well, it's
15: setting them up for that.
2: What do you say to people who are just hearing this and want to know the truth?
15: Right.
0: What's your Scott Pelley line there?
15: I wonder.
2: Yeah.
0: That was his. Yeah, he's famous for that one.
15: Jeez.
2: Who'll stop the rain?
15: Well, you know... that Leland Vittert from News Nation seems like a decent journalist. Heck, I don't know. I mean, he's not terrible. Mm. He was trying to ask him that question last week, the question of Israel, Iran, which one's more dangerous?
2: Right.
15: This is before it came up in the debate. And do you think that's the most effective thing to say it's a stupid question?
2: Right.
4: Israel, he seemed to think Israel was a bigger threat than Iran to the United States. Do you agree?
8: Well, look, at the end of the day, our job is to address our issues diplomatically. But, you know, right now, we are in the war in Iran in part because of the advocacy of the Israeli Prime Minister. There's no disagreement on that. He came to the Situation Room and advocated for the war. And we're now paying, what, $1,600 for it? Our gas, our groceries are unaffordable. And that's on top of the billions in tax dollars that we spend sending our money over there. Now, how we think about a threat...
15: Time out for a second.
2: What is
15: the $1,600? I don't know if he's talking about cost a month. I don't know where that came from.
2: Well, even then, $1,600 a month for a full-on war? That's, dang, that's thrifty.
0: Yeah.
15: That's like, I didn't know if he was talking about affordability for individuals. I didn't know where that came from.
0: That one caught me, too, because it was like Timu War.
15: Well, yeah.
2: Well, paper airplanes. You know?
0: Right, exactly, yeah.
15: I'm the ADD guy. What's your problem, bro?
0: Yeah,
15: anyway, it goes on.
4: You're going to be a senator. What do you view as the biggest threat?
8: I've been more than extremely clear about this. I don't want our tax dollars being used to subsidize war abroad. I don't want our tax dollars being used to fund unconditionally foreign militaries. I think it's important that we be the first among equals to enforce international law against...
15: That's not clear. He's asking a question you don't answer, dude.
8: Any and every country that breaks it. So this sort of like hypothetical, who's a bigger threat, is a dumb question. I'm sorry. But, you know, the big
4: Many
8: question
4: said
8: is...
4: said that about my questions. It's fine.
8: What is the public policy? We can shake hands again if you want.
4: Sure.
8: But what is the public policy we really want? You know what I mean? What is it that we want in the world? We want a world with less war. We want a world where our money is spent to build our schools here rather than to fund... war and apartheid and genocide abroad. We want a world...
15: Genocide. And you just let that go. And by the way, build schools. Is that something where, what, we're just having the kids meet in a house somewhere?
0: It's an endless loop.
15: It is. What are you talking about?
0: Build schools. More money in education. It never stops.
15: For more kids to not learn how to read? Yeah, sure.
0: I know, right?
15: Okay, whatever.
8: We want a world where all kids get to live their best, most dignified life. And When you think about our current public policy, whether it's a war in Iran we shouldn't be fighting or it's subsidizing a foreign military, that does not seem to me to be in the best interest of kids, all kids.
15: And it's about the children.
0: Oh, it's about the kids, yeah. This guy.
15: Oh, gosh.
0: But think of the children.
15: People, okay, I know if you're on the left, you're going to vote for that guy.
0: Oh, yeah.
15: If you're an independent, really?
0: How do you do that?
15: How do you do that?
2: Great question. I don't know.
15: We'll see.
0: You may not like the alternative, but you can just leave it blank, too.
15: I saw this out of Entertainment News, and I don't really care. I just found it to be interesting because of the angle of this. Tobey Maguire, the actor.
0: Yeah.
15: Spider-Man,
0: yeah.
15: His ex-wife got married on Saturday in Hawaii.
0: Mm-hmm.
15: You know, sometimes there's a Hollywood breakup. So it can happen anywhere, really. And then you'll have two people, they will stay sort of friends.
0: Yeah.
15: They got kids, they'll stay friends, that sort of thing. Tobey Maguire actually officiated the wedding.
0: Of his ex-wife?
15: Yeah.
0: Boy, jeez.
15: Could you do that?
0: No. Send a sympathy card to the guy she's marrying.
15: I guess I didn't mean to ask the direct question of you. I was just like, hypothetically, could you do that?
0: Well, being the only one on the show with an ex-wife, I assumed it was for me.
15: I understand why.
0: Yeah.
15: Yeah, there's quite an answer. Yeah, a lot of people couldn't. All right, the five stories we're watching today coming right up.
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19: You flatter me with the reference. I usually get fries as a side, but that's not an absolute for me.
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19: One could argue.
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19: And it's happy hour from 2 to 5 and again 8 to close. 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
3: 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The Markley, Van Camp, and Robbins Show. Jamie Markley, David Van Camp, Scott Robbins, and the five stories we're watching today. One.
4: Okay, number five, an odd story here. The actress Selma Blair has been arrested for biting a flight attendant and trying to open the plane door. Whoa. While in flight.
5: Tried to
4: what?
5: Is she bitter?
4: Bitter, yeah.
5: Dang.
4: That's at least according to the reporting right now that she caused a mid-air incident and has a history of biting. Yikes. All right.
5: Smokes, man.
4: Number four, Krista Pike is back in prison after a botched execution attempt. Again, as they're saying, as the team examines their next steps. They want a commutation is what they want. Yep.
6: That's not happening.
4: No, that's not going to happen. No. Number three, Trump says he has struck a deal with Putin for Russia to sell 4.8 million tons of diesel fuel to the U.S. and the global market. Number two, strikes by Iran-backed Houthis have killed at least 20 people at Saudi Arabia's main airport in Riyadh, including one U.S. national, the Trumpster, saying, hey, we may offer to help fight against the Houthis, all right, because we want these shenanigans to stop already.
5: Scott says no.
7: I didn't say no.
5: I just looked at you. You started shaking your head.
7: Cal, dang it. Just like I'm playing with whack-a-mole with these wars. Just like, okay, what's going on here?
5: I don't think this is going to be any long-term thing. It's just a little helper, maybe.
7: Okay. Yeah, no, none of them are long-term, right?
5: 4 to 6 weeks.
7: Oh, jeez.
5: What?
7: I knew you were going to say that.
5: I'm the one that said I really believed it was going to be 4 to 6 weeks.
4: It was going to be 4 to 6 weeks.
5: Hey, man, I was backing you, dude. I was like, yeah, and then I said for sure by Memorial Day.
7: You did.
4: Definitely by the end of September.
5: But you did by the end of summer?
7: Yeah, it's over.
5: They all said that.
7: Over, done. Yes.
5: Yeah.
4: So all right.
5: I'm not going to say nothing.
4: Number one, federal agents raided Democrat Representative Ilhan Omar's home in Washington, D.C. around 6 o'clock this morning as part of an ongoing federal criminal investigation involving DHS and the Justice Department. Those are the top five stories that we are watching today. 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
5: All right. By the way, it's not like I wake up angry about, you know, the gas prices of the war.
7: No.
5: It's like, man, yeah, this is really unfortunate. You know?
7: Yeah, it is.
5: Overall, I tend to believe long-term this will probably be a good thing.
7: I don't disagree with you. I agree with that.
5: But
7: it's the pain I'm feeling right now.
5: And you bring up the midterms, of course.
7: Well, that's how you vote. How do I feel about things? How do I feel about the economy?
5: And honestly, I think that's knuckleheaded.
7: That's fine, but that's...
5: Not that I don't think what you're saying is true.
7: No, that's how people...
5: But I think people are knuckleheaded.
7: Okay.
5: I do.
7: All
5: right. So you want to go back to what was there before? I mean, you can say what's going on right now is not great, but to just say, well, I'm going to vote the other way.
7: Right. Oh, well...
5: So you want open borders and insanity?
7: I think there are certainly exceptions in this election. And you can look at that the Democrat Party and think, how dumb are they to keep falling on this sword? You've got the open invitation right there. You've got an economy that... But you're not going to do that. You're going to talk about trans. You're going to talk about open borders. You're going to talk about, you know.
5: Yeah, you're going to put Tallarico and El Sayed out there.
7: No ownership of your properties. No, right, exactly. You're going to go through all this, you dopes.
5: But if those two win, the Democratic Party really is, it's already changed.

0: change forever. Well, but it's furthering
1: it definitely. Oh, yeah.
0: By the way, David, this actress that bit someone on this flight, allegedly, what are they best known for?
2: I think the Hellboy series.
0: Okay. So, on like a B-lister? C-lister?
2: Kind of, yeah. Well, I think, I forget what disease it was, like multiple sclerosis or something that she was diagnosed with that got her a lot of face time on like the Today Show, Good Morning America, types of shows. Yeah, Selma Blair.
0: Yeah, big activist too. Biting people.
2: Yes.
0: Shocking.
2: Dang.
0: All right. Scott Robbins trifecta, his top three stories and a news update next. We're Markley, Van Camp, and Robbins, and you're listening to AM 1450 and FM 99.3 KNSI.
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4: Yes, and here's at 4:30. Showers and thunderstorms a possibility this afternoon. High in the low 70s are full KNSI forecast on the way in moments. Good afternoon, I'm Glenn Leverins. No word on criminal charges after protesters interrupted a speech by Minnesota House Speaker and gubernatorial candidate Lisa Damoth. The incident happened on Friday at a dinner in Eagan. Damoth was at the podium at the Omni Hotel when demonstrators entered the room, one of them carrying a sign equating the Republican Party to the Ku Klux Klan. Damoth, the first African-American woman to be speaker in the state house and the first African-American to be a GOP nominee for governor in Minnesota. State party leaders denounced the actions of the protesters, calling it a symbol of racial terror at a black woman leader. Federal agents searched the Washington, D.C. area home of Minnesota Congressman Ilhan Omar this morning. Multiple reports say the search is connected to an investigation into the Democrats' immigration paperwork. It comes a month after Homeland Security Secretary Mark Wayne Mullen told conservative podcaster Benny Johnson there is an ongoing federal investigation into Omar as part of an alleged fraudulent immigration scheme. Mullen said Omar, quote, married her brother to try and bring him to the United States. Omar has denied those allegations. The University of Minnesota Medical School and CentraCare starting a one-year fellowship to train family medicine doctors in obstetric care for rural areas. Two fellows will be chosen each year. They'll train at CentraCare clinics and hospitals in central Minnesota alongside OBGYN and family medicine doctors. The training covers surgical obstetrics, newborn resuscitation, and perinatal mental health. The first fellows begin training in July of 2027. Minnesota's tourism industry held fairly steady this summer, even with wildfires in the Northeast and a slight dip in travel. Jake Juliet with Explore Minnesota says hospitality employment rose about 1%, while overall travel fell roughly 2%. He says higher airfare is pushing more people toward road trips closer to home. Juliet says tourism in the Northeast starting to rebound, and officials hope for more visitors this fall. And in sports, the Minnesota Wild back home after a three-game road trip. Team searching for its second straight victory tonight. The Wild hosting the Vegas Golden Knights, Grand Casino Arena. Game time set for 7 o'clock. For more on these and other stories, visit knsiradio.com. I'm Glenn Leverins, KNSI News.
5: This is a Bloomberg Money Minute. The AI wars are heating up again. Meta Platforms today releasing Muse Wonder, an updated AI model that it says will compete against OpenAI's ChatGPT or Anthropic's Claude. With its so-called frontier capabilities for coding or working through complex financial or legal questions. Microsoft, meantime, preparing to install the latest version of its own Maya chips into its AI data centers. The goal is to power its AI software mostly with its own hardware. And on Wall Street, stocks ended mixed today on a sell-off in chipmaker shares, which offset traders looking forward to tomorrow's start of the new third-quarter earnings season. At the close, the Dow, 196 points higher, but the Nasdaq lost 120, and the S&P was down 4. Oil up 2% today, just under $94 a barrel. And there's a new peanut butter made by a company called Nurtured Nuts using gene-edited peanuts to make a new spread that has all the flavor but no allergens. Tom Busby, Bloomberg Radio.
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3: 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Now your local forecast from the Hanson Paving Weather Center.
8: Cloudy skies expected tonight with a slight chance of rain showers. Lows dip down to about 50. Winds out of the north, 5 to 10 miles per hour. Cloudy skies expected again tomorrow. Daytime highs approaching 59. Mainly cloudy tomorrow night. Lows dip down to about 42. I'm Staff Meteorologist Paul Trombley on KNSI. Currently 64.
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0: The Markley, Van Camp, and Robbins Show. I'm Jamie Markley, the Gen Xer, the millennial David Van Camp, the award-winning sexy boomer, that's Scott Robbins. All right, news update, David Van Camp.
2: All right. Well, of course, we know that Ilhan Omar, the Democrat representative out of Minnesota, her home in Washington, D.C. has been raided by Homeland Security officials. And, you know, I know they're out there saying, well, 3 weeks before an election, terrible democracy. I thought nobody was above the law, but okay, that's fine.
0: Mm-hmm.
2: Maybe you shouldn't have changed the rules. Just saying. Maybe.
0: Yes, right.
2: Maybe some introspection is in order, Democrats. I mean, you're the ones who broke the seal on this.
0: Yeah.
2: Here we go.
0: Sure did.
2: And also, I considering it's a D.C. area judge that would have approved this raid, you got to think they're sitting on something.
0: That's what I'm thinking.
2: You know, given the timing of everything, the location, like they have a pretty good idea of how much trouble she could be in here.
0: Nah. Well, some of us have been saying, what is the deal? Somebody get to the bottom of all of it.
10: Please.
0: Going back to the Mary and the brother thing.
10: Yeah, well, that sort of stopped in its tracks, didn't it?
0: Well, this was years ago.
10: I know.
0: When local Minnesota news outlets were doing the digging, saying, yes, it appears that she was married to her brother.
2: Yeah.
0: And that would have been immigration fraud of some kind at the time.
10: Yep.
2: Yeah, and then he moved back to the U.K.,
0: and then she married another dude who was the father of her kids.
2: Yeah.
0: And then they got divorced. And then she married the consultant.
2: Yes.
0: And then her wealth went banana, like 30 times over.
2: Amazing.
0: It was like worth $1 million to $30 million in a year or something.
10: Yeah. Well, you want to catch a man on the way up.
0: And then there's all the Somali fraud that she's, well, allegedly at least knew about out of Minnesota. So who knows what they know. Mm-hmm. When it comes to that,
2: I just love that they call the code name for it is World War 11. because there was a time in the Wayback Machine when she was reading about, or she was trying to read the phrase World War II, but because of the stylized way that we write World War II, she said World War 11.
0: Yes.
2: Man, I didn't realize I'd survived so many world wars.
0: No kidding.
11: Some people did something?
0: Yes, they did.
10: It was news to a lot of us.
0: Got that right. You know, every once in a while we do this. It's like you want to cleanse the palate a little bit because you're covering what seems to be bad people a lot in the news. I saw this story, this 18-year-old kid out of Arizona, Jordan Hope is his name. He sees this elderly stranger struggling to cross the road, so he stopped, gave the dude the shoes off his own feet, and then went with him into the pharmacy, helped him pick up medication, and then followed him home to make sure he got there safely.
10: Wow.
0: And that's when he learned that the 80-year-old man had lost his wife 2 weeks earlier.
10: Oh,
0: geez. The old guy said it was nice to have found a new friend, and they're planning on staying in touch.
10: Nice.
0: I thought that was pretty cool.
12: Yeah, but it's RFK Jr.'s America. Old men have to walk to the pharmacy without any shoes on.
0: Well, not only that, I think he said something you can't say around a leftist, which God spoke to him.
2: Oh, yeah.
0: I don't think you can do that. Yeah.
13: He was confused because I don't, it's out of the normal, you know? I just felt another tug. I just felt God speak to me inside to, like, help someone out because you don't know what they're going through. I didn't know what he was going through. I didn't know he lost his wife. I didn't know that he has this pain he's feeling in his legs. I didn't know that he needed new shoes. And I just felt like he nudged me and, like, pushed me out of my comfort zone to go help someone. Just being kind to someone can go a long way because you never know what they're going through.
0: Wow.
10: Very nice.
0: Yeah, I thought that was really
10: very
0: cool.
10: Very nice.
0: Yeah. There's another story. Have you heard the controversy with the HP printers?
10: No. What now?
0: Well, apparently, HP is pushing some dynamic security firmware updates on their printers. You got to get this update, and then there's this technology where if you get, say, a printer cartridge that's not HP, mm-hmm. somehow it shuts it down and your printer won't work.
2: Oh, gosh. They learned it from watching Apple.
0: That's the way I understand it. And they have these instant ink and subscription models where this guy, comedian, he's looking for a job and does this rant that has gone viral all over the place about these printers.
14: Looking for a job right now, and I'm trying to print up my resume, and my deceased father has left a printer at home, and I'm like, okay, cool, I'm going to check out the printer. And the printer's like, hey, we're connected to the old Wi-Fi. I'm like, all right, cool, we have new Wi-Fi. After it's done updating, it's like, hey, by the way, you need to sign in with your HP account. I'm like, an account for a printer? All right, whatever. I make an account. It's like, oh, sorry, you need the app. And the app's like, hey, you're not connected to the Wi-Fi network properly. And then by the time it's updated, it's like, oh, by the way, this is registered to your father's account. You're going to have to call support. And then by the time I'm done with that, it's finally ready to set up. And then I find out that you need to pay $8 a month to use the printer. Are you serious right now? Like, I know it's something small, but what... A subscription to use the device that's already in my house?
0: Yes.
14: Are you serious?
0: And I can relate a little bit because anything that I need printed, I need to send to my wife because for whatever reason on my phone, it won't print. It won't connect. And I did the stupid app. But it works on hers.
2: I miss cables, you know?
0: Yes.
2: You just plug the cable in. It's ready to go. Get off my lawn.
0: Yes. As a boomer, or as a millennial, you're sounding like a boomer.
10: He does sound like a boomer. I just think we should have bumper stickers. I miss cables. Mark Lee Van Camp and Rob. I'm on board.
0: Are you ready for your big three? I think Casey's ready to go. Let's do it.
15: Are you ready?
16: One, two,
15: it's the three most important news stories of the day.
17: I hit the trifecta.
15: Well, at least according to Scott Robbins. It's the trifecta on the Mark Lee Van Camp and Robbins Show.
0: Every day about this time, Scott Robbins' top three stories helped by his hero.
18: I'm Casey Kasem.
10: Hey, Casey, I want to personally say thanks for sending me the birthday greetings yesterday. I appreciate it.
18: Yes.
10: Okay. Man, he was great about it. He really was.
0: I think he was with David.
10: I know.
0: David had to remind him.
2: I sent them.
10: Yeah. See, I thought maybe
2: I had him sign it, but yeah.
10: Okay.
2: He was like, who's this for?
10: Yeah, right, I know.
18: David's an adventurous type.
10: That's what I heard.
0: He
2: got excited because I said, it's for Scott, our buddy. And he goes, Scott Baio. And I was like, no, not Scott Baio.
10: Scott Baio.
2: Scott Robbins.
0: He's like,
18: Scott.
0: Scott who? That's what he kept saying. It was funny. Anyway.
10: Yeah, it's funny.
18: I'm ready.
10: Okay. He's
18: three.
10: Funny.
2: Okay. Number three, a record for Michael Jordan memorabilia.
10: Hadn't played in the NBA in more than two decades. But here we go. A game-worn autographed Jordan jersey from the 1988 NBA Finals, featured, by the way, in the documentary The Last Dance, sold for $14 million.
0: That's fake news.
10: In a private sale. It is not fake news, sir.
0: They weren't in the finals in 1988.
10: 89, perhaps.
0: No.
10: Okay.
0: They weren't in the finals till 91. 91, 92, 93 was the first run. If I remember correctly.
10: This says 88 NBA Finals. I'm just telling you what it says.
0: Where's it from? Where's the source?
10: The source is Fox News.
0: Fake news.
10: Pennsylvania-based Hunt Auctions announced the deal on Monday, revealing that a Miami real estate broker was the owner of it now after paying $14 million for it. by the way, also in the sale, a Wilt Chamberlain warm-up jacket that was bought for $3 at a thrift store, sold for tens of thousands of dollars.
0: Wow.
10: Can you imagine that thrift store find? Somebody just gets rid of it?
0: That is unreal. Yeah, I think the run was 91, 92, 93, and then the second run was 96, 97, 98 for the Bulls.
2: For the championship, the 88, that was...
0: it was the Lakers, wasn't
2: LA,
0: it?
2: L.A., yeah, it was Lakers and Detroit. Yeah.
10: Okay. Then it was a mistake in the story.
0: Yeah. Come on, Fox, be better. I mean, we got to rip it. You can rip it. I don't care.
10: That's fine. I'm glad
0: not that hard to research it.
10: I'm glad you pointed it out. There you go.
16: So now, on with the countdown.
10: We don't have to do disclaimers after the show's over. Yeah. There you go.
0: Scott Robbins, trifecta, top three of the day, up to number
16: two.
2: Number two, we got a cereal sprinkler on campus.
10: Yeah, a Minnesota college professor allegedly was spilling his own urine on a student's backpack. What authorities believe to be the latest in a disturbing series of him peeing on things.
0: What?
10: Yes. The plot was uncovered after a McAllister College student said the biology professor by the name of Paul Fisher, 55, had heeded nature's call on December 5th, 2025, after she briefly stepped away working at the school's science center, only to return to find her backpack was moist with a pungent odor.
0: Oh.
10: The unidentified student reported the incident and told authorities that she thought this teacher had done it. He'd been teaching there, by the way, at St. Paul University for 25 years. This guy was responsible for it. Well, it turns out local cops in St. Paul investigating this, they found, according to public safety there, they had received 6 prior reports complaining about urine found in places other than the restroom at the school's campus. Odd places. Discovered in trash cans, water bottles.
0: What?
10: Even inside other professors' decorations in their classroom.
0: What?
10: According to all these documents, when questioned by the authorities, Fisher told police he developed a strange habit over the past 2 years of peeing in a cup and then dumping it wherever he wanted to. Weirdos on campus, ladies and gentlemen, teaching your children.
0: What's the punishment for that?
10: I don't know, but that's got to be public caning, right?
0: At the least. Man, oh man, that's terrible.
10: A strange habit I developed.
17: Until we reach the top.
10: Yeah, it's not like clipping your nails at your desk. This goes far beyond anything else. All right.
2: Maybe he identifies as a golden retriever. You don't know.
0: The Scott Robbins trifecta, top three of the day.
10: I don't know if he lifted his leg or not.
16: One.
10: Maybe.
0: Jeez.
19: There's a little dog named Snuggles.
2: Professor Snuggles. Number one, Democrat Senate candidate in Minnesota, Peggy Flanagan, hates Columbus Day.
10: Yeah, they've unearthed a few of her past posts concerning this day. She said, today we celebrate some idiot sailor who stumbled upon an island that he wasn't looking for and then committed genocide. Just a reminder that Columbus was a man who committed horrific atrocities against all people and decimated their populations. He should not be honored. The man who got lost and hurt people, she said. Don't let this lunatic win in Minnesota, okay? Please, everybody in Minnesota, please.
0: Like everyone was just smoking the peace pipe and living in harmony with one another?
10: Don't do this. I think these tweets need to be just a commercial on their own. Just throw them up there on the screen.
0: Man, oh, man.
10: Now, I'm not, that's Michelle Tafoya's deal. She's running against her.
0: Yeah.
10: What a tool. All right.
0: There you go.
17: And there you have it.
0: Yes, the Scott Robbins trifecta, top three of the day. Well done, Scotty.
10: Thanks, Casey.
0: Yeah.
10: Thanks again for the birthday wishes, even though David did it. That's okay.
19: It's really been an honor for me.
10: I don't care who did it. got them from you.
0: Fox News, just check the dates. Come on. Anyway. Okay. Oh, dude. Great news. You win at the casino. Bad news? Nimrod News.

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2: All right, well, we haven't heard a lot of updates on the whole Russian plague thing in a while.
1: No, you're right, we haven't.
2: That thing just kind of disappeared. There was apparently a lab accident, and a couple of lab techs died, other people being locked down and quarantined. Now seeing in the Telegraph that China is stepping up its border security to prevent the potential spread of the Russian plague. They're saying, hey, we're not totally panicked about this. However, comma, don't come here. Okay? We're screening everybody.
0: Yeah. That's rich.
3: China.
0: Yeah.
1: Still funny when I hear him say it.
0: I know. So, see, you got all worked up last week over nothing. Well, Scott.
1: Wait a minute. The jury's not out yet.
0: it's not going to be anything.
1: You know how quiet things can get, and then all of a sudden, here it comes.
0: Okay, we had one of those in our lifetime. Remember the bird flu? Swine flu?
1: I know, but...
0: Like, gosh dang it, and then it was Ebola, and you were freaked out.
1: I know, but all...
0: It's like, what, 2015, Ebola, oh my gosh!
1: Takes this one guy flying over there selling artificial turf and then coming back and...
0: Artificial turf.
1: Just use that as an example.
3: China.
1: You can play year-round, guys.
0: What in the heck are you talking about right now? I have no idea.
1: It just popped into my head. I don't know why.
0: Okay. Maybe it's that Fox report that youth baseball costs $10,000 a year for families.
1: Gosh,
0: for that elite sort of travel.
1: $10,000 a year.
0: And they all think, yep, junior's going to the bigs.
1: Yeah.
0: Yeah, rarely happens.
1: Rarely.
0: You don't want to be a dream killer. All right, we got to get to Nimrod. Here we go.
4: When the going gets tough.
5: Damn it, this is too hard.
4: The dumb get dumber.
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7: I love the poorly educated.
0: All right. Nimrod's in the News. We go to St. Louis, where you have this lady. She's playing the slot machines at the Casino Queen in East St. Louis.
1: Oh.
0: She wins.
1: Well, good for her.
0: $3,200.
1: Not bad.
0: Unbeknownst to her, Ron L. Williams, who's 36, was watching her play the slots.
1: Oh, boy.
0: And saw her win. So the victim here leaves the casino. Ron L. follows in his own vehicle.
1: Mm-hmm.
0: So she takes the bridge back to St. Louis. She gets off, and she's heading toward home. That's when Ron L. pulls up next to her, says, roll down your window. Hey, your muffler's hanging from your vehicle. She's like, I ain't pulling over.
1: No way.
0: So then he continues to follow her, tried to run her off the road. Then she pulled over to confront him about nearly hitting her. Hey, what are you doing? He gets out of his vehicle with a gun.
1: Oh, boy.
0: Demands the money. She gets the money, but police reviewed casino security footage. License plate readers got him. And that's good. Nimrod's in the News.
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12: It's time to sign a deal. I'm Lisa Lucera, Fox News. President Trump reacting after Ukraine's President Volodymyr Zelensky says Russia is still striking Ukraine's energy facilities after the president claimed there was an energy ceasefire.
13: Zelensky and Putin have to get together and end that ridiculous war. This month they lost 32,000 people in that war, and it's ridiculous. So they have to get together and get it done.
12: The president made the comments before heading to Ohio for a campaign rally in support of Senator John Husted. This is a group of seven lawmakers on the Senate Foreign Relations Committee condemned President Trump's deal for to purchase diesel from Russia,
14: calling on him to reverse course on the agreement they say runs directly counter to a 2022 congressional ban, asserting in a statement Sunday that Congress made clear the U.S. should not import oil from Russia until it ends its aggression against Ukraine and ceases threats against our NATO allies. The statement signed by Republican Senators Susan Collins, Lisa Murkowski, Tom Tillis, and John Curtis, and Democrats Senators Jeanne Shaheen and Richard Blumenthal, the president's defenders, saying he's trying to bring prices down and has to make tough decisions.
12: Fox's Lillian Wu. Saudi Arabia investigating how its air defenses failed to intercept missiles and drones fired by an Iran-backed group. The attack on Riyadh Airport killed at least 13 people and wounded over 300.
15: Houthi rebels are now issuing a direct warning to foreign airlines against using Saudi airspace or airports inside the kingdom.
12: Fox's Trey Yingston, Tel Aviv. The Saudis are seeking more direct U.S. involvement in their fight against the Houthis. In a statement, the leader of Turkey condemning the attack on Saudi Arabia in the strongest terms. Wall Street stocks kicked off a busy week with mixed trading that kept the market near its all-time high. The Dow gained 195, the Nasdaq off 120, the S&P fell 4 points. 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
0: Born on America's darkest day, 9/11/01, the Tunnel to Towers Foundation. 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Heroes like NYPD officer Pedro Garcia, who sadly lost his life. 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
12: A double murder-suicide in Northern California involving a former member of law enforcement.
18: Marin County Sheriff's Office responding to a shots fired call at a home Sunday evening, finding three people fatally shot inside. Officials identifying the three as 68-year-old Kevin Mannix, a former San Francisco Police Department sergeant, his 65-year-old wife, Ann, a retired San Francisco Police deputy chief, and their 24-year-old daughter, Catherine. The department revealing they believe Mr. Mannix shot his family before turning the gun on himself. The San Francisco Police Officers Association taking to Facebook to say the suspected murder-suicide has left our entire SFPD family reeling, adding there are no words that can fully capture the depth of this tragedy, nor are there simple answers to the painful questions we are all asking. Kristen Goodwin, Fox News.
12: American economists Robert E. Hall and Michael Woodford have won the Nobel Memorial Prize in Economics for their work on models that have helped governments and central banks manage economic shocks like energy crises and inflation. There's a new number one player in men's tennis.
19: Alexander Zverev clinching the number one spot in the year-end ATP rankings. Zverev becoming the first German to earn the honor and the oldest player to accomplish the feat for the first time at 29 years and 217 days old. He began 2026 without having won a major title, but Zverev captured both the French and U.S. Open Grand Slams this year, the German finishing more than 800 points ahead of the injured Yannick Sinner. Carlos Alcaraz ended 2025 as the world number one.
12: Fox's Frank Lanza. San Francisco 49ers linebacker Dre Greenlaw suspended for one game after headbutting Seattle's Ernest Jones. Greenlaw will meet San Francisco's game next Monday night against Washington, pending an appeal on Tuesday. I'm Lee Silasara. This is Fox News.
20: 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Good evening and welcome to the 5 p.m. Report. Bob Hughes here, inviting you to stay with us for the latest local news and weather. And we'll have a Fox Sports update in a bit. We'll also go outside the box with the Ox and even listen in on a conversation I had earlier this morning. Plus news and comment from one of the best in the business, Bill O'Reilly. But right now, it's time for news.
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22: KNSI News Time 5:06. Chance of showers and thunderstorms yet this afternoon. Low 70s for the high. Your full KNSI forecast on the way in moments. Good afternoon. I'm Glenn Leverins. Republican House Speaker and candidate for Governor Lisa Daymuth announced a series of public safety proposals Monday at an event with members of the Minnesota Police Federation. She's calling for a permanent statewide gang task force led by the Department of Public Safety to coordinate state, local, and federal resources. Daymuth repeated her proposal to require that state funding to municipalities first fully fund police. She says the change would allow police to do their jobs. Daymuth says the proposals were developed from feedback she received from law enforcement officials, community members, county prosecutors, and former school board members after a recent surge in gang violence. At least one person is dead following a wrong-way crash on I-94 early Sunday morning. According to the State Patrol preliminary crash report, just before 1:45 a.m., a 57-year-old man driving a Nissan Rogue was traveling east in the westbound lanes of I-94 near mile marker 178 by the Fuller Rest Area west of Clearwater. The SUV hit a Honda CR-V with two people from Watkins inside and a Yamaha motorcycle driven by a 24-year-old man from Wahpeton, North Dakota. Authorities say the crash involved someone who was not wearing their seatbelt. No names have been released. Wildfire at the Sherburne National Wildlife Refuge has burned approximately 151 acres. The blaze began on Saturday, October 10th, during unusually hot, dry, and windy conditions. As of Sunday, the fire was at 0% containment. The Sherburne County Sheriff's Office saying firefighters made good progress and were still working to extinguish hot spots. No injuries or property damage have been reported. The cause under investigation. Water service work will close streets in St. Cloud's Lake George neighborhood this week. Today, 15th Avenue South closed from 2nd Street South to 7th Street South. Tuesday, the closures, 16th Avenue South from 2nd to 7th Street South, 17th Avenue South from Highway 23 to 7th Street South in Garfield Court. 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
1: 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I'm Glenn Leverins, KNSI News.
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21: 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Now your local forecast from the Hanson Paving Weather Center.
25: Cloudy skies expected tonight with a slight chance of rain showers. Lows dip down to about 50. Winds out of the north, 5 to 10 miles per hour. Cloudy skies expected again tomorrow. Daytime highs approaching 59. Mainly cloudy tomorrow night. Lows dip down to about 42. I'm Staff Meteorologist Paul Trombley on KNSI. Right now, it's 64 degrees.
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9: Moments from now, it's game two of the NLCS from Milwaukee, with the Brewers leading the Dodgers 1-0. At a news conference this afternoon, Washington Commanders head coach Dan Quinn addressed what went wrong at the end of yesterday's tie against the Giants. When the Commanders had a 1st-and-10 with 55 seconds left, Quinn seemed to indicate that they planned to run two plays, spike the ball on 3rd down, then kick a field goal on 4th down, but the operation between the 1st- and 2nd-down plays, including substituting, simply took too long, not leaving them enough time to spike the ball on 3rd down. The NFL has suspended San Francisco 49ers linebacker Dre Greenlaw 1 game without pay for headbutting Seattle linebacker Ernest Jones, who was not wearing a helmet yesterday. 49ers head coach Kyle Shanahan told reporters receiver Deebo Samuel expected to miss at least a couple of weeks with a hamstring injury.
10: Marcus Day, 9/11/01, the Tunnel to Towers Foundation. 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Heroes like NYPD officer Pedro Garcia, who sadly lost his life. The Tunnel to Towers Foundation was able to honor Officer Garcia by paying off the family's mortgage through their Fallen First Responder Home Program. Now, if you can donate $11 a month, amplify your impact, maybe donate a car or land, go to their website, the letter T, the number 2, T.org.
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14: 1450, FM 99.3, KNSI. Folks, there are some very important numbers that we are going to get to here in just a moment. Kristen Hannon is in studio with us. Time for us to talk big brothers, big sisters. Great to see you.
15: Great to see you, Bob. Good morning.
14: Okay, these two numbers, is it 10 and 25?
15: Yes.
14: Well, let's start with the small one first.
15: 10 years. So Bigs on Campus. So Big Brothers Big Sisters has had a program called Bigs on Campus for 10 years. It started at St. Cloud State University.
14: You know, I remember talking to you guys about this when it was just kicking off.
15: Yep.
14: 10 years.
15: 10 years. So we call it Dr. Potter Bigs on Campus.
14: Absolutely.
15: Named after Dr. Potter.
14: Sure.
15: He was instrumental in helping get it started, and yeah.
14: Okay, Kristen, what is the Bigs on Campus thing all about for those who weren't around 10 years ago?
15: So Bigs on Campus is our program where we offer our junior high and high school kiddos. They have an opportunity to go to college campuses in the area. So it started at St. Cloud State, and it's now expanded to the St. Cloud Technical and Community College and College of St. Ben, St. John's.
14: So what is the goal there? What do you accomplish?
15: Career exploration, looking ahead towards these littles' futures. Mm-hmm. What does life look like after high school?
14: And is it... It's interesting to me anyway, to call these kids littles because they're, you know, junior high, senior
15: right.
14: high kids.
15: They're taller than I am.
14: Absolutely. That's exactly where I was going. But it's never too early to get that seed planted.
15: No, not at all.
14: Yeah.
15: Yeah. We're really looking at their future and how do we prepare them to be an adult?
14: And so it's not the easiest thing in the whole wide world.
15: No, not at all.
14: There are some questions that may pop up.
15: There might be. Yeah, absolutely. Right. My side, too.
14: Yeah. Okay, so how about the number 25?
15: The number 25 is our site-based, our school-based program. Mm-hmm. So 25 years ago, we started in Pierce, and we did that. And we have littles at the elementary school in the school district. Mm-hmm. And that started 25 years ago with high school bigs and putting adults into elementary schools. So it's only site-based, or we call it site-based or school-based.
14: Sure.
15: And adults or high school bigs will go to the school instead of taking them out in the community.
14: And get a little one-on-one time?
15: Yes, absolutely.
14: And what do they do in those schools with those kids?
15: We have boxes. We have bundles of games, card games, coloring books. Anything you can imagine, they can play in the gym if it's open. They can go to the media center or library at the school, and they hang out. We've got activities for the littles and the bigs. And
14: you know, if I did that, it'd be like, it's 5:15, Bob. Doors are closing. You gotta go now. No more free throws?
15: Okay? Right, no more free throws.
14: Oh, I could see where the whole thing would lead.
15: Yes.
14: And it does, doesn't it?
15: Yeah, it does. So we ask for the site-based and school-based, we ask for a half hour a week.
14: Sure.
15: That's it, half hour a week or an hour every other week with your little.
14: If there was an opportunity to maybe sit down and work with a child, maybe homework kind of stuff,
15: yeah,
14: reading,
15: absolutely.
14: Math skills, whatever.
15: Yeah.
14: Okay.
15: You can read together. You can work on homework. Some of them just need that decompression time.
14: Right.
15: And we find that if they're just sitting and coloring or sitting playing a card game, whatever have you, and it's just that chance for this little to just kind of decompress.
14: Yeah.
15: Yeah.
14: We all need to do that.
15: We do. Absolutely.
14: Doesn't matter how little or big we are.
15: Oh, we all need that time.
14: Okay. 10 years and 25 years leads to the question, what's next for you guys?
15: We have it on our strategic plan this year. We have our 3-year strategic plan. We just started it. Hopefully expanding those programs.
14: Yeah.
15: Hopefully expanding into different communities.
14: Well, look at this. It says advancement director.
15: Yeah.
14: That's what you do.
15: That is what I do.
14: All right. Her work is cut out for her.
15: Yes.
14: Very nice. Okay, Kristen, if folks want more information, should they just reach out to you?
15: Yeah, they can reach out to me. They can go to our website at bigdefenders.org, or you can reach me at 320-258-4515.
14: Hey, congratulations.
15: Thank you.
14: 10 and 25.
15: We're super excited.
14: That's awesome.
15: Yeah.
14: Great stuff.
15: It's great.
14: Kristen Haddon, appreciate your time.
15: Thank you.
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14: Wow, the leaves are turning, the geese are heading south, the kids are back in school.
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19: When you need to know, your weather is on KNSI. Now your local forecast from the Hanson Paving Weather Center.
20: Cloudy skies expected tonight with a slight chance of rain showers. Lows dip down to about 50. Winds out of the north, 5 to 10 miles per hour. Cloudy skies expected again tomorrow. Daytime highs approaching 59. Mainly cloudy tomorrow night. Lows dip down to about 42. I'm Staff Meteorologist Paul Crombley on KNSI. Right now, it's 64 degrees.
21: Whereas the state of Minnesota is located on ancestral and contemporary lands that have been called home by indigenous people since time immemorial. And whereas there is rich Native American history going back 10,000 years that includes Dakota, Ojibwe, Ho-Chunk, Otto, Hidasta, Arikara, Anani, Cree, Blackfoot, Assiniboine, and the Sac and Fox tribes. And whereas today Minnesota is home to the governments of 11 sovereign tribal nations, 4 Dakota and 7 Ojibwe, as well as a resilient and robust urban Native American community made up of citizens and descendants of tribal nations across the country. And whereas the name Minnesota is derived from

Last year, the day will be Indigenous Peoples Day in Minnesota. So take that, all you Columbus Day people. Looking at some of the other states that do this, South Dakota has something a little different. Let me see if I can pull. I just was reading about that. What is the South Dakota thing? South Dakota has celebrated Native American Day instead of Columbus Day since 1990. Otherwise, other places celebrating Indigenous Peoples Day, Oregon, Idaho, Alaska, New Mexico, Hawaii, Oklahoma, Wisconsin, Michigan, Alabama, North Carolina, Vermont, and Maine. The other states do still recognize Columbus Day. So a little bit on the whole Columbus Day thing, but first, as promised, I gave you warning on this. This is how we celebrate Columbus Day on Hot Talk with the Ox, tongue in cheek.

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4: 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Bob Hughes here, and the 5 p.m. report continues with an update from Fox Sports and an Ox block from this morning's Hot Talk with the Ox. Bill O'Reilly will wrap it all up with his

0: latest insights at 5:45. But right now, it's time for news.
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2: Good news at News Time 5:30. Cloudy this evening, chance of showers, overnight low around 50. Your full KNSI forecast on the way in moments. Good afternoon. I'm Glenn Leverins. No word on criminal charges after protesters interrupted a speech by Minnesota House Speaker and gubernatorial candidate Lisa Damoth. The incident happened Friday at a dinner in Eagan. Damoth at the podium at the Omni Hotel when demonstrators entered the room, one carrying a sign equating the Republican Party to the Ku Klux Klan. Damoth is the first African-American woman to be speaker in the state house, the first African-American to be a GOP nominee for governor in Minnesota. State party leaders denounced the actions of protesters, calling it a symbol of racial terror aimed at a black woman leader. The Waite Park City Council set to review a fire department plan that would end the city's contract with St. Cloud and put a city staff department in its place. The department says the change would save about $2.5 million. Its plan puts personnel costs to $2.1 million over 6 years, compared with about $4.6 million for the contract. The department says the savings could pay for a new fleet by 2036 and says it plans to hire 8 more paid on-call firefighters. The council taking up the plan at a work session today. Also on the agenda, the city's pavement plan, which lists about $11.3 million in street, alley, and trail work over the next 5 years. The St. Cloud Planning Commission picking up the debate over data centers again Tuesday night. The city writing its first rules for the facilities, as code doesn't mention them at all. Last month, the commission delayed a vote and sent staff back with questions. In a memo released ahead of Tuesday's meeting, staff recommended against two ideas raised at the meeting last month. The first is a cap on how much water a data center could use. Staff say every project is already reviewed for its impact on the city's water supply and can be denied if it puts that supply at risk. The second is requiring large data centers to sit a half mile from homes instead of a quarter mile, which leaves little land to build on, and state noise limits already apply. Whatever the commission recommends goes to the city council for its own public hearing. That meeting starts at 6 at St. Cloud City Hall. Magic shows, bubble shows, and a police caution tape maze, all part of Parktoberfest in St. Cloud Friday. There'll be trick-or-treating, so costumes are welcome for all ages. The city will also have sensory kits on hand, something program coordinator Cassie Weich says they've been bringing to their bigger events.
3: Just to provide those opportunities for kids that may need a little extra support, just trying to make more families feel welcome.
2: 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And Reese's, the top pick when it comes to Halloween candy, DoorDash says its 2025 Halloween orders show peanut butter cups were America's favorite candy for the third straight year, with Hershey's and M&M's right behind. For more on these and other stories, visit knsiradio.com. I'm Glenn Leverins, KNSI News.
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1: 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Now your local forecast from the Hanson Paving Weather Center.
8: Cloudy skies expected tonight with a slight chance of rain showers. Lows dip down to about 50. Winds out of the north, 5 to 10 miles per hour. Cloudy skies expected again tomorrow. Daytime highs approaching 59. Mainly cloudy tomorrow night. Lows dip down to about 42. I'm Staff Meteorologist Paul Trombley on KNSI. Right now, it's 64 degrees.
9: This is a Bloomberg Money Minute. A sell-off in chipmaker shares today sent the major averages wobbling to a mixed close. Just ahead of a big week with retail sales and inflation data for September and the start of a new earnings season on Tuesday. At the close, the Dow had a gain of 196 points, but the tech-heavy NASDAQ lost 120, nearly half a percent lower. The S&P was down 4. Oil was higher, closing just under $94 a barrel. Shares of the dating app Bumble soaring nearly 50% higher after a Wall Street Journal reports that a private equity company is looking to take that company private for $1 billion. The National Highway Traffic Safety Administration now looking into about 1,000 claims that the Tesla's driverless Cybercab and its Model Y, when using automated systems, drove too fast in active school zones. And some good news today for Hollywood. The domestic box office topping $8 billion so far this year. That's up 19% from the same point last year. Tom Busby, Bloomberg Radio.
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17: This is the Ox, headed across America for you all year. Hear live broadcasts from the Mexico border, state capital in St. Paul, Dallas, Texas, Washington, D.C., and beyond, bringing you expert analysis from the field on America's issues from the newsmakers themselves. Ox Across America title sponsors are Mike Bryant with Bradshaw Bryant Law Office and Coyles Flags and Flagpoles, also by Bob Abel with RCA Real Estate and Eastgate Business Center, and Legacy Upfitters Protective Coatings and Truck Accessories throughout all of 2026 on KNSI.
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17: From an AP story Friday, green means the location is serving a full menu, indicating minimal damage in the surrounding area. The lights are on and the syrup is flowing. Yellow means the restaurant is serving a limited menu, a signal that it's pulling power from a generator and might have a low food supply. The area might not have running water or electricity, but there's enough gas to fry up bacon for hungry customers. Red means the location is closed, a sign of unsafe operating conditions and severe destruction to the restaurant or nearby communities. This is how to evaluate the potential damage of an impending hurricane if your community has a Waffle House. An Obama FEMA administrator came up with this color coding grade scale after Hurricane Charlie, using it in 2011 for the Joplin, Missouri tornado. Both of their Waffle Houses stayed open. 7 were destroyed and 100 shut down during Katrina. Hopefully Isaias won't be this devastating when it's all over. While Waffle House executives noticed how business boomed at restaurants that opened quickly, so they got portable generators and figured out what they can serve in a limited menu. Which gets one thinking from outside the box. Maybe they're open, but with all the roads washed out or impassable for resupplying, would they offer post-hurricane specials like washed-up manatee smoky links and plankton-infused syrup on sponges?
18: And some flapjacks.
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20: 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No. Yes. No. Well, no, I crossed my mind. Yeah.
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23: In Game 2 of the National League Championship Series, the Milwaukee Brewers and Los Angeles Dodgers are tied at 1 after 1, with the Brewers leading the series 1-0. At the top of the first, the Dodgers' Mookie Betts walked, advanced to second on a groundout, went to third on a wild pitch, and scored on a sacrifice fly by Teoscar Hernandez. At the bottom of the first inning, Bryce Terang doubled into the left field corner, scored on a single by William Contreras. The NFL has suspended San Francisco 49ers linebacker Dre Greenlaw one game without pay for headbutting Seattle linebacker Ernest Jones, who was not wearing a helmet during Sunday's game. 49ers head coach Kyle Shanahan, meanwhile, told reporters that receiver Deebo Samuel is expected to miss at least a couple of weeks because of a hamstring injury that he sustained during yesterday's win over Seattle.
24: Marcus Day, 9/11/01, the Tunnel to Towers Foundation. 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Heroes like NYPD officer Pedro Garcia, who sadly lost his life. 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

0: 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You are listening to the O'Reilly Update. Coming up next, the news with Mike Slater.
1: Thank you, Bill. It is Monday, October 12th, 2026. Here's what's happening today in America. Hurricane remnants. Erie, Pennsylvania murders. Houthis attack Saudi Arabia. And Trump announces a ceasefire. That's all coming up. Then Bill's going to be here with your message of the day. But first, Hurricane Isaias in Florida. I love how the governor of Florida said he's just calling it Isaiah. He said, I don't know how to pronounce this because it's not normal. Isaias made landfall this weekend. 105-mile-per-hour winds near Destin in the Panhandle. At least four deaths confirmed from this storm, two in Florida, two in Alabama. The remnants headed into the western Carolinas. Another storm, Rachel, made its way through southern California. A lot of rain and flooding along the coast, San Diego, Orange counties. A house in Long Beach was damaged by the waves. Las Vegas saw the remnants of that storm. The wettest day of the year, near all-time records, just over an inch of rain, just a few hours. A 45-year-old grandfather murdered 10 of his family members and killed himself. Many news reports will say he killed 9 family members, but he killed his daughter, who was pregnant with his granddaughter. He shot a bunch of people inside the house, then went outside and shot and killed 2 more, a 37 and 51-year-old woman who were running to the scene. He then went back inside and killed himself. Angelina Stone was the killer's daughter, who's just a couple days away from giving birth to baby Kyrie. So there's 10. The chief of police, upon seeing the bodies of children and everyone inside, said it was horrific. It was the worst scene I've ever experienced. The terrorist group, the Houthis, long backed by Iran, launched a missile and hit the airport at the capital and largest city in Saudi Arabia. 12 people were killed, including an American, and over 300 injured. This is the deadliest attack in Saudi Arabia in over a decade. Saudi Arabia has been hesitant to get too involved in the Iran war because they have a sizable Shia minority in their country, but how much longer can they not get involved? They've vowed a major strike in retaliation, but in Yemen. And our president said he's weighing if he'll join in on those strikes. In this case, the president weighing in on not striking. He announced a ceasefire between Ukraine and Russia. They've agreed to stop attacking each other's energy industry. I first heard people blame our high diesel price on the Ukraine-Russia war, and I didn't understand how that makes a difference. And that war's been going on for a long time, but Russia has 32 oil refineries. Ukraine has recently attacked 27 of them. So there's only 5 left, and they're in Siberia. I'm Mike Slater from the podcast Politics by Faith, the great Bill O'Reilly, with your message of the day. Next.
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0: Time now for the O'Reilly Update message of the day. On this Monday, I'm thinking about FBI surveillance. Apparently, Christopher Wray, the bureau chief under President Biden, ordered agents to track Melania Trump, Barron Trump, and White House Chief of Staff Susie Wiles. This was all attached to the raid on Mar-a-Lago looking for documents. You'll remember that story. But what exactly did Wray do? Did he break the law? Well, we'll never know because the press will not report any of this, and the Democratic Party surely does not want to get into it. What exactly is the point of tracking Barron Trump, who was 16 at the time? You're intruding on his privacy. This deserves an explanation, does it not? Any fair-minded person knows this is all about politics. Christopher Wray wanted Biden to win, so he was snooping for dirt on the Trump family. That is beyond shady. If I was FBI Chief Kash Patel, I'd make a big deal out of this. Why is the FBI, under the authority of the president, investigating the wife and teenage son of a political rival? Well, most of us already know the answer to that question, and it's shameful. I'm Bill O'Reilly. I approve the message by writing it. You can reach me, Bill at BillO'Reilly.com, Bill at BillO'Reilly.com, name in town if you wish to opine. Now let's go to the mail. Tom Toot, Parsippany, New Jersey. Tom used the internet text site. Hey, Bill, just watch The Siege of London. Great old school reporting. That is where the U.S. is heading if we don't wise up. We already see significant examples of it, as you highlighted in your report. It's not Islamophobic to want to preserve American values. Depends how you do it. You don't want to deride another culture. But absolutely, I don't want Sharia courts. I don't want all this. And I do believe, after doing that special on News Nation, and we will tell you tomorrow where you can watch that. News Nation's going to get it up on YouTube. I do believe that the UK has perhaps damaged itself beyond repair by allowing millions of third world Muslims into their country unattended. We already told you they're bankrupt over there. Ray Cartonia, Charleston, South Carolina. A lot of Southern mail today. Your Siege of London documentary on News Nation was highly informative and entertaining. Very disconcerting that the problems of immigration in London and Western Europe are parallel to our own country. Not yet. And look, like him or hate him, you got to give Trump credit for that. You have to, if you're an honest person. If you're not honest, you're not honest, but Trump came in and he stopped it. Him. Not Congress. 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
0: Now, the O'Reilly Update brings you something you might not know. 125 years ago today, President Theodore Roosevelt officially renamed the nation's most famous residence. The home had gone by many names: the Presidential Palace, Executive Mansion, or simply 1600 Pennsylvania Avenue. Henceforth, it would be known as the White House. Here is the story. Construction began in October 1792. Workers were slaves from Maryland and Virginia, European immigrants, white laborers, and freed blacks. Although President Washington oversaw the project, he never lived there. 8 years later, John Adams became the first chief executive to reside in the mansion. During the War of 1812, the British set fire to the president's house, but the building survived. In the fall of 1901, President William McKinley was assassinated in upstate New York. Vice President Roosevelt was immediately sworn into office. His first major project was a complete renovation of the executive mansion. On October 12th, T.R. unveiled his proposal, along with a new name. He ordered all government documents, stationery, and letters originating from the mansion bear the words, "The White House, Washington, D.C." Roosevelt then had a prayer, taken from a letter sent by John Adams to his wife, engraved in the mantle of the state dining room. The prayer says, "I pray heaven to bestow the best of blessings on this house and all that shall hereafter inhabit it. May none but honest and wise men ever rule under this roof." And here's something else you might not know. It is a constant challenge to actually keep the White House white. Pollution, snow, hot summers easily stain the shiny exterior. The entire building gets a new coat of paint every 4 years to maintain its proper color. 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
12: and authorize it. I'm Lisa Lucera, Fox News. President Trump denies calling for a criminal investigation of Minnesota Democratic Congresswoman Ilhan Omar.
13: The president says he is not involved in the early morning raid of Minnesota Democrat Ilhan Omar's Washington, D.C. residence.
14: I think she's a terrible person, but that's really up to the DOJ. I have nothing to do.
13: The Monday morning search is raising concerns about Justice Department protocol to avoid investigative steps of political candidates close to an election. Omar, who was born in Somalia, is a frequent critic of President Trump. She calls the search baseless and an escalation of the president's campaign of political intimidation. DHS Secretary Mark Wayne Mullen has indicated there is an investigation into potential fraud of her family's immigration applications.
12: Fox's Jared Halpern at the White House, and the president predicts Russia and Ukraine will agree to a ceasefire.
14: They're going to make a deal. I think actually Putin wants to make a deal more than Zelensky.
12: But Ukraine's Zelensky says Russian President Vladimir Putin is not abiding by an energy ceasefire announced by the president over the weekend. President Trump in Youngstown, Ohio this hour for a rally in support of Senator John Husted and others. Recovery efforts underway in the Florida panhandle after Hurricane Isaias tore through the region Friday night.
15: Crews are working around the clock to restore power across Northwest Florida. Power companies expect 95% of customers to have that power back by Monday night. Families were inside at least six apartment units when 114-mile-per-hour wind gusts tore the roof off, leaving them and their belongings exposed to the elements.
12: Fox Weather's Katie Byrne in Milton. In the Pacific, two people have died in the aftermath of Hurricane Simon. In Baja California, at least 10 people are missing and a young girl died following Tropical Storm Rachel, which has now weakened to a post-tropical cyclone. 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
12: The Homeland Security Secretary says cities and towns across New York are not honoring immigration detainer requests for people accused of crimes who are here illegally.
19: Homeland Security Secretary Mark Wayne Mullen says New York has ignored 16,000 ICE detainer requests for illegal aliens accused of more than 50,000 different crimes. They allege this includes 131 homicides, nearly the same number of kidnappings, more than 1,000 sexual offenses, and many more DUIs, burglaries, and robberies. A spokeswoman for Governor Hochul's office says they always notify ICE of any non-citizen serving a state prison term. After a recent ICE shooting of a Dominican man with an extensive criminal record while his young son was in the car with him, New York Mayor Zoran Mamdani again condemned ICE. Secretary Mullen said the public should be angry with the man who used his car to ram government vehicles with a child in his car, not ICE. Jessica Rosenthal, Fox News.
12: Mayor Zoran Mamdani is facing increasing pressure to fire the city's police commissioner from Democratic Socialists who accused the commissioner of siding with ICE after reading from the Dominican suspect's rap sheet. Country star Ella Langley is revealing more about the last-minute cancellation of a recent concert.
20: Ella Langley is speaking out about the security threat that caused the cancellation of her Friday night performance in Tulsa, Oklahoma, just hours before it was set to start.
21: She's from Texas, I can
20: tell. During her Saturday night show, she gave the crowd more details about it, saying, quote, "When it comes to keeping you safe and making sure this show is a safe place for us to come and enjoy our music, then it will happen. But the second it feels like it will not, I'm not doing it." Tulsa police say they investigated and found no credible threat. The Chosen Texas singer set a record in May when she took home 7 Academy of Country Music Awards. Her Dandelion tour continues with more October dates. Tanya J. Powers, Fox News.
12: At the box office this weekend, Other Mommy, the Jessica Chastain horror movie at number one, earning $27.5 million. I'm Lisa Lucera. This is Fox News.
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1: 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Your weather is on KNSI. Now your local forecast from the Hanson Paving Weather Center.
2: Cloudy skies expected tonight with a slight chance of rain showers. Lows dip down to about 50. Winds out of the north, 5 to 10 miles per hour. Cloudy skies expected again tomorrow. Daytime highs approaching 59. Mainly cloudy tomorrow night. Lows dip down to about 42. I'm Staff Meteorologist Paul Trombley on KNSI. Right now, 63.
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0: Welcome back to the Ramsey Show in the Fair Winds Credit Union Studio. George Camel, Ramsey personality, is my co-host. James is in Raleigh, North Carolina. Hi, James. How are you?
1: Hey, James. Firstly, I want to... my name is James. Hello, y'all. Firstly, I want to say congratulations on all y'all's success, and thank y'all for helping tons of people around the world. My question for you is... me and my wife have been following y'all's baby steps, and we've come across a hiccup. I mentioned it to her a while ago. So when she was a little bit younger, her mom is kind of not the best mother. She opened up a credit card or forced her daughter to open up a credit card in her daughter's name. She kind of crept that credit card. It was, I think it was like $10,000, and she maxed it out and basically left her with the debt. Well, we're going through, and I told her a while ago, like, hey, you need to go to your mom and clear this up, have her pay you. Well, her mom doesn't really work. And she's been stuck with the debt, and she knows it was a dumb decision. We both do. Basically, she has right under $8,000 left. She's just been paying the minimum payment for quite some time now. And our only debt left is my truck payment, and then now now that credit card, and also I have a house payment. But
0: okay, that wait a minute. I thought you said you weren't married.
1: We weren't married, but we ended up going to the courthouse because I was watching your thing.
0: You married?
1: We are now, yes.
0: Okay.
2: Good. So it's your wife, not girlfriend or fiance.
1: Yes. Yes. Sorry. I was watching your episode the other day, and y'all said something, and I'm like, yeah, we got to get on this. I don't know what the holdup is, because you got on somebody, and so kind of straighten that out.
0: Good for you. Okay. So now you're married, and it was just the other day. Congratulations.
1: Thank you.
0: And so now it's not your girlfriend, not your fiance, it's your wife.
1: Yeah.
0: And your wife was how old when her mother messed her over?
1: 21 or 22.
0: And so your wife at 22 years old signed the paperwork and handed her mother a credit card.
1: Correct.
0: Okay. Yeah. Yeah, her mother's scum, and no question about that, but your wife was a legal adult and signed something legally and morally, owns it. So her mother's just a bad part of the story, but otherwise we have $8,000 in credit card debt and we have a car debt, and your household income is what?
1: Household income on the low side, $95,000 a year.
0: Good for you. And how much do you owe on the truck?
1: Around $11,000.
0: Okay, and $8,000 on a credit card. What other debt have you guys got?
1: So just the house payment, the truck, and the credit card.
0: Oh, how much do you owe on the house?
1: Around $280,000.
0: Okay, cool. Any other debt?
1: No, sir.
0: Okay.
2: So you guys bringing home $6,000-$7,000 a month right now? What's that number?
1: I am, yes, sir.
2: Okay, is she not working?
1: Correct. We have a newborn. Not newborn anymore. He's 3 months old. But yes, so we have him. So she stays at home, and because daycare around here, or not daycare, but it's around $1,000 a freaking week nowadays. So,
2: So she's going to stay home. So you'll be the sole income provider, making 95 minimum.
1: Correct.
2: Okay. So out of that $6,000 or $7,000, after you pay the mortgage, the bills, how much can we allocate towards these debts on top of the minimum payments? How much could you throw at these?
0: You're going to get in attack mode.
1: I can attack it. I can definitely attack it.
0: How much? How much can you throw at it?
1: Definitely a few $100 a month.
2: That sucks. That's going to take you a decade.
0: I'm thinking of thousands of dollars a month.
1: Yeah, probably. I guess I haven't really...
2: Think about it. $1,000 a month, you're done in 19 months.
1: Yeah.
2: So let's reverse engineer it and say, hey, man, I'd love to be debt-free in under a year. What would that take?
1: So you're saying as in... we should attack that and not have her confront her mother and say, hey, this is what we need to do.
2: Getting jack squat. You're better off getting a second part-time job than trying to get money out of her.
0: She doesn't have any money. She's a broke scumburger.
2: So unless you're going to try to sue her, which you won't get anywhere with that, I would just take the loss and go, man, that sucks. We broke a relationship and we owe this debt, but let's just move on with our life. And start your credit card's the smallest debt.
0: We know who's not babysitting your kid.
1: Yeah, we made that decision.
0: Yeah, yeah, for sure. Your kid end up with a credit card. Yeah.
1: Yeah, she's already asked for a social security number.
0: You're kidding.
1: No.
2: I would freeze that baby's credit.
1: Week before he was born. She told us that she doesn't want, she said she don't want a copy of his social security. She said she wants to hold on to it just so it's safe because she lives somewhere else. And I looked at my girl and I told her, I said, dude, did she think we're stupid?
0: Yeah, really.
2: Your homework is to freeze your credit and her credit and that baby's credit with all three bureaus.
0: Yeah.
2: Because this lady's going to try to do some more damage.
0: And this woman is bad news.
1: Plus, she wanted to buy him his lifetime hunter's license.
0: Yeah, she's a freaking test pilot for a broom factory, man. This woman's bad news. Yeah. We gotta move on. All right. So, yeah, I'm going to put her over to the side where she belongs, way over to the side. And then the two of you are going to get on an every dollar budget, and you're going to live on beans and rice and beans, and we're going to attack the $8,000 in debt and the $11,000 in debt right after that, working the debt snowball that you've heard us talk about here on the air, James. You can do this. I got to tell you, I think you're going to do it because there's a couple of things I observed in talking to you about you. One is that you're coachable. And two is that you are wide awake and paying attention. Most people are neither one. And that's why most people fail. They're not coachable and they're sleepwalking through this life. And your eyes are wide open. You're like, I'm a new husband. I'm a new dad. I'm going to protect everybody from this, protect this kid from crazy mother-in-law. We got to get this debt gone. This is grown-up adulting stuff. Man, you are on fire. I really like where you are.
2: This is a good situation. So I'm going to send you a copy of my book, Breaking Free from Broke, James. That'll walk you through this whole process and get you fired up and get that credit card knocked out first. And if you throw $1,000, $1,500 a month at this thing, then attack the car loan after that, you're going to be done in a year. But it's going to be a year of hustle.
0: Yeah. Yeah, $1,500 a month and you're out in a year. And that's where you need to be. And you can do that out of your income, maybe picking up some overtime, maybe selling a few odds and ends, whatever. You'll be in great shape. Very proud of you, James.
2: I've found reverse engineering it is far more impactful for me. Instead of going, well, how much can you throw with the debt? A couple hundred. Instead, I go, I'd love to be out of this in a year. What would that take? What must be true for me to be debt-free a year from now? Now you know the number. It's going to take $1,583. Great. Now we can at least have a mission and go find that kind of money, whether that's through selling stuff, working part-time, extra, cutting our expenses down. And then you get more motivated versus let's just see what happens. You pre-decide.
0: You know, you could do that with, like, I want $1 million net worth by the time I'm 30.
2: Exactly.
0: Okay, how old are you? Okay, 22. Okay, then you got 8 years. What must be true over those 8 years to be at $1 million by 30?
2: People who get there, that's how they're doing it.
0: They're setting a goal and breaking down into little bite-sized pieces how to get there.
2: They're not just hoping.
0: What must be true

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6: When you need to know, your weather is on KNSI. Now your local forecast from the Hanson Paving Weather Center.
7: Cloudy skies expected tonight with a slight chance of rain showers. Lows dip down to about 50. Winds out of the north, 5 to 10 miles per hour. Cloudy skies expected again tomorrow. Daytime highs approaching 59. Mainly cloudy tomorrow night. Lows dip down to about 42. I'm Staff Meteorologist Paul Trombley on KNSI. Right now, 63.
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0: Jerry is with us in St. Louis. Hey, Jerry, what's up?
1: Hi. I'm actually from Effingham, Illinois.
0: Okay, cool.
1: St. Louis is the biggest, one of the bigger cities close to me. That's what they were asking. So my question is, been following your plan for years. My wife actually even taught this. You know, she came down and was trained, and she's even taught this at her previous job.
0: Wow.
1: But my question is, I went to Xander, got my term life insurance. I did the 20-year term. Next year, it comes due. If with the 20 years, there is such a big jump from 20 to 21. Do I even need it after... by the time I'm done with this, I am the term, I'll be 62 and my wife is 64.
0: Mm-hmm.
1: Our investments, we have over 2.1 million.
0: Mm-hmm.
1: If I count my house and some ground, probably closer to three.
0: Mm-hmm.
1: Do I need to reinvest, try and find something else, or is there something else that I need to do? Because I really don't want to jump from.
0: No,
1: I'm looking at my premium from $500 and some a year to close to $8,000 a year. You know,
2: how much was your life insurance? What was the death benefit?
1: $350,000.
0: Okay. So,
1: and that was
0: Jerry. I love this call because I don't know if I've ever gotten to do this or not. 20 years ago. We talked you into buying 20-year level term insurance and doing your own investing with the idea that at the end of 20 years, your home would be paid for and your investments would be large enough that your wife would be okay if you died without life insurance. And here we are. You did it.
1: Yes.
2: And you didn't need to use it.
0: You're like a poster child, man. This is great.
1: Well,
0: so honestly, if you cancel this term insurance and you die and your wife has 2.1 million and the land and the house is all paid for, I mean, can she make it on $200,000 a year?
1: Oh yeah. She's frugal.
0: Then you're self-insured, right?
1: Yes.
0: Because 2.1 should be creating at least a 10% rate of return if it's invested decently, agreed?
1: Yes. Yes.
0: And you're not even using that. What does she need to live if you die tomorrow?
1: Right.
0: How much does she need to live a year if you die tomorrow?
1: Oh, God. She's, like I said, I don't know.
0: Well, I mean, you got to pay taxes. You got to pay your property taxes, insurance. She's got to have food, lights, water. She's going to want to go on a cruise and look for a new man. I mean.
1: Heaven forbid.
2: Got to factor that
0: It'll be hard to replace you, though, Jerry. I'm just saying.
1: That is correct, yes. Because my thing, I mean,
0: died tomorrow, could she make it on $100,000?
1: Yes.
0: And pay her bills?
1: We do that now.
0: Okay.
1: Between me and my wife right now, this year, we will make about $100,000.
0: Mm-hmm.
1: That's it. I mean, from with our jobs.
0: Uh-huh. So
1: I've
0: she's still
1: never
0: working?
1: Really had much. Yes.
0: What does she make?
1: She's working part time. She makes probably about 35 to 40 this year.
0: Okay. All right. So the bottom line is the investments will create way more per year in income to her if you're not here than she would need. Is that right?
1: Yes. That is correct.
0: Okay. Then you are self-insured, my friend. Well done.
1: Yes.
2: Dave doesn't get to say that every day.
1: I know, and just listening, I've been on here for a little while listening to your show today, and I actually got a few more things that I'm going to look into with this after hearing some of the things today, but I have been lucky. I mean, my father was probably Dave Ramsey 60 years ago, brought up that we did not have debt. I've never had really debt except for my house. And I actually, my dad borrowed me the money for the house. So I've never really had a loan type thing. If I had to do it again, I probably wouldn't have got it from him with all some of the little strings and stuff attached maybe and that kind of thing. But
2: It's water under the bridge now,
1: that's
2: man.
1: Long gone.
0: You did.
1: That's right. That's water under the bridge.
0: You have a $3 million net worth, and you're 62 and 64 years old.
2: You won.
0: Well done, sir.
2: You might need to let loose a little bit. Come on the Ramsey Cruise with us at this point. Sounds like you guys are too frugal for being
0: touchdown.
2: Having $3 million. That's amazing. Yeah.
0: Your wife's working a part-time job.
2: And a great reminder for everyone out there to get term life insurance in place yesterday. You can jump on to Xander.com. Doesn't take long now.
0: Not that expensive. It will get expensive when you get to your 60s, so you need to get out of debt. But the point is, by becoming debt-free and building your investments, you do become self-insured.

0: We are not sure. Like, my husband started reinvesting in his retirement.
1: Mm-hmm.
0: I have not, because I so we're back and forth. We want to save for a down payment on a house.
1: Good.
0: But taking 15% of our income is slowing this process down. So we're not sure which way to go. Do we stop investing in retirement to have the down payment and then reinvest, or do we just wait a little longer?
2: The eternal conundrum. How long will it take at this rate to save up the down payment? If you guys invest full 15%, how long would it take?
0: So our goal is a $600,000 home. 20% of that is $120,000 down payment.
2: Okay.
0: So we would need $5,000 at least a month for the next 2 years.
2: Can you do that?
0: Which is our lease. Well, we've renewed our lease for 2 years, so that's the goal. Like, yes, we can do that if we stop retirement.
2: So, two years currently. Now, if you paused investing, or maybe he just invests up to the match, you split the difference, you could do it in what, 18 months, 19 months, 20 months?
0: I haven't calculated that, so I'm not exactly sure. 2 years was our goal, because that's, you know, up until our lease was our goal.
2: Perfect.
0: For renting this house.
2: That's a great goal. And if you have more, that's even better. So I would just crunch the... Okay, it's delaying it by 3 months if we invest 15%. Or if we go down to 0% investing, we can get this done 6 months faster. That just sort of gives you a full range and spectrum so you can make the wisest decision for you. But the truth is, it's a choose-your-own-adventure in Baby Step 3B. Some people choose to invest nothing temporarily. We say 2 years or less. If it's going to be more than that, you should be investing, because that's a long time to go without compound growth. But you guys might decide to split the difference. He invests and you don't. And now we shave off a few months and get into that home sooner.
0: Got it. Okay. And then if we do just continue investing, I'm a little confused on how the, I understand, like, Roth is not taxed. It's taxed now, but not later.
2: Mm-hmm.
0: Versus the 401k, there's a lot of limitations on that. So,
2: well, there's a Roth 401k. Does he have that option?
0: We do. He does both. He does his Roth and a 401k. So I
3: no,
0: think,
3: the
0: yeah.
3: 401k, they have a Roth option sometimes. Most companies now offer that. He should be doing a Roth 401k as well as a Roth. Do match first, Roth second, and only after you've maxed out all of that do you do traditional.
0: Okay.
2: So that's the order.
3: Yeah.
2: Match beats Roth beats traditional, and he sounds like he probably has a Roth 401k through his work. There's a Roth IRA that's outside of an employer, and he has access to both. And I'd recommend doing both of those.
3: Up to whatever works for your baby step 3B and still gets you your down payment properly by the 2-year mark. So you're really doing this the right way, Caitlin. Good luck.

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1: 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Now your local forecast from the Hanson Paving Weather Center.
2: Cloudy skies expected tonight with a slight chance of rain showers. Lows dip down to about 50. Winds out of the north, 5 to 10 miles per hour. Cloudy skies expected again tomorrow. Daytime highs approaching 59. Mainly cloudy tomorrow night. Lows dip down to about 42. I'm staff meteorologist Paul Trombley on KNSI. Right now, 63.

0: Fox News, I'm Tom Rigotti. Democratic Congresswoman Ilhan Omar is under investigation by federal law enforcement. Fox's David Spunt reports.
1: Homeland Security investigations led the pre-dawn search of Omar's Washington, D.C. home, which indicates that immigration may be part of the equation in this probe. Agents removed multiple boxes, were told her Minnesota residence was not raided today.
0: Omar says President Trump has been targeting her for political retribution for 10 years. Fighting between Russia and Ukraine continues after President Trump brokered an energy ceasefire.
2: Russia again struck Ukraine's energy infrastructure. President Zelensky told Fox there is no indication Putin is willing to stop. The Pentagon is reportedly threatening to cut off intelligence sharing and block weapon sales to pressure Zelensky.
0: That's Fox's Jennifer Griffin in Washington. 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

0: 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Katie is in Pennsylvania. Hi, Katie. How are you?
1: Hi, guys. How are you?
0: Better than I deserve. What's up?
1: I am a recovering gambling addict, about 44 days clean.
0: Good for you.
1: Thank you. I came clean to my husband about a month ago and about the problem and about the credit card debt that I've racked up.
0: Mm-hmm.
1: He doesn't believe in credit cards. I told him about the snowball method, but he wasn't on board, so he went and got a loan, and we paid them all off and had a plastectomy.
0: Mm-hmm.
1: But now how do I like regain his trust? I mean, if anything's come good out of it, we now combine our accounts after 25 years so he mm-hmm. can keep an eye on me.
0: Mm-hmm.
1: We had separate accounts for 25 years and now they're combined just mm-hmm. so he can keep an eye on me.
0: Good.
1: But how do I, regain his trust?
0: Okay. So congratulations, 44 days sober. Good for you. I just met a gentleman in the lobby a little bit earlier who showed me his 11-year coin.
1: Nice.
0: 11 years sober. Different situation, but still a coin. Are you doing GA?
1: I am not right now. I have some pre-sessions through my insurance at work with a counselor, and I'm going to see her every week.
0: Mm-hmm.
1: The closest GA meeting to me is pretty far away, and it's at night, and I can't drive at night, so it makes it difficult. But I am seeing a counselor.
0: Okay. All right. Because if you have an admitted addiction, you need to have someone walk with you.
1: Okay.
0: If it's a counselor, that's fine. If it's GA, that's fine. But it requires other human relationships alongside you to bust your chops.
1: Right.
0: It's the only way you stay clean. Okay.
1: Well, that, and there's like no way I'd be able to gamble right now because now he sees everything.
0: That just bottles it up. It doesn't heal it.
1: I know.
0: Okay. So I want you to dig it all out and begin the healing process and put the practical things in place, which you've done. So everything you're telling me is very good. Even the tone of your voice is very good in this. So you're heading in the right way. The way you build trust with anyone, rebuild trust with anyone, is time.
1: Yeah.
0: You've been clean 44 days. When mm-hmm. you've been clean 44 months, he should be treating you differently.
1: Yeah.
0: Okay. If he, you know, and so anytime you do anything that breaks trust or breaks relationship, the only thing is a pattern of cleanliness over time. And the longer longer you're clean, and the longer you guys are interacting and communicating and talking about money, and you're sharing what you're learning in counseling, and he's learning, you know, how to be a husband to someone who has struggled with this kind of thing, then, you know, the longer that goes on, this could be a beautiful, beautiful love story. It could be a beautiful wealth-building story 10 years from today. But to expect him to just suddenly go, oh, I think you're okay, 44 days later, nah, I wouldn't.
1: Right.
0: And you wouldn't either. That's not common sense.
1: Right.
0: But the pattern is there. So I'm going to recommend a book called Trust, oddly enough, by Dr. Henry Cloud.
1: Okay.
0: He's one of our favorite guys that comes on the air here with us, and he wrote a book called Boundaries that made him famous. He's one of my best friends. And he's just brilliant on this kind of stuff. And the whole book talks about how to gain trust, how to regain trust after it's been broken. But it outlines this idea that of a predictable pattern that's there. And but, yeah, you said that the good thing that came out of it is now we work together on money. And mm-hmm. so as you are giving input on money. I don't want him just babysitting you or sitting on you. You're not an egg to be hatched, okay? But mm-hmm. I do want you working together with full transparency, which gives him comfort as he is regaining trust, and that's fair to him.
1: Right.
0: So that's all good. So I'll give you one more example because I've been babbling. George, before I do that, what are you thinking?
2: The big thing, and I've heard Dr. John Deloney talk about this, is he gets to set the pace for forgiveness. And so you need to ask him, hey, what does that look like? Is that we're going to do a weekly budget meeting for this long, and after 6 months, here's what might be unlocked. You're going to go to Gamblers Anonymous every week. You're going to follow our debt payoff plan. And if all things go to plan and he sees how much you're sacrificing and how much your intentionality is, I think that will naturally cause the forgiveness to happen, maybe even at a faster pace.
0: Yeah. So the in other words, out of the abundance of the heart, the mouth speaks. So when he speaks about this 2 years from now, he would say something if he was talking to someone that you wanted him to tell. Okay. But he would say something like, hey, Katie had a gambling problem and we teamed up and paid off the debt in 18 months.
1: Right.
0: Not Katie had a gambling problem and I had to pay it off.
1: All right.
0: You see that because you were emotionally involved in the budget process, the sacrifice process, to clean up a mess, because he can't stand debt, and so he's got the willies about that as much as he does about the gambling.
1: Right, definitely.
0: Yeah, and you just say that out loud to him. I know that I hit you twice. I hit you once with the gambling and twice with the debt.
1: Mm-hmm.
0: And so let's work on this together. I'm willing to do whatever we got to do to make sure that, I don't go back, but, B, we get this cleaned up as fast as possible so we can put this in the rearview mirror and have a wonderful life going forward, okay?
1: So, yeah, thanks, Dave.
0: Yeah, lesser story, not as important as yours, but when I went broke at 28 years old and lost everything, my wife had two little babies, and her saying was, if I asked her, I was buying and selling houses, I said, hey, I'm looking at a house over here in this area, and she would say, whatever you want to do, honey. And I did whatever I wanted to do. And I went and made a mess, and I went broke, and we lost everything, and the lights got cut off at the house, and the water got cut off at the house, and there's two babies in there, and we're in foreclosure and bankruptcy. Okay? Can you imagine that this woman was terrified and did not trust me?
1: Right.
0: She shouldn't. I was an idiot. Okay? You don't trust an idiot. That's a bad idea. And so whatever you want to do, honey, had to be removed from her vocabulary for the rest of her life. And then when we finally started understanding the stuff we teach here, we said, okay, we're going to have an emergency fund in place. And I discovered that as we put that emergency fund in place, and I looked up and there was $10,000 laying there, that it unlocked forgiveness in her because she felt secure again.
1: Right.
0: And to the point that to this day, now almost 40 years later, if I'm talking about doing something and she goes, okay, I don't mind the thing we're talking about, but that look in your eye, I don't like that scheming and scamming look. I don't like you. I don't like you chasing a deal. Let's slow down a little bit and look at that. And that's her way of saying, you've regained trust. But occasionally you remind me of that old version of you, and it scares the hell out of me.
1: Mm.
0: You follow me?
1: Uh-huh.
0: But we're largely healed, like 99%. But occasionally she'll go, no, that one feels weird, and I don't want to go there again. And it activates that old scar way back there. So you never quite get 100% over it, but you can get 99.9% over it. That's the moral of that story.
2: Time plus consistency. That's it.
0: You should have just answered the question 30 minutes ago.
2: We could have
0: just
2: done that.
0: We'd have been done. Okay.

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6: 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Now your local forecast from the Hanson Paving Weather Center.
7: Cloudy skies expected tonight with a slight chance of rain showers. Lows dip down to about 50. Winds out of the north, 5 to 10 miles per hour. Cloudy skies expected again tomorrow. Daytime highs approaching 59. Mainly cloudy tomorrow night. Lows dip down to about 42. I'm Staff Meteorologist Paul Crombley on KNSI. 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

0: Our scripture of the day, Luke 6:27-28. Love your enemies, do good to those who hate you, bless those who curse you, pray for those who mistreat you. Thomas Sowell said, people say things like, the government has to do something. I say, have you ever studied what happens when the government does something compared to what happens when they don't do anything?
1: That's brilliant.
0: Yeah, it's the truth. Giselle is with us in Chicago. Hi, Giselle. How are you?
2: Hi, Giselle. Hi, Dave. How are you?
0: Better than I deserve. What's up?
2: I'm 21 years old, and I'm currently about $66,000 in debt. Honestly, I'm embarrassed to admit that because I know I'm young. I should be building my future, but instead I feel like I'm digging myself into a hole. A big part of my debt is my car and my RV. I'm realizing that I made some bad financial decisions last year. And well, this year I've got my first big contract. Me and my boyfriend are making over we're both making about $200,000 this year. I'm willing to get rid of my RV and my car. I just need some financial guidance. I'm also the first from my siblings to make six figures, and it's my first year going on to making six figures.
1: Wow. So you make $200,000 on your own?
2: No, I make about $130,000, boyfriend as well.
1: Great.
0: Yeah, and your boyfriend's not paying any of your bills. So.
1: Let's separate that out.
2: We go half and half on them.
1: But not on your debts.
2: No, not on my debts. Well, he gives me half for the RV. He helps me pay half of my car.
0: Why?
2: We go half on everything.
0: He should stop that.
2: The car is co-signed on both of our names, The RV is as well.
1: Okay. What's left on the RV? What's left on the car loan?
2: The RV, I got it when I was 19, and they really screwed me over with, I was dumb. We're paying $2,000 for rent. I didn't want to do that no more.
1: What's left on the balance of the loan?
2: We owe $30,000.
1: $30,000 in the RV. What about the car?
0: What will it sell for?
2: The sale was $37,000. I gave $7,000 down.
0: What could you sell the RV for?
1: What's it worth?
2: Oh, I just got an offer today for $28,000.
0: Sell it.
2: Okay.
1: Do you have the $2,000 difference?
2: I'm yes, I do.
1: Perfect.
0: Sell it.
1: There goes that payment.
2: Okay. Uh-huh.
1: What's left on the car loan?
2: My car, I bought it for $30,000. I'm down to $23,000. I just bought it in February.
1: What's that worth?
2: I would say about $27,000.
1: Do you like the car?
2: It's a brand new car. I like the car since it's my only vehicle of transportation.
0: Okay, are you going to get it paid? Are you going to get it paid off really, really, really, really fast, like 6 months?
2: That's really the goal. I know I can. I just
0: well, now that you don't have an RV payment, I think you can.
2: Uh huh.
1: So can you pretend to live like you make $50,000?
2: Uh huh.
1: And then put the rest of it toward your debts? Because if you just do that alone, you will be unbelievably wealthy. That's called living on less than you make. And with all the margin, you can save up an emergency fund, invest for the future, and never go into debt again.
2: Uh-huh. And that's my goal. I don't want to... I really messed up. I'm young. I'm in the point where I could fix
0: it. Yeah, but you're making good money, and you're asking good questions. Would you read George's book if we give you one?
2: Oh, yes, of course. I've been reading your books all day at work. I'm trying not... I deleted the social media...
0: Good.
2: I'm just listening to books all day. I listened to your book recently. I've been listening to a lot of books.
1: That's fantastic. Listen,
0: good
1: Giselle,
0: for you.
1: I'm glad you did the dumb stuff early. It took me way longer to figure this stuff out. So you're actually ahead of the curve, making six figures at 21. You sell this RV, get rid of the car in 6 months, save up an emergency fund. You're going to be in great shape.
0: Bethany's in Kansas. Hey, Bethany, what's up?
3: Hello.
0: Hi. How can we help?
3: I'm honored to be talking to you guys right now.
0: You too.
3: Yeah, okay. So I work in town and have a part-time job. We're on baby steps 4, 5, and 6. Sorry, should have started with that. And my husband farms. And this time of the year, like fall harvest, is when we finally have like substantial, well, we finally have income. And we are struggling with wanting to put more on the principal of our main loan than putting like the 15% in an actual like Roth IRA.
0: What main loan?
3: I mean, I just need a kick either way.
0: What main loan?
3: Like on our mortgage.
0: Okay. So the farm?
3: Yeah, the farm.
0: Okay. So you have a business loan.
3: But, I mean, it's not just a house, you know.
0: Yeah, but you have a business loan. How much do you owe on the farm and the house?
3: Yeah. We're down to $523,000.
0: Yeah. And how much equipment debt do you have?
3: Nothing. Like, we're fine. We are, like, literally that's our only thing. And now I'm just
0: way to go.
3: Itching to...
0: And what's your household income a year? What are y'all making a year?
3: I mean, I usually say 100 together. It just depends on the end of the year and how stuff shakes out. You know, some
0: sure.
3: of those are good and some
0: depends
3: are
0: on the harvest.
3: So,
0: but I mean, most of the time, you're
3: exactly.
0: between your day job and his farming, you make 100 grand.
3: Yeah. That's usually what I say. Yeah.
0: Okay.
1: So if you invest 15%, that's 15 grand. That's, you know, a Roth IRA for each of you. But you're saying, I don't want to do that. I'd rather put that 15 grand towards the mortgage?
3: Exactly.
0: No.
3: Like
0: I
3: on
0: wouldn't.
3: The principle.
0: I wouldn't. I would put the, I would work it, I'd treat it just like it's a business loan or a mortgage. It's a baby step six issue. No.
3: And in order to hit baby step six, you've got to complete baby step four.
0: Yeah. 4, 5, 6. 4, 5, 6 are done simultaneously. And 4 is 15% of your income into retirement. 5 is kids' colleges addressed. And 6, at some level, do something, $50 or whatever. And then 6 is we begin with any money above that that we can find. Like if you have a bumper crop 1 year, you throw all the extra at the mortgage. And if you have a bunch of bonuses at your work, you throw all the extra at the mortgage. And if you have to find some money in your budget, you throw the extra at the mortgage. All of that.
1: But I would just set an intentional goal for baby step 6 and say, all right, we'd love to pay it off in 7 years. Here's what that's going to take. We're going to put at least this much on the mortgage each month. And then, like Dave said, if you got extra, it's going to speed up the process. But that, I think, will tide you over. I can tell you really want to knock out that mortgage. I think what you just need right now is a goal to aim for.
0: Yeah. And beware of the curse of the farmer, the $500,000 combine. And the buying the piece of property next door to expand for another $600,000 in debt. These are the two things that are going to come at you, and beware of those. Those are the things that take small farm, even large corporate farms, and put them out of business. And you're a small farm.
1: Is it this idea that, well, we could scale and then double the income if we just did XYZ?
0: If we just doubled the risk and doubled the debt and doubled our chances of failure. Yeah, this is the problem.
4: But if you're farming, you can do anything you want because Dave just doesn't understand farming.
0: Well, farming's a freaking business, okay? And I definitely understand business. And you're not exempt from the rules of business just because you grow corn. Sorry. I respect farmers. It's hard work. I love you. I'm glad you're out there. But this crap that Dave Ramsey doesn't understand it, I don't understand farming. I don't farm for a living. But I do understand business. We coach 10,000 small businesses at Ramsey. So definitely know how to look at a freaking P&L, and I definitely know when somebody's running risk out their yin-yang, and most of you guys do. So write that in your comments, okay?
1: A lot of the small businesses we coach are in the agricultural space. So they're dealing with some of this, and if they do it debt-free, keep it debt-free.
0: Some of them are. A guy I talked to the other day, one of our guys, he's not agriculture, but he's got equipment because he's running large dirt moving stuff, and he's got all of his equipment paid, millions of dollars worth. It's all paid off, and his profits went through the roof. And one of his competitors just failed.
1: Wow!
0: From too much debt, and
1: he bought him out.
0: He's sitting on so much cash, he bought him out for pennies on the dollar. Yeah, this is what happens when work it the other way.
1: It's amazing how being debt free gives you those kinds of options.
0: Shocking. That puts this hour of the Ramsey Show in the books. We'll be back with you before you know it. In the meantime, remember, there's ultimately only one way to financial peace, and that's to walk daily with the Prince of Peace, Christ Jesus.

0: 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It's not complicated to use. You just ask it questions like you're talking to a person. And NetSuite is built on leading practices from thousands of businesses, preloaded and ready to go. Ramsey Solutions switched to NetSuite years ago, and we've never looked back. So if your revenue is at least seven figures, try NetSuite Next for free at netsuite.com/Ramsey. 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
2: On the trail. I'm Lisa Lucera, Fox News. President Trump holding a rally in Youngstown, Ohio, in support of Senator John Husted.
3: He's one of the most respected men in Washington already. Already. He hasn't been there that long.
2: Husted is in a tight race against Democrat Sherrod Brown.
3: He is a fantastic man. And he's really the candidate of proud patriots who love our country and our